0: 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I dropped 40 pounds with Awaken 180 and I've kept every pound off. 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
10: It is the Jesse Kelly Show, another hour of the Jesse Kelly Show on a fantastic Tuesday. So I'll make you probably feel a little bit better about something here in just a moment. We got the ugly stuff out of the way. Let's talk about something good. I know that that we touched on the SAVE Act. Headline from Daily Caller, GOP leaders circulate talking points to quash the SAVE Act. Now, I'll stop for a second because I already mentioned Senator from Kansas, he's complaining that that people were yelling at him. You know that that's a good thing, right? That's a good thing. When my son comes home from cross-country practice and I ask how practice was, and he says something to the effect, he knows better than to whine to me, but he says something to the effect of, man, it was brutal today. It was hot, you know, coach was making us run hills and stuff like that. It was brutal today. I don't think to myself, wow, that sucks. Man, you poor kid. I think to myself, yeah, good coach. That's what I'm talking about. And I think to myself, this is helping my son because someone's putting pressure on him to do more and he's feeling it. If senators are going on television and whining about the votes, if John Thune, you could argue the most powerful Republican in Washington, D.C., he's a Senate Majority Leader, if he's running to the news and having to, well, I mean, maybe reconciliation, if they're defending themselves from your anger, that's a good thing.
11: Well, I think probably the best path to success is through budget reconciliation. And we can't do everything in budget reconciliation, but we can do parts of it. The Democrats, this is something that they're salivating over the opportunity to have is a talking filibuster. So that isn't the best path in my view. And frankly, I don't think we probably have the votes in the Senate among Republicans even to get on a talking filibuster. But I do think we have a possibility through budget reconciliation to get some of this done.
10: You could go. Yeah, we got it. We got it. He goes on. When you're explaining, that's him trying to call you off. That's him trying to call off the dogs.
3: yeah, we want him to do what's right, but he's feeling the heat. You know how many of our issues these people just flat out ignore us on? They don't even care. It's like they don't care at all. On this one, they're feeling it. So that's a good thing. Here's another good thing. This is Senator John Cornyn of Texas.
7: I don't understand the rationale. I think it's basically we're over-promising and we're not going to be able to deliver on that promise because we don't have the votes to pass it, no matter how long we stay, and we're not going to change the filibuster. So,
3: you know what else John Cornyn said publicly today? He repeated something that you and I discussed last week. Todd Blanche is the acting attorney general. Kind of an important position, right? Donald Trump is impressed with Todd Blanche and wants him to be the official full-time attorney general. Donald Trump's the president. The president can almost always expect his AG pick to get the thumbs up from people. Almost always. I mean, he's the president. He gets to pick the AG. John Cornyn came out today and reiterated, yeah, I'm not going to approve Todd Blanche unless we can have more taxpayer money for African butt aids. He said it. Said it publicly. No, I need taxpayer money to send to Africa for butt aids or you can't have Todd Blanche. Now, I know you're probably thinking, how's that supposed to make me feel better? He's leaving. These obstructionist types, we are losing so many of them. Mitch McConnell's retiring. Cassidy got primaried. Cornyn got primaried. Guy after guy after guy after guy after guy. Loser after loser. We are dumping them. Yes, John Cornyn, because of the power he has, and the guys like him, right? The Cornyns, the McConnells, but because of the power they have, they are going to hurt your agenda and my agenda until they leave. They don't leave until January. They will work against you and me until January. They will. But after January, you're going to have just as much political power as John Cornyn. He's going bye-bye. Back to being a loser in Texas. Telling all his kids and grandkids how important he used to be. But that's going bye-bye. Endure this temporary obnoxiousness because there is light at the end of the tunnel. You want a little bit more good news? By the way, we're speaking to Carol Roth in like 15 minutes about economic matters if you're curious about inflation, things like that. But you want some more good news? Here's a headline. Pulte, that would be Bill Pulte. He's the acting director of national intelligence. Pulte announces the fourth round of DNI layoffs. You know how the intelligence community, to say they look bad in recent years would be putting it mildly. It's very clear that there are serious nefarious forces inside our intelligence community working hand in hand with the American communists and possibly communist China in order to bring down the United States of America. Anybody who's read through the documents that have been exposed can see a clear pattern that that's who and what these people are. And this is the intelligence community really is extremely intimidating for an elected official to go after. Why? They know everything. And who doesn't have skeletons? Everybody does. To some extent. Now, there are different degrees, right? Yours and mine may not look like Hunter Biden's, but everybody has skeletons. Everybody has things in their life they'd rather were not printed on the front page of the Washington Post. And politicians all have that. And these intelligence organizations gather this information. This is the FBI has famously done this under J. Edgar Hoover and others. They gather this information and they use this information to blackmail and control people. So historically, it's been very difficult to clean these agencies out because they put into place protections for themselves. I'm not telling you the light at the end of the tunnel for them is tomorrow, but it's something. We continue to lose significant percentages of them. It's something. It's a good thing. Feel good about it. All right. All right. Let's get to some emails. Hey, Jesse. Patriot Jesse says, belated happy birthday to you. I've been on a family vacation, which is quite enjoyable, aside from breaking my toe. Oh, that hurts to break your toe. Oh, man. Anyway, getting serious. There is a controversy brewing here in New York whether Mayor Mamdani should attend the 25th 9/11 anniversary memorial. As a person who actually witnessed the deadly disaster and lost an uncle, cousin, and four company colleagues, I have deep emotions about it. It is true, I despise America-hating Mamdani for the dangerous commie he is, and beyond that, I feel everything must be done to prevent his presence from attending. He did not say I can use his name. I will not. He is a listener of the great 710 WOR. This was Mamdani, mayor of New York City, talking about
12: it. A number of people who are survivors of 9/11 are calling on you not to go to 9/11 memorial services. I wonder how you feel about the fact that they're trying to keep you away.
13: I will proudly honor the families, the survivors, the first responders forever impacted by that horrific terror attack by standing alongside them at this year's 9/11 commemoration, reaffirming that we will never forget the solemn day felt by all of us who call this city home, and frankly, by all of us who call this country home.
3: If you're old enough to remember those towers coming down, whether you saw it on TV or, God forbid, you were close to it, or, I mean, really, God forbid, you lost someone in there, the thought of a communist Islamist being the big cheese at the 25th anniversary of that, it really is hard to stomach. And I know it is. I know it is. Let me read you another headline before we get to my point. Abdul El Sayed headlined luxury fundraising cruises for Islamic charity linked to the Muslim Brotherhood. There's a really decent chance Abdul El Sayed is a United States senator in 6 months. There is. Not saying he's going to be. I hope he isn't. Hope he loses. But there's a chance. I can't do anything about guys like Mamdani or El Sayed infecting things. All I can say is the kindest thing you can do in the world is the thing that sounds so mean. Discriminate. If you do not discriminate early and often on who you allow in your country, you will eventually have all sorts of vermin flowing through your country, and they will occupy important positions of power. They will occupy things that matter to you and to me. If you don't mind the door, the foxes are coming into the hen house. We tried to be really nice with immigration for a long time. Mamdani and his dirtball family should have been deported years ago. His father got here, and 15 minutes later, he was a communist activist. Shame on everyone who didn't deport him. Now we're stuck with Mamdani himself. That's how it goes. Mind the imports. Be mean. It's the nicest thing you can do. We'll be back.
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10: It is the Jesse Kelly Show on a wonderful Tuesday. We have Carol Roth coming up 10 minutes from now. 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So again, Abdul El Sayed, this guy right here.
26: When it comes to the question of socialism, I'm not a socialist. I'm just a capitalist who understands how capitalism works.
10: Yeah. This guy?
26: Where do you stand on your politics? How would you describe your politics? Roop, I'm a doctor and a scientist.
10: You know exactly who and what he is.
3: possibly the next United States senator. How do we avoid that? People will post things. Maybe you've talked about this stuff before with friends. They'll post things like the Mall of America in Minneapolis. Used to be a beacon when I was a kid. When I was a kid, I never got to go. We didn't have the money to go up there. But when I was a kid, I used to read stories about it. And I would dream of going to a mall that had a roller coaster in it. What? And you post videos of it. You look at videos of it. Now it looks like Somalia. And people will say, they'll put this video up, and people, it's very common to say things like, how does this happen? How does this happen? This happened because you didn't discriminate. This happened because you were nice. That's why it happened. Well, I mean, things are bad in Somalia. It would be the Christian thing to do to bring in 50, 100,000 Somalis. After all, we want to be nice, right? Okay. Enjoy Ramadan. That's how it works. Ma'am Donnie, I played it before. This is the mayor of New York City.
12: A number of people who are survivors of 9/11 are calling on you not to go to 9/11 memorial services. I wonder how you feel about the fact that they're trying to keep you away.
13: I will proudly honor the families, the survivors, the first responders forever impacted by that horrific terror attack by standing alongside them at this year's 9/11.
3: You know he's lying. You know what he feels about it. It's not a mystery. How are we stuck with this? Well, I'll play it for you again in case you missed it before. Now, before I play this audio for you, I want you to know this is Zohran Mamdani's father. Zohran Mamdani's father was not born in America. He was brought to America. And after he was brought to America, in 2 years, he'd been here for 5 minutes, in 2 years, he was immediately a communist street animal involved in communist activities in the United States of America, and nobody snatched him up and sent him home. This guy's been speaking like this since he got here, and no one even mentioned sending him back.
0: America is the genesis of what we call settler colonialism. And the American model was exported all around the world. Abraham Lincoln generalized the solution of reservations. They herded American Indians into separate territories. For the Nazis, this was the inspiration. Hitler realized two things. One, that genocide was doable. It is possible to do genocide. That's what Hitler realized. Second thing Hitler realized is that you don't have to have a common citizenship. You can differentiate between people. The Nuremberg laws were patterned after American laws. Anyway, the U.S. put Indians in reservations. The U.S. invented the model.
3: How is he still here? And what are the consequences of allowing him to remain? After all, we can't send him home. What is it Mike DeWine said? Mike DeWine just said this. He's the governor of Ohio, the Republican governor of Ohio. We're getting ready to send hundreds of thousands of Haitians back to Haiti. Here was Mike DeWine.
1: Well, it's a mistake. It's not good for the United States, and it's not good for the state of Ohio. These are people who have helped Springfield really come back. Springfield has been making a real comeback. The Haitians who are living there and employed there, they came there to work, and they came there because there were jobs that were not being filled by other people. These are people who have opened restaurants. They've opened other businesses. They've rehabbed houses. They've created jobs as well as filled jobs.
3: You get the idea. The very idea of sending people back home, you'll get even Republicans stepping up. Oh, we can't do that. These people wait our tables. How could we survive without them? That way of thinking leads directly to being ruled by some communist Islamist. That's what it leads. There's no other way. You can talk about, we've talked about this before. You could talk about things like Sharia law. People love to talk about that Sharia law. We have to ban Sharia law. Why? Why? If you continue Islamic immigration en masse, you will have Sharia law. If you stop it, you will not. You pass a law, don't pass a law. That doesn't matter. Demographics are what matter. If we do not start discriminating against other cultures, against other countries, if we don't start loudly discriminating, drop the nice act and start discriminating, then we will be ruled by these people. Discrimination is underrated. I will again repeat what I said before. Be really, really mean now. Then you don't have to worry about anything later. Mean and discriminatory as often as possible, all right? And take your chalk so you're strong enough for it. Get yourself a male vitality stack or a female vitality stack from Chalk. That way, when you're presented with some sob story about some person who has to get sent back to the dump he came from, you'll say to yourself, don't care, leave, there's the door. You know, somebody sent in an email asking about getting, maybe we should get the senators and everybody on there. And boy, I'll tell you what, I've been talking about it for years. Yeah. Hi, Jesse. Secretary Pete Hegseth requiring our men of armed services to take testosterone tests. Let's all require congressmen and senators to do the same and provide chalk to those who are low. How's she wrong? How much different would our country be if we had high T levels in the GOP? Maybe that's your job. Go get a subscription, chok.com/Jesse. 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We'll be back.

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2: ABC News, I'm Dave Packer. Tonight, Jay Clayton confirmed to be National Intelligence Director. To vote along party lines, Democratic Senator Ron Wyden voted against the confirmation.
3: It has been clear for months that under this administration, the main qualification to be DNI is the willingness to use the position to spread conspiracy theories about elections and to help Donald Trump make it harder for Americans to vote.
2: During his confirmation hearing, Clayton refused to acknowledge that Trump lost the 2020 election. With Ukrainian President Volodymyr Zelensky overlooking the floor, the Senate tonight overwhelmingly advancing a Russian and Iranian sanctions bill named in honor of Senator Lindsey Graham. Zelensky attending services for the late senator earlier today. Japan's public broadcaster NHK is now reporting at least two people have been confirmed dead in the partial collapse at a shopping mall following today's powerful earthquake. This is ABC News.
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15: On August 4th, 1962, Marilyn Monroe died. 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
16: This is the Jesse Kelly Show on a wonderful, wonderful, wonderful Tuesday. I don't know how wonderful it is economically. I can't tell. I know we have things that are not good, right? I understand inflation is not good. I understand there's a lot of AI concern justifiable out there. I understand there's a lot of concern about foreigners coming in and taking over the country. Let's ask Carol Roth how we're standing on all this stuff. What's the future look like? I'm sure it's not all bad. Joining me now, recovering investment banker, best-selling author, my friend Carol Roth. Carol, let's talk AI first. All I see and hear are horror stories about what's coming and what's happening now. Is it bad?
17: So, Jesse, I'm old enough to have lived through many, many tech cycles in the financial media. And there's always something that the tech industry is acting like a carnival barker about, because they need to raise billions and trillions of dollars. And the only way to do that is to make outrageous claims that could never possibly come true. We've lived through the metaverse. In fact, Facebook even changed the company's name to Meta, because the metaverse, we were all going to be in this little like video game and buying digital property and whatever, that never came to be. We were going to have the Internet of Things, where our refrigerator was going to turn into, you know, Lord knows what, and, you know, be able to do all these things for us. There's always something. And AI is a real technology that is from real companies, but I don't think it is this doomsday scenario that so many have put out there, because they need to put out the next best thing. It's a tool that I think ultimately, while it will cause some disruption and has caused disruption, will ultimately be used by people to either create jobs or be used lazily, and the people who don't use it will then come in and kick their behinds. And then they will move on to the next thing, whether it's quantum computing or whatever it is that they make up. So I think that net-net, it's a driver, theoretically, of the stock market. It's a driver, theoretically, of investment dollars right now. It may or may not be a driver of productivity, but is this something where the robots are all going to kill us? Probably not for at least another 20 to 30 years.
16: Oh, well, that's good. We have 20 to 30 years. Yeah. I'll probably be checked out of here by then, but that's, hey, that's my kid's problem at this point in time. Okay. All right. So let's, we have so much to get to. The state of the economy, obviously people are aware the jobs market sucks. Inflation's bad. We understand all the high points here. Is there any light at the end of this little tunnel? Because people are struggling so much right now.
17: Yeah. I mean, I think if you were to sum up one word in an economic term, I think the economic term would be frustrating. There are so many people who feel like they are treading water, that they can't get ahead, that, you know, that the costs have just kind of, it's, you know, gotten to the point where they're just crazy for everything, whether you want to go out to dinner and just have a meal with your family, or whether you're trying to get insurance or property taxes. It's just getting to the point, where it feels like you can't get ahead. And I think, you know, I'm supposed to be giving you the light. I'm going to give you the not light first. You know, unfortunately, it is fueling the support for the commies. We're seeing the Democratic Socialists, which is just a fancy way of saying commies. They're getting more of a groundswell of support. And part of that reason, in addition to being groomed by our horrible education system, is that some people just feel desperate. And when people don't have choices, they'll believe anything. I think that there are things that can be done. There's low-hanging fruit that, you know, frankly, is why so many people across both parties and independents voted for President Trump, because he was supposed to be the economically inclined president. He was supposed to be the person who brought a common sense approach to all of these different, you know, financial issues, the cost of living issues, and to create a solution and a path forward, which in many cases, I think that low-hanging fruit is still there. Unfortunately, putting it in video game terms, instead of playing the main game, he's gone off on side quests, he went off on tariffs, he's gone on with this conflict in Iran. And so all of these, you know, kind of straightforward proposals and things that could be done to at least grant some sense of relief haven't been done, but they also haven't gone away. So maybe with some focus, they can be gotten to.
16: All right, let's talk interest rates. This is something Trump is obviously hot about. He's been hot about for a long time, and he's already launched a new public campaign complaining about interest rates. What's the angle here? What's coming? Just hearing him yell about it made me nervous.
17: Well, there is the reason he's yelling is that there's a Fed meeting tomorrow, and he has installed a new head of the Fed, which he hopes will be friendly to what it is that he wants. And the reason that he wants lower interest rates is, one, obviously it flows throughout the economy. If there are lower rates, you know, from the Fed, that's going to flow through and mean lower interest rates for your credit card and lower rates, you know, for all kinds of debt that you might take out. It'll be lower rates for businesses, and that means they can borrow more cheaply and theoretically put that into something productive. I say theoretically for a reason. The real reason why President Trump is so focused on interest rates is because we are spending a insane amount of money financing our debt. And the higher the interest rates are, the more that we have to finance. We have to finance like $2 trillion a year, plus we have trillions more that's coming due this very year and in years to come. The higher the interest rates are, the more money that's going to interest in servicing that debt instead of paying for other things. So that is becoming an issue. We're spending more in interest as a country than we do on defense. You cannot have a strong country if you're spending more to pay for your credit card than you are on defending your home. And that's the situation. So he is trying to artificially find a way to, you know, lower that cost of interest. The problem is you just can't do that. There's a market mechanism, and because we have so much debt and because we have these high deficits and there aren't people who are running around the world excited to purchase our debt, the trillions of dollars of new debt that we're creating every year because of our deficits, eventually in order to get that under control, the only way he's going to be able to do it, it's not going to be from the Fed lowering rates, because they can control the short term, but they cannot control the long term interest rates. That's set by the market. The only way they're going to be able to do that is by printing money, and that's going to cause more inflation. And so he's trying to find a path to thread the needle right now because inflation is on the high side. But ultimately, looking at the math, and the math doesn't lie, ultimately, I believe that is what they're going to do. And so inflation is going to be here to stay, because otherwise we're going to either have a complete global debt meltdown or a bigger financial situation on our hands. And unfortunately, for the fact that the government can't manage their way out of a paper bag, we ultimately pay the price, as we always do. In fact, I saw a statistic yesterday that over, I think it was the last 6 years, that the dollar has lost about 30% of its purchasing power in just the last 6 years. And that's what they're reporting. So you know, if that's what they're reporting, it's even worse than that. And so that is why everybody's feeling this pinch right now, where we started. It's why everybody's so frustrated, is because they see what is going on there. They see the result of the fact that even though people are out there earning, what they're earning isn't buying them enough.
16: Carol Roth, you are the best. Come back. I appreciate you very much. Well, there it is, right between the eyes. Let's do some emails. Next.
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16: It is the Jesse Kelly Show on a magnificent Tuesday. If you miss any part of the show, you can download it. iHeart, Spotify, iTunes. Here was Trump from Lindsey Graham's memorial today.
6: Lindsey Graham believed in a strong America. He had unwavering faith in the righteousness of American power and prayer. And he was extremely hawkish. I will tell you, he never saw a war that he didn't like. Only his true friends would understand that, but he won.
16: No, I think we all understand that. Yeah, that's really all we talked about. I can't ever remember him, besides the Kavanaugh hearing, talking about anything else. That was his true passion. Hey, Jesse, recently someone asked you on the show what your favorite movie with no explosions was, and you said Gladiator, to which I agree. But the other night I was watching Tombstone, which has no explosions and an all-star cast. And I thought I'd remind you of this movie to see if you wanted to do the right thing and switch from Gladiator to Tombstone as your new favorite movie without explosions. I don't know that you can compare Tombstone and Gladiator. Let me clarify. They're both great dude flicks. Great dude flicks. No question about it. But sometimes you're in the mood for a Western. At least I am. I want to watch cowboys, six guns, horses. Sometimes you're in the mood for a Western. Sometimes you want some historical epic where you can put yourself in the Roman Empire. I think it's more of a mood thing, not a quality thing. Remember something, though. Always remember this. There's a reason both of those movies captured the imagination. And it's not the good guys. Both of those movies had something in common. Great bad guys. Great bad guys with a personality. Bad guys you hated to your core. A good book, a good movie, a good play, if you're a little weird. All of this requires not a good protagonist. That's a given. A good bad guy. Why is Die Hard legendary? It's not because of Bruce Willis, although he was wonderful. Die Hard was legendary because of the bad guy, Hans Gruber. I still remember the name of the character. The movie's like 30 years old. Gosh. Might be 40 years old, Chris. Oh, my gosh. Anyway, it's old. I still remember the name of the guy. And I want you to remember this. Certainly, if you're a company that has more than 25 employees, if you're the owner, you're the CFO, you're the HR manager, I want you to remember.

0: is such a sweet state. And then you have this commie hellhole in Madison that just horrible. Anyway, last week, some knife-wielding criminal tried to stab a cop and got his head turned into a donut. The street commies have completely taken over downtown, blocking people from going into businesses. This weekend, they took a step too far and blocked the entrances to all the downtown bars. Now they're blocking roadways at lunch hour, total anarchy. Says I can say his name. His name is Ira. I've told you many times that communism is of the devil. Communism is not bad. Communism is evil. And whatever is evil out there, communism will align with it. And whatever is good, communism will oppose it. Think about this. They hate the family, the idea of a nuclear family. Remember, I'm not just saying that. It was on Black Lives Matter's website until they got caught and had to scrub the whole thing. The abolition of the nuclear family was part of the platform. Who hates the family? Maybe you have a family, maybe you don't. Who wants it destroyed? Communists do. Why? Because it's good, and communists are evil. It's no accident that Democrats across America love criminals. They will riot on behalf of criminals. And it doesn't matter how bad of a criminal you are. Remember that child molester in Minnesota? Tim Walz not only pardoned the man after we grabbed him anyway and deported him, Tim Walz went to the cameras and complained about it. This guy assaulted a 10-year-old girl, and the Democrat Party stood behind him and said, yeah, that's our guy. It's not bad, it's evil. Listen to these
1: people. Give me sort of a true or false on these. Abolish the Senate.
2: True.
1: Okay, replace the presidency and Supreme Court as we now know them.
2: Yep.
1: Abolish ICE.
2: Absolutely.
1: Abolish borders and give amnesty to anyone currently in the U.S. illegally.
2: As a long-term plan, yep.
1: Defund the Pentagon.
2: Absolutely.
1: Abolish prisons, at least in large part.
2: Yeah, again, that as part of a long-term program, yeah.
1: Okay, so no prisons. Government or public ownership.
0: Abolish prisons? When a normal person, remember, Mamdani, mayor of New York City, says he wants to close Rikers Island. When a normal person hears things like this, they say to themselves, wait a minute, you're going to let murderers and rapists and thieves out onto the streets. If you do that, they're going to murder and they're going to rape and they're going to steal from innocent people. Don't you understand? That's what's going to happen if you do that. Well, let me ask you. If you ask Lucifer himself why he was turning murderers and rapists loose on society, what would he tell you? He'd say, that's what I want. That's the idea, to destroy everything. Communists are not bad. They are evil. We have to be clear about that distinction. These things are evil. And these people are evil, and we cannot compromise with it. We're not going to meet them halfway. We can't be bipartisan about the whole thing. We must win total victory over these scumbags. All right? All right. We still have an hour. We have Daniel Turner coming on next hour. He's going to talk about energy prices, hey, gas prices. Good news, bad news. Oil reserves. Good news, bad news. We'll talk to him. Hang on.

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17: With Ukrainian President Volodymyr Zelensky overlooking the floor, the Senate tonight overwhelmingly advancing a Russian and Iran sanctions bill named in honor of Senator Lindsey Graham. Earlier, Zelensky said the sanctions bill is particularly important.
18: First of all, we're very thankful to senators, and we're very thankful for this discussion. The discussion was with details how to help Ukraine, and we are thankful that this bill.
17: Zelensky met with President Trump today, as did Israeli Prime Minister Benjamin Netanyahu.
19: The two have had a bit of a tense relationship in recent weeks as it relates to the war with Iran and, of course, Israel's recent strikes in Lebanon, which have complicated the situation as the U.S. has tried to reach a deal with Iran.
17: ABC's Karen Travers. Both Netanyahu and Graham were in Washington to attend services for the late Senator Lindsey Graham. Graham died nearly 2 weeks ago at age 71. Jay Clayton, the U.S. Attorney for the Southern District of New York and a former Securities and Exchange Commission chairman, confirmed tonight to be National Intelligence Director. The Senate vote along party lines. A trail of devastation in Menasha, Wisconsin, after Monday's powerful tornado. Police Chief Matthew Albright says he knows people want to get home as soon as possible to assess the damage, but
3: for the next several days, there will continue to be a curfew from 10 p.m. until 5 a.m. This curfew will be established for the city of Menasha.
17: With the expiration of temporary protected status, the Trump administration could potentially deport 350,000 Haitians who've been living and working in the U.S. legally. Pastor Carl Ruby of Central Christian Church in Springfield, Ohio.
7: We are asking everyone to apply for asylum because if a person has an asylum pending case, it at least slows down the process.
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17: It is the Jesse Kelly Show, final hour of the Jesse Kelly Show on a fantastic Tuesday. We have Daniel Turner coming up a half hour from now to talk to us about some energy things. I know I haven't had a guest in 2 months. This show, I have two guests. Look, I'm a friendly person who loves... Yes, I am, Chris. I'm a friendly person who likes to talk to other people, and I value other voices. So we're going to speak to Daniel Turner about a half hour from now. Okay, so I have a couple audio clips I'm going to play you. But before I get to them, you know how I've told you for a long time that the blue areas of the country that are solidly blue, you know, the Californias of the world, that they're on a death spiral and that there's going to be no bottom. Because you're dealing with evil, not bad. There's no end to the miseries they are going to bring down on the people who live in those states. And people are realizing this because they're moving. Because of that, I have encouraged people, and I will always do this, if you are able, financially, school-wise, house, family, I understand there are reasons you can't, but if you are able, pack up and leave. Pack up and leave. Get to a red area where people share your values, your life will get better. You remember I've said that, right? And when I say that, some people love it. Some people have done it. Many of the listeners have done it. By the way, every single one who's done it has emailed in and said, thanks, you were right. But setting that aside, some people will get mad or at least argue with me and they'll email in and they'll say something to this effect. Jesse, this is wrong. You need to be encouraging people to stay and fight. And I don't hate that email, by the way. I love that attitude. No, I'm not going anywhere. I'm staying and fighting. However, here's my point. In politics, when we're talking about culture, politics, power, things like that, you know what has never, ever, ever been a good sell, and it never, ever will be a good sell? Ever. This. Hey,
11: You should make your life suck worse. That way it helps someone else. You should accept a bunch of crap that you don't like because, hey, other people may benefit from it. Now, I'm not saying there's no situation where you should do that in life. I'm not saying that. That's part of life sometimes. But if you are in politics, that is the worst sell in the world. Jimmy Carter's presidency. I don't expect you to be an expert on that very brutal 4 years for America. But you know the high point of Jimmy Carter's presidency? And when I say the high point, it would be the part of it that everyone remembers the most. Know what it is? You're probably already saying it right now. Energy prices were through the roof. Gas lines, the works. Jimmy Carter asked about, hey, people heating their homes and stuff like that. And Jimmy Carter said, put on a sweater. It destroyed his presidency. I mean, look, the gas lines and 17% interest rates didn't help. But trying to sell people on make your life worse, suck it up, is terrible politics. Why am I saying this? I have two examples, but I could play for you more of GOP, either politicians or supposed GOP pundits going on the news and saying something. And I just want to remind all of them that we have an election in less than 100 days. We are less than 100 days before the midterms. So Senator Kennedy, who everybody loves but me in the country, this senator from Louisiana, please, I'm begging. Don't ever say this again, ever.
12: If we can stand the pain of the rising cost of energy, we need to stay the course. Yeah. At least for a few more months. I also don't think we need to send in troops.
11: What? What did you just say? Hey, all we got to do is withstand the pain. Stay the course for a few more months. If you're sitting at home and you just got a power bill that made your eyes fill up with tears, and boy, is that pretty much everyone's power bill now. Do you know how this lands?
12: If we can stand the pain of the rising cost of energy, we need to stay the course. Yeah. At least for a few more months. I also don't think we need to send in troops.
11: Do you know how cold and uncaring that sounds? Just so you don't think I'm just picking on Kennedy, this is Mark Thiessen. He went on Fox News, and I guess he decided to take it a step further.
13: But if we can't handle $4 oil for a period of months in order to disarm Iran of a nuclear weapon, we're not a superpower anymore.
11: You should definitely lead with that until November. That this, you know what it reeks of to me? And maybe I just have the Fauci stuff on the brain. You know what it reeks of? All those people in the medical industry, all those people in the media during COVID who said, just stay home. Just stay. Why can't you just stay home? Oh, you're an hourly employee. Oh, you work construction. Oh, you wait tables to pay the bill. Stay home. Just stay home. All you have to do is stay home. Do you know how cold that sounds? One, how incredibly out of touch you are to what normal people are going through when it comes to affording things. But two, how cold and uncaring that sounds. If you're going to continue to try to sell this Iran stuff to people, I swear to you, this is not how to do it.
13: If we can't handle $4 oil for a period of months in order to disarm Iran of a nuclear weapon, we're not a superpower anymore.
11: Yeah, I'll be shocked if Democrats aren't playing that on repeat in every single ad leading up to the midterms. This is what the GOP thinks about you paying high gas prices. This is what they think about your power bill.
12: If we can stand the pain of the rising cost of energy, we need to stay the course.
11: We? How's your power bill look, Senator? You paying it? If you are, good. I suspect you are. You're an older United States senator. Sure, you got a few shekels in the bank. Sounds good. You know, other people can't afford it, right? We can stand the pain? There's no we. This is the fat media hack during COVID. never missing a paycheck, doing his TV show from a Zoom computer in his crappy little apartment, telling the construction worker that he shouldn't go to work. Why don't you stay home? Hey, it's for the greater good. It's for the public health. Just stay home. Oh, you have a restaurant? A mom and pop shop? Your profit margins are sitting around 3% a month? Shut it down. Why don't you just shut it down? Can't you shut it down? Please stop talking like this. Stop telling people that gas prices are no big deal. Stop telling people, well, it's worth it. Suck it up, loser. Well, if we can just withstand the pain, if your goal is to sell this Iran disaster, there are, I don't know if there are ways to do it, but I guarantee you there are ways you don't do it. And one of the ways you don't do it is tell people, suck it up. Just take a crap of your life. Boy, is that bad politics. And that I hear all the time. And that better stop. That better stop, because I'm really worried about getting creamed in November. Jesse, now that we know Fauci lied, another conspiracy theory which came true, by the way, when will red states indict him? He committed fraud against the people of Florida, did he not? What say you? Says I can say his name. His name is Steve. I've had this question a lot, and the answer is I don't know. I don't know how far-reaching the pardon goes. Obviously, he was pardoned federally by Biden. Does that mean Florida has the ability? I don't know. Again, this was Rand Paul earlier.
3: Is it too vague to say, I'm going to prosecute you for not prosecute you and pardon you for anything you did in the last 10 years? I think there's a possibility the court says that's vague and not specific, and you can't prosecute, give people some kind of pardon for everything and over such a long period of time. I think there's a chance we'd win that. I think it ought to be fought. We have two clear-cut cases against him, lying to Congress, which is a felony, but also destroying public records. We now have emails that he distributed to Francis Collins and others saying, hey, read this and then destroy it. That is against the law. You're not allowed to do that in the executive branch. It's clear. You know, his only argument is, oh, it wasn't about government, and it clearly was, and I think a jury would decide. So I still would prosecute him.
11: Do we have an angle there? I don't know. I can hope and you can hope. But look, Florida would be the state to do it, right? We'll see. All right. We'll knock out a couple more things. Next.
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11: It is the Jesse Kelly Show on a wonderful, wonderful Tuesday. Remember, you can email the show your love, your hate, your death threats, jesse@jessekellyshow.com. Also, remember something we've talked about so many times before. I'm just going to use this story as a reminder that you, no matter how old you are, have almost undoubtedly never one time seen an organic left-wing protest in your life, ever, of any significant size, ever. Five ladies in the street corner, maybe. All of it is paid for and organized by communists, sometimes domestic communists, sometimes foreign communists. But they are out to create the illusion that it's organic, that people are really outraged. That's why they're looting Foot Locker. Do you want to hear this little story? Oh, man. Buckle up and enjoy the ride. This little story from Los Angeles. Remember all those protests?
29: Yet again, these demonstrations in Los Angeles were fake, paid for, and organized. So you see these coffins here? These aren't some community-driven groups. This is big money that is funding these kind of demonstrations for the news cameras. So here you have all these coffins. Well, guess who paid for them? A NGO called Shirla. So this is the NGO here, and take a look. They were one of the main funders for this event in downtown Los Angeles. They're the ones who came with these cardboard coffins. And if we look down here, it looks like they even heavily promoted and live streamed the event that they paid for and organized. And they made 76 of these coffins. So just one more time, let me go back to these. 76 they had made. So these people that are holding these signs, they have no idea the money that is behind this thing. So here we have more information on Sherlock.
11: By the way, I should note, we tried to find it. I don't know who this guy is. I would love to give this guy credit and name him for just, you know, outlining some things. I don't know who he is. If you're the guy and you happen to be listening to the show, just email in and tell me your name. We'll have to verify it, by the way, and I'll give you all the credit in the world. I hate not crediting people when other people did the work. I didn't do the work. So anyway, don't know who the guy is. It's never been real. It's always an illusion, always designed to deceive because the communist lies like he breathes.
0: I think our reverence for the truth might have become a bit of a distraction that is preventing us from finding consensus and getting important things done.
11: Oh, speaking of which, Ohio Democrat running in a swing district says he's not a socialist, but would lie to people to get their votes if he was. I have to be honest. That's incredibly refreshing. They just come out and say it. The words are just weapons, you see. Just weapons. Jesse, if your back hurts, stop rowing. I think you bought a rowing machine recently. It will exacerbate the problem. Exacerbate means making a bad situation even worse. I actually didn't know what that meant, so I do appreciate that one this time. Yeah, by the way, I thought I told you this. Did I not tell you this? Yeah, that's when I heard it. Of course, I went out and spent all this money. I didn't buy a crappy rower. I spent all this money on a nice rower, and I was working out. I wanted to go up and get a little workout in with it, just a little cardio. I hop on the rower. I didn't do anything crazy. Just workout, get off the rower, tired, sweaty, go downstairs, walk into the kitchen, bend over to stretch my hamstrings, you know, trying to touch your toes type thing, and out. What, Chris? Chris said, was this when it first went out and when I was recovering? This was the first one. This was the one that, I mean, she heard me downstairs when I did it. She's all, are you okay? Because I'm all, and I'm like, yep. Because in that moment, you're in so much pain. You know, she's a woman. She's concerned. And you're in so much pain. You don't want to offer a 5-minute explanation on what happened. So your only other recourse in that moment is to be like, yeah, never been better. So I can't believe I'm going to say this. I'm going to be nervous to get on the rower again. And I was totally enjoying the rower and I was working on my form and it was easy on the knees. I was enjoying the rower. What, Chris? Chris said, am I sure I'm working on my form? Well, I think so. I mean, look, I'm not a professional rower. It had a screen on it with courses that are built in that you can take. And so the dude would be like, make sure you keep your back straight here. And I was following instructions. Believe it or not, Chris, I followed the instructions. I've got to get back on it. I'm not wasting that money. That's going to be intimidating. Dear JK47, after having 4 girls in a row, we're having a boy. Give us some baby name recommendations. Jesse, I would what, Chris? I don't even think I'd consider naming my child anything other than Jesse. In fact, I would like to see an explosion in the name Jesse across the United States of America. It's just one of those names that's special. It's special, and it's special people have that name. People like me. Daniel Turner's special. He knows a lot about oil and energy, and I'm going to ask him about these oil reserves. Do we have a problem? I'm going to ask him about gas prices. What up, down, where are we at? What's going on? I'm going to ask him things that matter to you and matter to me. We'll get to that in a moment. And before I get to Daniel Turner, I want to get to this. I want to get to you and where you spend your money. I'm talking about your cell phone, your wireless company. Are you giving money to these big wireless companies? We talked earlier about Black Lives Matter. Did you ever look up what your wireless company did with Black Lives Matter? You know it might not be good news, right? It probably isn't. I don't ever have to stress that. I don't ever have to stress waking up and getting an email from you saying, Jesse, Pure Talk's funding a drag queen show in my town. I never have to worry about that ever because Pure Talk doesn't do that stuff. They are an American company led by a Vietnam veteran, so pro-America, they hire Americans. Around Independence Day a couple years ago, they just started mailing out American flags to veterans who put their names into it. This company is you, and it's me. And you don't need a contract, no cancellation fee, a fraction of the cost of the big guys, unlimited high-speed data. It's make the switch. It's a no-brainer. Dial pound 250 and say Jesse Kelly. Pound 250, say Jesse Kelly. We'll be back.

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2: ABC News, I'm Dave Packer. With Ukrainian President Volodymyr Zelensky overlooking the floor, the Senate tonight overwhelmingly advancing a Russian-Iran sanctions bill named in honor of Senator Lindsey Graham.
3: First of all, we're very thankful to senators, and we're very thankful for this discussion. The discussion was with details how to help Ukraine, and we are thankful that this bill.
2: Zelensky met with President Trump today, as well as Israeli Prime Minister Benjamin Netanyahu. The Prime Minister's office says the two leaders reaffirmed their ironclad commitment to ensuring that Iran never has nuclear weapons. Both Netanyahu and Graham were in Washington to attend services for the late Senator Lindsey Graham. Graham died this month, age 71. Jay Clayton, the U.S. attorney for the Southern District of New York and a former Securities and Exchange Commission chairman, confirmed tonight to be National Intelligence Director. This is ABC News.
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7: 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Who were they? What made them so notorious? How did the internet, or sometimes the algorithm, choose them? And what does a person do when they're suddenly confronted with more attention than the human psyche can handle? Take The Dress, a story that went uber viral in early 2015 in spite of being, well, kind of a boring optical illusion. A mother of the bride in Scotland took a picture of a dress she was thinking about wearing to her daughter's wedding. But she saw the dress as blue with black lace, and her daughter saw it as white with gold lace. One BuzzFeed post later, every single person on the internet was talking about the dress. But to me, The Dress is a story about the last couple of months when the internet was still sort of fun. It was shortly before the stories that spread across the internet stopped being driven by exploited millennials with useless arts degrees and started being decided by algorithms hell-bent on growing internet usership at all costs. And on a long enough timeline, the story of The Dress is one entangled with abuse and media exploitation. Internet history is a tricky thing to be invested in. It feels like every time a Badwood business billionaire buys up another platform, history starts being erased. With the team at Cool Zone Media, we're taking these characters' 16th minute of fame to see what their moment meant to them and what it says about us.
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10: Here's something pretty disturbing I discovered while researching this podcast. This is what it actually says on the Los Angeles Police Department website. The site states that the Adult Missing Persons Unit investigates 3,200 cases a month, and 70% of those missing people are found or returned voluntarily within 2 or 3 days. It goes on to explain, and I quote here, "Since being a missing person is not a crime, police are given a very limited role while conducting these types of investigations." At the bottom of the webpage, it gets more disturbing. There's a section titled, "What if they never returned?" And here's the official police advice. In such situations, you may want to enlist the services of a private investigator to assist in your search. If you can't afford a PI, the police elaborate, quote, "Another option would be to contact the Salvation Army, which has a missing persons locator program." There is not a single sentence on the LAPD website that would lead a loved one of a missing person to have any faith that the police would properly investigate it. What the LAPD is basically saying is, if someone you love goes missing, don't overreact. They'll probably turn up, unless they don't, in which case you should get someone besides the police to look into it. All this is my way of saying, if the police took missing persons cases as seriously as they do, say, bank robberies, I wouldn't have had to do this podcast in the first place and end up chasing a violent criminal halfway around the country. I'm Neil Strauss, and you can hear the full story of To Live and Die in L.A.
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11: It is the Jesse Kelly Show on a fantastic Tuesday. Remember, you can email us jesse@jessekellyshow.com, but we don't have time for any of that right now because we are going to my friend Power the Future's very own Daniel Turner to find out, really, I'm going to be honest, it's about gas prices. Daniel, these prices are expensive and I'm getting nervous. Tell me everything's going to be okay.
12: Everything is eventually going to be okay. It's just that we don't know when that eventually is, right? There was a little moment about a month ago that oil was down to $67 a barrel and gas prices were going to follow. But then the war started up again and the gas prices spiked. Now they're down again. Last I saw, gas was down, so I think it was $79, right? So that's huge because it was just at 90. So that's a good sign. But gas prices come weeks after oil prices. And that's just because of the way the process works, right? Like the oil has to come from the ground. It has to be transported. It has to be refined. It has to be sent to your actual gas station. But your gas station, the stuff that's in his tanks right now, when you go home from work tonight, Jesse, and you fill up your truck, what you are pumping out of that, you know, ExxonMobil station or whatever it is, that gas station bought that 8 weeks ago, right? Just like if you own a bakery, you're buying your flour 2-3 months in advance. Anyone who does anything that requires purchasing, you don't purchase a day before. You purchase weeks and months before because you have to guarantee your supply chain. So, you know, that poor gas station guy who in 90%, 95% of our gas stations in America are owned by mom and pop shops, right? Even if they have the ExxonMobil sign, that's the franchise. It's owned by some local guy in the neighborhood. You know, he had to make his purchase orders weeks and weeks ago. He's not screwing you. And that's where even I think the president has like accused them of price gouging. And that's not correct, right? That's not how the industry works. I know it's frustrating as hell, but your guy who's pumping, who's selling you gas tonight is not screwing you because oil prices dropped. He's charging you that because 8 weeks ago when he purchased it, that was the price of gas and he has to run a business. It stinks, right? You were the leading voice, Jesse Kelly, 5 years ago of what COVID was going to do to the economy. And you were one of the very first and loudest voices. And I think a lot of people dismissed it. You knew the economic implications of what was going to happen. This is an example of macroeconomics at work. It takes a while to get it out of the system. Heck, we're still getting COVID out of our system. High oil prices take a while to get out of the system. It stinks.
11: Okay. So if it's going to take a while, all right, there's a lag. Are we... Are we in a good place? I'm concerned, obviously, about the Strait of Hormuz. I'm concerned that the oil is flowing so that you tell me if I just hang on, it'll drop. Are we on pace to drop or on pace to not?
12: Yes, we're on pace to drop. And proof of that, that the straits are open and oil is getting through is oil prices. As powerful as Donald Trump is, he cannot manipulate oil markets. It's why Adam Smith called it the invisible hand and marveled at how this unseen force set prices in a free market. Oil markets know oil is getting through because it's $79 a barrel. If no oil was getting through, it would be $130 a barrel. Even at the height of the war, when they were like, the straits are closed, those of us in the business were like, oh, they're not. Maybe they're not telling you what's happening, but oil was $95 a barrel. If literally nothing was getting through, oil would have been $200, $250. That's where banks were saying it was going to go. Wall Street was saying, we're going to have $250 because they believed the rhetoric. Nothing is getting through. Oil markets were like, stuff's getting through. And that was proof by the price point.
11: Okay, so I'm assuming, and I shouldn't do that, but I have to ask anyway. We obviously have seen the reports on low oil reserves, not just in America, our strategic petroleum reserve across Europe. This was the countries were sounding the alarm loudly. We're going to be out in July. We're going to be out in August. I'm assuming that is reversing itself now.
12: No, that's bad. I'll be very honest with you. We are in really bad shape when it comes to oil reserves, especially considering hurricane season starts the 1st of June, right? So we're only 2 months into hurricane season. Used to be, by the way, 5 months. Now it's 6 months, but that's just because, you know, the climate lunatics run all these agencies. But we're only a third way through hurricane season. Nothing's really happening. But God forbid a big one hits. God forbid a Katrina type that really targets the Gulf. We are up the creek. And that, you know, I'm at the point that I hate blaming the Biden administration because it's been a year and 7 months of Trump. But when Biden drained half of our reserves in 2022, that takes years to replenish, right? Biden drained some close to 400 million barrels. We only produce, at the time, we were producing 12 million barrels a day. Just doing the math, you can't possibly replace that many hundreds of millions of barrels in a short period of time. That alone, Jesse, should have been why the team Biden was perp walked and brought up on charges, right? We see what's happening with Fauci. We see, again, going back to COVID, there were things that were done to us without our permission or our knowledge that have serious, serious damage to our, not just our country and our economy and our national security, but our American psyche. And this is one of them. We are in a very dangerous place when it comes to oil reserves. And now we are crossing our fingers. Right. Please, Jesus, no bad hurricane in the Gulf. But we don't know what the heck's going to happen. And that should have people deeply concerned. Not so concerned that you need to light yourself on fire. But if you have gas tanks, you know, in your garage, I would fill them up. If you have 5 gallon, 10 gallon, if you can go to the store and buy a couple, I would have a good 30, 40, especially if you're in the Houston area. I'd have 30 or 40 gallons of gas in the garage on hand.
11: I don't want to interrupt, but it actually leads me to what I wanted you to expand on. So the consequences, big hurricane, whatever, the consequences are my gas station doesn't have gas?
12: Could be, because if we have really bad damage to the Gulf, like we did in Hurricane Katrina, those refineries shut down. They have to shut down as a precaution, right? But you don't start those puppies up right away, which means, again, that supply chain is damaged. And then by the time they restart and you start getting gas to those gas stations, it could be a week. It could be 10 days. But you run out of gas fast. You'd be surprised how often your oil tanker, your gas tanker, technically, is filling up your local gas station, right? Those guys are coming 3 or 4 times a week because you go through this stuff pretty quickly. When that supply chain is interrupted, bad stuff happens. So the purpose of the reserves is to stop that. oh my gosh, black swan scenario. No worries, guys. We have 900 million barrels in reserves. Well, we don't now, right? We have, I think, only 200 million in reserves. At consuming what we consume, 19, 20 million barrels a day. That's not a lot of days unless we are producing and refining. So again, don't set yourself on fire. Don't go home in panic. Don't scare the kids. But as men, some women are listening to, or as dads, take the necessary steps. And this weekend, go to Home Depot, buy four or five. You know, you're not going to drive to grandma's unless you need to go check on her if she's sick. You're not going to go on vacation. But if the worst case scenario happens, you have gas to get your kids to wherever they need to go. You're okay. I would do that quite personally. I already do that, Jesse, because I have a farm. So I have gasoline all the time. But I would do it as just a regular homeowner. Yeah, I would, quite frankly.
11: That is some outstanding practical advice. Daniel, do you have just time for a couple more questions on the back end of this break for me?
12: Jesse, I would jump off a bridge for this program, man, after the 10 years we've been together. Absolutely.
11: Much appreciated, my brother. We're going to come right back with Daniel Turner, Power of the Future. I just have a couple other questions. I want to know if there's good news in the Venezuelan front, right? Hey, people ask about, what about Venezuelan oil? I want to talk about that. 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
11: It is the Jesse Kelly Show, final segment of the Jesse Kelly Show with my friend Daniel Turner. Just a couple more questions for him. Power of the Futures, Daniel Turner, before I let him go. All right, Daniel, I get a question in all the time now of people say, okay, our oil reserves are low, gas prices are ticking up. I thought we installed a friendly government in Venezuela with endless oil. Why am I paying $4 a gallon, Daniel?
12: Yeah. It's a great question. Venezuela will turn around, but that's going to take a little while, right? The dumbest analogy I use, which is it's just a dumb one because I couldn't find another one, is Venezuela's using dial-up modem, right? And they need to be given Starlink or at least fiber optic, right? Their oil industry has the largest reserves in the world, and their infrastructure is in place to do it. But after 25 years of communism, they've destroyed it, and it is producing, I think, just under 2 million barrels a day. It could get to 7 or 8 million barrels by the end of the year, but it's going to take that long. Now, there are, I think, five American companies, all of them Houston-based, that are operating in Venezuela, and they are ramping up production tremendously, and it's to help. But it's going from, you know, 1,900,000 to 2.1. In any other scenario, an increase that large in that short of time would be astronomical. But given what we're dealing with in world politics, it's not making a huge difference. So, yes, there's a lot to be hopeful on in Venezuela. Again, we're just not there yet.
11: Okay. Final one for me. We have these countries like Saudi Arabia, UAE, whatever, these oil places. Trump is working with these places all the time. At least to some point, these places can really produce the oil, whatever they want. So why are they not just producing more so I pay less at the pump while we have this Iran disaster going on?
12: Because they're making a fortune. And these are bad countries run by bad people. You know, I don't have to play the diplomacy card. I don't think I'm going to be president anytime soon. President Trump does, and he needs to make friends and or at least have allies around the world. I have the luxury of saying what I need to say and what is what I believe to be the truth. These are bad countries run by bad people. You take a country like Saudi Arabia, which is a totalitarian, vicious regime run by a monarchy that basically has slave labor. The people, the wealthy in Saudi Arabia live very, very well. Look at the wealthy in places like United Arab Emirates, Dubai, right? Doha, Abu Dhabi. The idea that Americans go to those countries and think how cool it is because everything is new and shiny, but then they import folks from Bangladesh and from the Philippines and pay them dollars a day, a week. You know, how can you support these regimes? These are awful, god-awful people. I know you spend a lot more time than I did over there, but I spent a decent enough time

0: power the future.
1: Thank you so much, my friend. I appreciate you as always.
2: Chris, I'm going to tell you something right now. And I know you're going to scoff and you're not going to believe me. But you realize how affordable owning an island can be depending on where you buy it? Now, listen, I'm not saying you're going to get one in the Caribbean. All right. That's going to be for people that aren't you or me. But apparently, and I was looking this up one night. I forget where I was. Apparently, there are so many islands on the planet. I forget the number, and I'm going to screw this number up. So kids, do not write this down. But I bet you I'm not far off that the Philippines alone is something like 7,000 islands or 9,000 islands. Right? So I'm not saying you have to go to the Philippines, but you can have an island for a reasonable price if you're willing to make some sacrifices on where you live. Now, granted, we all know by now that you're not going to have a whole home generator because it won't work. So how you, what, Chris? I'm sorry, I have some lingering bitterness about the generator thing. So don't bank on a whole home generator. You probably won't have power at all. So you'll have to go a little Swiss Family Robinson with it. But I'm telling you right now, an island is, it's attainable. You only live once. I think I'm doing it.
3: And now,
4: here's a headline.
5: Go, you know the thing.
3: Headlines we didn't get to.
2: Comey asks federal court to dismiss charges that he threatened Trump. I almost forgot that Comey's still in very deep trouble. Possibly that would be a nice little Christmas present. ICE deports the first Kenyan to play in the NFL. I don't even know what he did, and I'm still happy about it. New York Attorney General Letitia James under fire. The city spends over $81,000 per homeless person, including shelter scandals. Well, they don't spend $81,000 on homeless people. They spend $81,000 shoving taxpayer money out the door to their political allies. None of it goes to homeless people. No Democrat ever cares about the thing they pretend to care about. Remember, they're always just thieves. In the end, they're just thieves. They're a criminal gang out to loot the treasury wherever they take power. 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
2: From ABC News, I'm Dave Packer. A state of emergency tonight in Wisconsin, a day after a monster tornado ripped through parts of the state. Homes destroyed, trees and utility poles snapped like twigs. Now that weather moving east, a severe storm threat from Virginia up to New England. And a rough day for anyone flying. ABC's Rhiannon Alley is at New York's LaGuardia Airport.
3: Yeah, it was a disastrous day for travelers. More than 2,000 flights canceled and another 6,000 delayed. That's just here in the U.S. And it's not over yet. It's going to be a stormy night for millions. So we'll likely see effects even tomorrow and beyond.
2: Today, a judge in Georgia sentencing convicted high school shooter Colt Gray to life in prison without parole for killing two students and two teachers. ABC's Faith Abube.
4: In court, prosecutors playing recordings of jailhouse calls between 16-year-old school shooter Colt Gray and his mother. Gray was bragging that he was now in the, quote, big leagues of mass shooters. The judge's decision coming days after Gray pleaded guilty to all 55 counts against him. Gray will spend the rest of his life in prison without the possibility of parole.
2: Ukrainian President Volodymyr Zelensky and Israeli Prime Minister Benjamin Netanyahu attended the funeral of the late Senator Lindsey Graham in Washington today and met separately today with President Trump. A faith leader in Springfield, Ohio, says the Haitian community there is terrified now that temporary protected status has expired. Pastor Carl Ruby.
5: I have had a firsthand account from a Haitian gentleman who his one of his lifelong friends was murdered, decapitated, and the body was left in his front yard. So that's what Haiti is like right now. It's worse now than it was when TPS started.
2: Florida carrying out two executions today, including an 80-year-old, the second oldest person to ever receive a lethal injection in modern U.S. history. You're listening to ABC News.
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called the wrap-up smear. If you want to talk politics, call it the wrap-up smear. You smear somebody with falsehoods and all the rest, and then you merchandise it. And then you write it, and they'll say, see, it's reported in the press that this, this, this, and this. So they have that validation that the press reported the smear, and then it's called the wrap-up smear. Now I'm going to merchandise the press's report on the smear that we made. And it's...

interfered in our 2016 election. They did so to favor Donald Trump. They were much more involved and aggressively so than I think many of us had any reason to expect.

0: candidates aren't required to release their tax returns. But since the 1980s, pretty much everyone has. Donald Trump is the only presidential candidate, Republican or Democrat, that hasn't released any information.
1: Since Russia is clearly backing Republicans, why don't we ask China to back us?
2: I hereby tonight ask China.
1: That's right. And not only that, China, if you're listening, why don't you get Trump's tax returns?

0: Trump will be at Mount Rushmore, where he'll be standing in front of a monument of two slave owners and on land wrestled away from Native Americans.
1: Let's remember Charlottesville, where there was a mob of people carrying tiki torches, spewing anti-Semitic hate. And what did the president then at the time say? There were fine people on each side.
2: 29 days ago, food service workers, staffers, children ran or hid for their lives from violence deliberately incited by the former president of the United States.
3: Donald Trump and the MAGA Republicans represent an extremism that threatens the very foundations of our republic.
4: And then the worst president in the history of our country took over. And look what happened to our country. Probably 20 million people. And you know, that's a little bit old, that chart. That chart's a couple of months old. And if you want to really see something that's sad, take a look at what happened.

0: probably heard ads on radio. You've seen them on TV. You may have seen them online if you were on a social media site. You may have received an email. And it's how to get out of a timeshare, or companies that will fight to get you out of a timeshare. Well, the reason you have to fight to get out of the timeshare is that some of the timeshare companies, I'll be kind and say some of them, once they lock you up, they don't let you out. Now, the reason this is important is a lot of people got sucked into doing timeshares that they regretted. How did that happen? Why is there so much buyer's remorse for a timeshare? Well, you're invited on a trip, or you're on a trip, and they go, hey, come by here and have drinks with us. Drinks is always good, because then you're not thinking properly. And so you're on vacation. You're a different person. You're wound tight right now. But when you're on vacation, you're a different person. You're nice to your wife. You're patient. You're kind. Yeah, whatever you want to do, wherever you want to eat. Let's sit. You want to sit over? Yes. Because you don't have all the stress that you normally have, right? So you're on vacation on the beach in the mountains somewhere. It's beautiful, and you're having drinks, and they, you know what? For this, you can't afford to buy a place here, but for this little money, you can come every year, spend a week here. And you look at it, yeah, that'd be good. We can afford that. And so you sign the deal, and maybe you come back the next year. Maybe you come back for 2 years, but eventually you're writing a check for something you're not using, and you're committed, and you don't get to choose your vacation anymore, and you're bummed out. And they don't want to let you out because they got you locked in. You made a mistake. It's important to understand why you made that mistake so you don't make it again. So I will turn to a story out of Oregon, one of my favorite states because I love the people. Oregonians are great people. The liberals there, which are the heart and soul of the Democrat Party, came up just a few signatures short of putting a ballot proposal to end farming, ranching, hunting, and fishing in all of Oregon. The story from KATU Portland.
1: A years-long push to put Initiative Petition 28 before Oregon voters has failed for a third time. The measure, also called the Peace Act, would have banned hunting, fishing, and animal slaughter across Oregon. The campaign submitted enough signatures before the deadline, but not enough were valid. In a statement, campaign leaders said they're not done, writing, quote, 2026 will not be the year that Oregonians vote on protecting animals from being killed. They also wrote, if our campaign continues to grow, I am confident we can get this initiative.
0: All right,
1: on the
0: you can stop it there. There's more to the story. But they're trying to end hunting, fishing, farming, all of it. You wouldn't be able to kill an animal. You wouldn't be able to eat a burger, have a steak, fish. Some of the best fishing in the world. Bend, Oregon. Some of the best fly fishing. Some of the best outdoor activities. Who are these people doing this? The extreme left. They are the heart and soul of the Democrat Party. Republicans can't win statewide because some moderates and even Republicans will go over and vote for the Democrat. If they were to realize you're being sold a timeshare you don't want and you can't get out of, understand when you vote for a Democrat, they're not an individual Democrat. They're keeping counsel with crazy people like this. This is true in Texas with Talafrico. Vote for the Republicans and stop empowering these crazy people.
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0: I see these stories every day, and they're gut-wrenching, they're heart-wrenching, they're infuriating. 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
0: We didn't cover a lot of President Trump's comments at the White House Correspondents' Dinner, what Rush Limbaugh used to call the nerd prom, because that's what it is. That's their moment. It's their moment to be Hollywood. They didn't have a comedian this year, although Trump kind of filled in for that. He had some good lines, for what it's worth. But it's interesting that even though they wouldn't laugh, even a lot of Democrats reviewing his speech had to give him credit. There was some good stuff there. So here he was making a major announcement, and he's talking about, well, here it is. Here was his comment, and we'll just give it a listen.
14: Well, I have all of the press here in one place. I have to say that we're having an amazing load of accomplishments that the media never talks about. For example, under my administration, a once feared and powerful regime that relentlessly attacked America has finally been toppled. Their former leaders have been removed, and they're now being run by a gay dictator facing internal divisions. But I, for one, wish Barry Weiss all the best at CBS News. She's a wonderful woman.
0: That's funny. Now, they're not going to laugh, but that's funny. Gavin Newsom didn't show up, but it didn't mean that Trump didn't take a dig or two at him. Here's what he had to say about Gavin Newsom.
14: And it's traditional that at least one or two potential presidential hopefuls attend the correspondence dinner, but many of them seem to have really chickened out. I was disappointed that Gavin Newsom didn't show up. He didn't show up. He should be here. But I heard that he recently said that we will lose our country if we don't fight fire with fire. And to be fair, there's only one thing we know about Gavin, and that's that he definitely doesn't want to fight fire with water. He's got a lot of water he never uses. What a disaster. That should have never happened.
0: The moment that Gavin Newsom says, we've got to take on Trump, we've got to fight fire with fire, you have to think about how rich that is. The state that is burned to the ground with wildfires, and he and the mayor of Los Angeles have been embarrassed by all of it, and that he doesn't have the self-awareness not to use that reference. My goodness. One other one, and Ramon, this is number five from Chad's prep. This is the last one from the speech. We're not going over a lot of it. But he doesn't like Caitlin Collins. He's called her a nasty lady. But the fact that he managed to work a Dylan Mulvaney joke into, because she does look like Dylan Mulvaney, this wasn't well received among the press corps that hates him. But I got to tell you, from the people at home who hear about this, which is the only reason I'm sharing it with you, it's actually a pretty good line.
14: I want to personally congratulate CNN's Caitlin Collins on receiving her award. It was all about me. It's a fake. She shouldn't get the award. It was a fake, but I didn't mind. I said, Caitlin, congratulations. But it was fake. There's no question about it. But she's a young, attractive woman. She never smiles. I said, Caitlin, do you have a smile? Smile. You have a nice position. You're at CNN Fake News. You should be a happy person. So smile, Caitlin, just smile. But we attack, and I thought Caitlin had really made it big with a major new sponsorship. But then I informed her that it wasn't her on the Bud Light can. It was Dylan Mulvaney. And Dylan Mulvaney cost Bud Light $35 billion in market cap. That was the worst commercial ever made, by the way. For those few people that want to hear that, most people don't care, but I would. I wouldn't want to hire Dylan anytime soon.
0: I owned a bar for the 2000 teens. We went under after COVID because we couldn't do concerts, and we were mostly a concert bar. But when you run a bar, you're very conscious of what is known as your product mix. And I will tell you, in the bar business, Bud Light was the dominant product. It sold more than anything for almost everyone. It was very popular among rednecks. It was popular among hippies. It was popular among first-generation Mexicans. Bud Light had such brand loyalty. It is hard to pry people loose from their brand loyalty. You got to really do something. But none of the other beer companies changed their product. You know, it's one thing if, you know, you're really, really loyal to IBM because you like their product and all of a sudden Apple comes out with something. Or if you were really, really loyal to your BlackBerry. Oh, this is the greatest thing ever. Or your Sidekick. And all of a sudden Apple comes out with the iPhone. Better product. The products didn't change. Bud Light's Dylan Mulvaney ad created such shame, embarrassment, anger, clapback at that product. And you know the worst part about it? The idiot woman who did that, not Dylan Mulvaney, the woman who was, she was the wrong person at the wrong time to have that job. And they just assumed that they had the golden goose forever. You know, how does a product get toppled from the top of the heap? How does a brand that was once great not exist anymore? You know, if you had a MySpace account, if I'd gone back and asked you at that time, MySpace, everybody had MySpace. It was the greatest thing ever. And then it didn't exist overnight. You think about how many products in your lifetime were the dominant product on Monday, and figuratively speaking, by Friday, they're gone. That's what happened to Bud Light. And I will tell you something, that's an important moment because that's the moment that corporate America stood up and said, hey, we're over here super serving the left. We've taken the right for granted. We've taken middle America for granted. Look at what happened over there. That's a cautionary tale. Unfortunately, you have to do that so the next time you say, hey, knock it off with the crazy, stop kneeling, NFL, stop the cuckoo, and they go, ooh, we don't want a Bud Light to happen to us. I pulled up to a store, and these two guys pulled up, and they said, hey, you got a flat tire, but we can help you with it. Looks like something's in it. No, it wasn't true. I found out from a friend of mine who's a cop, you got these scammers that go out and they will let the air out of your tire and then offer to help you with it. 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I hate scammers. 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
17: ABC News, I'm Dave Packer. The same storm system that spawned destructive tornadoes in Wisconsin is moving east. Severe weather settling in from Virginia to New England and added up to a rough day for anyone flying.
18: Yeah, it was a disastrous day for travelers. More than 2,000 flights canceled and another 6,000 delayed. That's just here in the U.S. And it's not over yet. It's going to be a stormy night for millions. So we'll likely see effects even tomorrow and beyond.
17: ABC's Rhiannon Alley. Today, a judge in Georgia sentenced and convicted 16-year-old high school shooter Colt Gray to life in prison without parole for killing two students and two teachers. A faith leader in Springfield, Ohio, says the Haitian community there is terrified now that temporary protected status has expired. A recent U.S. Supreme Court ruling allowed the Trump administration to end TPS. Florida carrying out two executions today, including an 80-year-old, the second oldest person to ever receive a lethal injection in modern U.S. history. This is ABC News.
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26: You know, I am a empty nester now, my wife and I. So our kids are all freshman year of college for my youngest, Crockett, junior year of college for my oldest, Michael T. And one of the things I will miss the most is coming back in the evening and the kids being spread out on the dining room table doing their homework. Whether mom was sitting there with them, helping them do their homework, or whether she was in the kitchen cooking, that's a long time memory. And then all of a sudden, poof, it's gone. It's one of many things I know I will remember or that I will miss. But it's just one that comes to mind. And I always enjoyed whatever the subject matter was, you know, what are you working on right now? What's on that page? And then interacting and seeing how much of that I remember. I remember Crockett was doing some history or science, I'm not sure which one, homework, and he asked me what I knew about Galileo. And I was like, he was just a poor boy from a poor family. You know, it's interesting. We were talking yesterday, and my wife made reference to a tree being deciduous. And I laughed because I said, first of all, deciduous is a word that everybody has heard. But I wonder how many people could define what deciduous is. It's one of those words you go, I know I've heard it, but could I define it if asked on an essay to answer that? You could probably figure out coniferous because the cone, but there are so many of these words. And I was talking to a buddy of mine who's a plumber in College Station. He didn't go to A&M. His kids do, but I call him the Aggie Plumber because he's in College Station. That's where. And we were talking about things you learn about in school. And Oscar Wilde famously said that youth is wasted on the young. We had the opportunity. I was a nerd, so I have no regrets. But we had the opportunity to sit for hours on end and learn things. All we had to do was learn things. And for a lot of people at the time, again, I was a nerd, I'll admit it, but for a lot of people, and I still hear this, oh no, algebra? Algebra is stupid. Algebra is not stupid. Algebra is teaching your brain or developing the muscle that is your brain to solve problems. You need to figure out the size, width, height, volume, whatever, of some item. And you know two things of the three things you need to know. Well, how do you go about the process of figuring that out? And a lot of people still argue with me that algebra is, I never used no algebra in my life. You use algebra every day. You might not have learned how to perform, how to solve an algebraic equation, but you were learning the process of solving problems using bits of information to fill in the incomplete bit of information because you need that because you need to saw a board or buy a piece or fill in. This is all the use of brain power. Do we do it as well as we could? Absolutely not. If you still view government as solving your problems, then you're missing the X in the algebraic equation and you're getting it wrong. Once you understand this Fauci story, if you have not watched what's going on with Fauci and his diary and how he was lying to the American people, which I said all along and people thought I was crazy, and a lot of other people did as well. A lot of other people said it, should I say. But once you understand that every one of these big programs that government comes up with, always in the name of the poor. It's always for the poor and the children. COVID, one big scam. Remember cash for clunkers? Oh, that was going to solve all the problems. Remember the PPP? It ended up making a bunch of Somalis very, very rich. These programs, hurricane relief, disaster relief, they all become opportunities for Democrats to get rich, scamming the system. Example, the lieutenant governor of Hawaii. You know, Hawaii is a beautiful state. Natural, glorious beauty. Our executive producer, Chad Nakanishi, is from there. He was just there a couple weeks ago visiting his 97-year-old grandmother. And he's never happier, as he says, than when he's breathing that Hawaiian air. But you talk about bad politics. It's Barack Obama level bad. The corruption, the liberalism. Well, the lieutenant governor there is, like everybody else, a Democrat. Her name is Sylvia Luke. She is a longtime member of the Democrat Party establishment machine. And it is a machine. It's like a third world country. She's now been indicted on bribery charges. She is accused of accepting campaign contributions in exchange for helping to advance a COVID testing contract for the person given her the money while she served as chair of the State House Finance Committee back in 2022. What you will see in case after case after case is Democrats getting into office and selling the power and the treasury of the government, which is bigger than any private company, to the highest bidder. And that's why government has to keep growing, because the more money they can give away, the more money they can extract from donors in exchange. This is why these people cheat. This is why these people never leave politics. This is why we can't pave the streets and build the roads and run water to people in Flint, Michigan. Because the people in government don't care about the delivery of services and the solution to problems. They care about enriching themselves. This is the lieutenant governor of the state of Hawaii. It's disgusting. Island News Hawaii with the story.
1: For the past 6 months, it's been a political nightmare with speculation over who's involved in government corruption. Specifically, who the influential lawmaker who took $35,000 from a federal bribery suspect in 2022. And today, five people, including Lieutenant Governor Sylvia Luke, were indicted by an Oahu grand jury for bribery and other serious charges. The 30-page document shows the alleged crimes happened between 2020 to 2022. Luke is accused of criminal conspiracy to commit bribery, and falsifying candidate committee reports. The others indicted: Ryan Yamane, a former state representative and former director of the Department of Human Services; Ford Fujikami, deputy director for the airports division at the Department of Transportation; Leo Asuncion Jr., a member of the Public Utilities Commission and Luke's former campaign volunteer; and Toby Solidim, a lobbyist and businessman.
2: For years, people in Hawaii have wondered, why can't we investigate and prosecute our own public officials for corruption? This is the reason why the legislature created the Special Investigation and Prosecution Division. We have a commitment to following the facts to where they lead, no matter how long it takes to get there. SIPD has been working tremendously hard over the last 6 months.
1: Now, after the indictment, Governor Josh Green said in a statement his Lieutenant Governor Sylvia Luke needs to consider formally resigning so the state can move forward. The Deputy Attorney General, who presented evidence to the grand jury, was quick to point out that these are allegations and the defendants are presumed innocent until their day in court.
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5: 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It's got that adrenaline going, and it's rewarding you with the dopamine. I mentioned the vicious cycle, the inevitable crash.
6: Right.
5: 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All right, how about some health benefits?
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27: White victim, female, pretty, wealthy.
16: 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A black man from the projects comes forward with information about the case.
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16: But out of nowhere, he goes from star witness to prime suspect.
28: 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They turn on him.
16: 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Lee Harris is sentenced to 90 years.
29: I get 90 years for killing somebody I have never seen.
16: Behind bars, Lee finds an unlikely ally in his cellie, Robert. The pair are like chalk and cheese. There's no way their paths would ever cross on the outside. But as a fellow inmate, Robert sees through the lies and vows to do the unthinkable. Clear Lee's name.
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32: If you're with me, you're golden. 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
16: Together, they wage a 20-year war against Chicago's darkest corners, corrupt detectives, jailhouse informants, an entire system built on fear.
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founded 60 years ago, Deep Purple. Listed in the 1975 Guinness Book of World Records as the globe's loudest band for a 1972 concert at London's Rainbow Theater. They sold over 100 million records worldwide. Spinoff bands including Rainbow, Whitesnake, and more. Pretty interesting story there, Ramon. That their band, that Deep Purple, they've done a thing or two. They've seen a thing or two. That could be insurance company, because they've seen a thing or two. What was Today in History? They were on our Today in History, weren't they? Oh, it was that song, Smoke on the Water, released on this day 53 years ago. It was, I think they were actually short a song. Or they added it later. I forget the story, but it was a last minute addition. And the lead singer, I don't know how do you pronounce that fellow's name, Ramon? I think it's Gillan or Gila in it. No, not Robert Plant. Is it Ian Gillan? Gillan? Okay. I think he had left the band already by then. And I think he had a band named Gillan. I don't know how long he was with that band. So this Talafrico, now that people are paying attention to what he's saying, it's getting more and more interesting. He's having trouble with black voters. So he said what to a lot of black voters is becoming the most offensive thing you can say. I'm over here giving you black people money. What are y'all bitching about? I already said I'm for reparations. I already told you I'm spending $25 million. Do you know what people are telling me? He ain't spending it on me. He's spending it. Let me tell you how that $25 million is going to be spent. It's mostly going to go in the pockets of the quote-unquote black thought leaders. Such a nice euphemism, isn't it? The black thought leaders. These are the black folk tell other black folk how to think. Can you imagine a white person? As a white thought leader, if you would like the votes of the white people, you'll need to go ahead and kick some cash over my way, because us white people will not vote for you unless I can buy a new car and a condo. Because we done been left out for too long. And I would like some of that money in my pocket. Can you imagine a white person trying that? And it's played out, and the media reinforces it. Blacks are not voting for Talarico, and black thought leaders are saying, wait, they're what? They're thought leaders? Do we have white thought leaders? Can you imagine? You know how many of our listeners right now are black going, keep going, keep going. I'm so sick. This is like Joyce, the Sage of Sunnyside, talking about going into the black churches. And in the middle of the sermon, Sheila busts in and the pastor would say, oh, we have an anointed guest. Oh, she's all the way from Washington, D.C. Saints, I know y'all await. I'm going to let her come up here and preach to you. It is my honor. It is my favor. It is my privilege to bring to you Sheila Jackson Lee. Oh, now y'all know I ain't one to be fussed over. You know, it's so silly. It's so ridiculous. And these poor black people being kicked back and forth like a political football. And then here's this white liberal guy from a rich white liberal Austin district, funded by Reid Hoffman, a rich white man who was buying ice cream for the girls on Epstein Island.

0: Judge not.
1: Pac just put a beat under it. Hallelujah.
0: You want commandments?
1: The notorious B.I.G. brought me 10 crack commandments. And I looked up and I said, Lord, Moses only brought back 10 too.
0: Coincidence?
1: I think not. I learned to honor my mother from Dear Mama. I learned to count my blessings from Brother Ice Cube. Today was a good day. Saints, that is a song. And when I walk through the valley of the shadow of death, I fear no evil. Because I have seen Shad. He's one bad mo. Shut your mouth. I'm just talking about the good shepherd. So when they ask me where a man like me gets his faith, I tell them, Superfly. Yeah. In words with attitude. Yeah. And the Sermon on the Mount. Yeah. Now everybody in this house, say gospel.
2: James Calarico is the embodiment of the ultimate insult by white liberals owning black people. 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I want a better country, and you ain't for it, six gender, Jimmy.
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12: After a meeting with President Trump today, Israeli Prime Minister Benjamin Netanyahu said in an interview this evening that the two leaders are in lockstep.
13: Netanyahu's first face-to-face with the president since the war began exactly 5 months ago. Their relationship has hit a rocky patch. Earlier, Trump bristling when told Netanyahu was bringing him intelligence showing Iran is trying to rebuild its nuclear capabilities. Netanyahu later describing their Oval Office sit-down.

0: Found as excellent, a conversation of full partnership, of mutual support. One of the best conversations he's had with Donald Trump.
1: ABC's Mary Bruce. Ukraine's President Volodymyr Zelensky also met with President Trump. Both foreign leaders attended the funeral for the late Senator Lindsey Graham in Washington today. President Trump gave remarks.
2: He was a man who gave America the full measure of his good and mighty heart until that heart itself just gave out.
1: A judge in Georgia sentencing convicted high school shooter Colt Gray to life in prison without parole for killing two students and two teachers. Barrow County District Attorney Brad Smith said Gray's involvement in an online hate group that idolized school shooters was a red flag his parents should have noticed.
3: Mrs. Gray should have noticed this really early on. This is not just some innocent little game the kids play. And firearms need to be taken away from these children.
1: The Senate has confirmed Jay Clayton as the next director of National Intelligence. Republican Senator Tom Cotton, chair of the Senate Intelligence Committee, noting Clayton's experience as the U.S. Attorney for the Southern District of New York.
4: He's overseen numerous high-profile cases, including the indictment of Venezuelan dictator Nicolas Maduro and the prosecution of an Iran-backed terrorist connected to multiple attempted terror attacks in the United States.
1: The confirmation vote along party lines. 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
16: I've been meaning to get to this. It's a comment by Jim Jordan, the congressman from Ohio. And it's one of these things that it makes for a good headline, and we talk about it. And, you know, every day I'm on Twitter because it tends to be the best show prep, the fastest, easiest, quickest. And every day I read these, you know, Rand Paul had a takedown of him, or Stephen Miller destroyed the Democrats, Marco Rubio destroyed them, they're finished, their career is over, clean up on aisle two. And then you go, oh, okay, all right. And then a week later, that person who was destroyed, devastated, career was ended, there's just AOC, she's still doing exactly what she was doing. Oh, but I'm supposed to remember last week or the week before, she was destroyed on CNN. Except it doesn't feel like that. I mean, don't get me wrong. There was a great media moment. That person was made to look a fool. But other than pure entertainment value, did anything actually come of it? No. It almost never does. So we catch people lying. Is Anthony Fauci going to actually be prosecuted? Because if he's not, we've exhausted a lot of time and energy. I mean, I guess it's good that people now know that he's not a hero. He's a criminal. He's an awful human being. He's a liar. He's a true monster. Bill Gates, same. I mean, for that matter, has anybody actually, an American anyway, there was a European who had a problem, has anyone actually been punished for Jeffrey Epstein other than Ghislaine Maxwell? I mean, whatever you may think of her, are you telling me that she's the only one that should be prosecuted? Are you telling me that with all the documents, all the things we've learned, everything that's been revealed, she's the only one to ever be punished? Doesn't this feel odd to you? I mean, you speed through a school zone and they're reading you the Riot Act. You think about what happened to you or somebody you know, where the book was thrown at you. Nobody had any compassion or mercy. You've been punished more for upsetting Susan in accounting than the people who raped little children on Epstein Island. Doesn't that feel a little bit odd? So I say all that to say this. Jim Jordan this week said that the Department of Justice should investigate Jack Smith. Now, you'll remember Jack Smith. He was the assassin in the Trump, in the Biden administration, whose job it was to take down Trump. Well, Jim Jordan asserts, and there's good reason to believe this is true, that he was spying on members of Congress going through their cell phone records. And he lied about it under oath. This is what he said.
17: All witnesses in the deposition. So Jack Smith testified publicly, but we also deposed him in a private deposition. And we tell the witness at the start of those depositions, you got to tell the whole truth. You can't give partial answers. You can't mislead in any way. And he definitely misled us because he said he didn't get contents when, in fact, they did for 44 members of the United States Congress. And when he got that information from the National Archives, you were supposed to filter it out because we are a separate and equal branch of government. And there's a speech or debate clause in our Constitution. They should have screened out any communication relative to our work as legislators. They did not do it. And the guy on his team who got that information was Thomas Wyndham, a guy we also deposed, who we also referred because he tried to obstruct our investigation. So they can say all they want, but this is pretty darn clear in our minds, and that's why we sent the referral.
16: Do you remember the name Carter Page? Does that ring a bell? If not, I'll tell you who it is. So Carter Page was a campaign advisor to Donald Trump. And as often happens, Trump was running for president in 2016. And so if you think about the job of being president, you've got to make a lot of decisions about a lot of things. And I don't care who you are. You're not an expert on all of them. You may not be an expert on what's going on between Russia and Ukraine or the Chinese government and they're spying, they're counterfeiting. You might not be an expert on our relations with Israel or our relations with Iran or Iran versus Saudi Arabia. What's the problem there? Who are the Houthis? How powerful are they? Why are they doing what they're doing? What about Social Security and how we fix that? What about the border? Who's coming across? If we did want to close it, what would the logistics look like? What's the process when people come across? What's the process if they run? What's the process if we catch them? How long do we keep them? Where do we keep them? What are these cages they talk about? How much money do we send to foreign countries? Why? What accountability do we have? How do we actually send it? So people love to play the gotcha game with a person running for president. They love to ask them a question and they don't know that little thing that they've prepared ahead for. You know, I'll bet you right now for most people, if I were to ask you, if I was to go state by state and ask you the capital of each state, you'd be shocked how many you'd miss. Well, I don't matter, Michael. I ain't running for president. All right. How about I ask you who Mendeleev was? Or what did Jonas Salk do? Or tell me a little bit about Einstein. Maybe Nikola Tesla. Well, I kind of... The point is, if you're running for office, you got to have people that you trust. And this is also true of running a corporation, which is a much smaller task. You got to surround yourself with smart people that you can trust. And yet you have to ask them questions to keep them honest. One of those smart people in foreign affairs was Carter Page. Donald Trump was meeting with Carter Page at his apartment, at Trump's apartment in Trump Tower. The FBI spied on Carter Page. Do you know why they spied on Carter Page? Because by listening in on what he was doing, you could listen in on Donald Trump. To our knowledge, the first time a presidential candidate was being spied on by our own government. Were there actually any consequences for this? Did anybody ever actually pay? Does anybody ever actually pay for any of this? The hammer needs to come down. There have to be consequences. There would be for you. There would be for me.
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19: Mr. Michael Berry.
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20: So there's a story, it's a few days, heck, it may be a week old at this point, that I've been meaning to get to. It is a migrant who came to this country, and the story goes that he shot the place up because he couldn't cancel his $65 monthly parking contract. And he shoots three apartment staffers in St. Paul. There were 21 shell casings in the leasing office over what's being described as a parking dispute. And, of course, he told cops that he was, quote, treated unfairly because he is black and an immigrant. So here is the story, and then we'll talk about it from Fox News.
3: 26-year-old Ola Olukitan Adan Adele was arrested after a string of shootings across DeKalb County that left two women dead and one man shot. Good evening. Thanks for joining us. I'm Courtney Bryant.
4: And I'm Russ Spencer. Fox 5's Larry Sproul is live at the Brookhaven Police Department tonight. Larry, you talk to police.
5: And good evening, Russ and Courtney. Police tell me they used those cameras to help catch him. They also said that all three shootings were random, and they believed if they did not catch him today, he would have killed again.
19: It is apparent to us that this was a completely random attack.
27: Unsettling and scary words from Brookhaven Police Chief Brandon Gurley Monday night as he outlines the horrific details from a string of shootings early Monday morning. Police say 26-year-old Ola Olukitan Adan Adele is the man behind three different shootings in DeKalb County. Two women are dead. One man is in critical condition.
19: In Brookhaven, he's been charged with aggravated assault and possession of a firearm during the commission of a felony. What we know now is that this individual was involved in an incident in DeKalb County, followed by an incident in Brookhaven, and later another incident in DeKalb County.
27: So here's the timeline. It all started around 12:50 Monday morning when DeKalb County police found a woman shot multiple times outside the Checkers on Wesley Chapel Road. She died from her injuries. Then almost 2 hours later, Brookhaven police responded to this Kroger on Peachtree Road to a 49-year-old man shot multiple times while sleeping outside the shopping center. He's in critical condition. And the third shooting happened 4 hours later, around 6:50 on Battle Forest Drive. DeKalb County police found 40-year-old Lauren Bullis shot and stabbed. She died. Fox 5 talked to a witness at the scene.
28: I looked across the street. It was a lady laying down and a man over her. So I'm running. And my daughter's like, no. I get back because we heard shooting. But my instinct was to try to do what I could do to help her. And so after that, we kind of look at each other. He took out going up the street.
27: Police said they tracked his silver Volkswagen Jetta Abel was driving with flock cameras. Georgia Department of Public Safety pulled him over in Troup County.
4: Adele is no stranger to Georgia law enforcement. According to Chatham County court records, a man with the same name was arrested about a year ago for inappropriately grabbing four women. He was originally charged with four counts of sexual battery and obstruction of an officer. Well, last fall, he was sentenced to 120 days in jail, 36 months of probation, and was required to receive a mental health evaluation.
20: So that last little part of the story makes you think, you know, this is a guy, and our prisons are full of these sorts of people, who has no impulse control. At least most of the men I know, I don't know if women will admit this or maybe they don't feel this way, there's been a moment where someone has made you so angry that you've thought about grabbing them by the throat and pinning them to the wall, or worse. I'm reading a book right now called The Gunfighters. And it's about the period mostly 1865. I am a slow reader. The 1865 to about 1900. The era of the gunfighter, the era of where we switched from sort of the East Coast or even English model of the duel, you know, heavy and pageantry and ritual and formalistic, to the idea that I don't like what you just said about me, and I draw and you draw and the quick draw and, you know, smoke clears and who's dead. And there is this idea of these bad guys, you know, these tough guys and their pistols and Wild Bill Hickok and the cross draw and all this. But you find that in modern society, there are people, and our prisons, as I said, are full of them, who their impulse control in that part of the brain is not developed. And I have described this as being like an animal. For some reason, people insist on bringing their dogs out to dinner with them. I don't know. And then if you question them about it, it's an emotional support. How many people are walking around needing emotional support? What is going on in this country? But people think they need to bring their dog everywhere with them. It's a dog. Leave it at home. But what'll happen, and it's always these little dogs. It's always the little dogs, the ruff ruff dogs, little ankle biters. And so there'll be, you know, this husband and wife or a couple of ladies, and they brought out their Fifi dogs, and their little Fifi dog is sitting at the edge. And then someone else brings their Fifi dog. Out of nowhere, while you're enjoying your dinner, you're... And you turn, and the cacophony is deafening, and the dogs are yelling at each other. And it's always the women who will talk at this time, and this, oh, my God, Fifi, you can't do that. Oh, my God, Fifi. And they grab up Fifi as if, oh, Fifi was going to be hurt. And sometimes they're mad at the other dog, and sometimes if they know their dog is the one that instigated them, Fifi, you know better, Fifi. You know better than to do that. And every other table has had their dinner ruined by this, you know, bomb going off. And you think to yourself, why bring the damn dog? Dogs don't typically have the impulse control that human beings do. It's a higher level of reasoning. Just because someone says something you don't like, we have decided as a society, you don't punch them in the face. Now, probably some people could stand to have their face punched. But when you see these cases of these people, rapists, violent crime, and you notice it's always the same thing. Every one of them, they've got a domestic assault. They've harmed their kids or their baby mama's kids. And you say to yourself, we have enough problems in this country already. Why are we bringing in immigrants to add to the problem? The families of the three dead as a result of this person losing his mind, which he's done before a year ago, probably many times since, just hadn't been charged, they don't get their loved ones back. And you start asking the question. We're told that our immigration system is broken. How many Americans would tell you right now that they would be in favor of shutting off all immigration until we get this figured out? I'll bet you a majority. The only people who wouldn't are Ilhan Omar and other people just like her who want to recreate their home country in this country. And I'll tell you this, you fled Somalia for a reason. I don't want to go there. And I don't want to.
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8: 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Israeli Prime Minister Benjamin Netanyahu meeting today with President Trump.
12: Netanyahu's first face-to-face with the president since the war began exactly 5 months ago. Their relationship has hit a rocky patch. Earlier, Trump bristling when told Netanyahu was bringing him intelligence showing Iran is trying to rebuild its nuclear capabilities. Netanyahu later describing their Oval Office sit-down as excellent, a conversation of full partnership, of mutual support. One of the best conversations he's had with Donald Trump.
8: ABC's Mary Bruce. Ukraine's President Volodymyr Zelensky also met with President Trump. Both foreign leaders attended the funeral for the late Senator Lindsey Graham in Washington, D.C. A judge in Georgia sentencing convicted high school shooter Colt Gray to life in prison without parole for killing two students and two teachers. The Senate has confirmed Jay Clayton as the next director of national intelligence. This is ABC News.
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0: you done. There was a story in the news the other day. I don't think I got to this. It's one of my favorite stories in quite a while. So Fox News had the story. It's out of Brevard County. And the sheriff there, Wayne Ivey, his deputies nabbed six passengers with outstanding warrants and alleged probation violations at Port Canaveral. The most serious was a fellow named Martell Murray, who's 24 years old and from Georgia. He was taken into custody on an out-of-state fugitive warrant, alleging that he violated conditions of his release tied to pending murder charges. His traveling companion, Kendaria Burney, we didn't have any Kendarias at my high school, 24 years old. Kendaria was wanted on a violation of probation warrant. Isn't that amazing? It's almost like criminals hang around with other criminals. Quote, luckily these two still got to vacation together at the lodge, even though they got accommodations with separate sleeping quarters, the sheriff quipped. The lodge he's talking about is what he calls the Iron Bar Lodge. That's the jail. Both of them were booked in and remained in custody without bond. Also arrested, Veronica Hamlet, 38 of Tampa, on a failure to appear warrant. James Otha Bruton, 66 of Allendale, South Carolina, on a violation of probation warrant. Two more travelers were stopped as they disembarked after allegedly leaving the country while on felony probation without permission from their probation officers. So they brought these people to Port Canaveral under the premise of going on a cruise, but they actually arrested them while they were there. And the best part is this little thug, Martell, there's a photo of him when he's just been cuffed, and he's got his Beats headsets down around his shoulders. He's taken them off. I guess they've taken them off his ear. And he's wearing a T-shirt that in big red letters says THNX, which is, of course, thanks. And underneath that, the words, for nothing. So he's being paraded out there as Exhibit 1 in the stupid criminal Olympics. And he happens to be wearing a T-shirt that says thanks for nothing, when he believed he was going on a cruise, and instead he's going to jail and potentially prison. There's just something magical about that. Fox News also reported that Stone County Sheriff's Office released dramatic video of Gavin Thor Lundgren, 26 years old, of Kimberling City, sprinting across a two-lane bridge. He's running from the cops. Before launching himself headfirst into Table Rock Lake during a pre-dawn chase on July 18th. Quote, this is the sheriff's office. This was definitely a first, and luckily he survived the fall. Luckily? Really? He's running from the cops, and he dives headfirst off a bridge into a water body below? Would it have been such a bad thing if he'd hit a rock instead? I mean, I don't think we missed out on a cure for cancer here. The sheriff's office continued, he resisted arrest and deputies suffered minor injuries, taking him into custody day in and day out like a wild dog. You ever seen a wild dog or a dog, well, a stray that ends up on the highway and you try to get out and help it? And it's running from you and endangering everybody else. And you're thinking, you idiot, we're trying to help you here. So deputies tried to stop Lundgren about 1:50 a.m. after clocking his 2004 Chevy Malibu at 75 miles an hour in a 45 mile an hour zone. To our knowledge, that's the only thing he even allegedly did wrong. He was going 30 miles an hour above the speed zone. Okay, that's not nothing, but you don't have to jump from the top of a skyscraper. You don't have to jump from a bridge into water you don't know and potentially break your neck over that. Instead of pulling over, he went on the run. He watched too many movies. He thought he was in Smokey and the Bandit. He thought that was Jackie Gleason. And at any moment, oh, what's her name? Ramon from Smokey and the Bandit? Gosh, doggone it. Sally Field. He just knew Sally Field was waiting around the corner. He's going to put his cowboy hat on her, and they were going to pull off, and Waylon was going to sing while they made beautiful love. But instead, he abandoned his car while it was still moving, so that's probably going to, I mean, if nothing else, his car is going to be trashed, and dove off the bridge. I'm guessing this fellow was under the influence of something. Three deputies were injured, including facial bruising, cuts, and abrasions. And after they get him all set up, they get him cuffed and the whole thing, he headbutted two of them during the struggle. He was charged with three counts of third-degree assault on a special victim, that's a cop, resisting arrest for a felony, resisting arrest by fleeing, and careless driving. Oh, yeah, we got to throw the careless driving in there. And that brings me to this point. We don't want cops abusing people when they're arresting them. We don't. We don't want cops thinking they can operate as some sort of vigilante force, some sort of, you know, Buford T. Pusser standing tall. Or do we? No, I got it. But what about the fact that everybody's worried about the cop potentially using more force than he should, and none of the people so worried about that ever comment on the fact that bad guys run from the cops and endanger everyone when they do. So now you got people driving 100 miles an hour through traffic. They always drop that charge. So just run. Just so you know, if you're ever, just run. They never actually punish anybody for that. What about the fact that they fight with the cops? We never punish them for that. It's always the underlying crime. What about if they're having a riot and the cops show up and they start throwing rocks at cops? They start firing stuff at cops. They start doing all these horrible things while they're wearing a mask. Oh, we don't want Kent State. We don't want them to be harmed. Maybe, just maybe, it wouldn't be so awful if they had a little fear that the cops might use a touch more force. The fact that they don't. You know, when I see these crazies walk up to the cop and scream in the cop's face while the cop's acting like he's the Queen's Guard in front of Buckingham Palace, and they're just screaming in their face. Why do we allow this? Why do we think this is okay? Why have we said, well, yes, the bad guys, the protesters, that's not the First Amendment. That's harassment. That's assault. Those people have to, that's somebody's husband, somebody's wife. Why do we tolerate that? What if we didn't? What if we said as a society, do what you need to do to subdue that fool and restore order? We'd all be better off, I'm sure.
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0: has been questioned about his support for, remember the Nazi? Are you old enough to remember the Nazi running in Maine? And they're asking Bernie Sanders, are you ashamed that you brought this Nazi to the national audience, a Nazi rapist to the national audience? And he says, no, I'm not at all. Of course, why would he be? In the same week that Daniel Ortega, the dictator of Nicaragua, announces there will be no more elections. I'm king for life. And then video surfaces of Bernie Sanders saying the proudest thing he's done is he's an advisor to this now self-described dictator. Every time Bernie Sanders opens his mouth, let's talk about the socialists and the rise of the Democrat Socialists of America. Used to, Democrats would get angry when you called them a socialist. Now, they proudly proclaim it. But Bernie Sanders loves to talk about Sweden. Sweden is heaven. Well, Bernie has been telling people for 30 years, and AOC has picked it up because he's her mentor, and now she says it, that we should be like Scandinavia. Democrat socialism. You know, that's the socialism that works. But here's what nobody tells you about Sweden. They tried it. They tried actual Democrat socialism in the 70s and 80s. They built exactly what Bernie is calling for in this country. Big government, heavy taxes, centralized control. You know what happened? The economy went south. So much so that the woman who wrote Pippi Longstocking, who was a social democrat herself, found out she owed, true story, 102% in taxes on her royalties. 102%, more than how much she made. All of it. That case became so famous that it caused them to change their policies. Sweden is not the example of the socialism Bernie is promising. So John Stossel, who we happen to love, went to Stockholm and documented what's going on. He's got a Swede on camera saying it plain and simple. You want socialism? Go to Venezuela. This ain't socialism. John Stossel.
1: Today, many Americans don't like capitalism. Socialism would be better, they say. Not repressive Russian or Venezuelan socialism, but democratic socialism, like what's practiced in Scandinavia.
2: I think we should look to countries like Denmark, like Sweden.
3: Say, what, you want to be like Sweden? Kinda. Sounds pretty good.
1: People interviewed in this just released PBS documentary say America should be more like Sweden.
4: It seems like it's like a place that like no problems or something.
5: It is a socialist economy.
6: Volvos and socialized medicine.
7: Volvo is now a Chinese company.
8: Welcome to Stockholm, Sweden. My name is Johan Norberg, and this is where I was born and raised.
1: Johan Norberg made this documentary because he wanted to set the record straight.
7: Sweden is not socialist because the government doesn't own the means of production. To see that, you have to go to Venezuela or to Cuba or North Korea. But we did have a period in the 1970s and 1980s when we had something that resembled socialism, a big government that taxed and spent heavily. And that's the period in Swedish history when our economy was going south.
1: So much so that even socialists complained about the high taxes.
9: Astrid Lindgren, who wrote the very popular children's books, Pippi Longstocking, for instance, she was a social democrat, but she had made a lot of money from her books. She found that she paid 102% in taxes.
7: She wrote this angry essay about a witch who was quite mean and vicious, but not at all as vicious as the Swedish tax authorities.
1: And yet, even though taxes were high, they did not bring in enough money to fund Sweden's welfare state.
7: There were waiting lines to get health care. People couldn't get the pension that they thought that they depended on for the future. At that point, the Swedish population just said, enough, we can't do this.
1: Sweden then reduced government's role. They cut public spending, privatized the national rail network, abolished certain government monopolies, eliminated inheritance taxes, and sold state-owned businesses like the maker of Absolut Vodka.
7: Lower taxes, reformed the pension system so that it wasn't unsustainable.
1: The results from the spending cuts and privatization?
7: This impoverished peasant nation developed into one of the world's richest countries.
1: All I hear is that Sweden is this socialist paradise.
7: We do have a bigger welfare state than the U.S., higher taxes than the U.S., but in other areas, when it comes to free markets, when it comes to competition, when it comes to free trade, Sweden is actually more free market.
1: That free market pays for Sweden's big welfare program.
7: Today, our taxes pay for pensions, you call it social security, for 18-month paid parental leave, government-paid childcare for working families.
1: But
7: having the government manage all of these things didn't work well, so we had to...

0: dirty little secret about the Swedish tax system. We don't take from the rich and give to the poor. We squeeze the poor because they are loyal taxpayers.
1: Not taking more from the rich. School choice. Privatization. Sweden is anything but socialist.
0: You can't turn your backs to the creation of wealth.
1: You can watch the full document, Sweden Lessons for America, at freetochoose.tv.
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8: What's happening, fellow sports fans? It's Andy West. Let's look back on this day in sports history, July 29th. We'll start today in 1986. The USFL, the United States Football League, wins and loses in its lawsuit against the National Football League. The jury finds that the NFL did violate antitrust laws, as the USFL claimed, but awards the USFL only $1 in damages. Ouch. Let's wish a happy birthday today to Dak Prescott, the starting quarterback for the Dallas Cowboys, born today in 1993 in Sulphur, Louisiana. Dak's real name is Rain, spelled R-A-Y-N-E, and he goes by Dak because his middle name is Dakota. And today in 2018, Chipper Jones, Alan Trammell, Trevor Hoffman, Vladimir Guerrero, Jim Thome, and Jack Morris are inducted into the Baseball Hall of Fame in Cooperstown, New York.
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10: From ABC News, I'm Dave Packard. Both Ukraine's President Volodymyr Zelensky and Israel's Prime Minister Benjamin Netanyahu were in Washington for funeral services for the late Senator Lindsey Graham. And while there, they were welcomed to the White House for one-on-ones with President Trump. Later, with Zelensky overlooking the floor, the Senate overwhelmingly advancing a Russian and Iran sanctions bill named in honor of Graham.
11: It's very important. Sanctions pressure on Russia is very important. And really, it gives, it's not only about money, how Russia, how to stop, to finance this war, but it's also a big signal to Europe, big signal to Ukraine, big support of our people.
10: Netanyahu describing the Oval Office sit-down as a conversation of full partnership. A judge in Georgia sentencing convicted 16-year-old high school shooter Colt Gray to life in prison without parole for killing two students and two teachers. Barrow County District Attorney Brad Smith says Gray's involvement in an online hate group that idolized school shooters was a red flag, his parents should have noted.
12: I want everyone to realize this is not harmless. The things they're doing online are not harmless.

0: And we need to pay attention to when these kids start doodling these things on their notebooks and put them on their backpacks.
1: More than 350,000 Haitian migrants living in the United States have lost their temporary protective status. Many of those live and work in Springfield, Ohio. Pastor Vilas Dorsonville, a executive director of the Haitian Sports Center, is a TPS holder himself.
2: We saw what was happening in Minneapolis, and we were expecting something like this to happen in Springfield. This is why today are laying low now, because they don't know what can happen any time now.
1: Pastor Dorsonville says deportations back to Haiti are almost impossible as planes can't land safely due to being shot at as the country is in the control of warlords. You're listening to ABC News.
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1: The Ouija Board. Karen Dahlman, our special guest. Her book is called The Spirits of Ouija, and we're going to take your calls with her when we come back in a moment on Coast to Coast AM. Do you really want another summer like last summer, barely sleeping because you were too hot at night? 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
1: And welcome back, George Norrie, along with our friend Karen Dahlman, and we're taking your calls this hour. Karen, when you're on the Ouija board, does the spirit that you connect with ask questions back to you or just answer your questions?
5: That's a wonderful question, and nobody's ever asked that of me before. And the answer is yes, it does ask questions. Especially when I work with the guides, they kind of follow the Socratic method where they ask questions of me to help me get to my answer. So they're very therapeutic, like I would be as a therapist. I wouldn't just give an answer. I would ask questions too. And that's what they do. So yes, they often ask me questions to consider something more deeply.
1: Have you ever had a spirit say, please, can you get this information to my son, my daughter, my wife?
5: Yes, I have. And I find when I do sessions sometimes, if there's, some of these stuff is in the book, that the spirit sees an opportunity because they see that I'm using the board and they know that I'm good at it. They will come through and they'll make themselves present if the person's willing to receive it and if the spirit wants to give it that way. Yeah, I've had that happen quite a few times, actually. It's astounding. And it always touches me emotionally, just like I told you about the stories of the friend Marie, but also with when we were blindfolded and the girl got the message from her sister who was deceased. So it really can help people, you know, have closure and deal with grief.
1: How do you present the information to the person that the spirit wanted you to get it to? How do you bring it up?
5: That's a good thing. So like with Marie, I was getting all this information and the spirit said, would you please bring her here so I can talk to her further? And that's when I asked her to come into my room and I very quietly, I never shared that information with anybody at the sorority house besides the three of us, because that was really private. And so I've had them say, can you give this information to somebody? And I do. I do. And I've never got anything that was bad because my guides don't work that way. It's always about helping people empower themselves. And when deceased people come through, I've never seen them come through angrily, but I had them come through and apologize for their behavior before. I get that one a lot.
1: Well, how does the living react to it when you approach them and say, I've got a message from so-and-so for you?
5: Well, it's somebody I already know. So it wouldn't be just some blind random person on the street. But it's somebody that I know they're dealing with something, or they've asked me, or they're open to me. They know what I do. And I say, well, you know, I have a message for you. Now, I've had some friends who are just, you know, Ouija board's not their thing. But here's an example. I'll give this to you quickly. One of my friends, her daughter died. It was an accident. She died. And I was going to go visit her. I was on my way to visit her. And I heard in my head, clear as a bell, tell my mother I'm a dragonfly. And I was like, okay, that's weird. But I can't judge it, you see? So I heard that. And I said, I will definitely tell her that. So I get to the house. I walk in. We talk our niceties. And I said, I'm really sorry for your experience. And I have something to tell you. Now, she knows me back from college, actually. She knows me all these years that she was really open to hearing something, although that's not her thing. I said, I need to tell you something. I heard on the way here, tell my mom I'm a dragonfly. And she said, oh my goodness, I was going to get a dragonfly tattoo on my wrist to represent my daughter. See, it's those kinds of things that happen. And they're like, wow. And it's not just for me to go, oh, that was cool. It's me to give a message for healing. And that's what happened there.
1: Well, and you know they're not coincidences because they don't exist.
5: No, things are synchronistic. We know that.
1: Absolutely. Let's take some calls. Let's go to Nancy in Deming, New Mexico to get us started. Hi, Nance.
6: Hi. Really enjoying the show. I got a million questions, but I told her I need to narrow it down. I used to have a shop where the pink Ouija board was tucked in between the tarot cards and the voodoo dolls. So I've seen Ouija boards, but I've never actually used one. And I'm trying to wrap my brain around all this cool information. I'm trying to figure out what makes a Ouija board different from, like, a pendulum or tarot cards or a way of connecting. And if it's, like, the board itself.
1: Good question, Karen.
5: Yeah, I love that question, Nancy. Thanks so much for asking it, because there are many different tools to use through consciousness and to connect with spirit, as you just mentioned. So people do use pendulums, and pendulums and Ouija boards are similar in the fact that you can get a pendulum board that can spell yes, no kinds of things. But I think it's more limited, where the Ouija board, you have this entirely, the whole alphabet. You could have salutations on there, whatever you want to put on your board. And I recommend making your own too. It's really fun when you do that. But, there's similar ways to connect with spirit. I like to connect with spirit without my board and with my board. And I also do tarot, and I also do oracle cards, and I also use a pendulum and a few other devices. The I Ching is one. So there's many tools to do that. So if you have one tool right now, this is for Nancy and everybody else out there thinking about this, and you're already making that connection, great. That connection you made and learning to listen to those subtle energies and feel them will translate really nicely to a board. And now it's learning how to feel that movement as opposed to maybe just hearing it and seeing it and feeling it. So you're going to have the experience now, the tactile experience of the movement. And by the way, that pink Ouija board is fantastic. Of course, I have one in my collection. I have 85 plus boards. All of us at the Talking Board Historical Society collect boards, and we all have that pink one in our collection. It's a lovely board.
1: How old is the oldest board you have, Karen?
5: 1892. I have two of them from that era. The board was patented and trademarked in 1891. They're beautiful boards.
1: Now, when did the company Parker Brothers jump on board?
5: Well, that was in 1967. So they actually purchased it from William Fold Company, who had it for many years. They weren't the original. So it went through many different hands. But William Fold held it the longest. And now Parker Brothers had it. You know, now it's the longest for Parker Brothers. They sold eventually, or Hasbro bought Parker Brothers. So Hasbro owns the patent and trademark now. But yeah, it switched hands over the years. And George, I'm going to give you a little pop quiz here, because I know we've talked about this before. What's the difference between a Ouija board, spirit board, and talking board?
1: A Ouija board, spirit, and a talking board?
5: Mm-hmm.
1: The planchette, I think.
5: No, but that was a good guess. The Ouija board is actually patent and trademark, and so they have the rights to use it. But all boards are spirit boards or talking boards. There you go.
1: Interesting. Have you ever met a talking board you didn't like?
5: Never. And I have some that look just strange and funny and everything. I can use any board, because the board doesn't matter. And this kind of answers more Nancy's question too. It's not the board. It's the operator of the tools. It's not the pendulum. It's not the oracle cards, the tarot cards. It's yourself connecting to spirit. And I do. It just happens to the theatrics of this tool where you see it. It's legitimately moving and I'm following it, but I'm making that connection first. First and foremost, it's my connection to spirit that I'm willing to go into those places with it.
1: What do you recommend to people who want to get involved with the Ouija board, but they have no idea what they're doing?
5: Well, I always say, read my book. People tell me The Spirits of Ouija, Four Decades of Communication should be the handbook. It's a practical guide, but it also talks about the trials and tribulations, the ups and downs and beings I met. It really helps you understand this process better. And I walk you through the setup for it, how to get in the right frame of mind, how to even connect to your animals. It's really fun. That's fun. But to really take your time with this, I mean, it's practice, patience, perseverance, the three P's. Don't forget that. And really, when you're developing a skill, like golfing or whatever kind of skill you're developing, tennis, you got to practice. And you're not going to be number one like Tiger Woods right away. It's going to take time to get better. I found myself getting better over the years, where it's become just an awesome channeling experience off the board too. Very similar to what I do on the board, but it's a lot faster now. So yeah, you make your own board. You're going to have a connection to it. People make me boards, and I'm so honored that they would do that and send them to me. And I have a great collection of homemade boards that are just incredible. George, if I don't have a board with me, I will get a piece of cardboard, a piece of paper, find something to use as the planchette, like a Pyrex dish, turn it over, write the letters on the paper, and away we go. You don't need to have a traditional Ouija board or spirit board or marketed board. Make your own, because then you have a connection to it and might make you feel more easy with this process.
1: We're taking calls with Karen Dahlman. Let's go to Will in New York. Hi, Will.
7: Hey, George. Thanks for taking my call. And sure. I have a couple of important quick questions for your guest, and then I want to follow up after she answers, please.
1: Okay.
7: So I just want to ask if you have any religious background in your upbringing, or, you know, probably, you know, the way, just the standard kind of whatever your religious background might be, if you do have one. And then just any credentials that you have that, you know, are part of your training or part of your background with this device.
5: Yeah, hi, Will. So thank you for the question. Yeah, I was raised Catholic. And in fact, I did all that confirmation communion. I did it for many, many years. And when I received the board, that was Christmas morning, and we went to church afterwards, and I came home and used the board. My parents were very open in terms of trying to be understanding about me exploring things. I was very creative, imaginative. I always did things outside the box. And so they didn't see any issue with that. But also, I have to say, they didn't think the board really worked. Okay. To this, they're still alive, and they know it works. They've seen me, and they've tried it with me a few times when I got older, I should say. Now, my credentials, you know, there's no schooling for Ouija board. I learned this along the way. It's been a process, but I am a psychotherapist. I have a master's degree. I've been licensed and registered in many states and practiced therapy for entire decade in private practice. And I continue to use my therapeutic skills in my writings and when I work with people too. So, I mean, I have a therapy background, but, they don't teach you this in therapy school. What they taught me was to my curiosity to be open. And they also taught me a lot of things about working with the higher self or working with the psyche and learning to work. I like Carl Jung. You could probably tell when I talk about the psyche or higher self, to work with those mythological characters within ourselves that we can begin to constellate in our life to improve our lives. So I approach everything on this level when I talk about spiritual connections through a very therapeutic standpoint of, does it empower you? Are you learning about yourself? Is it affecting transformation and change? Are you getting answers that help you? If any time somebody tells me they use the board and they're like, well, I got this and that and it felt negative, I say, why did you do that for 30 minutes? It's like you get a crank phone call, or nowadays it's a spam phone call. You hang up, you know, you don't continue that. And it's not the board that does that. It's the person themselves and their beliefs that actually bring and constellate experiences to us. I hope that answered your question, Will.
1: All right, let's go back to Wilford's comment. Go ahead, Will.
7: Yeah, so my question, before I just follow up, I want to just make a contrast with a couple of guests that you had recently. Well, most recently, these guests, I really endorse them, talking about NDEs, Vera Spilner and yep. Samantha Corfield on July 15th. Any Coast insider that had, you know, can go back to July 15th and listen to what they were saying. And also last Thursday with Daniel Brinkley, just talking about their near-death experiences, because it all rings true and it comes from it feels like that comes from an authentic place. And I have to say that listening to this guest, and I've heard her before a bit, it feels like she's proselytizing for people to use this device. And even when you're talking about how your sorority sister, found that, oh, you had this information that no one else could have. How do you know that came to you from this dead friend, especially since you yourself are saying that the dead is a very small fraction of who you communicate with. So maybe it was one of these other spirits. So how do you know who is coming through? And I'll just wrap this up here, George. Just, I come from a Catholic background as well. And I'm open to all kinds of spiritual paths. And the idea that, you know, we don't know, messages can come from various places. But to use this conjuring device, really, it shows a bit of hubris. And it feels like a charlatan would do this. Look up both those words, anybody. I'm afraid that this really feels like people can go the wrong way very easily. You don't know what's coming through. Last thought, it's a Hollywood, concoction of sorts, but there's some real, it's a cautionary tale in The Exorcist. That at the very beginning of The Exorcist, she's playing with a Ouija board, and then the rest of the movie comes from there.
1: All right, well, let's give Karen the floor. Go ahead, Karen.
5: Yeah, so I don't think you listened to what else I was saying earlier, but that's okay. I appreciate your concern, and I respect your beliefs that led you to this conclusion. But my experience has simply been different. And for the 53 years I've been using this tool, I've approached this work with discernment, careful documentation, and a serious desire to understand consciousness. And so what I've consistently encountered has brought much greater wisdom to my life and others, compassion and personal growth, as I mentioned earlier. And that's why I continue to explore it. The last thing I'm here to do is tell people what to believe or to follow in my footsteps. I'm here and invited on this platform to share what's possible if you want to explore other dimensions in consciousness.
1: Let's go to Earl in Florida. First time caller. Hi, Earl.
8: Hey, I wanted to ask Karen if her book gives instructions or guides on how to use a Ouija board.
5: Yeah, hi, Earl. Yes, it does, for sure. It's all about guidance on how to use this tool and with experiences and the do's and don'ts and just how to learn to really open yourself up to yourself. these remarkable gifts we have within ourselves, such as intuition, and it's such as learning to explore consciousness. And I even say in that book and my other books, this is not about learning just using the Ouija board. It's about if you feel called to it, that definitely this is a way to go about it if you want to have a guidance on how to use it, for sure.
1: Karen, have you ever had a situation with the Ouija board that made you uncomfortable?
5: One time, years ago, and I want to say it was, 86, 85, and I talk about it in my book. I had one experience with my brother. We were using the tool, and, all of a sudden this energy came through. And again, I'd been using the tool maybe at that point, 12 years, 10 years. What happened was, some energy came through and just cussed at me. And like I said earlier, if you get a spam call or a crank call, you just hang up. You don't keep engaging. And that's exactly what I did. I said, nah, you don't have any right to communicate with me that way. And so I just closed my own connection down. Again, it's my connection. We need to worry about ourselves when we use this tool. It's our fears are what teach us to have really negative experiences with it because we're afraid. So I just shut it down. My brother said, what are you doing? I said, well, I'm not going to let anybody talk to me like that. It was cussing, basically, explicitives. And I said, no. And after that, it never happened again. I just took charge of the situation.
1: The name of Karen's book is called The Spirits of Ouija, and we're going to come back with final calls in a moment on Coast to Coast AM.
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4: ABC News, I'm Dave Packer. Both Ukraine's President Volodymyr Zelensky and Israel's Prime Minister Benjamin Netanyahu are in Washington for funeral services for the late Senator Lindsey Graham. And while there, they were welcomed to the White House for one-on-ones with President Trump. Zelensky talked about Ukraine making its own Patriot air defense systems. Later, the Senate overwhelmingly advancing a Russian and Iran sanctions bill named in honor of Graham. Zelensky.
5: First of all, we are very thankful to the senators, and we are very thankful for this discussion. The discussion was with details how to help Ukraine, and we are thankful that this bill.
4: A judge in Georgia sentencing convicted 16-year-old high school shooter Colt Gray to life in prison without parole for killing two students and two teachers. Japan's public broadcaster NHK reporting at least two people have been confirmed dead at a shopping mall that partially collapsed following today's massive earthquake. This is ABC News.
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1: On our next Coast to Coast program, we've got a couple great guests for you. One, Anthony Hamilton, as we talk about his work, Mind, Time, and Power. And then later on in the show, one of the founding members of the group, Blondie, joins us to talk about his spirituality, including thoughts of mystical teachers of Aleister Crowley and Emanuel Swedenborg. So I'm looking forward to that. Beyond Belief, that's our television show, one of them. 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
1: And welcome back to our final segment. George Norrie with you, Karen Dahlman with us. Karen, what are some of the obvious mistakes that people make with the Ouija board?
9: Well, I think one of the biggest ones, I touched on it earlier, is asking yes-no questions where then you don't get the board to actually talk. It's called a talking board for a reason, and that's so we can spell out. That what that does, it stops the messages from getting expanded upon, and you just ask, and you're getting a yes-no. You don't get any, like, information. And then also, here's another big one. Assuming that what you receive right away, it's legit. Because it's not. It does take many years of the consistent messages that you keep, you know, notations of it over the years, and you start to see where it's accurate and where it's not. Then you start developing also yourself as a channel where you can reach into the other dimensions and bring back the guides and of that nature that can help you do that. But yeah, you don't use it as entertainment in the beginning, meaning not frivolous, but you're going to use it to explore. What am I doing? About my higher self. Let's talk to that part. Or maybe you want to connect with your guides. Start there and then start, you know, keep your messages that you get. I record them auditorily. I also write them down. Sometimes I do it in video format too. So I can go back and get the messages and look at it. Where's the consistency over time? Is there consistent stuff to the message? Do I feel the same feelings that I get from these different beings? And so that's really important stuff to develop in the beginning. You don't know how to do that because you're learning basically when you use this tool to channel. You're learning how to channel, just not unlike automatic writing, not unlike being a psychic reader or a medium, not unlike using any other kind of device. You're learning to channel or even be a transmedium who actually brings in the energies and speaks the voice of these beings. So, you're learning something. So take the time to learn it. Trust yourself. Be patient with the process.
1: Do you have to prepare before a session?
9: Oh, I do. I do. Mentally, emotionally, spiritually, physically. I do all of the above. I talk about it in my book. I think one of the biggest ways I prepare is through the breath and using the breath to center myself and to also ground myself. And then I've created these techniques over the years. One's called a circuitry exercise and then the breathing exercise. And I also say like a prayer when I start, you can call it an incantation. You can call it statement of intentions. It's just starting with my body's relaxed. My mental mind is open. I'm also, I always do protection, white light around me. Everything you use when you do any other kinds of tools, devices, or any kind of mediumship, use the same tools, use the same ideas with this tool as well, and you'll find that we've met with pretty good success.
1: If it doesn't work for somebody, what are they doing wrong?
9: Well, it doesn't always work for everybody. It takes time. It's just practicing more often, taking the time, and not giving up too soon if they choose to use this tool. Now, there could be a fear that's holding them back. It could be some anxiety about it. I've seen that happen sometimes. People reached out to me about it. And I always, if they really want to do it, I say, here's some suggestions to try. And they usually write back to me and say, yeah, it's starting to move. I'm starting to get some responses. And I say, the first thing is start writing those down. And even if you get like something that says, your past life was this, and you're like, you don't necessarily know how to check that one out. So just wait until you get more information that seems to make sense to you. And then you're going to be met with, great results.
1: Super. Let's go to Emmanuel in Spokane, Washington. Welcome to the program. Hi, Emmanuel.
10: Hi, Karen. Hi, George. I'm wondering if Karen could comment about a stream of consciousness. Brother Unity was from this region of the country, and Brother Unity was given the go-ahead by Aleister Crowley to use the Ouija board for communication with the Space Brothers and intelligences. Do you know anything about that?
9: Very, very fascinating. So I do know that Aleister Crowley used to correspond with the gentleman who was actually in Canada, and they would talk about angels, and he was working with the Enochian angelic order that comes from alchemy. I also know about gentlemen that they were using the board to communicate with their space brethren, and that was George Van Tassel got involved in that as well. Mm-hmm. So I don't know about Brother Unity, that name specifically, but I know about people through history who have used this tool on this level to talk, like you said, about the stream of consciousness tapping into to it, or the Enochian angelic order from alchemy, and then also George Van Tassel, and he used the board before too.
1: So go to Walter, truck driving in Pennsylvania. Go ahead, Walter. Walt, you with us? There is no Walter. Let's go to Joe in Boston. Hey, Joe, go ahead.
11: Thank you, George, for taking my call. Again, like I always do, thank all the Coast listeners that have been supportive of me. Karen, I have cancer. It's getting better, but now I have lung and heart problems. I lost my dog in 74. He was an excellent guide dog. He was one of the better ones. He got killed when my family threw me out of my house. Do you see him? And I hope I can get a reading from you. If you can give a phone number. I can't do email. I'm not too good on the net. But do you see my dog? His name was Fuzzy.
9: Well, when you said that, what I saw immediately was brown and black, and it seemed like it was a larger dog. But I can't say I'm getting anything like message right now. I do readings, and they're channel readings, not on the board. And you can sign up at my website. But I want to say I'm really sorry about your health. My heart goes out to you because you don't have your health. That's really difficult. And life can be very uncomfortable. And I'll be thinking about you.
1: Absolutely. Do you have a phone number that's on your website?
9: I have a link that you go to, and then you can connect with me there, and you click on that. And there's also, you click, contact Karen. You can give me your information there as well. And that's under my contact page.
1: Rick in Massachusetts. Go ahead, Rick.
12: Hi guys. How are you?
1: Okay, buddy.
9: Good.
12: Yeah, thanks for taking my call tonight. Boy, I have some great, Karen, I have some really good stories, but I have some a question for you, too. I'm a paranormal investigator and an empath, and we've done some investigations where it was like one of them actually, the Conjuring House, there was like nothing going on. We weren't getting any kind of activity, and I said, we should try the Ouija board here because they had Ouija boards, so I'd never done it. And long story short, it was 2 hours later. I didn't even realize it for like 10 minutes, and I was on the board for 2 hours. I was doing like a figure eight type thing, but I had my eyes closed because I wanted to make sure that I wasn't, influenced in any way by going to, any information or any letters. But it was just incredible. And every time I've used it, I've had incredible experiences with it. And the frustration I've run into is a lot of times in my group, my paranormal group, people are just so afraid of it, whether it's there or some locations won't even allow us to use them. And I just tell them, I say, I don't understand, because to me, it's, what the paranormal field, we call an ITC or intertrans communication device, which is, what we use is, whether it be the EVP recordings or spirit boxes. And so it just seems like the same thing. The only thing is I'm wondering is I've always gotten much better responses with that board other than just the other equipment most of the time, most of the equipment. It almost like it lights everything up where it starts everything up so that the rest of the equipment starts getting some of the activity as well.
9: Yeah, Rick, that's great. And I'm not surprised to hear that, because you're in the investigative field. You're already working in the paranormal, and you're also an empath. As I mentioned earlier, a lot of these skills you have will translate well to these other types of tools. And I'm with you. The fear tends to be about the mysterious nature of the board. It's very controversial, as you can tell, even from the callers. You can't really explain what's happening. I mean, we can talk about what we think's happening, but we don't have the science behind that, really. And with the tools, I mean, like I do love the electronic gadgets and tools, and we tend to do them together, just like you were doing. Now, very cool that you got this tool to work for you, whether it was doing figure eights, but the movement, you know what I'm talking about, when it pulls you and you just follow that. And I have sat at the board with some people, and it wasn't about getting the messages. It was sitting there, like you just said, this is a great way to start if you want to use this tool, is to close your eyes and just feel that movement. And if it feels beautiful, because it does, and I know you're probably going to corroborate that, because it feels like this wonderful, loving presence within yourself and without yourself, and you can just feel it. And if you follow that, you get a great sensation, and then it's a positive experience. So I appreciate you sharing that, because this device can be used alongside all the new gadgets, and I do all the time.
1: Next up, Denver's with us in Jackson, Mississippi. Hello there, Denver.
13: Thank you, George, for this opportunity to speak on Coast. I would like to shout out to Yvonne in North Carolina and Ruth in Maryland. I'm an ordained minister, and I like to ask the guests about the benign experience. I had some students when I was teaching at this college that had some bad experience from demons coming into the Ouija board. I'd like to elaborate on that. And George, I also like for you to elaborate about your bad experience with the Ouija board, okay?
1: I'll talk about that again, Karen. You remember that, but I'll mention that. But what about his bad experiences with some of the students?
9: Yeah, I mean, I really believe people will have bad experiences if there's a fear about it. And I think that's with anything in life. I mean, if you have a fear about even going out into the world because of whatever happened, and things happen to people where they get agoraphobia, for example, they don't want to leave the world. It's a real thing for them. This is not to take away any of those experiences. I would say for somebody that has feels like they're having a bad experience, don't use it. Don't use this tool. It may not be for you. And maybe you just want to find your own way to meditate or do dream work or work on your intuition. There's so many other ways you can go about this. But I wouldn't take away anybody's experience or what their beliefs are about this. And again, what you believe is what you receive. You do get this. It's like a mirror. You get this mirrored energy back of what you bring to, especially with this tool. And I've seen it with many other tools too, by the way.
1: I was doing
9: Karen,
1: I was doing my local show in St. Louis years ago on the Ouija board, and I had the Ouija board in the studio, and everything was going wrong. Card machines were breaking, computers were going down. I finally went to my producer at the time, Howard Morton, said, "Howard, take this thing and get rid of it." And he took it and he walked out, and I'll tell you what he did with it in a moment. But after he left, everything started working again. It was bizarre. Well, when he came back in, I asked him, I said, "Howard, what did you do with the Ouija board?" He said, "I gave it to Daryl." Daryl was one of our news guys who got fired the next day. And then we ran into him about a week later after he got fired and said, "How you doing?" He said, "Honestly, my life is horrible." He didn't use that word. He said, "I broke up with my girlfriend. I've lost my job. It's a mess." And I said, "Do you still have the Ouija board?" And he said, "Yeah." What do you think, Karen?
9: Well, I believe that experiences happen in our life, and we all want to use something as a scapegoat. And I don't believe the Ouija board caused any of this stuff. It's an inanimate object, but I do believe we will connect the dots, almost like pareidolia, make something system out of it, try to connect it and make it work. But we've talked about this before, and maybe Howard and maybe Daryl needed to, in their own ways, their life to fall apart, because I bet if he followed back with Daryl, I bet he got a better girlfriend. I bet he got a better job. I mean, I don't know.
1: Maybe he
9: but
1: did.
9: When things fall apart in my life, which happens to all of us, we have peaks and veils in life. I'm like, God, I hate it. You know, I hate it. but then something better comes along. And I can look back now with hindsight of those changes, but I never blamed the board for it. And I have a lot of boards.
1: 85 of them.
9: 85 plus. And I don't also attribute the board when good things happen. The board's neutral. It's me. It's my own life and challenges, and I learn to work through them. That's what it's about.
1: Let's go to Dave in New York real fast. Go ahead, David.
14: Yeah, good morning, Karen.
9: Good morning.
14: George. Hi. Karen, has any law enforcement agency ever approached you to solve who killed someone or, someone missing?
9: No, they haven't. And I'll tell you, it's because the Ouija board is so controversial. It's seen as a toy. But I have been asked to partake in looking for somebody who is missing. And

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5: It's August 2023, a county government meeting in Pennsylvania's Lehigh Valley. A young woman, early 20s, steps up to the mic to speak.
6: My two-month-old son was happily drinking milk from his bottle when he quickly started choking, turned blue, and went limp. My boyfriend transported our son to the changing table as I grabbed an anti-choking device and my boyfriend began assembling it. Two pumps of the device and my son was conscious, gasping for air and coughing up milk.
5: They all went to the ER to make sure the baby was okay.
6: But upon arriving at Lehigh Valley Hospital, the diagnosis quickly became something so different.
5: One of the doctors had a theory.
6: She stated to my father and mother-in-law that we are young, first-time parents who got frustrated with our baby and violently shook him to make him stop crying, and a confession would only make things easier for us.
5: The parents were told to leave the hospital without their son, and he wouldn't come home for 7 whole months.
6: I'm a postpartum mom dealing with the grief and the trauma of my son being ripped from my arms. And I'm a mom who lost everything in less than 24 hours due to one doctor's misdiagnosis. Enough is enough.
5: And then the next person speaks. And the next one. The stories they tell form a pattern of parents walking into a Lehigh Valley hospital to get help for a child, only to leave without them. And the same doctor's name kept coming up again and again. A pediatrician.
7: I ask you, what kind of doctor does this?
5: That's what I wanted to know, too. From Serial Productions and the New York Times, I'm Diane Neary, and this is The Preventionist, a story about a doctor and the rise of a powerful field of pediatric medicine.
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8: A new escalation from Iran firing multiple ballistic missiles in an attempted surprise attack at U.S. forces in the Middle East. CENTCOM says all the missiles were successfully intercepted. At the National Cathedral in Washington, lawmakers, dignitaries attending the funeral of former Senator Lindsey Graham. President Trump giving remarks.
9: He was the first person to make you laugh and one of the last people that you've really ever wanted to fight. These were the traits that made him into one of the great figures in Senate history. Few like him.
8: Attending the funeral, Israeli Prime Minister Benjamin Netanyahu. He met with President Trump earlier.
10: We do not have a readout from the White House about what took place in that meeting with the Israeli Prime Minister, but there's a potential for some tensions because the two have had a bit of a tense relationship in recent weeks as it relates to the war with Iran and, of course, Israel's recent strikes in Lebanon, which have complicated the situation as the U.S. has tried to reach a deal with Iran.
8: ABC's Karen Travers. The National Weather Service says the tornado that blew through portions of Wisconsin has been upgraded to an EF3. Winnebago County Executive Gordon Hintz.
11: The depth of the tornado and its impact is incredible, devastating, and we're really still in the assessment phase of things. At the same time, we know that

0: that people are going without, you know, power, uncertainty about childcare, housing.
1: Jay Clayton, most recently the U.S. attorney for Manhattan, confirmed to be National Intelligence Director. The Senate vote along party lines. Clayton replaces acting director Bill Pulte, a fierce ally of the president, who has terminated nearly 30% of the office in the 5 weeks he's held the job. 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

0: End of America and the gateway to the West. Good morning, good evening, wherever you may be across the nation, around the world. I'm George Norrie, and this is Coast to Coast AM. Later tonight, we'll dabble with the occult. Here's what's happening. Ukrainian President Zelensky was at the White House on Tuesday for talks with President Donald Trump as he looks to shore up support for Ukraine at a time when the Russia and Iranian conflicts have shown signs of converging. The meeting comes as the U.S. war against Iran and Russia's full-scale invasion of Ukraine reach critical junctures. President Trump has paused airstrikes against Iran for a few days as part of a push to give diplomacy another chance, while Zelensky has been galvanized by a fury of deep strike successes on Russian territory. Here's more with Tom Danheiser. Tommy?
1: Well, George, Russia says more than 400 Ukrainian drones targeted the Moscow region overnight, with air defenses intercepting dozens before they reached the capital. The attack came just hours before Ukrainian President Volodymyr Zelensky was expected to meet U.S. President Donald Trump, adding fresh tensions to an already volatile conflict as diplomatic efforts continue alongside escalating battlefield attacks. U.S. and Saudi forces launched attacks on Iran-aligned groups in Iraq in retaliation for drone attacks in the past 30 days, including attacks on Saudi Arabia's oil facilities. These came shortly after the U.S. also accused Iran of firing multiple ballistic missiles in an attempted surprise attack on its forces at a base in Jordan. Meanwhile, Iran has warned it will take any action, including resuming war, to keep control of the Strait of Hormuz. This as Iran and Oman have exchanged proposals regarding the future management of the Strait of Hormuz, as points of contention continue to exist between the two nations whose territorial waters border the strategic waterway. In comments to Iranian state media on Tuesday, Kazem Gharibabadi, the country's deputy foreign minister for legal and international affairs, said Tehran rejects any Omani proposal for an equal division of transit routes between the two countries. And oil prices rose over 4% to rebound from earlier losses, with WTI crude trading around $82.43 a barrel and Brent crude near $87.81 a barrel. George?
0: Thank you, Tom. Dr. John Curtis is called the online columnist.com. Let's get his perspective on what's happening. John?
2: Yeah, George, today's surprise attack is no surprise to anybody because we know that, you know, Iran has a real strategic advantage here, playing the hybrid war, guerrilla warfare game with the United States, basically. All they have is missiles and drones, and that's really all Ukraine has. When you talk about, Ukraine's bravado, and Zelensky, asking the European Union for hundreds of billions of euros in order to keep this war going. Zelensky acts like the war would be going if it weren't footed, the bill was not footed by the EU at this point. So when it comes to the Iran war, George, when you look at the fact that the price of oil dropped yesterday, well, this is, a couple days ago, from close to like $90, $92 a barrel, that's for West Texas intermediate crude, down to $78 a barrel in the matter of like 24 hours, maybe 36 hours. This war, and as soon as Trump announces a pause in fighting, and no one knows really what the pause is about. There's some speculation that they're really running low on Patriot missiles, which is a problem because sure, that's how they defend their assets in all of the Middle Eastern countries in which they have bases. So, whether they were trying to have a pause in order to reload is anyone's guess at this point. But it doesn't look like the pause is going to last very much longer. I mean, it could, but it also, could start up again. But what is the war really about when oil prices can skyrocket like that and then within 24 to 36 hours drop like that? It means that Wall Street is not too impressed with this war that's going on. They don't see any end to it. They see no strategy to it. They see no way of exiting the war at this point. And Trump is caught between a rock and a hard place because he can't leave without having some control of that Hormuz Strait. And the EU has been utterly worthless to the United States in terms of offering any, you know, military or any other coherent plan in order to regain control over that strait. So this thing is not really a war. It's a scrum, a skirmish, an altercation. But I wouldn't call it a war, you know, at this point, George. It's a back and forth trying to negotiate, you know, terms of, you know, of, you know, an end point. But we're a long way away from that.
0: Big time. It's a quagmire, to be sure. Thank you, John. 13 people dead in Japan as a 6.8 magnitude earthquake hit Japan's southern island of Kumamoto. It has left many more people trapped after a shopping mall partially collapsed. Several also unaccounted for at a paper factory there. And a highway bridge has buckled. Japan's prime minister said authorities will work through the night to coordinate the rescue operations. Tractor Supply Company is closing 75 underperforming PetSense pet stores locations across the country and slowing its new store growth plans. Let's check in with Catherine Austin Fitz. Catherine, retail's getting plugged. What's going on?
3: So retail is shrinking. Tractor Supply is the largest retailer in the rural areas in the United States. And in 2016, it bought PetSense, which was at the time sort of small retailer to, you know, obviously pets. And George, they're just, you know, they're what they're saying is stores that aren't making money, we're going to close. It's mostly in the southern United States. And what I would say is that the economy is soft and the rural economy, you know, is probably particularly soft. So this just shows you more shrinking as the economy struggles with inflation.
0: Does it seem like companies like Amazon are crushing these retail stores?
3: Part of it is the shift to online, but I don't think that's the big part. I think the big part is that the, you know, we're watching a tsunami of monetary and fiscal stimulus to a small number of corporations that is creating monopolies with government money. And it's a centralization of the economy. It's been going on for 20 or 30 years. It's accelerating. And it's basically, you know, it's making lots of billionaires, but it's not, you know, it's shrinking the tax base everywhere. It's a very dangerous government policy. And it's causing enormous misallocation of capital.
0: Big time. Thank you, Catherine. Appreciate it. In a moment, Anthony Hamilton back with us as we talk about his work, Mind, Time, and Power, Transforming the Present. And let's see what happens next on Coast to Coast AM.
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5: So I had an appointment with the surgeon, and he was told me what all he was going to do. And it was just absolutely horrendous. I came home, I started on carnivora, and I called and canceled my surgery. And she said, are you going someplace else? I said, no, I'm taking care of it myself. She said, okay. And my problem on my skin went away.
6: I have bruising that's all over my arms, you know. 3 weeks after I was on the carnivore, I noticed, I'm looking at my arms, and I said, gee, I don't have any bruises on my arms, and I'm always full of bruises. 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
0: And welcome back to Coast, George Norrie with you. Anthony Hamilton back with us, a retired communication professor from Capilano University in North Vancouver, Canada. He's an author. One of his books is called Mind, Time, and Power. He's exploring the new model of consciousness that gives us the power to change the past, transform the present, and create the future that we want. Anthony, welcome back. How have you been?
9: I've been great, George. How are you? It's nice to hear your voice again.
0: Always a pleasure, my friend. You've been busy, huh?
9: I'm always busy, as a matter of fact. I got a couple of things on the go here. At the moment, I happen to be up. I can look out my window. I can see the Alaska Highway. I got invited to do a little bit of work up in northern British Columbia about a week ago. So that's where I'm speaking to you from right now.
0: Great. How did you get involved in studying the field of time?
9: Well, I had no choice.
0: Oh, really? Know? What happened?
9: It landed on me, right? I was a happy-go-lucky little kid living in Nova Scotia, and we just finished playing baseball, which was one of my favorite things to do. And I was walking home through a field. I fell asleep, and I had a dream. And in that dream, I saw myself. It was like I was sort of out of my body, watching myself at the age of 32, leading some kind of a workshop or training or class or something. And I instantly knew that I was going to be, at that age, I was going to be a writer, a speaker, a university professor. I was going to be married to an Asian woman. I was going to be traveling around the world, helping people use their inner power to create a better life for themselves. And all of this just happened, boom, in like a flash of lightning. And I woke up from this dream and I went, whoa, you know, what happened to me? This was something very unusual. And I've been thinking about that dream ever since then. So that's over 70 years ago now.
0: Wow.
9: And so immediately after that dream, when I woke up from it, I thought, I think God just talked to me. Because I was from a religious family, you know, and that was the framework that I mm-hmm. was used to thinking in, you know. And so I thought, well, I've been reading in Sunday school about prophets and people that know the future in advance and can interpret dreams and things like that. But I don't think I'm one of those. I'm just me. You know, I'm just a 10-year-old kid, right? So I immediately started trying to figure out how such a thing could happen to me. And I thought, you know, whatever it is that happens to me, you know, whatever this experience was, it must happen to lots of people. They just don't talk about it, or they don't know what it is, so they forget about it, or they dismiss it as some kind of a fantasy. But for me, it was so real. I thought, I need to figure out what this is. So I started reading everything I could find about consciousness and the mind and time travel and space travel and reading books on consciousness reading books on success because I was supposed to be teaching people about success. So I devoured dozens and dozens and dozens of books on personal growth, the secrets of success, you know, think and grow rich, and trying to figure out how it's possible to get a dream or a flash of insight from what I came to call my future self. And I thought, you know, if this happened to me, it must happen to lots of people. How come you don't hear about it? Well, what I eventually realized was you do hear about it. You hear about it all over the place, but you just miss it, you know, because we don't have a model of the mind or a model of consciousness that says it's okay to get information from the future. We know we can get information from the past because we have this thing called memory. And I assumed, and right up until 1995, scientists the world over assumed that memories were stored in the brain someplace, like a groove in your brain, kind of like a groove on a record or on a cassette tape or something like that, you know? But how is it possible to have information from the future? Because the future hasn't happened yet. So I was trying to find an explanation for this. And one of the things that I was reading was about Albert Einstein and his theories of relativity, because he was talking about, he said, there is no time, there is no space, there's space-time. And what's true about time is true about space. The rules and the laws of time and space are mirror images of each other. So I thought, aha, well, one of the things I know about space is that information passes through it. Like you and I are having this conversation now, and you're in a completely different part of the world than I am, and yet the information is going back and forth between you and I. So I thought, maybe that's what memory is. And if memory is some kind of a connection through time, if thinking is really information passing through time, then that not only explains how I can remember the past, but it explains how I can get information from my future self. And it explains how anybody, if they want to be successful, they need to have a goal. And when they think about that goal, they make a connection to the future me or the future you that has achieved that goal. And that connection is what we call ambition, goal setting, visualization, planning, expectation. And that's the key to living a better life, is to decide on the kind of future you want, to decide on your future self, really, and to connect with that future part of you and to get information and get guidance from that part of you.
0: Anthony, did you have to turn to anybody for guidance and help, or did you learn this all on your own?
9: Well, like I said, I read a ton of books on it because everybody that I talked to, if I ever mentioned it to them, they looked at me sideways like there was something wrong with me. And I was driven to come up with an answer that was a simple way to understand what this experience was for me. Because I thought, either I'm crazy, either I'm insane, or the way that we're taught about the mind and consciousness and how the mind works and how thinking works is completely wrong. And what I eventually figured out after about 20 years is the second part, you know, that the way we think about the mind and thinking and planning is completely wrong.
0: When you look at things like time, consciousness, memory, is there a connection there?
9: Absolutely. Well, what the scientists discovered in 1995 using a functional MRI, these were scientists working to try and find where in the brain memories are.
0: Well, I think we've lost you. Try to get him back on the phone. Anthony has disappeared on us. So try to get him back. He's on Zoom. And he's out of Vancouver, Canada. And that could be part of the problem. But Tommy's in the back, and he'll try to get him back on. We're talking to Anthony Hamilton, who's a retired communication professor from Capilano University in northern Vancouver, Canada. He is an author. His book is called Mind, Time, and Power. And he's exploring the new model of consciousness that gives us the power to change the past, transform the present, and create the future that we want. And he's talking about the possibility of how all this is tied together. Imagination, which we've been talking about this week. Memory, thinking, field connections, and things like that. So we'll try to see what we're doing. Tommy, how are we doing back there? We're going to get him? We've got you back, Anthony?
10: I don't know. Let me see if I can get on here.
0: I got you on the phone. So stay on the phone. Stay right where you are. We'll keep you on the phone for now.
10: It looks like it's trying to reconnect on Zoom here.
0: Yeah, let's stick with the phone for a couple minutes, and then we'll have Tommy come back and talk to you in a few seconds, all right?
10: Okay, great, George. Thanks.
0: But we were talking about how all this is tied together, but you learned it at a very young age, didn't you?
10: Well, what I eventually figured out was that a connection to the future is the same as a memory of the past. That the same as you and I are connected now through the phone or through the computer, the mind works that same way. That when I remember the past, what I'm doing is I'm connecting to a time that doesn't exist anymore, right? I mean, I can remember being in high school. Well, that was decades ago, but I can remember it because what I learned is that a part of my mind, a part of my consciousness, actually travels through time and revisits that time that I call being in high school.
0: All right, hold on for a second, Anthony. We're going to take a short break, but we'll come back and talk more about your incredible work, Mind, Time, and Power, right here on Coast to Coast AM.
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4: ABC News, I'm Dave Packer. Iran firing multiple missiles in an attempted surprise attack at U.S. forces in the Middle East, all successfully intercepted, says CENTCOM. A judge in Georgia sentencing convicted 16-year-old high school shooter Colt Gray to life without parole for killing two students and two teachers. Japan's prime minister says the death toll has risen to 13 after a powerful 7.1 magnitude earthquake.
5: Extensive damage to infrastructure. We're talking bridges, shrines collapsing, roads completely buckling, fires breaking out in damaged buildings, and hundreds of thousands of residents were told to evacuate the affected area, with thousands of emergency rescue teams trying to now survey the damage and
4: ABC's
5: contain
4: Brent
5: it.
4: Clendett. Florida on Tuesday became the first state in nearly a decade to carry out two executions in a single day, putting to death an 80-year-old man, the second oldest inmate known to receive a lethal injection in modern U.S. history. This is ABC News.
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1: We'll take your calls next hour with Anthony Hamilton, so make sure you're part of the program. We're talking about his work, Mind, Time, and Power. Fascinating discussion. And we'll have more when we come back in a moment. The Paranormal Podcast Network keeps cruising along, did very well with well over a million hits the last couple months. Have you been part of it, Tommy?
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1: And welcome back, George Norrie, along with Anthony Hamilton, as we talk about his work, Mind, Time, and Power. Anthony, if you had that moment to talk with Albert Einstein, what would you have asked him?
8: Well, I suppose I would have asked him what he thinks about information moving through time, because that was the insight that I got. And, you know, the way it happened was really strange. It wasn't a direct route. I mentioned that one of those ideas that I had in that flash of insight was the idea that I was going to be a university professor.
1: Sure.
8: Well, I assumed, you know, I was going to go to high school, I was going to go to university, was going to get a BA, an MA, a PhD, and become a university professor. That's what I thought. But my life ended up completely on a different track. By the time I got to high school, I was so frustrated and so fed up, because all the reading and all the research I had done to try and figure out this dream of mine actually led nowhere. There were so many confusing ideas about what psychic ability is. People like Nostradamus can predict the future, but if you want to know what's going to happen in the future, you have to be some kind of spiritual entity like a saint or something, none of which seemed to apply to me. So I basically got so frustrated and I became so disenchanted with school that I more or less dropped out of high school. I didn't exactly fail, but the problem was I had such a chip on my shoulder because this dream had become more of a curse than anything else. So when I graduated from high school, I didn't have enough marks to go to university. And I thought I'd completely blown it. Here, I had this great insight into my destiny, and now I've completely ruined it. So I became depressed, angry, frustrated. I was drinking too much. I was smoking too much. I gained about 50 pounds in weight. I was depressed, you know. And I thought my life is completely ruined. But eventually, I managed to get myself back on track when I started reading some books about the power of goal setting. Because, as I mentioned, I was reading all these books about how to be successful. And what I realized about every book said you have to have a goal. So I took a course from a company called Success Motivation Institute, which is a company founded by a brilliant entrepreneur called Paul J. Meyer out of Waco, Texas. And that course taught me the system that he had devised for breaking down your dreams and your fantasies and setting some goals for your life. So I started teaching this program of Paul J. Meyer's. I worked with one of his affiliates for a while, and I became somewhat of an expert in teaching people how to set goals. And the other thing that happened was I took a course called Silva Mind Control, which you've probably heard of. I mean, it's still around.
1: Still around.
8: It's still around, and it's fantastic. And what that course taught me was that I have a whole set of inner senses that I can use in the inner world, that I have an inner world that I was completely unaware of, the world of the mind. And so at some point in my late 20s, I was around 28, and I realized, hey, you know, I can actually start teaching this combination of creative visualization I had learned from Silva, Jose Silva, and the system of goal setting that I learned from Paul J. Meyer. And so that's what I started doing. I started teaching this program, And one of the classes that I was teaching, this was in Vancouver, British Columbia, where I was living at the time, one of the students in the class came up to me and said, you know, I belong to a mind power group in Portland, Oregon, and we'd love to have you come down there and teach this program to some of our students. Would you like to do that? So I said, yeah, of course. So I ended up traveling down to Portland, Oregon, and teaching this class in the power of the mind to achieve your goals and the power of the imagination to explore your inner world. And in one of these classes that I was teaching in Portland, Oregon, I had everybody in the class, you know, close your eyes, imagine that you're outside in a beautiful place.
1: Mm-hmm.
8: And everybody in the class was sitting there with their eyes closed. And I suddenly realized This is my dream. This is what I saw in my dream. I'm in a foreign country. I'm being paid to teach people how to improve their lives by using their inner power, their power of their mind. So that reignited this whole dream again, and I realized that if thinking was a connection, that obviously I could remember being 10 years old. At the time, I was 32. So I thought, you know, if thinking is not what I thought it was, which was sort of a scratch in my brain someplace, but was actually information that was moving through time, then that would explain how I was connected to that 10-year-old kid, and the 10-year-old kid was connected to me. So that explained that dream. And it also explained why the power of goal setting that I had learned from Paul J. Meyer was so powerful. Because what is a goal but a memory of the future? It's a point in the future that you want to get to. It's a destination in the future, the same as a memory is a kind of a destination in the past, right? So this was the beginning of me realizing, aha, what Einstein said about information passing through, or at least that the laws of time and the laws of space were mirror images of each other, I thought if information can move through space, maybe information can move through time. So this was the beginning of me realizing that thinking is literally picking up information from the past and the future. And this is what my book, Mind, Time, and Power is all about. And what I realized is some of the things that I had studied when I was looking for the answer, you know, and also what I had learned in Sunday school is that one statement I remember from the Gospel of Thomas said that the power of God is spread all over the earth, but the people don't see it. And I thought, that's exactly right. Everybody who we admire, you know, from the architects who design our buildings, to the actors that make our movies, to the sports figures that we watch playing basketball or football or golf or whatever it happens to be, all of those people are in the position they're in because they had a vision of themselves in the future. Either as an engineer or an architect or a sports figure or an actor. And that thought they had, that connection, that inspiration that they had for the future, which they could call a dream or a goal, that inspired them to do what it took to become that person in the future.
1: Did you find that when you got into this, it made you a more enlightened human being?
8: Well, what I recognized was that all of the information that I had read about people with psychic ability, it all came down to the exact same process. That when you are thinking of the past, in a sense, you're making a telephone connection to your past self. And when you're setting a goal, it's like you're making a telephone call to your future self. And you connect with that part of you that Carl Jung called an archetype. So your future self is an archetype, the same as your past self is an archetype. And you can connect with your past self. You can remember when you first had the idea to become a broadcaster many years ago, and something about that idea of getting into radio and becoming a broadcaster inspired you enough that you took the steps necessary to end up having the life that you have. And that's true for everybody who's successful. You know, we've all heard that story of the skinny Austrian kid who was reading about a bodybuilder named Reg Park, who became Mr. Universe and then became a movie star. And you know Reg Park. I mean, I can remember watching that original movie, Hercules, right?
1: Sure.
8: And Arnold Schwarzenegger said, hey, if Reg Park can do that, I can do that. I can become a bodybuilding champion, building my muscles. I can move to America. I can get into show business. I can become a movie star, because he was copying what Reg Park did. And we look at these people
9: And we say, well, how do they do what they do? And we come up with this word called, oh, they have a talent, you know, or they're just lucky or something like that. Well, it's ridiculous. They're not lucky. They're not talented. What it is they get inspired by seeing something or somebody in the future, and they say, I want to do that.
1: Since all this has happened to you, what has been what would you say, Anthony, is the most profound thing you've learned about all this?
9: Well, the most profound thing that I've learned is that your mind is a time machine, that thinking is a kind of a wormhole through time. And I was watching a video the other day on YouTube, and your listeners can watch this. It's called Time Travel Through Wormholes. And the physicists now, the quantum physicists, the successors of Albert Einstein, have been studying his theory of relativity and time and space, you know, for the last 100 years. And one of the consequences of that theory is the idea that we live in a universe of multiple possibilities, multiple universities, or multiple realities, and information can pass through what they call a wormhole from one reality to another. And in my book, I say, this is what thinking is. The imagination is a wormhole. It connects you to the past. It connects you to the future. And it connects you to a whole series of past selves and past experiences, some positive, some negative. And it connects you to a whole series of possible future realities, too. And it's so obvious once people get the idea that your imagination is the thing that connects you in the past and you in the present and you in the future. And anytime you set a goal, doing something as mundane as going to the store to buy your groceries, you can go to the store, you plan your trip to the supermarket, you're going to buy your groceries, you can see yourself in your mind's eye going to the store. That's a connection between you in the present and you in the future. Then you go to the store, you buy the groceries, you're walking down the aisle looking for the yogurt that's on sale, and you can remember being at home writing your shopping list. You're connected to the past you deciding to go to the store to buy groceries. So this connection that you make between your future self and your past self and your present self, I believe, that's what thinking is.
1: And why was all this created?
9: Well, who knows? I mean, now what they're talking about is that maybe the mind is the universe, right? You watch people like, Neil deGrasse Tyson or Brian Greene, these physicists, and, you know, they're talking about Einstein's theory of relativity actually describes the work of consciousness. That Kip Thorne, the physicist, talked about time travel being a real possible thing. And to my mind, every thought is an instance of time travel. And it happens so subtly and so often that we simply miss it. It's like Thomas said in the Bible, you know, the work of God is everywhere and people don't see it.
1: And you believe that your future self is out there already, right?
9: Absolutely. And not only me. You know, one of the people I studied was a guy who you've heard of named St. Augustine. Mm-hmm. He was writing in the 4th century. The 4th century, 1,600 years ago. And he said in his book, The Confessions, that both the past and the future exist in my mind, and they both have a reality of sorts to them. And that, to me, is so brilliant, because it's a reality of sorts. It's not a physical reality. Like when I imagine myself going to the store to buy some peanut butter, because I'm out of peanut butter, I see myself going to my favorite grocery store to buy the peanut butter, then I go to the store to buy the peanut butter, I'm actually visiting myself in the future, only now, of course, it's called the present. I take the peanut butter, I bring it home. I have changed my life because of that property of consciousness to visit a possible future where I had some peanut butter, and I followed my plan, and I did it, and now I go home, and I have my peanut butter. So it happens every single time you do anything.
1: Can the future be altered?
9: Absolutely. You can alter it anytime you want. You can turn left or turn right the next time you drive downtown, and you can take a different route, you know? It happens so often, 50,000 times a day. That's what the psychologists tell us. We have 50,000 thoughts a day. But if you think back to the time you bought your house, for example, right? There's a practical example, you know. You decide that you're going to buy a house. So you and your wife discuss the house, for example, you know, you

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2: Former Kentucky Governor Matt Bevin failed to appear for a mandatory court hearing in Louisville on Tuesday regarding an ongoing child support dispute. Judge Angela Johnson rejected a request to allow Bevin to testify via Zoom, noting the former governor violated court orders by failing to attend in person or produce required financial documents. Again, the hearing involves financial support sought by Bevin's adopted son following allegations of abuse at overseas facilities. In municipal news, Louisville Metro planning officials are recommending strict new regulations to govern future data centers in Jefferson County. The proposed rules would ban hyperscale data centers larger than 500,000 square feet and restrict new facilities to industrial zones. City leaders are holding public workshops through August to gather resident feedback on noise and energy impacts. I'm Travis Laird.
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13: Hi, folks. With the updated overnight forecast, I'm WLKY Chief Meteorologist Jay Cardosi. Improving conditions, that humidity will continue to drop off the rest of the overnight. Skies going mainly clear, a low near 70 in the downtown region, some 60s in the outlying areas. For your Wednesday, a much better day, a mix of sun and clouds, less humid, a high of 86, and we'll be 87 with pleasant conditions on Thursday. That's your forecast from WLKY Chief Meteorologist Jay Cardosi.
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15: And welcome back. George Norrie along with Anthony Hamilton. His website is linked up at coasttocoastam.com and his book is called Mind, Time, and Power. And we're talking about changing our inner world. This is a fantastic topic, don't you think, Anthony?
8: Well, it's kept me going for ever since I was 10 years old, and I'm a lot older than that now. But the thing that amazed me, you know, when I started my research to figure out how this dream worked and to try and get an explanation for it, I did it for my own selfish reasons. You know, I just wanted to make myself feel better because I was worried that I had something wrong with me, you know, that maybe I was insane or something. So when I eventually came up with what I consider just a simple metaphor, a simple way of understanding what the mind is and how it works to create our life, you have an inner self that moves through time. When it's in the past, you can call it your past self. When it's in the future, you can call it your future self. And you can connect with that future self anytime you want. And of course, you have a spectrum of inner selves. So some of them are positive, some of them are negative, you know. But like Carl Jung says, when he called it an archetype, when you focus on that, when you focus on the archetype, it becomes more real. And this is what Arnold Schwarzenegger did. He formed a picture in his mind of him building his muscles, getting to be a bodybuilding champion, moving into the movies, becoming a movie star, living in America. And that's exactly what he became. So that inner self of his became the outer self that we all recognize now. And this, you know, there's so many people that have the same story. Michael Caine, when he was 20 years old, he came out of the army. He was nearly killed in the Korean War. And he had no skills. He had no education, really. And he decided he wanted to be an actor. And it took him 12 years because he didn't know anybody who was an actor. He knew nothing about acting. But he decided he wanted to be an actor. He was drawn to that possibility, that idea. It took him 12 years to get there. And in the meantime, you know, he knew more and more about acting. He worked with actors. He became a theater manager. and he studied acting, and eventually he was in a position where he had an agent and all his friends were actors, and then suddenly he got his breakthrough role in the movie Zulu, and then he did Alfie and The Ipcress File, and the next thing you know, he's a world-famous movie star. But he started with nothing, right? And the same thing is true for Sylvester Stallone. Mm-hmm. And so many actors and so many writers and so many creative people. You have to have that vision to say, this is the kind of person that I could be, and follow that dream. I mean, how corny is that? You know, follow that dream. What you have to do.
15: Frank Stallone's brother used to work at the Bloomingdale's in New York, and a buddy of mine worked there when he was a young college guy. And Frank went up to him one day and said, my brother Sylvester is going to be a big movie star one day. And my buddy laughed at him and he said, oh, sure, why? He said he wrote a film about a boxer and he wants to star in it. And this was in the beginning of everything. And look what happened to him.
8: Exactly. Well, you know, the other part of that story, which I'm sure you know about, he was so broke when he wrote that screenplay.
15: Oh, yeah.
8: He couldn't afford to feed his dog. So he sold his dog to somebody because he felt so bad that he couldn't afford to feed the dog. And then somebody wanted to buy the screenplay. They eventually offered him $350,000 for the screenplay. And he said, no, I don't want to sell the screenplay. I want to make the movie with me in it. And here's a guy that couldn't afford to feed his dog. But eventually, he did get a producer that was willing to make the movie with him as the star. And he went back to the place he sold the dog, and he met the guy again, and he ended up buying the dog back. But here was a guy that turned down $350,000 for a screenplay when he was flat broke because his belief that he could do it was that powerful.
15: I wonder if the guy charged him the same amount of money for the dog to buy it back or whether he raised the price.
8: Oh, yeah, he raised the price. Sylvester eventually, you know, he sold the dog for $75. And when he got the advance check for the movie, which was $25,000, that's what he was paid to star in the movie. He went back to the place outside the liquor store where he sold the dog, and the guy came back. So he offered to buy the dog back. And he said, you know, I'll give you $1,000 for the dog. And the guy said, no, we love the dog now. We've had it for a month. The kids love it. The wife loves it. You know, it's part of the family. So he said, okay, I'll give you $5,000. No, the guy wouldn't sell the dog. Well, eventually, Sylvester paid the guy $8,000 for the dog and offered him a part in the movie.
15: I love it. Let's go to the phones. Adam in Mississippi to get things started. Hello, Adam.
9: Hey, George. Hey, Anthony. My question tonight is,
8: how you doing, Adam?
9: Hey, man, what's up? Have you ever had a superimposed vision, one, and two, or a dull awareness split screen, a HUD, that drops into your headspace, the mind, where you see the past? That's the question.
15: What was your last word there?
8: I didn't quite catch all the questions.
15: Adam, what was your last word?
9: Have you ever had a superimposed vision, dull awareness, split screen, a HUD screen that drops into your headspace, the mind, where you see the past?
15: Did you ever look into the past, Anthony?
8: Well, that's what I think that happens when you close your mind and you just imagine, you know, you just remember the past. Now, if you think of a past situation, for example, you know, just as an example, I can remember a car accident that I was in, right? And I wasn't injured in that car accident, but the person who was driving the car was injured. Well, I can remember that. That happened. That's called a memory. But I can imagine that accident didn't happen, you know, that the person who was driving didn't go off the road and end up in the ditch, and we ended up home safely. So that, what I would call a parallel past, the same as a parallel future that I described a minute ago, trying to buy a house and maybe having to buy another house instead because, you know, your first offer wasn't accepted. That's the way life unfolds for all of us, right? And when you look back at the past, you can not only remember the past that happened, but you can imagine a very similar past that didn't happen but might have. So the past and the future, and this is what St. Augustine said, the past and the future still exist. They both exist, and they both have a kind of reality to them. And to me, the proof that they have reality is when you remember something that you enjoyed doing, like a summer vacation or an experience that you might have had that you enjoyed, when you remember that, you connect to that past time, and you feel good. You can feel the energy in your body right now. So that energy that you felt in the past, you can feel it again in the present. And to me, that's the secret of happiness, is to make a list of happy times in the past, let your mind go back there, and bathe your mind and your body in those feelings, in those images and sounds and feelings. And what neuroplasticity tells us now is that if you do that repeatedly for about 30 days, your brain will start to change, and you will notice more positive experiences happening in your life automatically that before you didn't notice.
15: Do you think we live in a multiverse where our other existence is there?
8: Oh, absolutely. Absolutely. And again, this is, you know, this is an idea from St. Augustine, right? So, to me, the easiest way to understand this, and I understand that what I'm saying here is going to blow a lot of people's minds, and it took me 20 years of study and meditation to try and accept this new paradigm, because it's a new way of looking at what the mind is. You know, we're not taught that the mind is a time machine, right? But think about a sports game. You know, you got two teams playing there, whether it's hockey or football or whether it's boxing or golf, you know. You want your team to win. The other people want their team to win. And right up until the last second, you don't know if it's going to be A that wins or B that wins, right? That's the way the world works. It's a combination of intention and luck.
15: Let's go to Mark in Ohio. Hey, Mark, go ahead.
16: Hey, George. Me again, your Navy colleague.
15: Hello there, Navy man.
16: Yeah, speaking of the Navy, George, I probably knew a couple of guys in the Navy who thought they were traveling through time after a couple of stiff drinks. Yeah, I had one guy in particular I could think of. You know, we went ashore on, we were sitting off the French Riviera at the time on that carrier. I was, anyway, George, know that, Sigmund Freud that broke up. Oh, by the way, I wanted to mention too, George, I think that Ronald Reagan, when he was elected governor, right after he was elected governor of California, I think he had a vision and he'd be president eventually. He could have seen that, you know, on the wall or something.
15: Yep.
16: But anyway, yeah, you never know. I didn't hear that, but I mean, I just my imagination. Anyway, we know that Sigmund Freud broke up consciousness. I mentioned this before, George, a while back, into the id, the ego, and the superego. And Freud, I think, inferred that the id, he called it the id, ID, you know, that I think that he meant that to be the subconscious. And then the ego was the waking consciousness, and the superego, you know, I'm not sure exactly, the superego might be the bad part of you at once, but the way I look at it is that the id, the subconscious, is able to travel through time, possibly. And it's being suppressed by the ego, the waking consciousness, you know, and that's just my theory. And if we could allow maybe through meditation, you know, for that part of you that can do that, you'd be better off, maybe.
15: What do you think of that, Anthony?
8: I agree 100%. I think that the imagination is the key, you know, the key to everything. And this is why people that have this kind of power to be able to create things and to do things and to look at their life in different ways from different perspectives, they have a ability to visualize, to think, and to see and to imagine things that other people just don't see. whether they're an architect or an author or a writer or a painter. You know, we all have this ability, but unfortunately, most of us never learn how to use our imagination as a effective tool to create a goal, a dream, a vision, and a plan. And Arnold Schwarzenegger, in his book, you know, Seven Rules for Life, he says you have to, number one, have a vision, and then you have to work like hell to create that vision.
15: Does luck fit into any of this?
8: Luck is a huge part of it. I'll tell you, it's a huge part of it. The I mentioned Michael Caine a minute ago. He was working in a butter factory. You know, he had no education. He just came out of the army in the Korean War, and he was working in a butter factory. And one of the people he was working with, an older guy, was talking to Michael Caine, and he said, you know, you look like a nice, smart young guy. What are you doing working in this crazy place? You should have a dream for your life. What is it that you want to do? And Michael Caine said, well, to tell you the truth, I want to be an actor. And the guy said to him, well, you know, I have a cousin who's in the entertainment business. She buys this newspaper at this newsstand across town, and in there, people advertise jobs in the arts. So Michael Caine went across town, got that newspaper, found a job as an assistant manager in a theater company, and started working in the theater, and after 12 years, eventually became an actor and a huge international star. So you could say that if it hadn't been for that guy that told him in the butter factory, hey, there's a place across town that sells this newspaper that advertises jobs in the arts, you know, you might say he might never have become an actor. But I would say, because his dream was so powerful, even if that person didn't give him that little lucky bit of information, he would have found it some other way.
15: Wasn't his first big movie Alfie?
8: Yeah, Alfie was the one, I think, that made him a huge star. I can't remember which one he made first, because he made Alfie and he made Zulu more or less at the same time, and they both came out more or less at the same time. And that, you know, that took him over the top. So, you know, there was an article recently about some research done at MIT with creating a AI-powered app that allows you to create a model of your future self, and you can communicate with your future self through that app. And there's a, you can find it online. There's research that proves that people that use this kind of a AI-assisted app to speak to their future self, they feel better emotionally, they have fewer problems, they have better attitudes, and in, you know, in some way, this is how all people create their dreams and their goals. And I've recently created an AI-powered app based on my book that people can find through my website, anthonyhamilton.org. They can order the app. They can set their goals, and the app will remind them every day to do a little bit to move towards their dreams and their goals. I recorded 12 weeks worth of instructional audios that they listen to for 2 or 3 minutes each day, and they learn how to set goals, how to design their life, how to move step by step toward a better life. And I think this is the future of consciousness research right now. MIT is doing it. I've got my own app. And people now every day are using AI to learn to set goals and to improve their productivity. And I think the future of consciousness and the future of personal growth lies in this kind of an AI-powered app.
15: AI has a lot of benefits to it in spite of the many, many setbacks that we've had lately, don't you think?
8: Yeah, I think so, too. I mean, it's like everything else, whether it's electricity or TNT, you know. Somebody invents something, and some people use it for good, and some people use it for evil. But certainly, this AI app that that people are using now that are fans of mine, that have my books and like my ideas, they're getting some fantastic results. and it's only been out for about 3 months, and I'm loving it. And people on my in my circle that are using this app, they love it too. You know, it's really amazing. All well,
15: we're,
8: it does
15: we're,
8: really
15: we're going to come back, Anthony, in a moment and take final questions with you in just a second with Anthony Hamilton on Coast to Coast.
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3: News. I'm Dave Packer. Both Ukraine's President Volodymyr Zelensky and Israel's Prime Minister Benjamin Netanyahu are in Washington for funeral services for the late Senator Lindsey Graham. And while there, they were welcomed to the White House for one-on-ones with President Trump. Zelensky talked about Ukraine making its own Patriot air defense systems. Later, the Senate overwhelmingly advancing a Russian and Iran sanctions bill named in honor of Graham. Zelensky.
4: First of all, we're very thankful to senators, and we're very thankful for this discussion. The discussion was with details how to help Ukraine, and we are thankful that this bill.
3: A judge in Georgia sentencing convicted 16-year-old high school shooter Colt Gray to life in prison without parole for killing two students and two teachers. Japan's public broadcaster NHK reporting at least two people have been confirmed dead at a shopping mall that partially collapsed following today's massive earthquake. This is ABC News.
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1: 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Have you signed up yet to become a Coast Insider? 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
3: 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And I really like being an insider because of all the interesting information.
4: Hi, this is Ariel from San Diego, California. And I love being a Coast Insider because I can listen to any show, anytime, anywhere, if I'm in the garden or in the kitchen, taking a walk on the beach. And there's no more sleepless nights for me. It's amazing. Give it a try.
1: Give it a trance, and it makes a great gift as well. Just simply go to our website, coasttocoastam.com. At the top of the homepage, it says Insider. Click that button and you're in. And the other way, of course, is to go to the App Store and look for the Coast to Coast AM app. Put that on your phone, and through the app, you can sign up as well. And if you live in Canada, like Anthony does, sign up and have some fun, because Canadians can now become insiders. Here's something for you to build up that testosterone.
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1: And welcome back. George Norrie, along with Anthony Hamilton. His book, Mind, Time, and Power, has just come out, and it's a great read. Let's go to first-time caller Greg in California. Greg, thanks for holding. Go ahead.
10: Oh, thank you very much. I came across Anthony years ago using the Insider or the Coast to Coast app, and I just think he's phenomenal. I just really learned a lot from him, and I've been using his meditation app, so I was wondering whether or not he was going to mention it, but I heard he just brought it up. I think it's really great with AI to remind you of the different things. He was mentioning neuroplasticity. So I'll change the question because he just answered that a little bit. And just was going to ask where emotion comes from, because that's one of the big things. I approached Anthony to achieve goals and found happiness was increasing in my life. And I think it's because of emotion, but maybe he can explain it better than I can.
1: All right. Anthony, take a stab at that.
11: Hey, great to hear from you, Greg. Thanks for calling in. Yeah, Greg got in touch with me several years ago, George, after I was on your show here, I think back in the early 2020s. Yeah, that's a great question, Greg. So emotion comes from the meaning that you place on something. If you see something that to you means it's negative, you're going to feel bad. And whatever meaning you place on it is going to show up in your body as a feeling, as an emotion. So the way that we can control how we feel is by changing the meaning of events. So, for example, I mentioned just a while ago that I was in a car accident when I was in high school. A friend of mine was driving, and we went off the road. The car rolled over, and my friend was quite badly hurt. I was not hurt, but when I thought back on that event, which you would consider a negative situation, right, because we were in a car accident, well, I realized it could have been much worse. So just asking yourself that question, this situation that I feel bad about, could it have been worse? And when you can realize, yes, it could have been worse, then you can say, actually, I feel lucky that it wasn't worse. And suddenly the feeling and the meaning of that past event changes. And your emotion changes. So something that used to make you feel bad when you thought about it, now it makes you feel lucky.
1: That's a good point. Anthony, do you have any regrets doing what you've done?
11: Well, I guess we all have regrets. You know, one of the things that I wish is that I hadn't messed up my schooling as I did. I let my emotions, talking about emotion that Greg was asking about, you know, I just got so fed up and angry with the teachers in school that I more or less bailed out of high school and destroyed, at least I thought I destroyed my opportunity for becoming a university professor, because that was one of the things I saw in my dream. And I thought that was my path, you know, go to university, get a bachelor's, master's, PhD. Well, as it turned out, years later, I ended up becoming a university professor by a complete fluke. You know, I was teaching my goal setting and visualizing principles, and I was offered a job in China by Capilano College in North Vancouver in British Columbia, just north of Seattle. And so they asked me to go to China and work with them over there teaching communications. And when I was over there as a part of the faculty, with only a bachelor's degree, I didn't get the master's, I didn't get the PhD as I had thought when I was younger, I was working as a faculty member of Capilano College, and one day the president of the university showed up in China and said, "Hey, I got some great news for all of you faculty members. Capilano College just received its charter from the province of British Columbia. We're now Capilano University. We're Canada's newest university, and all of you faculty members are all university professors."
1: I love that.
11: And I nearly fell out of my chair. I mean, here was another part of that dream coming true in a way that I could never have predicted in advance.
1: Being in the right place at the right time. Let's go next to Sue in North Carolina. Hi, Sue.
12: Yeah, I had a question about memory retention in the brain, like of your past. I can actually remember things when I was 4 years old, but prior to that, I can't recall or remember anything. I was wondering, are there any accounts of memory and how far back in the past could a person, you know, remember events, you know, like way far in your past when you was like real small and everything?
1: Well, I got to tell you,
11: right.
1: Sue and Anthony,
11: right.
1: I remember when I was 1.5 years old, which is the farthest back I can remember, of my mother going to the hospital to give birth to my sister. And I remember her leaving out the door. I told her one day what kind of coat she was wearing, and it blew her mind. And my uncle, my dad's twin brother at the time, they're both deceased now, was rocking me on the bed, trying to get me to calm down. And I remember that too. Now, that was 1.5 years old. Do you remember anything, Anthony, before that?
11: Well, I'll tell you, you know, I started practicing remembering things as an exercise, just a mental exercise, going back in my childhood and remembering things, right? And I remembered one time that I said to my mother, you know, because I was born in England, and I moved to Canada with my family when I was 18 months old. And so one day I was talking to my mother, and I said, "I think I have a memory of this house that we lived in England." And she said, "Really? What was it?" And I said, "Well, I think I was in the front yard, and there was like a stone or a brick wall that was about head high. And I held my hand up, you know, like now to say, was it this
1: right.
11: high?" And she sort of pointed to her knee and said, "Well, it was this high, you know." Well, a couple of years ago, I took a trip to England, and I purposefully went to the town that I was born in, Bedford, and I visited that house. And sure enough, that brick wall was still there, and it was only 18 inches high.
1: Did you remember it again when you saw it?
11: Oh, I remember that. Well, I mean, I didn't actually recognize it, but, you know, I asked the guy who was living in the house, "Is this the same wall that was here when you bought the house?" And he said, "Yeah, it's the same wall." You know, the house was built in the 40s. So I'm assuming it was the same brick wall. But that's an interesting question that you ask about memory. If you go back in your mind and try and remember the earliest thing that you can remember, and the chances are it's going to be very vague. I mean, it might be a vague feeling or a hunch or just a kind of a vague picture, you know. But if you can let your mind go back there and then just see what else is connected to that memory, and I would say you're probably going to remember other times and other places and other events that were connected to that experience. That memory that George talked about, remembering his mother going to the hospital to have his sister, that's, you know, pretty amazing that you can remember something. But again, I gave you an example when I was 18 years old remembering that fence. So So I don't think there's any limit. I've heard people say that they can remember being born, and I don't know. I mean, I'm not going to dispute it, but that seems pretty amazing to me.
1: What really blew my mother's mind is the fact that I told her she was wearing a coat in the color of the coat. And my sister was born on January 28th in Detroit, and that's cold weather, so my mother was obviously wearing a coat. How could a little one-and-a-half-year-old kid remember that, right?
11: That's amazing, George. Well, you're an amazing person.
1: Let's go for more calls. Cornelius in Louisiana is with us. How you been, stranger?
13: Hey, there's Anthony and George. Boy, I tell you, y'all are something else, and I'm glad to talk to you just like that fella that said he contacted. If you get a chance, I really don't do any contact, but if you look up Cornelius Lawson White YouTube, my phone number and address is on there, Anthony. I would love to talk to you. George, you know, just things that have happened to you that you've described over the years, when that firefighter saved you and your family.
1: Yeah.
13: And I believe it was an angel. And I know you didn't mention that on the angel when you had that angel person on. But I believe that was a guardian angel. And that's why you're around here for us today, George, is because of the guardian angels watching you. But my question for you, Mr. Anthony, I call the Bible his story. I was telling Tommy. And it's history. And I know you were saying you were talking about some people in the Bible that foresaw things and stuff like that. George knows this. I call AI the Antichrist intelligence or the alien intelligence. I don't trust it. And they're building a lot of these AI data centers here in Louisiana. So have you ever heard of Robbie Starbuck? And you go to RobbieStarbuck.com and what this AI has done to him. And George has described what these AIs have done to children, telling them to commit suicide. So have you ever looked at that? God bless you, George, and God bless America.
11: Thank you, Cornelius. Yeah, well, AI is a tool, the same as any tool, you know, can be used for good or evil. And of course, we know that the, you know, the powerful people with the money that are using AI programs to try and sell you more stuff that you don't need. But I think that if you can use it in a creative way, and the way that I've used it with my new app that is based on my book, Mind, Time, and Power, to teach people how to use their mind as a time machine to go back and heal their past and also move into the future and become the person that they want to be, I think that's the most positive use of AI that I can think of.
1: It can be abused, though, can it not, Anthony?
11: Well, of course it can, George. You and I both know that anything can be abused, right? And of course, there's people that are going to use it for nefarious purposes. I mean, there's no way that we can avoid that. That's the way people are. That's the way the world is, you know. Some of us are good, some of us are bad, or some of us make mistakes, right? But I was looking at a magazine the other day called How to Use AI to Hack Your Life. And it had all sorts of tips in there about setting schedules and, you know, as mundane things as shopping for groceries and making sure that you get a reminder to exercise and that sort of thing. So AI can be used for some really practical purposes as well.
1: Steve in New York. Take it away, Stephen.
14: Okay, I'm going to try to make this fast. This is not a joke. This is really what my life is been like. When I was a child, my mother took me to a concert, an educational concert, in which the conductor took us all across the orchestra and showed us all the instruments. And he said, in order to become a conductor, you have to learn all the basic four instruments, the percussion, the woodwinds, the strings, and whatever the fourth one is
11: brass.
14: Thank you. And I wanted to become a conductor. So later on in life, we moved to Albany. I was standing in the backyard in a slicker during a lightning storm. I got struck in the back. I could feel the heat from the lightning. I felt the bang and the I could hear it. another bolt of lightning hit the aluminum siding on the house. I could watch the electricity dancing on my fingers. Another time it struck the phone while I was on the phone. And the fourth time I was driving a car and it struck my car and my hair just stood up on end. And then I realized later I had become a conductor.
11: That's great, Steve. I didn't see that coming, I'll tell you.
1: It worked out well. Let's take another final call. Let's go to Andrew in New Jersey. Andrew, take it away.
15: Hey, thanks for taking me and fitting me in. One thing was killing me, that Freud's ego and id is your id is like your basic impulse to, you know, do what you want to do, punch people in the face. But, you know, it was a very interesting concept about subconscious. Okay, I'm really interested in this concept. I love the whole thing with goals. You know, when you hear something and it just sounds like you feel like you always knew it, you know that's something good. It's very, you know, very helpful. But the concept, though, about traveling in time with our memories, like, I don't understand that because, you know, like, when we see, most people don't even see the present, really. You know, our eyes take in the data and then, like, our brain imagines it. And that's why, like, if you look at a sign and you think it says something and it doesn't, it's because we're imagining reality. A lot of people just, it's all about expectation.
1: It's very powerful, is it not, Anthony?
16: Yeah, absolutely, Andrew. I would say, you know, that it took me 20 years to put together this understanding that I'm talking about, that the imagination is a connection, and when you think of the past or you think of the future, there's a part of your mind, your awareness, that goes back there or goes into the future and picks up information. But I would say the best place to start, if you're asking me, is to start with some meditation, simple meditation exercises, and try and, you know, remember some of the past events in your life that were positive. One of the first exercises that I teach people in all of the work that I do, and it's the first session, I think, in my AI-powered app, is to make a list of what I call past successes.
1: And that works, Anthony, when you do that, to be sure. The name of the book is Mind, Time, and Power. Anthony, come on back again. You're always invited. Up next, we're going to deal with the occult.
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3: What's happening, fellow sports fans? It's Andy West. Let's look back on this day in sports history, July 29th. We'll start today in 1986. The USFL, the United States Football League, wins and loses in its lawsuit against the National Football League. The jury finds that the NFL did violate antitrust laws, as the USFL claimed, but awards the USFL only $1 in damages. Ouch. Let's wish a happy birthday today to Dak Prescott, the starting quarterback for the Dallas Cowboys. Born today in 1993 in Sulphur, Louisiana. Dak's real name is Rayne, spelled R-A-Y-N-E, and he goes by Dak because his middle name is Dakota. And today in 2018, Chipper Jones, Alan Trammell, Trevor Hoffman, Vladimir Guerrero, Jim Thome, and Jack Morris are inducted into the Baseball Hall of Fame in Cooperstown, New York.
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4: From ABC News, I'm Dave Packer. A new escalation from Iran firing multiple ballistic missiles in an attempted surprise attack at U.S. forces in the Middle East. CENTCOM says all the missiles were successfully intercepted. At the National Cathedral in Washington, lawmakers, dignitaries attending the funeral of former Senator Lindsey Graham. President Trump giving remarks.
5: He was the first person to make you laugh, and one of the last people that you've really ever wanted to fight. These were the traits that made him into one of the great figures in Senate history. Few like him.
4: Attending the funeral, Israeli Prime Minister Benjamin Netanyahu. He met with President Trump earlier.
6: We do not have a readout from the White House about what took place in that meeting with the Israeli Prime Minister, but there's a potential for some tensions because the two have had a bit of a tense relationship in recent weeks as it relates to the war with Iran and, of course, Israel's recent strikes in Lebanon, which have complicated the situation as the U.S. has tried to reach a deal with Iran.
4: ABC's Karen Travers. The National Weather Service says the tornado that blew through portions of Wisconsin has been upgraded to an EF3. Winnebago County Executive Gordon Hintz.
7: The depth of the tornado and its impact is incredible, devastating, and we're really still in the assessment phase of things. At the same time, we know that people are going without, power, uncertainty about childcare, housing.
4: Jay Clayton, most recently the U.S. Attorney for Manhattan, confirmed to be National Intelligence Director. The Senate vote along party lines. Clayton replaces Acting Director Bill Pulte, a fierce ally of the president, who has terminated nearly 30% of the office in the 5 weeks he's held the job. You're listening to ABC News.
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1: Up next, Touched by the Presence, from Blondie's Bowery and Rock and Roll to Magic and the Occult. We're going to be talking with a star, Gary Lachman, who also went by the name Gary Valentine when he was with the group Blondie. 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
1: And welcome back to Coast. George Norrie with you. He was last with me about 11 years ago. Gary Lachman back with us, author of more than 20 books on consciousness, culture, and the Western esoteric tradition. He's written biographies on Aleister Crowley, Carl Jung, Rudolf Steiner, Emanuel Swedenborg, Colin Wilson, among others. He has been a founding member of the rock group Blondie. In 2006, was inducted into the Rock and Roll Hall of Fame. Gary, welcome back. How have you been?
8: I've been fine, George, and thank you very much for inviting me to be on the show again.
1: It's good to have you back. What's been new with you?
8: I've been writing a lot, and as you mentioned, I have a new book out called Touched by the Presence, from Blondie's Bowery and Rock and Roll to Magic and the Occult. And basically, it tells the story how I went from playing in Blondie and my own band and Iggy Pop years ago, and transitioned over about a decade or so into writing books about what you just talked about.
1: I'm going to assume that you were always interested in the occult prior to the group, right?
8: Well, actually, my interest in it began around the same time that I was playing with Blondie. I mean, I had always been a reader, and in the book, in the memoir, I talk about how important comic books were for me when I was very, very young. I think I was reading at about 5, and I can remember when comic books in the States went from 10 cents to 12 cents, and that happened about towards the end of 1961. So I was born the end of 55, so I was reading at a very early age. And I got into weird fiction like H.P. Lovecraft and the Weird Tales writers from that pulp magazine in the 1930s. They were being republished in paperbacks in the 60s and 70s, and I was gobbling those things up. But when I started playing with Blondie in late March, early April of 1975, it's quite some time ago now, after living with Debbie Harry and Chris Stein in this tiny, tiny one-bedroom flat in Little Italy. We moved into a squalid, decrepit loft space on the Bowery in New York. And this was back when the Bowery was Skid Row, not today. It's like you can't afford the cappuccinos there.
4: Right.
8: It's ridiculous. But this is back in the day when it really was Skid Row. And the guy who had the lease on the building was this wild, gay, flamboyant biker artist who was into the Hells Angels and all that, but he was also into Aleister Crowley. And he used to do these impromptu readings of the tarot deck, and he did these paintings. And he would read from Crowley's novel, Diary of a Drug Fiend. And so I was in that milieu. But the book that did it for me was just called The Occult, and was written by a British writer named Colin Wilson. And it came out in the early 70s, and I read it in 75. And it just blew me away. It just opened the door to this whole other world that I knew nothing about.
1: And you got into it in a big way, didn't you?
8: Oh, yeah, totally. And it was an interesting time to get into this, too. This was like 75 in New York. There were a lot of bookshops, and the occult had become very, very popular. It became really, really popular in the mid-60s because the Beatles were into it. I mean, if you remember the Beatles, Sgt. Pepper's album on the cover, Aleister Crowley's on the cover, and C.G. Jung, who's the psychologist who was writing about synchronicity and flying saucers and altered states of consciousness, and Aldous Huxley, who famously experimented with mescaline and wrote his book Doris Perception. So all this kind of stuff was mixing in with the counterculture and the youth culture and all that, and for a while it became the most popular thing. I mean, if you remember the end of the 60s, you know, the dawning of the age of Aquarius and all of that. I mean, my first book was all about that. It was called Turn of Your Mind, The Mystic 60s and the Dark Side of the Age of Aquarius, how a lot of the pop culture in the 1960s was informed with a lot of mystical ideas. So I just totally got into it. And by the time, I mean, many, many years later, the late 90s, and then when I moved here to England in early in 96, 97, that's when I started writing full time. But my first foray into writing about this stuff was actually a song. And it was a song called I'm Always Touched by Your Presence, Dear. And that was a big hit, not so much in the States, but in the UK and in Europe. It was in the top 10, 1978. That's a while ago. But the song was about these strange experiences I was having with my girlfriend at the time. And the first Blondie North American tour, we were the support act for Iggy Pop. Grandfather of punk rock and all that. And he had been resurrected by David Bowie. His career had gone into decline a bit, and then Bowie kind of got him going again. And actually on this tour, Bowie was the keyboardist, but he was incognito. And you have to remember, this is well before social media and mobile phones or anything like that. So word got around by the old grapevine, you know, word of mouth and all that kind of stuff. And then, but on this tour, Lisa Persky, my girlfriend at the time, who's actress, stage, screen, and cinema, and also a writer and a photographer on the scene at the time in New York, she had a list of all the hotels we'd be staying at. And whenever I went to call her from Chicago or, you know, Kansas City, wherever the hell it was, excuse my strong language there, she would be about to call me. Or if she was just about to call me, I'd be picking up the phone to call her. So we had, and we discovered we were having the same sorts of dreams. I can't remember now exactly what the dreams were, but we seemed to be having these shared dream experiences. So I wrote this song about that. And that's on the second Blondie album, Plastic Letters. And it was a big hit. But that was the first time I started, you know, actually creating something based on my interest in this. And around the same time, a little bit later than that, I started to record my dreams seriously, and I discovered that I actually had precognitive dreams. You know, bits and pieces of my own future were turning up in my dreams. And I started doing this after reading a book called An Experiment with Time that came out in the 1920s, about a century ago by now. But the guy who wrote it, he was an aeronautic engineer, J.W. Dunn. He wasn't an occultist or anything. And he just discovered by chance that bits and pieces of his own future wasn't predicting, not like Criswell predicts. It's not like that. It's like what you're going to read in the newspaper the next day or what you're going to see on television. So I started doing that, and lo and behold, it really was true. And 2022, I finally wrote a book about that called Dreaming Ahead of Time. I wrote it over the first lockdown here, the COVID lockdown here in the UK. But that all started way back then, you know, 50 years ago.
1: Was Debbie Harry's name, was she named after the group Blondie? Because she was a blonde.
8: Well, I mean, Debbie had a couple different incarnations. She first started in the late 60s. She had sort of a hippie band called The Wind in the Willows. And nothing happened with them. Then she had a few different incarnations in the early 70s in New York, the Stilettos. When I first saw her, actually, before I was even playing in the band, before my good friend Clem Burke, Blondie's drummer, who sadly passed away last year, I knew him. We went to high school together in New Jersey. So I knew him before either of us were playing in the band. And we were hanging out in New York. There was a club called Club 82 in 1974. It was an old drag club, but it started letting bands play. And this was the kind of the glitter scene. So there was this kind of strange, you know, crossover between kind of the campy gay, you know, scene and this glitter, glam rock, sexual ambiguity kind of scene, wearing glitter and makeup and all that. I was into it at the time. But yeah, I saw the Stilettos. This was a band that Debbie was in. The story is that when she was crossing the street, you know, truck drivers would whistle and say, "Hey, Blondie," this kind of thing. So this was eventually why they decided to call the band that name.
1: Well, that's fun. Now, what got you to leave the band when you finally did?
8: My ego. I wanted to have my own band. That's a straightforward, honest answer. But I was writing lots of songs. I mean, I wasn't a musician. That's the other thing, too. I mean, I when I grew up in New Jersey, I knew lots of people who were great musicians. These were guys who could put on the headphones and figure out a Jimi Hendrix lick, you know, or Steve Howe or Robert Fripp or any of these great super guitar heroes. And if you remember, like the prog rock in the early 70s, that, you know, Emerson, Lake and Palmer and Yes, mm-hmm. and bands like that, and it got so complex and so over the top that even in the early days then, there was a reaction to that. If you remember, there was a band called Sha Na Na, who did all the old doo-wop stuff.
1: Right, right.
8: And then people like Chuck Berry and Little Richard and Jerry Lee Lewis, they were having revivals of their careers in the early 70s. So there was a kind of nostalgia for the simple, stripped-down, you know, basic kind of rock stuff. And that's what started happening in New York at that time. There was a band called the New York Dolls who never made it very far out of New York. They put out a couple albums, but they weren't successful. But they were this glitter band that did simple, like almost like Rolling Stones, early Rolling Stones kind of music. And I was hanging out with all these people in Jersey, but I could barely play. I mean, I picked up a few chords here or there. But by the time I had left Jersey, left home, was living in New York, just before I was playing with Blondie, the thing, what was interesting for me was that because I wasn't a great musician, I didn't feel somehow inhibited. Because these other guys are really great guitarists, and they knew how difficult it was to play some of these great, you know, guitar licks and all that. Mm-hmm. And they could do that. They were very proficient at that. But they were inhibited to do anything creative of their own. Whereas for me, it was the opposite. It was like, I knew I would never play anything like those complex guitar licks, but I could get something out of the guitar. I could put a couple chords together. And if you don't really play all the time and you put a couple chords together and they sound like they really work, it's a revelation to you. Right. At least it was to me. I said, God, I could do this. So I just taught myself how to play. And that was what was needed in New York at the time. It was very, very simple. You know, it was a reaction to all the you know, the over the top kind of operatic, you know, kind of rock that was going on. So I just kind of fell into it. And what happened was that the bass player in the very, very early days that was playing with Debbie and Chris Stein, the guitarist, and when Clem Burke just started playing with them, he left to join another band. There was a band called Television at the time that were considered sort of the you know, the really genius new wave rock band in New York. And Patti Smith, who was around in this milieu too, and she and Debbie had a long kind of feud in New York. This club ain't big enough for the both of us, sort of thing. And she told the bass player, Fred Smith, there was no relation, but she told him, you know, Debbie's not going anywhere. You should quit. Tom Verlaine, who had the band Television, their bass player quit, which is Richard Hell. And he went on to start a band called the Heartbreakers with Johnny Thunders, one of the guitarists from the New York Dolls. So he quit and Blondie was out of bass player, and Clem knew I was living in New York. I had been going to some of the early gigs and hanging out, and he knew I could kind of almost maybe play. And he said, "Well, why don't you audition?" So I went to their audition space, and I didn't have any equipment or anything. I was starving in New York. I was working as a messenger and barely making enough money to keep body and soul together. Yeah. But I went. They had a bass and a guitar, and I just jammed with them. And next thing I knew, I was in a rock band.
1: And you went by the name of Gary Valentine at that time?
8: Yeah. Yes. Yeah.
1: It's a great name.
8: I got the name. That name came from Henry Miller, who was my favorite writer at the time, or one of my favorite writers. That was his middle name. And I identified with him a couple of ways. We're both Capricorns. Our birthdays around the same time, towards the end of December. He worked for Western Union. Before playing with Blondie, I was working as a messenger in New York and starving. I mean, there's stories in the book about my stealing cigarette butts out of secretaries' ashtrays in the offices because I couldn't afford to buy cigarettes back then. And running, you know, from one, you know, from the dispatch office to wherever I had to, you know, deliver the package, so that I didn't use the subway token and I could turn that in. There was a local little mom and pop shop on the corner who would give me a couple slices of bread and some cheese for some, subway token. So I paid the dues. I lived that rough life. But another reason I took that name is that everybody else had these, Johnny Thunders, Richard Hell, Alan Suicide. There were all these very extreme, you know, dark kind of despairing names. And they were all angry. And I wasn't angry about anything. I was 19 years old playing in a rock band. I was doing in New York rock band. I was doing exactly what, you know, most kids I knew in Jersey wanted to do. So I wasn't angry at all. So I took a more friendly name. So I thought Gary Valentine, that sounds like the name of a good pop star.
1: Are you still playing music, Gary?
8: Funny thing, a few years ago, I was invited to do some shows with the Blondie tribute band. It was a band called Bootleg Blondie here in the UK. They're very good. And in fact, Clem Burke, the drummer, did a whole tour with them a few years back. And I went to see them because we kind of kept in touch. I didn't keep in touch with the other members, but we knew each other from Jersey back in the days when we were teenagers. So we kept in touch. And yes, I went to see their show and they did a very good job. You know, they're one of these, there's a whole genre. There's a whole, you know, economy of these tribute bands, you know, Pink Floyd tribute bands, or, mm-hmm. you know, whatever it might be, the Ramones, or, you know, whoever it might be, who then they do it, you know, pitch perfect. Everything is perfect done. So I went to see the show, and then Blondie proper was in town here playing at the O2 Center, which is a big, you know, concert hall. I went to see, and they sat me next to the Blondie tribute band, and they said, "Do you want to do this? You want to do this?" And I hadn't played in ages. So I wound up doing a bunch of shows with them, playing the songs I used to play on. So the early Blondie songs and the early Blondie album and some of the songs I wrote. But funnily enough, I mean, over the years, ages ago, I'm old enough to almost everything is ages ago. But when I first moved here to London in 96, I wound up playing with Blondie again. This was just before they did their sort of reunion album. And Chris Stein called me and asked me to come back to New York because he wanted to put the band together. So I just turned 40. I come here. So I figured, what do you got to lose? You know, you don't do this that often. So I played with them again for another year or so. But there's a whole dark story behind that, which I won't go into. But now, no, my Stratocaster is hanging on the wall right now.
1: Good for you. We're friends with Billy Gibbons from ZZ Top and John Fogerty and Pat Boone. All you folks are great artists. Great stuff. When did you start writing books?
8: Well, let's see. Well, when I After I left Blondie, and I had my own band for a while, and then played two North American tours with Iggy Pop, that would have brought me to about 1982. And I moved to Los Angeles and lived off my royalties for a while from the Blondie songs. And then I was looking around something to do. I was in my late 20s and mid to late 20s, and a friend said, well, you read all these books. Why don't you go back to university? So I wound up doing that. So the early 80s, I went back to university in California, and I decided to get a degree in philosophy. That was my career change after rock and roll. My philosophy professors thought, why do you want to do that? The only thing you can do with a degree in philosophy is teach philosophy. But I really was into it. They couldn't believe I really wanted to do it. They said, we want to do what you do. This is really boring. But no, I was very serious about it, reading all the time. And then from about then to about 1993, I worked at a New Age bookshop in Los Angeles called the Bodhi Tree. And this was a very well-known place in the 70s, 80s, and 90s. Yeah. It doesn't exist anymore. But I started working there in the 80s, 87. And there was something called the Harmonic Convergence. I don't know if you remember this.
1: I sure remember this.
8: That was the beginning of something that would have been the denouement of it was the return of Quetzalcoatl in 2012. So there's 25 years in between. It was the Mayan calendar and Terence McKenna and this, you know, this novelty, and they're heading towards a singularity and all that kind of stuff. So I first started working at this shop when all this was going on, and it was, you know, it was remarkable. I mean, I was reading about all this stuff. I used to buy books at the shop, but I hadn't worked in one yet, and it was remarkable because in one, I'm studying Wittgenstein and Hegel in the day and in the evening because it was open late. I was talking to people about their auras and what crystal to get to dispel negativity, and how does one throw the I Ching coins and all that. So I had this, you know, polarity of like, you know, Western intellectual and mystical kind of side. And I started writing articles and book reviews then when I was working at the shop.
1: Well, very prolific. And, stay with us, Gary. We're going to take a short break, but we'll come back and talk about your history with the occult on Coast to Coast AM.

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4: ABC News, I'm Dave Packard. Israeli Prime Minister Benjamin Netanyahu meeting today with President Trump.
5: Netanyahu's first face-to-face with the president since the war began exactly 5 months ago. Their relationship has hit a rocky patch. Earlier, Trump bristling when told Netanyahu was bringing him intelligence showing Iran is trying to rebuild its nuclear capabilities. Netanyahu later describing their Oval Office sit-down as excellent, a conversation of full partnership, of mutual support, one of the best conversations he's had with Donald Trump.
4: ABC's Mary Bruce. Ukraine's President Volodymyr Zelensky also met with President Trump. Both foreign leaders attended the funeral for the late Senator Lindsey Graham in Washington, D.C. A judge in Georgia sentencing convicted high school shooter Colt Gray to life in prison without parole for killing two students and two teachers. The Senate has confirmed Jay Clayton as the next director of national intelligence. This is ABC News.
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17: On August 4th, 1962, Marilyn Monroe died. 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
1: We'll take your calls next hour with Gary Lachman as we talk about the occult. His latest book is called Touched by the Presence, from Blondie's Bowery and Rock and Roll to Magic and the Occult. 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
1: And welcome back to Coast, George Norrie with you, back with Gary Lockman. His website is linked up at coasttocoastam.com, and his latest book is called Touched by the Presence, From Blondie's Bowery and Rock and Roll to Magic in the Occult. Do you miss those days sometimes, Gary?
12: Oh, well, yeah. I mean, who doesn't miss being, you know, 19, 20 years old, and especially jumping around on stage and having girls look at you. So, those are great times, yes.
1: Did you ever meet Elvis Presley or people like that?
12: I didn't meet Elvis, but I did visit Graceland when on tour with Iggy. And that was an interesting place. And there was a fast food joint across the road where one could get a hound dog. So I thought that was a joke.
1: I love that.
12: There's a story, an occult story about David Bowie. And I tell in the book, and where I was asked to leave David Bowie's loft space in New York because of a disagreement about the writer Colin Wilson. And I had I can't say I knew Bowie, but you know, he played on, he was in the Iggy's band on the first tour, and there's a couple other stories, and there's a story where he tried to pick up my girlfriend at the Mud Club once in New York, and I was very gratified that she turned him down, and that may have something to do with what happened in this one kind of this scandal. But no, I came with a friend to this loft Bowie had in New York, and there was a lot of people there. And he had been talking about the occult because Bowie was very interested in it. He did a song about Crowley and all of that, and was, you know, very much into that stuff for a while. And the conversation kind of died down, and it was a bit of, you know, the awkward silence in the air. And my friend said, "Well, you know, David, Gary knows all about the occult because he reads Colin Wilson." And this is when I was reading, you know, Colin Wilson's book, The Occult, and other books of his. And actually, Wilson was one of Bowie's favorite authors. There was an interview with him, and there was like a list of his 100 favorite books. And one of them was Wilson's first book, The Outsider, that came out very, very long ago in the 1956. But it was an early book about existentialism and extreme mental states and the difficulties of creative people in the modern world and things of that sort. But I'm in his place. I'm hanging out. Says, "Oh, Gary knows everything about the occult because he reads Colin Wilson." And Bowie, at the mention of Colin Wilson, Bowie says, "Colin Wilson, he leads a coven in Cornwall and draws pentagrams on the doors of." And I had yet to meet Wilson. I did meet him. I met him in England and started a friendship that lasted until he died in 2013. And I subsequently wrote a book about him. But I wasn't trying to get into anything with Bowie. But I'm thinking, well, I don't think Wilson does that. I don't think he's in a coven. I don't think he draws, you know, pentagrams on people's doors. So I mentioned this. Bowie says, "Yes, he does. He draws down the ectoplasmic spirits of Nazis," and he just goes off in this rant about stuff. And I'm innocent, you know, just there, naive, thinking, "Well, David, I just don't think that's right." And I slowly realize I'm creating a scene because I'm disagreeing, you know, with the king, as it were. And the place goes quiet. And at the time, he had two female bodyguards. I don't know if you remember. I think it's the penultimate Sean Connery Bond film. I forget which one it is. I think it's Diamonds Are Forever. And there are two, like, well-built, very fit me. And they said, you know, "David's tired. We think you should leave." So they escorted me out of the place. So that was one scene in which my interest in the occult got me, you know, axed from the hipster hangout.
1: When you started writing about the occult, what was that major influence that got you into it? Was it Colin Wilson?
12: Well, as I say, that book, because it's such a very good book. And I didn't know that he had a whole career prior to that, writing books about philosophy and psychology and literature and all, and not academic at all, just very, very well read. I mean, there was a time when people could write books about ideas and not have to be academics, unlike today. You know, if you write books about ideas, you're considered an academic, even if you're not. I'm not an academic, but I'm always referred to as an academic because I write books about ideas. Well-written book, and I had I didn't know anything about this stuff, so it excited me. And he linked it up with literature and psychology and lots of other stuff. So it opened up into this large world, and then all of these strange figures like Crowley or Madame Blavatsky or Rasputin or Dr. D or a variety of other magical characters that he talked about. So that just was, it just bowled me over. It was fantastic. But then I started to pay attention to my consciousness, as it were, to put it simply. And I would notice, you know, at times it would be different. I'd feel much more, you know, up and excited, and other times depressed and things like that. And so I got interested in how does consciousness accept work? Why do we get, you know, very affirmative and you know, basically a feel good. And then other times we feel collapsed into depression and all that. But I just started reading about it and reading and reading and reading. And then at a certain point, after I left Blondie because I wanted my own band, I had my own band, The Know, KNOW, a couple years. We put out a couple 45s, didn't get a big deal. The name of the band came from my interest in Gnosticism, which is the ancient Christian heretical sect in the early days of Christianity, that understood Christ's message as symbolic, not literal. So they didn't accept the literal crucifixion. They didn't accept the kind of literal notion of resurrection that the Petrine Church, the Catholic Church that we know today, accepts as part of the dogma. They understood it symbolically, that one goes through one's own crucifixion, one goes through one's own resurrection in an inner kind of way. So all that interested me. And I was reading Jung and I was reading all this kind of stuff. And so I was trying to put these ideas into the songs, but it gets a little too earnest, you know? You can only say a certain amount of stuff in a pop song before it starts to sound way too earnest, the lyrics. Right. So I gradually realized I was getting too smart for rock and roll. I couldn't write songs anymore. And after this two North American tours with Iggy, that's when I dropped out. And lived on my royalties for a while, went back to university, got a degree. And while I was working at the bookshop, I started writing book reviews and articles about how to use the I Ching, astrology, hermeticism, Rudolf Steiner. I always wanted to write. When I was in my early teens, I was writing poetry, and that got turned into, you know, writing songs. And I just reverted back to wanting to write. But at this point, having read so much of Wilson's works and other books, I wanted to write about ideas. And when I wrote songs, they just came out. A song came out in 5 minutes or it didn't come out, you know, or I had a half a song or something like that. So it all came out as a piece. But learning how to write, you know, something that someone will want to read and then later on actually pay you to do, that took a good 10 years for me how to do. And it wasn't until I moved here in London, the beginning of 1996, my last attempt to have a real life and an academic career. I was working as a science writer for UCLA. Which was, I shouldn't have the job in the first place because I have no background in science. But I had written quite a few pop science articles or book reviews about chaos theory and complexity and all that kind of thing. And so I just started submitting articles to magazines that got picked up. And then my life collapsed in New York. The marriage fell apart. I went down the tubes. I had a nervous breakdown. I lost a job at UCLA. And I was just about approaching 40. And I basically said, well, look, I'm either, if I'm going to be a writer, now is the time. It's now or never. And on a trip to Europe, trip to Europe in the late summer of 95, I met some people, and they basically said, you know, if you want to start a new life, come to London. We can put you up. You know, we'll check it out. You know, so I just decided to do that. So I sold everything I had in L.A. You know, gave away stuff I couldn't sell. Came to England beginning of January 1996. This, I had a 6-month visa, and I said, well, let's see what happens. And I just wound up staying, and it was here that I decided, okay, it's now or never. So when I came here, I started making my living as a writer completely. And so, you know, Geronimo, and I started writing different magazines. And then by chance, I was at there was some sort of event about the 1960s here. And I went to it and I made some comments about it. And while I was there, someone asked me, would you like to give a talk? There's like a 60s conference up in, you know, wherever it was, Wolverhampton. And I said, sure, having, you know, never addressed an audience before in that way in any way whatsoever. Yeah. But what I did was I put together a talk about how the occult influenced the 1960s. Everybody else was about the May 68 or, you know, civil rights or, you know, some worthy things. But I, for me, as a kid growing up, this is what I remembered. And I gave that talk, and a book scout from Macmillan at the conference said, this sounds like a book idea. Talk to me about it. So I did put a proposal together, and he commissioned me to do this book. And he, the publisher commissioned me to do this first memoir about Blondie. And they saw that I used to be in a rock band. So I did this early one called New York Rocker, My Life in the Blank Generation. And that was 1998. So I got the two, deals then. And the first book came out 2001, the other one 2002. And then after that, it's been pretty much a book a year. Biographies of Uspensky, biographies of Rudolf Steiner, biographies of Swedenborg. And 2015 or so, I did a big book where I put all these figures together. It was kind of my writing the occult, my own version of sort of writing what the book that started me doing. It's called The Secret Teachers of the Western World. And it's a long history of what we would call Western esotericism, going back to the early days in Egypt up into contemporary times. So there's all, if I had to say so myself, it's a page turner. It's not an academic, so it's a good story and it's a good history. And it's alternative history to what we usually understand, an alternative intellectual history of the West. Because along with the mainstream intellectual tradition that we all know and are taught in school, there's this other tradition, which is called the rejected tradition of rejected knowledge, which the kind of stuff that you talk about, you know, on your show here sure. would fall under that. It's everything that falls outside the mainstream. But the funny thing, if you do a little homework and you go back over time, the sorts of things I write about, you know, the mystical, the spiritual, the esoteric, Isaac Newton was more interested in that than he was in gravity. He wrote more about alchemy and biblical prophecy than he did about gravity. And gravity itself is an occult force because it's invisible. No one's ever seen it. Occult just means not seen. It's an optical term. So when there's an eclipse, when the moon passes between the sun and the earth, the sun is occluded. It's occulted. It's not that it doesn't exist. It's just that you can't see it. So before the rise of what we consider modern science, prestigious individuals, you know, studied what were considered the occult sciences. They were considered real sciences, not just, you know, hogwash and rubbish, which most people, you know, consider it today. So there's a real historical shift at some point where the sensibilities changed. And you can actually see at some point in the early 1600s, when there's a strange combination of the rise of what we consider science and the church at the time gang up on what was, you know, considered the hermetic sciences then, which was actually in competition with them. And there's a strange combination between the science and the church, which later on they'll be at, you know, each other's throat. But at that point, they ganged up to knock this hermetic tradition out of the way. And since then, we consider it woo-woo. So it's been kind of woo-woo maybe a few centuries, but prior to that, it wasn't.
1: Are you familiar with the works of Mitch Horowitz, the occult writer?
12: Oh, yeah. I know Mitch. He was my editor at Penguin, and he commissioned quite a few of the books that I've done. He's brilliant. He's a brilliant guy, and a very prolific writer.
1: How did you get interested in Aleister Crowley?
12: Well, when I was living at the Bowery, the Blondie Loft on Bowery, and this fellow who was into him, it was like a world I didn't know about. And I just walked into it and it was like, oh my God, you know, what is all this wild stuff? And, I came upon Crowley's book, Magic in Theory and Practice, which he considered his magnum opus. And it came out in the late 20s in Paris. But when I first saw it, it was incomprehensible to me because it's, you know, it goes from him writing about Kabbalah, which I didn't know anything about. It even spelled strange. It was QAB. And I thought, shouldn't there be a U after the Q? Things like that. And, But, you know, it was kind of like brilliant patches and then this kind of weird, ambiguous, strange, opaque things I didn't quite understand. So it intrigued me. And I actually met somebody at the time who claimed to be one of Crowley's offspring. I don't know if it really was or not. But I just, you know, I was young, impressionable. Crowley makes an impression on you when you're young. He lived large, you know, a very full, exciting, transgressive life. And a year or two later, when I left Blondie and I moved to Los Angeles, I actually joined two Crowley groups there.
1: Oh, really?
12: Yeah, the OTO, the Ordo Templi Orientis.
1: Yes.
12: And this would have been 90s. And I actually think a fellow named Grady McMurtry, who knew Crowley in his last days in the late 40s, when he was living in a boarding house in a place called Hastings here on the coast of the English Channel. And he was basically being kept alive from donations coming from California. This is when Jack Parsons, you know, the rocket scientist by day and Crowley magician by night, in Pasadena. And they had this whole kind of cult, whatever you want to call it, you know, like group there. And L. Ron Hubbard got involved in it at some point before he started Scientology and all this kind of stuff. But this guy, Grady McMurtry, was still around in the late 70s. And I was initiated into the OTO by him.
1: Gary, when we come back after the break, we're going to take calls with you. Gary Lockman with us. Again, his website is linked up at coasttocoastam.com. And his latest book is called Touched by the Presence, From Blondie's Bowery, that's where he lived out there, and Rock and Roll to Magic and the Occult.
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2: From ABC News, I'm Dave Packard. Both Ukraine's President Volodymyr Zelensky and Israel's Prime Minister Benjamin Netanyahu were in Washington for funeral services for the late Senator Lindsey Graham. And while there, they were welcomed to the White House for one-on-ones with President Trump. Later, with Zelensky overlooking the floor, the Senate overwhelmingly advancing a Russian and Iran sanctions bill named in honor of Graham.
3: It's very important. Sanctions pressure on Russia is very important. And really, it gives, it's not only about money, how Russia, how to stop to finance this war, but it's also a big signal to Europe, big signal to Ukraine, big support of our people.
2: Netanyahu describing the Oval Office sit-down as a conversation of full partnership. A judge in Georgia sentencing convicted 16-year-old high school shooter Colt Gray to life in prison without parole for killing two students and two teachers. Barrow County District Attorney Brad Smith says Gray's involvement in an online hate group that idolized school shooters was a red flag his parents should have noted.
4: I want everyone to realize this is not harmless. The things they're doing online are not harmless, and we need to pay attention to when these kids start doodling these things on their notebooks and put them on their backpacks.
2: More than 350,000 Haitian migrants living in the United States have lost their temporary protective status. Many of those live and work in Springfield, Ohio. Pastor Vilas Dorsonville, a executive director of the Haitian Sports Center, is a TPS holder himself.
5: We saw what was happening in Minneapolis, and we are expecting something like this to happen in Springfield. This is why today are laying low now, because they don't know what can happen any time now.
2: Pastor Dorsonville says deportations back to Haiti are almost impossible as planes can't land safely due to being shot at as the country is in the control of warlords. You're listening to ABC News.
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1: 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Jump aboard, ask a question. 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
1: And welcome back. George Norrie along with Gary Lachman, our final hour to go where we'll take your calls as well. His book is called Touched by the Presence, from the Blondie's Bowery and Rock and Roll to Magic and the Occult. Gary, what occultists had the biggest influence on you as you wrote your books?
5: I got something from everybody, as it were. I was talking about Crowley. It's a very critical biography of Crowley. I think a lot of the biographies, it's critical, but how should we say it? Sympathetic. So a lot of the biographies are either true believers or, you know, people dismissing him. And I think with the Crowley book, I was ideally placed, as they say, because the subtitle is Aleister Crowley, Magic, Rock and Roll, and the Wickedest Man in the World. Mm-hmm. And one of the themes for the book is I mentioned Crowley was on the cover of Sgt. Pepper's and all that. And in the 60s, a lot of this stuff was, popular with a lot of the bands, and people like, Jung, he's on the cover. Madame Blavatsky is turning up in other places as well. But as the 60s turned into the 70s and the Age of Aquarius went south, and the darker times came in, that mystical aspect of the rock and pop music kind of drifted away. But the darker side, the Crowley side, stayed with heavy metal bands, Metallica and Black Sabbath bands like that. But then even up into the hip hop days, Crowley was an icon for the hip hoppers and rappers and all that. So the theme of the book is, why did he stay as a kind of pop icon? And it's mostly because he lived this large life, this transgressive life, you know, excess in all directions was one of his kind of, how should we say, kind of strategies of life. So it's critical, but I tried to understand him in the context of the pop world and why he was important and remains so. But I got something from everybody, like Jung's the idea of the Jung book is called Jung the Mystic. And the question is, was Jung a mystic? I mean, he denied that he was. He wanted to maintain a kind of persona of a scientist, Herr Doctor, Professor.
6: Right.
5: And that's why a lot of his books are unreadable, because he's trying to blind the reader with everything he knows. I'm not saying there isn't anything in them. There's very much in them, very much important stuff. But the way he writes, he kind of overdoes it at times. So I just addressed this question, was he a mystic? And what does it mean to be a mystic anyway? And what would it mean if he was? Would it invalidate his work? And someone like Rudolf Steiner, he's even a tougher nut to crack. Jung was, you know, in the early 20th century, he was the Rolling Stones to Freud's Beatles. You know, he was the second most famous psychologist in the world. So he had a standing in the everyday sort of world. But Steiner is a strange character who starts out as a kind of German philosopher and scholar of one of the great German poets, Goethe. And then he has this life-changing transformation in his early 40s when he becomes this mystic spiritual teacher, reading the Akashic Record and talking about reincarnation and past lives and future incarnations of the planet and things of that sort. And when I was working at the Bodhi Tree, this bookshop, there was like a whole wall of Rudolf Steiner's works, and mostly published by Rudolf Steiner, you know, press publications and stuff like that. And I'm looking at this, so this guy must be a crank, because he's not published by any mainstream publisher. It's just like his own, you know, people are publishing his books. But I was doing my philosophy degree at the time, and I saw that he had written a book on philosophy, and things called The Riddles of Philosophy. And he wrote a book on Nietzsche, Friedrich Nietzsche, the, you know, great late 19th century philosopher. So I pulled one of those off the shelves and I started reading it, and I thought, hey, actually, he's saying some very cogent things here. I won't go into great philosophical detail, but you know, talking about the philosopher Immanuel Kant and how we know things and things of that sort. And I thought, God, this is actually quite brilliant what he's saying here. But then on the next book, he's talking about the Buddha on Mars, or, you know, how things were in Atlantis and Lemuria. So the question was, how do I equate, on one hand, what strikes me as very cogent, insightful, you know, comments about philosophy and epistemology, how we understand the world, mm-hmm. to all this other stuff that seems very, very crazy. So there's usually a question. There's usually a kind of question. I mean, Swedenborg was another, Emanuel Swedenborg, late 17th or 18th century.
1: He predicted wars, didn't he?
5: Oh, well, Swedenborg's brilliant. He's first as a scientist. He was an early scientist up into his 50s. And many of the things that he wrote about the brain, about cosmology, I mean, he was writing about the two sides of the brain well before, you know, it became, you know, popular in our century.
6: Way ahead of his
5: time. He was writing about neurons and things of that sort. And he also was writing about what's known as the nebula theory of creation of the planets, where, you know, there's usually a big ball of gas and it starts spinning around, and then, you know, smaller balls, you know, fall off and form into the planets. And I mentioned Kant. Kant was one of the ones, and a French thinker, Laplace, they were the ones who get the credit for this theory, but Swedenborg was talking about this beforehand. So in many ways, he was in advance of his time, but then he had this transformative experience here in London in his 50s when he had a visitation by Jesus, and Jesus basically told him to stop science. What you have to do is teach the true meaning of scripture. And then that's when Swedenborg starts this attempt to understand the Bible in the symbolic way, much like I mentioned the Gnostics earlier, who they understood Christ's life and mission in the symbolic way. And Swedenborg starts doing that. But he also talks about being taken to heaven and hell, by angels. Angels would come to him and take him up to heaven and show him around, and then take him to hell and show him around there. And he wrote these very dry, matter-of-fact accounts of this. If you want to get Swedenborg, there's a book of his just called Heaven and Hell, and there are all these kind of vignettes about what it's like in heaven, what it's like in hell, and all this sort of thing. But the people at the time thought he was mad, and they wanted to basically lock him up. At the same time, they said, well, he's a brilliant, you know, scientist, and he's on the Swedish diet. You know, they're sort of a board of electors and the government and all this kind of stuff. So again, there's always a kind of question: how do you relate these two things? You know, how do you relate, in one sense, brilliant in the everyday way we think of it, with this strange kind of stuff? So that's generally the kind of thing. And I get something from all of them. You know, I don't have a system of my own, but and I don't agree with everything these different teachers say, but I do get something from each of them.
1: In your research on Crowley, did you come across anything that would prove he was evil?
5: Well, I mean, a joke I always say when I give talks about Crowley, I say he's brilliant, you know, flashes of genius, but if only he had used his powers for good instead of evil. I wouldn't say he was evil. He was absolutely self-centered and completely oblivious to other people. So he was oblivious to other people's feelings, and he was completely, you know, egocentric. And his whole philosophy, do what thou wilt, shall be the whole of the law, is basically each of us have this orbit. It's like Taoism. We have this way. Each of us have a way. Like the stars, each of the stars have an orbit. Every man and every woman is a star. The stars don't bang into each other. At least we don't see them doing that. They seem to stay in their own orbit and everything's okay. Human beings are like that as well. The problem happens when people get in the way of your orbit. So for Crowley, it was always other people's problems. And this is one of the things that led me away from him after I was initially fascinated. And then when I got involved, you know, in this OTO group, the fellow I got involved with, he turned out to be a little Crowley himself. So I think one of the sad things is that although people involved in this, they say do what thou wilt doesn't mean do what you like, but more often than not, it does turn out to be that. So it becomes a kind of justification for kind of selfishness and you know, egocentrism and being oblivious to other people. So I think Crowley was brilliant in many ways. He was, but the strange thing is I don't think he understood his own will. He was always talking about doing his own true will, but I think he would have made a better scientist. He was a brilliant mountaineer. He was a rotten poet. He thought of himself as a poet, and he self-published, you know, huge volumes of this mostly unreadable kind of poetry. So again, I wouldn't say he was evil in the sense of, like, you know, Dr. Moriarty, kind of Sherlock Holmes kind of evil character, more of someone who's completely self-obsessed and absolutely no interest in other people around him.
1: Was he well followed in his day?
5: Was he what? Well followed?
1: Followed by those, yeah.
5: Oh, well, no, he had people around him all the time. He was a very charismatic individual who could impress his personality on weak individuals who would come to him. And again, this is one of the guru chela, or, you know, the leader and disciple dialectic, where the guru has a need to impress his will on others, and the others come to him because they have a need to be given direction and what to do in their life, because they want to be free of the burden of making decisions for themselves about things. That's, I'm not saying there aren't good gurus. I'm not saying that people get involved in these things for legitimate, you know, spiritual reasons and motivations, but often enough it is the case where it's someone, they're made for each other. It's like someone who's looking for someone to give them some guidance in life, and someone looking for someone to guide, and that can turn into a folie à deux, or more than a deux. That can turn into a whole kind of, when you get the cults like the Jim Jones and all that kind of stuff, it gets very, very dangerous.
1: Let's go to the phones. John in Los Angeles to get us started. Hi, John.
6: Hi, thank you, George, and thank you for your show.
1: Sure.
6: And I wanted to call just to say hi to Gary, because I've been reading your books for years now, and probably saw you at the Bodhi Tree somewhere along the lines, you know, in the 80s. But my favorite book of yours recently is the Colin Wilson biography. I just think that's amazing. And my question may be just, and I want to thank you for all your books. I've learned so much through your take on even some of the people you're talking about now. You've just gone through a whole list of them, and they're so interesting to me, and your take on them is so interesting. I guess my only question, just because I have you on the phone, is, what kind of personal impression did you have, just person to person, as a friend, of Colin Wilson? Because he's probably the writer that has influenced me the most in my life.
5: Well, oddly enough, I've just been spending a lot of time learning how to format, because the Beyond the Robot, my book about Colin Wilson, Beyond the Robot, The Life and Work of Colin Wilson, it went out of print a few years ago, and I'm bringing it back into print. So I'm learning all about the intricacies and complexities of self-publishing, and it's funny you should mention that. And actually, I've been teaching a course and Wilson's ideas for the Cosmos Institute, and I've been doing it. It's on Sundays. I've been doing that since June. But no, Wilson. I met him. I made his pilgrimage to his home in 1983 at the far west of Cornwall as part of something that I subsequently called my mini search of the miraculous. Because on that same European adventure, I went to Chartres Cathedral and to Notre Dame and to Glastonbury and Stonehenge and Avebury and all these sort of sacred sites. But Wilson was very warm, very generous, very encouraging. I called him. Someone I had met at a bookshop in London knew him and gave me his phone number, and I called him from a phone box in Penzance, which is at the Pirates of Penzance at the very tip of the far west of England. And he's very generously invited me to come and stay. And I went and stayed with him, and I got to know him. I got to know his wife, Joy, who passed away earlier this year. And I'm still in touch with the family. He was very, he didn't suffer fools gladly. After the initial kind of visit, I got used to his routine. And he would go to bed like early. We'd go to bed like 9 o'clock in the evening, because he got up at 5. But generally, he'd be work all day, and then he'd surface from his workroom in the basement and take the dogs out for a walk on the cliffs and come back, and then he would have white wine and smoked salmon before dinner, a beautiful, delicious dinner prepared by Joy. He would turn the evening news on, sit in his recliner, and just watch the news, drink his wine.
1: Chill out.
5: He didn't like to talk shop that much, because he said he at this point he just liked to relax. So, but one of the things I always say about where he lived in Cornwall is the estimate of the number of books he had was something between 50,000 and 100,000 books. So he had enormous amount of books there, and. I talked to the family recently because Joy, passed away. And the first thing I said is, what are you going to do with all those books?
1: And what did they decide?
5: I don't know. I think there was, he would have liked a library of some kind. I know the books themselves, because down in Cornwall, it's very humid, it's very moist. And, the books are slowly disintegrating. And I was down there a couple times with Colin Stanley, who's Wilson's bibliographer and who established the Colin Wilson Archive at Nottingham University. And we were setting up dehumidifiers and, trying to push back the destruction of the paper a bit. But I don't know. It will be an enormous task for them to rehouse them somewhere.
1: Next up, let's go to Mayat in New York. Hello, Mayat.
7: Yes, hello, George. How wonderful your Coast to Coast AM is. Oh, my Lord, Miss Lloyd. But listen, I'm wondering if you, before I get to my main question, please also at some point explain the Bodhi tree, where actually the Buddha is said to have become enlightened and to stay around until all human beings are enlightened. You imagine how long that would take. But and Steiner also came up with a whole agricultural system. His Goethe work is excellent, and Goethe told us the hardest thing of all is what's before your eyes to see and your ears to hear. And my main question, deals with, and he also had an educational system. I think it was called the Waldorf schools. But my main question, Gary, concerns, and it, I have a little bit of comment relative to it, but from the, I'm basically asking you, how would philosophy inform us on three things? First of all, make sure you know K-K-A-E Tempest, who's in South London. First heard an interview with her by John Schaefer of WNYC New Sounds, and she does a piece called Salt Coast and goes into, she's a spoken word artist, musical, magicalis in a manner of speaking, award winning. Our hackles are up, our backs against the wall, she sees our hearts aching and breaking, and so you know, the us versus them, and lastly, the fact that some think that we're already in World War III. So how does philosophy inform us? And, of course, with the burgeoning AI and digital world. And if you have my question, I'll listen over the air. Thank you, George. You really enlighten us and soothe us at the same time.
1: Yeah, that's what we're here for.
5: Right.
1: Your thoughts, Gary?
5: Well, I mean, just... Sorry. Well, the Bodhi tree, the original Bodhi tree, is this tree that the Buddha sat under. And he was determined not to get up until he achieved enlightenment. And so that's, as you say, that was it. So sitting under this tree, it's a particular kind of fig tree. He received the enlightenment. And so that's, the shop was named after that. But how does philosophy help us deal with these things? Well, I mean, there's different schools of philosophy, but philosophy itself, it means love of wisdom. That's what the term means. Basically, I guess in two ways, it could help us think clearly about things and see through a lot of the illusion that's around us today.
1: Gary, I would say, take a short break here and come back and wrap things up with you in just a moment on Coast to Coast AM.
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3: ABC News, I'm Dave Packer. Both Ukraine's President Volodymyr Zelensky and Israel's Prime Minister Benjamin Netanyahu are in Washington for funeral services for the late Senator Lindsey Graham. And while there, they were welcomed to the White House for one-on-ones with President Trump. Zelensky talked about Ukraine making its own Patriot air defense systems. Later, the Senate overwhelmingly advancing a Russian and Iran sanctions bill named in honor of Graham. Zelensky.
4: First of all, we're very thankful to senators, and we're very thankful for this discussion. The discussion was with details how to help Ukraine, and we are thankful that this bill.
3: A judge in Georgia sentencing convicted 16-year-old high school shooter Colt Gray to life in prison without parole for killing two students and two teachers. Japan's public broadcaster NHK reporting at least two people have been confirmed dead at a shopping mall that partially collapsed following today's massive earthquake. This is ABC News.
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1: And welcome back, George Norrie, along with Gary Lachman, as we talk about the occult. Gary, did you do any work on Nostradamus by any chance?
8: Well, I certainly wrote about him. Mm-hmm. I'm not a political thinker. I don't read much of this stuff, but I hardly ever see this mentioned about him. But I would think this is the number one thing to grasp about Trump is power positive thinking. That's why everything he says about himself is great and wonderful, fantastic, the best, and all of that. Never a negative idea, never hesitation. And on top of that, what's important is what he says is the truth. What he says is the truth. And Norman Vincent Peale, who wrote The Power of Positive Thinking, was a very popular and influential preacher in the 20th century. Trump used to see his sermons on Fifth Avenue and 29th Street in New York. His father was into it and all that. But Peale said that facts don't matter. It's how you respond to the facts that matter. What you think about the facts that matter. So this is the whole, all this, you know, alternative fact and post-truth world that we've been living in now for quite some time now. And there was that. There was people around him, or the alt-right, if you remember them. Nobody talks about them anymore, but they were quite, you know, in the news a while ago. They claimed to be able to use the internet, posting memes, Pepe the Frog. That is a rabbit hole to go down one day. But this cartoon character who got taken over by Trump supporters and used as a kind of magical talisman on the internet to help him get elected. Steve Bannon, who was on his bench then at the time, mm-hmm. he was a reader of Julius Evola, who was a 20th century Italian esoteric thinker with far right, dare I say, fascist political sensibilities. He tried to ingratiate himself with the Nazis and also with Mussolini. And Bannon is reading this guy, and he's talking about in a this was covered by the New York Times, and this is a talk Bannon gave to a select group of very conservative churchmen at the Vatican. This is back in 2017. But he's talking about Evola in there, and he's talking about someone in Putin's circle who reads Evola, and this is this fellow Alexander Dugin.

0: who is one of the strangest characters in contemporary politics, who started out as an anti-Soviet punk in the 1980s, getting arrested, and now, I don't know if he still does, but for a good time, he was lecturing on geopolitics to generals at the Kremlin. And but he's into chaos magic. He's into all conspiracy theories and, you know, purposely creating conspiracy theories. And so this whole idea of upending what we, you know, consider to be reality. This is sort of just something I said 10 years ago. It's like reality's up for grabs. This is the real battle now is for reality. And AI, the caller mentioned AI. And I would think that AI is one of the most dangerous things happening now, because it's aiding this whole idea of eroding the difference between reality and fantasy. What's real? What's the real thing anymore? You know, the caller asked about philosophy. In the sense, the simplest way to help us to think clearly about things and to see through all the illusions that's happening around us now. Because I think what's happening is, one of the weirdest things is, like, all the magic stuff, that was on the fringe. Well, the magic occult, all that kind of stuff was on the fringe. And then post-Trump, it's come into the middle. All the weird stuff that was on the fringe is, like, now at the center. And in the book on Trump, I say that he's the singularity, in the sense that a singularity is an event after which everything is different. And in terms of what's acceptable, you know, what's acceptable in everyday life and behavior and political sensibilities and all of that's been upended and completely changed with his first administration and even.
1: All right, let's take some calls for you. Let's go to Aaron in Tempe, Arizona. Welcome to the show. Aaron, go ahead.
2: Thanks, George. I have a quick comment and a few questions for Gary related to the rock and roll on the Bowery and the old CBGB's club. My comments are, I'm a big fan of the Ramones and Blondie. There's a great song that Debbie Harry did with the Ramones called Go Little Camaro Go. It's a great little tune. Everybody should check it out. And I know that I haven't been to New York myself, but I know that in the space where the club used to be, my first question is, with the sign and the canopy they had out in front of the club when it was active, under the CBGB's letters, it had little small letters, OMFUG. I was wondering if Gary knew what that meant. And my second question, in the space, I think it's a closed store today, is there anything historically interesting or valuable that can still be seen inside that space today?
0: In the CBGB space, where the shop is? No. I mean, I was last in New York in 2019. And I was actually quite gratified to see that, although around the Bowery itself, I said earlier, you can't afford the cappuccinos. It's completely unrecognizable now. It's completely gentrified. I mean, all of New York is. There's an area called Alphabet City that, when I was there in the 70s, that was east of First Avenue, and you didn't go there. You really didn't go to that part of town. Now it's an overpriced, you know, trendy, upwardly mobile neighborhood. But in the CBGBs itself, no, there's nothing. But I was gratified that the Blondie Loft, where we lived, and I'll even give the address, 266 Bowery, the outside of it looked exactly the same. There's all graffiti on the door, and it looked like the same dump. I can't imagine it's the same inside. But there's a restaurant supply shop and a liquor store, you know, on the ground floor. We had the floor above that and all that. So that's still the same. I mean, I used to. It's like other music for something gourmandizer. I forget what the U stands for, but it was Hilly Crystal who, you know, put the place together. He originally wanted to be a country western club.
1: How much was the rent up there?
0: Oh, on the place in the Bowery where we live? I have no idea. I have no idea. I have no idea. We couldn't have paid much. We weren't making much then. You know, if we got $100 for a gig back then, it was great.
1: Wow.
0: So, I mean, I can't imagine what we paid. What it is now, part of me wanted to knock on the door when I was there to see what it looked like inside. Because when I lived there, I mean, if you read the book, it literally, it stank of urine. because the bums used to pee on the door, and then Debbie had cats who peed all over the place because they smelled the urine. They thought, okay, carte blanche. So it just peed everywhere. It really was like a dump of dump, you know. I did a map a couple years back. There's a company called Herb Lester here, and they do these cultural maps like Sherlock Holmes London or Raymond Chandler's LA. I did a few of them, but what I did was Fear City, New York Underground, 1974, 1981. And it has all the locations. It's an actual map. You open it up and it's Manhattan. And it has all the locations where the clubs were, or where people lived and people hung out and things like that. So it starts like in Chamber Street where the Heartbreakers had a loft, and it goes, I think up to Hurrah, which is a club in the lower 60s on the West Side that bands played in the 80s. And I my band, The Know, we were sort of the house band for a while.
1: Those initials on the door, if you can repeat what it is, do you remember?
0: It's OMFUG. I think it's Other Music for, I can't remember what the U stands for. Gormandizers is the last word. So it was this funny, like, yeah, it's this club and it's for, you know, weird, overwritten kind of, you know, faux fancy sensibility. But the joke about it being a country western club is that this band Television, the Tom Verlaine, the place they used to play at, the clubs they used to play at, they literally collapsed. And they were looking for a new place to play. And this place had just opened, the CBGB, and they came by and they went and they talked to the Hilly Crystal, who died some years ago. And they said, we're looking for a place to play. Can we play it? And he said, do you play country western? I said, oh, yeah, sure. And then when they played the strangest, you know, stripped down rock you could possibly think of. But that was the start of the New York scene.
1: Let's go to Ruth in Maryland. Ruthie, go ahead.
3: Hi, George and Gary. Thank you for taking my call. And
1: sure.
3: Gary, first, I have to tell you, I don't know how long you've been over there, but it sounds like you picked up a little bit of their accent, and it sounds really nice. I like your accent. My question for you is, when you're writing the songs for Blondie, did you ever put anything subliminal in any of the songs? And did you write the song, I'm going to be your number one? Because when I was a teenager, I had a lot of intense training, and I was exposed to brainwashing techniques. Mm. And that song was used on me as one of the brainwashing techniques. I was in sales. George knows that. So anyway, could you comment on that, please?
0: Well, I didn't play on that track. So that was when I wasn't in the band anymore. And that's a cover tune. I forget who did that originally. So I'm pretty sure that was an older song that they recorded. Subliminal stuff, I never did it myself. I don't know if, you know, it's on any of the Blondie tracks, but I'm sorry to hear you were subjected to anything like that. I'm sorry to hear that it was a Blondie song, even though I didn't play on the track. I mean, that sounds like quite a nasty thing to have to be subjected to.
1: Let's go to George in New Orleans. Hi, George.
4: Hey, good morning, George. Thank you for taking my call.
1: Sure thing.
4: You have a very interesting guest this morning. I was quite a Blondie fan back in the 80s. Gary, your interest in philosophy and psychology. Okay, can you make a comparison between Carl Jung's archetypes and Plato's eternal forms? They seem to be almost the same thing. And do you like Joseph Campbell?
0: Well, I'll answer second question. Yes. I do like Joseph Campbell, and I remember fondly, the Bill Moyers interviews, The Power of Myth. But no, you bring up an interesting question because, people often equate Jung's archetypes with Platonic ideas, but Jung wants to say, I'm a psychologist, I'm not a metaphysician. So Jung would say, I don't know about any higher realm. Metaphysical realm, which would be Plato. Plato, there's the physical world that we inhabit, the sensible world, the world that we see with our senses. But the meaning of that world is informed by a higher, nonsensible ideal realm. So there's the perfect circle in the ideal realm, and all circles that we can see in the actual world are somehow emanate from that perfect circle or a shadow from it. Where Jung wants to say, well, I don't know about that. All I know is the psyche, my empirical observation of my patients. And I've come to the conclusion that along with our everyday, you know, unconscious, you know, what we dream about, what happened the day before, deeper and a deeper level, there's what he would call the racial or a kind of the collective unconscious, which is something we all share. It doesn't mean we're all connected. Excuse me. It means it's a kind of big pool, a big reservoir of symbols on things that we're all connected to in that sense. So Jung, as I said before, he wants this. I'm a scientist. I'm not a mystic. I can't say anything about, you know, metaphysical things, but I have observed this in my patients. So this would be a distinction between the two.
1: What's that great message you'd like people to get by touch by the presence?
0: Well, fundamentally, the book is about how I became who I am, how I became who I am now, what I always wanted to be, a writer of these things. And the message is, don't give up on yourself. Be good to yourself and do your best to find out who you are. And you can self-actualize, as the psychologist Abraham Maslow said. You can become who you are, not who your friends want you to be or your parents want you to be or your wife or anybody else wants you to be. It's who you truly are.
1: You take care of yourself, Gary, and come back again, okay?
0: Absolutely. Thank you again for inviting me. And I'd love to have another chat sometime, George. You take care.
1: Gary Lachman, website linked up at coasttocoastam.com. For Dan Galante, Tom Danheiser, Sue Trikas, Lex Lonehood, Sean Ladasur, Alec Fernandez, Tim Benald, George Knapp, and Richard Serrett, I'm George Norrie, somewhere out there on Coast to Coast AM. We'll see you on our next edition. Until then, be safe, everyone.

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0: that it was a conversation of full partnership, of mutual support. He actually described it as one of the best conversations he's had with President Trump. Mm. The White House, in a very brief statement from Caroline Levitt, said that it was a positive and productive meeting.
1: Back on Capitol Hill today, Dr. Anthony Fauci facing questions over COVID.
2: 6 years after the pandemic gripped the globe, new insight into the U.S. government's response. A Senate committee today is set to question Dr. Anthony Fauci, accusing the former head of the COVID response effort of misleading Americans about the source of the virus and lying to Congress, all which Fauci denies. He and his lawyers say the accusations are part of Republican Senator Rand Paul's personal vendetta against Fauci. Karen Hua, ABC News, Washington.
1: The Senate last night confirming Jay Clayton as the next director of National Intelligence in a party-line vote. Large parts of the Northeast inundated this morning after heavy rain, 6 inches of rain falling in some spots from Philadelphia to New York. And in the Midwest, they're still cleaning up after strong storms set off tornadoes. One ripped through the city of Menasha, Wisconsin, where Austin Hammond is the mayor.
3: Please know that your city, the county, and our emergency responders are working side by side to help our community recover as quickly and as safely as possible.
1: So far, no reports of any deaths. In Japan, at least 20 people are now dead after a strong earthquake slammed the southern part of the country. Rescue crews trying to find those still missing after part of a shopping mall collapsed. You're listening to ABC News.
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5: 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We're all on the same team.
6: You've been trained for. You are America's best. Make us proud.
7: That is our goal every day when we hit the airwaves, and it should be your goal when you step out the door. You are America's best. Make us proud. Good morning to you. It is the early morning edition of Kentucky and his morning news. I'm Scott Fitzgerald. John Alden the Great is down in Studio D. Good morning to you, my friend.
8: Good morning, John Alden the Great, huh? That's what I'm being pinned as now.
7: That's exactly right. You are, buddy. You certainly are. And of course, John Shannon, the other great working in the newsroom on the overnight headlines. And boy, do we have a lot going on here locally. But first, 73 degrees, feels so much better out there today. A good drive in for you, my man.
8: Yeah, and I'll tell you what, I'm sure you're aware that the I-65 shutdown, while it is still going on, there are some open lanes now all the way through the corridor. But I got to say, I know that they're going to have to work out their kinks and there's going to be different lane closures and that sort of thing. It didn't take my timing from my general alternative route the last couple of months to today was not all that much different due to a lot of congestion in some areas near the the Watterson.
7: Mm-hmm. And you got your finger on the pulse, buddy. That is our A story this morning. And it was so crazy to see. I take 64 and I get off at Brook Street, and it's so crazy to see cars coming up by 65 and to see headlights. But as John mentioned, I-65 is back open now. It opened about 5 hours ago after nearly 2 months of construction ahead of schedule. The project, of course, not finished. As John mentioned, there's plenty of construction out there. Matt Bullock is a Kentucky transportation engineer. He has some advice for folks.
9: We want drivers to note that this 5 mile I-65 corridor is still a construction zone. There's still work to be done. 4 of the 6 lanes are reopening just after midnight tonight, so there will still be reduced interstate capacity.
7: Yeah, your speed limit's about 40 miles an hour, so I'm going to hold off, John, on taking 65. That's my question to listeners. Through this reroute, did you discover, and again, hit us on the talkback line, love to hear from you. Did you discover that your current way to work now is better than what you maybe had before?
8: The issue for me today, and I don't know how long this is going to last. It could just be a today and tomorrow thing, or maybe it'll be for a while, but it took us all the way down to one lane for a decent stretch. And when you have that many cars trying to go in one direction, mm-hmm. I mean, of course, in a commuter route especially, it's going to cause some delays and issues.
7: Right, exactly. So I'd be interested to hear, was it more of a headache for you, or did you discover a better way around? And it's 2 months of pain versus years of lane restrictions. That's my other question to listeners. Was it worth it? Would you rather have them just knock it all out at once or shut it down and leave a little bit of access? That's a big question that they're facing. And of course, you know, are you going to go back to your old route or keep it? Now, what other Louisville roads need attention next? What should be our next priority? That's the big test. And that's the big question they're going to be asking folks this morning. But I-65 is open, and that is great news as we continue on. Great work by the crews. Our other story, in case you drove past the gas pump on your new way into work, you notice gas prices up significantly this morning. I saw $3.70 over in the Hikes Point area. That's because tensions in the Middle East are rising yet again after the U.S. says it intercepted Iranian missiles targeting American forces. The latest strikes, of course, putting pressure back on oil markets, raising questions about what this is going to mean for gas prices. Here we go again. Wash, rinse, and repeat. And the other story that's really grabbing local headlines here and dominating the national headlines, that political battle heating up here at home, and it's not a bill or election. It's Governor Andy Beshear demanding more transparency about Senator Mitch McConnell's health. He just is not going to let this go. He says Kentuckians deserve to know whether the longtime senator is able to continue serving. Governor Beshear speaking yesterday.
10: The fact is that we don't know. And that means that the Senate, if he won't provide more evidence, needs to step in and demand it. You know, the only way that a vacancy is created under law is either a resignation, a death, or a vote from the Senate itself.
7: So my question is to listeners, again, you're available in the talkback line. Should elected officials have to prove they're capable of serving? And would you want your representative to step aside if health prevented them from doing the job? And is transparency more important than privacy when it comes to our public officials. And I think more importantly, John, now people are questioning, and this is becoming an issue. It was an issue with President Biden. It's an issue with President Trump. Does age matter now when choosing a leader? If you go to the polls, are you looking at the candidate's age?
8: Man, I don't think age specifically should be what matters most. It's really just their overall health. I mean, you could have a perfectly healthy 70, 75-year-old and somebody in their mid-50s who has a lot of other, you know, underlying issues that might cause them, you know, to not be able to do their duties, simple duties in the Senate. So
7: yeah.
8: I think that's really what it comes down to. Now, obviously, with age, you usually combine those with some health issues like you have with Mitch McConnell right now. So you just kind of have to do your research, and when you go to the polls, kind of realize who you're putting in office for that significant amount of time and make your, you know, base your decision off of that sort of thing.
7: All right. That's a great observation, John. And final question to you before we take a break. And again, I'd like to hear from listeners because you're our best source. You're on the front lines. I want to know what you're thinking. Do you think this is a legitimate concern, or is it just political gamesmanship on Governor Beshear's behalf? Because a lot of people say he may be in the running to become our next president. Speaking of that, so lots on the plate this morning, lots to talk about, lots to think about, but you're probably thinking about that staff meeting you got to get to this morning. You're probably thinking, should I take I-65 or should I go my normal way? Either way, we're here to take you through. It is the early edition of Kentuckiana's Morning News. I'm Scott Fitzgerald. Tony Vannetti coming along at 6 o'clock. Tony and Dwight, 8 to 10. And then, of course, the great Leland Conway is going to have a lot to unpack. 10 a.m. to noon, Clay and Buck, noon to 3, and Terry Miners will drive you home. He'll have an update on how I-65 went today as well. We're back after this at News Radio 840 WHAS.
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11: Heading out this Wednesday morning, traffic in good shape for the most part, and some good news, they have reopened I-65 between the Waterson and downtown. You have two lanes to work with, and you're down to 40 miles per hour through that construction zone, but traffic's moving again on 65 between the Waterson and downtown. Just be careful through that construction zone. Traffic on 65 southbound looking good through Clarksville and Jeff and over to Kennedy. No problems on 64 eastbound coming in from Corridon, Lanesville, the Georgetown ramps, and down to the Sherman-Menton Bridge. Our next report in 10 minutes. I'm Bobby Yellis, News Radio 840 WHAS.
12: I'm WLKY meteorologist Suzanne Horgan. Temperatures in the middle 80s for today with some hazy sunshine expected. Overnight will drop down to about 66 degrees. A pleasant day on Thursday with highs right around 87 degrees. A touch warmer by Friday with 88 degrees. I'm WLKY meteorologist Suzanne Horgan.
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7: Hey, good morning to you. Welcome back. This is the early edition of Kentucky NS Morning News. I'm Scott Fitzgerald. Today is Wednesday, July 19th, 73 degrees today. You will notice a drop in that humidity when you walk out today. A beautiful start to the forecast. 85 later on this afternoon. Patchy morning fog, mostly sunny skies. Tonight we're a little cooler, mid-60s. That's going to feel great. Tomorrow, sunny and pleasant, 85. Friday, more of the same. And then I get everything you need to get in today. In fact, I'm going to go home and cut the grass today because it doesn't look like we're going to get a chance over the weekend. Saturday looks to be the wettest day of the forecast. It'll be cooler, highs in the low 80s. Sunday, a mix of sun and clouds, chance of a few showers. And man, I hope we get one weekend before September, dude, because my wife is just on a tear. But she loves her pool days and her book on the weekends. I mean, she works hard during the week and that's her outlet. And she's like, can I get one weekend by the pool? And we'll see. But nonetheless, great couple days if you are off. John Alden's down in Studio D for us, producing the show, pushing the buttons, keeping us all straight. We're going to talk to Rory O'Neill coming up. And Dr. Fauci back in the news now, of course. It's one of the biggest political battles from the pandemic. Dr. Fauci back before Congress, this time after a subpoena from our own Senator Rand Paul as he released his diaries. We'll talk to Rory about that. And what does all this drama in the Middle East, what is that going to do to our interest rates as we see gas prices up? Man, almost, I looked, it was 370 when I came in today. So we're going to look at those as well. And then, of course, I-65 is open now. That is just great news on so many fronts. You know, John, it feels like we were just talking about what we were going to do. And we were talking about, oh, my goodness, it's the end of the world. We were asking everybody, do you have your route? Do you have your route? You know, I got to admit, to be honest with you, minus the can opener, And the headaches, and I don't want to speak for everybody. I don't want to paint everybody with the same brush, but it sounds like the folks got this right, getting it all done and out of the way.
8: Oh, 100%. I think all of us are pleasantly surprised at how little the major issues were. Again, really the one that made headlines consistently, you mentioned the can opener.
7: Yeah.
8: And even that's kind of dropped off over the last week or two, at least when it comes to the attention that it's gotten. I don't know how many incidents there have been in the last couple of weeks specifically, but either way, good on everybody and the planning that went into mm-hmm. this. And even though there's still work to be done, I think closing it down for a couple of months to get ahead of the game was a smart idea.
7: I agree. And you keep your political biases aside. We've got the governor, Mitch McConnell. That's one of our top stories today. We're going to talk about that. But the governor, I think, did have a point I was coming down. Where is it? Coming down Broadway yesterday. And you go under 65 there and you're looking at the bridge and you kind of got me thinking when I stopped there. I mean, these were some aging structures. And when you look at what they've put together, I mean, this is brand spanking new. It looks great. The governor yesterday.
10: When this project is complete, the people who live here will drive a safer, modern interstate, something they deserve. And businesses will see the very best when they come to look at Louisville.
7: I think that's a good point by the governor, because I want to applaud NDOT as well. And I mentioned this before on this show, when we used to drive up north on 65, heading to whether it be my son's hockey tournament, my daughter's dance, whatever. They were doing so much construction. It's such a headache at the time. And the roads were just so bumpy. But now you drive up that stretch near the John Mellencamp Way up near Seymour and Columbus. I mean, it's a smooth ride, bud. It is a smooth ride. So These are necessary evils. They need to be done. And now the next question is, where do we turn our attention to? Hit us up on the talkback line. I'd like to know, what do you think needs to be done next? After we get I-65 out of the way, what's your headache when you come into work? Do you have a certain spot that you'd like to see redone? And I'm sure we'll hear more of that once we get this done. And again, a reminder that this is still a construction zone and there's still work to be done. You're down to 40 miles an hour, but it is a start for sure. All right. Hey, listen, we're going to take a break. When we come back and talk about sports, big doings with Kentucky football. What is up with that? And of course, the Louisville Cardinals, they played a little basketball in the Bahamas, and Pat Kelsey is apologizing. We'll find out why. You're listening to the Early Morning Edition. I'm Scott Fitzgerald here at News Radio 840 WHAS.
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11: As you roll out the door this morning, good news, they have reopened two lanes in both directions, 65 north and southbound between the Waterston Expressway and downtown. But your speed limit is now 40 miles per hour through there. It is still a construction zone, so use caution. Already seeing some delays heading up past Fern Valley Road and up to the ramps there at the Waterston as you head into that construction zone. Otherwise, 71 southbound in good shape at the Snyder and the Waterston. No problems right now in Dixie coming up on the expressway ramps. Our next report in 10 minutes. I'm Bobby Yellis, News Radio 840 WHAS.
12: On WLKY, meteorologist Suzanne Horgan. Temperatures in the middle 80s for today with some hazy sunshine expected. Overnight will drop down to about 66 degrees. A pleasant day on Thursday with highs right around 87 degrees. A touch warmer by Friday with 88 degrees. I'm WLKY, meteorologist Suzanne Horgan.
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7: Oh, man, is that a little outfield right there, boss?
8: It is a little outfield.
7: Yes. Oh, man, it's hitting that vibe. I love that. Now, hey, good morning to you. It is the early morning edition. I'm Scott Fitzgerald, the man playing those vibes. John Alden, great job, man. And John Shannon coming along in a little less than 5 minutes right now. He's going to come out and bring out your overnight headlines. The A stories again, I-65 open now. It is going to be about 40 miles an hour. There's a couple lanes open. It is still a construction project. So, but be aware, it was different seeing cars coming up I-65. It's amazing how much you miss that or take it for granted, if you will. The other story, we're following tensions in the Middle East rising again. The U.S. says it intercepted Iranian missiles targeting American forces. I saw gas prices as high as $3.70 on my way in this morning. So heads up if you're heading out and you need to get gas. And of course, the other story we're following, the Senator Mitch McConnell and Governor Beshear battle continues. Of course, the governor in town yesterday to announce I-65 opening. He continues to ask for more transparency from McConnell's camp. We'll have more on that as we move throughout the morning. Hey, how about some sports? What a big sports day. It was Louisville basketball fans giving a glimpse of what could be ahead. Yeah, they dominated Bahamas Raw Talent last night, 101-52. It was their exhibition, or yesterday afternoon, it was their exhibition game in Nassau. The Cardinals overcoming a shaky start. They exploded in the second half. They forced turnovers. They locked down defensively. Good news for Cardinal fans. Transfer center Floyd Bedinga, the former Kansas Jayhawk, led the way with 18 points and 10 rebounds. He had six blocks. Deshae Montgomery scored a team-high 20 afterwards. Coach Pat Kelsey admitted the game probably should have been streamed for fans. And I think he's right. And they're going to look at making future exhibitions more accessible. I kind of wondered that. I thought maybe, as I like to say, I don't get paid to think. So I thought maybe that was an executive decision they made because they had to. I personally couldn't believe they didn't stream that for fans. But nonetheless, Louisville gets a big win, impressive start, and of course, they're going to open the season against Texas Tech coming up later on this year. How about the Reds earning a split of their doubleheader with Cleveland yesterday? They bounced back for a 2-0 shutout after dropping their opener 6-5. Dane Meyers making the defensive play of the night, racing into the gap. He had a game-ending catch. J.J. Blade supplied the offense with a solo homer. However, game one, rookie Chase Burns battled through a rocky first inning. He's had some struggles lately. He keeps his ERA, however, at an impressive 2.40. He gets the no decision as they fall in the first game, 6-5. That series will wrap up tonight. Brady Singer gets the nod for the Natty. Cleveland's going to send Joey Cantillo. The Reds, by the way, just 5 games out of the wild card. Don't rule them out. I know Joe Elliott, and I'll talk about that on Saturday. He's a big Reds fan. He's the pessimist. I'm the optimist when it comes to the Reds. And big doings with Kentucky football. They're making a major change just before the start of fall camp. Wildcats general manager Pat Biondo is stepping down after helping new head coach Will Stein overhaul the program's roster and build a top 10 transfer portal class. Biondo was one of Stein's first hires after arriving from Oregon. He helped modernize Kentucky's football front office. Now the Wildcats seem to find, well, they're going to have to find a replacement as Stein prepares for his first season in Lexington. And UFC star Conor McGregor is eyeing a trilogy bout with Max Holloway. The former two-weight champion took to social media earlier this week to call for a rematch at International Fight Week next year. McGregor, of course, lost to the former featherweight champ earlier this month. He tore his ACL in the opening seconds of their match, but he did defeat Holloway all the way back in 2013. Not sure if my man still has it or not. We'll see, but should be interesting as we watch it unfold. All right, there, you're updated with sports. Hey, right now, though, let's turn to NBC News Radio and let's get an update on our tech. What say you? Good morning. It's News Radio 840 WHAS.
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2: The report names Alaska, New Mexico, Idaho, Montana, and Wyoming as the nation's worst connected states, calling them America's biggest internet desert. Meanwhile, North Dakota ranks number one for internet coverage, followed by Connecticut, Tennessee, Washington, D.C., and New Jersey. Nationwide, nearly all urban residents have access to high-speed internet, but many rural communities continue to lag behind. I'm Monica Nelson.
1: An unknown number of Claude chats and artifacts were recently found publicly searchable on Google. Reddit users found typing search operators like siteclaude.aishare pulls up a long list of shared conversations. Some reportedly contain health records, private company documents, and the names and phone numbers of children. That's your tech report. I'm Chris Caraggio.
11: As you roll out the door this morning, good news, they have reopened two lanes in both directions, 65 north and southbound between the Waterston Expressway and downtown. But your speed limit is now 40 miles per hour through there. It is still a construction zone, so use caution. Already seeing some delays heading up past Fern Valley Road and up to the ramps there at the Waterston as you head into that construction zone. Otherwise, 71 southbound in good shape at the Snyder and the Waterston. No problems right now in Dixie coming up on the expressway ramps. Our next report in 10 minutes. 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
12: I'm WLKY meteorologist Suzanne Horgan. Hazy sunshine and less humid weather on tap for this Wednesday. Highs top out right around 86 degrees. Overnight, we'll drop down to 66 degrees. Then for tomorrow, high of 87 with some nice sunshine. I'm WLKY meteorologist Suzanne Horgan.
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7: It's 5:31. We're looking at fair skies, 71 degrees outside the studios here at 4th Street Live. Good morning, everyone. I'm John Shannon, News Radio 840 WHAS. Several lanes of I-65 in Louisville reopened at midnight, days ahead of schedule. Drivers reminded to use caution as the speed limit will be reduced as crews continue to work, even though the roadways are reopening. The city of LaGrange mourning the death of Mayor John Black. He served the community for nearly 50 years in various roles, including mayor and judge executive. He passed away Monday at the age of 74 from what is believed to have been a heart attack. Funeral announcements expected later this week. Governor Andy Beshear continuing to call for Senator Mitch McConnell to disclose more details about his health or resign from office. And the U.S. and Saudi Arabia launching airstrikes on Iranian-backed groups in Iraq. The attacks carried out late last night come as Iran launched ballistic missiles at U.S. forces in the Middle East. More of the early edition of Kentuckiana's Morning News. Yes, Scott Fitzgerald's got that for you. Your next news update, we've got that at 6 o'clock. I'm John Shannon, News Radio 840 WHAS.
4: John, thank you very much. Appreciate you, buddy.
7: John, working hard. As you can tell, it is a busy, busy morning in the news. That's for sure. This is the early edition of Kentuckiana's Morning News. I'm Scott Fitzgerald. He's John Alden. We're looking at 73 degrees, 85 today. A beautiful start to the forecast. Sunshine and comfortable temperatures. And we'll see some patchy morning fog this morning. Tomorrow looks sunny and pleasant again, about 85. Do everything you can. Pretty much the end of this week, unfortunately. Saturday looks like the wettest day of the forecast. Showers and storms likely will. It'll be cooler, however, highs in the lower 80s. Right now, though, again, we're looking at 73 as you head out the door. And as John mentioned, the A story, of course, is I-65 is back open through downtown after nearly 2 months of construction. The interstate reopened 3 days ahead of schedule, but it's not finished. Drivers, you're going to still see construction and reduced speeds. Matt Bullock is a Kentucky transportation engineer.
9: The speed limit, I think, is important to note. Will be 40 miles per hour just south of the CSX bridge to the north end of the project in Spaghetti Junction. We're going to have barrels and barrier walls used to guide traffic.
7: Right on. And now also remember, though, too, they're going to have the ramp closures are going to go through. Really, I mean, they're looking maybe 2027, so be advised. Even though everything's open, it looks like traffic's moving pretty well. Looking at the Tri-Cam cameras there right around the Fair and Expo Center, it looks like folks are moving along, and it's still early, however. But again, my big question to you is, did your new route help you, or did it hinder you, and will you continue? Did you discover maybe a better way to get to work? So we'll continue to follow that story, that is for sure. Other A story we're following today, tensions in the Middle East rising yet again. ABC News is following overnight developments.
5: U.S. Central Command says Iran fired multiple ballistic missiles, but says all Iranian missiles were successfully intercepted. Axios reports the target was a U.S. base in Jordan. The question now, how will the U.S. respond? In a separate escalation, U.S. and Saudi jets targeted sites in eastern Iraq, linked to Iranian-backed groups believed responsible for attacking Saudi oil facilities.
7: That is ABC News' Sophie Flay. So my big question is, I saw gas prices around $3.70 when I came in. That's going through the Hikes Point area. However, the good folks in Mount Washington, we got to check on what they're seeing. David decided to check in on our talkback
6: line. Good morning, Scott. This is David in Mount Washington. You were talking about gas prices. I saw it at Circle K this morning, $3.39. Easy Pay, $3.29. I went inside the store. They had a promotion, buy three Red Bulls, save 25 cents off a gallon. Did that, filled up 21 gallons, $60-something.
7: All right, so there you have it. If you're in Mount Washington, go on and get your gas now because it appears to be rising. And John, when do you typically fill your gas tank? Are you an end-of-the-week kind of guy, or you just do it as you need
8: it? It's just whenever the heck my gas tank's ready to be filled up. It's whenever it tells me it's thirsty for some more fuel.
7: Are you taking it all the way down? Do you take it close to the light?
8: Yeah, it's typically how it goes. Yeah. Just because it's really unpredictable. I feel like I used to have a pretty consistent time frame in which I would fill up. Now it's just kind of all over the place.
7: I'm with you. I tend to do it. I'm just under a quarter of a tank now, which the OCD in me will head to the gas station as soon as I leave here this morning and top off.
8: Oh, man.
7: When you get gas, this was the debate my daughter and I were having. I find out all my kids do this. My wife does not. When you get gas, do you sit there and top that bad boy off, just gently clicking it until you can't put any more gas in?
8: I don't do that. Now, if I'm close to a round number, like if it's $34.97 or whatever, and I want to get it to $35, which that sounds very cheap for a full tank nowadays. But if I was trying to get to the round number, I might click in a couple more cents just to make sure I get to that round number.
7: That's interesting you say that, because now my wife is the one, because she says, oh, the little sign says you shouldn't top off. I've been topping off since I've been getting gas. and it's an OCD thing with me too, I think. And I click it and I go and I get so frustrated with myself because I feel like I'm at the gas tank forever. However, there's a great deal of satisfaction when I get in my car. Like if I put the gas in and I let it gas me up and then just when it clicked off, stop and walk away, I might get 300 miles to my tank. But if I sit there and do the top off until I can't put absolutely any more gas in it, I can get up to 336.
8: That's a hack right there. I've never thought of topping off as actually filling it up to the brim,
7: right?
8: You're talking about.
7: Right? That's what I do. And then it was funny because I stopped to get, my daughter drove to Michigan and we stopped and got gas and I go, well, I'll probably be a while because I have to fill this thing up. She goes, I do that all the time. And so my son says he does the same thing all the time. And then my wife goes, are you kidding me? As soon as the thing stops, I just walk away.
8: It's just a Fitzgerald family tradition, it sounds like.
7: It sounds like it. But there is that personal satisfaction. So, I mean, it is nice. But needless to say, gas is on the rise. And we're going to talk to Rory O'Neill coming up here in just a bit. And we're going to talk about a couple of things. One, the economy. And you heard about those overnight strikes. So what is that going to mean as the Fed is expected to announce its latest interest rate decision today? I know a lot of folks are on the fence about refinancing a home. Dude, I'm telling you, my daughter is dying to get out of her apartment and get into a house, and she just can't afford it right now. And I told her, we refinanced our home. I think it was when refis were so low. I mean, I think my wife said we got like a 2% interest rate when we refinanced. My daughter, her jaw just dropped. She goes, how did they do that? And I said, right then and there, the interest rates were right around 2%. I said, we grabbed it. We jumped on it. And so we're going to talk about what the interest rate will do. Of course, the mortgage, buying a car, carrying a credit card debt. In fact, and how this relates to what's developing in Iran. And big questions now is this administration faces sort of questions. You know, Republicans are traditionally known as, you know, for me at least, when I go to the polls and I vote, I don't care if you're Republican or Democrat. I got a problem with paying taxes. I don't like paying taxes. I hate it. So if you can reduce my taxes, whether you have an R&D in front of your name, I'm probably going to listen to what you have to say. So the thing is, when my car went down last week, we were having a conversation, you know, and my wife says, why don't we just take the money it's going to take to fix your car and let's put that as a down payment and get you a new car? And then I looked at the price of cars. I was like, you got to be kidding me. And so I'm like, no, let's just put this in here and see if I can get it all the way out. And she goes, but you might have air conditioning. It's like, no, it's not going to happen. So, you know, how is this affecting you? What are you looking for out of the Fed in their interest rate? Do you think they're going to come down? If they don't, are you putting off now buying that car? Are you putting off paying off that credit card? Because sometimes you can transfer balances and you can do this, this, and this. Hit us up on the talkback line. You know, much like David did, he talked about gas prices. Everybody's got this stuff on their minds as where kids are getting back to school and we're trying to figure out family budgets. And this interest rate decision is going to be very important. And we'll, of course, talk about the labor market and how that's doing I think inflation is going to be a big sticking point when folks go to the polls and how that impacts elections. And I hope I can connect with my man, Dr. Voss at UK. He's a political science analyst, about the most down the middle political guy you can talk to about the biggest issues facing voters. We've got midterms coming up, obviously the election. And if this economy keeps rolling the way it is, how are you voting? What's on your mind? What's the biggest issue that you're thinking about as we head into the fall? That's for sure. So a lot to talk about. Again, this is Kentuckiana's early morning edition. I'm Scott Fitzgerald. Tony Vannetti coming along 6 to 8. Tony and Dwight will be with you from 8 to 10. Leland Conway, 10 to noon. Clay and Buck from noon to 3. And a great, of course, the great Terry Miners will take you home. I'll be interested to listen to Terry on the way home today to find out how the day went on I-65 and how folks received the new opening. And are you holding off on taking I-65 now? Are you going to wait and kind of let the dust settle before you jump on I-65 if your commute takes you that way? Again, hit the talkback line and we'll find out. Hey, we're back after this. Rory O'Neill joining us at News Radio 840 WHAS.
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11: As you roll out the door this morning, good news, they have reopened two lanes in both directions, 65 north and southbound between the Waterston Expressway and downtown. But your speed limit is now 40 miles per hour through there. It is still a construction zone, so use caution. Already seeing some delays heading up past Fern Valley Road and up to the ramps there at the Waterston as you head into that construction zone. Otherwise, 71 southbound in good shape at the Snyder and the Waterston. No problems right now in Dixie coming up on the expressway ramps. Our next report in 10 minutes. I'm Bobby Yellis, News Radio 840 WHAS.
12: I'm WLKY meteorologist Suzanne Horgan. Temperatures in the middle 80s for today with some hazy sunshine expected. Overnight will drop down to about 66 degrees. A pleasant day on Thursday with highs right around 87 degrees. A touch warmer by Friday with 88 degrees. I'm WLKY meteorologist Suzanne Horgan.
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7: And good morning to you. Welcome. It is Kentuckiana's Morning News, the early edition. I'm Scott Fitzgerald. Tony Vannetti coming up here in just a matter of minutes. He's going to take you all the way through 8 o'clock, Tony and Dwight and Leland Conway. Before we get to Roy, a story, obviously, I-65 open. They said it originally was going to be one lane in both directions. Now, Tank has hit us up on the talkback line, and we'd like to hear from you, too. What are you seeing if you're on 65? I was just telling John off the air, going from northbound Snyder up 65. They're saying it's about 35 minutes to downtown right now, but Tank had this to say. This is what he's seeing out there.
29: I just came down from Sellersburg, and you cannot access 65, not even Jefferson Street. You have to take 64 or 71.
7: Which is a switch, because I was able to get off on Jefferson and come downtown. So, Tank, appreciate you, buddy. Thank you very much. And again, hit us on that talkback line and what you're seeing, because you're our eyes and ears out there, that's for sure. All right, now the great Rory O'Neill joining us today, and hot stories we're talking about, Roy. This involves someone from right here in our own backyard. It is a high-profile showdown on Capitol Hill. Of course, one of the biggest political battles from the pandemic era, Dr. Anthony Fauci, back before Congress after a subpoena from Senator Rand Paul. What's this all about, buddy?
30: Yeah, so this is going to be a hearing before a Senate committee that is chaired by Senator Paul, who has long been trying to get to the bottom of exactly where the COVID outbreak began. Was it from that lab in Wuhan, China? Was it from the wet market there? You know, we've got plenty of opinions on both sides, but no real conclusive conclusion, I guess you could say, about exactly where the COVID-19 came from. So Dr. Fauci goes back before this panel today. Now, he retired back in, 2022, but Senator Paul wants to see if there's any more evidence that perhaps Fauci lied under oath during prior testimony.
7: You know, and we're hearing, Rory, about the release of more than 1,000 pages of his personal diary, which is what Senator Paul pointed out. What are lawmakers hoping to learn from these documents?
30: Well, they say that the diary contradicts some of the public-facing statements that Dr. Fauci made about the origin of the pandemic, and they also, look, it was supposed to be a personal account, right? And a lot of it gets into silliness. It's, how he's popular on CNN or getting a lot of social media. Even Barbara Streisand reached out to him at one point, so that story is in there. I think they're going to look for the contradictions in the diary versus what Dr. Fauci testified to, either under oath at prior hearings or what he told the public during his various news conferences.
7: NBC News Radio's Rory O'Neill joining us, as he does every morning at this time, with the top stories of the day. And all right, big one here, Rory. Everybody's got their mind and their money on their mind. The Federal Reserve expected to announce the latest interest rate decision today. What are the big factors Chairman Kevin Warsh and policymakers are weighing right now?
30: Yeah, so this wraps up a two-day meeting that they have to talk interest rates. It started yesterday, wrapped up today, and then they announced their decision about the interest rates and whether or not they can fulfill their job. Remember, the Fed has a mandate. They have to do two things. They have to maximize employment, and they have to keep inflation at or below 2%. Well, we're about double that right now. The question is, do you want to move the markets? Do you want to lower interest rates, raise interest rates? Normally, when inflation is too high, you would raise interest rates to try to cool down the economy. Of course, President Trump does not want interest rates to be increased at this point. So we'll see what the new Fed chair has to say. There's Kevin Warsh. As a little note, though, as the new Fed chair, he's very different from his predecessor in that he doesn't give us much of a tease or a hint. He doesn't show any ankle, right? You know, there's no no indication what he wants to do in the future. So it's you really have to read between the lines, and those lines are pretty tight.
7: Right on. Rory O'Neill joining us, NBC News Radio. Final question for you, Rory. For the average listener, someone, say, paying a mortgage, buying a car. In fact, I looked at recently buying a car until I saw the price of them, or carrying a credit card debt. What does today's decision mean for our finances?
30: Right. So not so much for mortgages. Mortgage rates, interest rates is sort of based on the bond markets, and it's a little bit weirder. But this could instantly bring down credit card rates. It could instantly bring down car loan rates as well. So it also could signal for businesses to invest more, or, you know, now is the time to build that extra wing of the plant because the interest rate is lower, that kind of a thing. So, there are a lot of pocketbook results immediately. By the way, just so you know, if you've got a previous credit card balance, say you owe $3,000 on your credit card, that rate won't change. What would change, if they were to change rates today, would be charges moving forward, just so you know. And by the way, the consensus is they're going to keep things right where they are because this new guy is still sort of settling in and probably won't make any changes.
7: Right on. Great analysis as always, Rory. We appreciate you, buddy. You can tell you do your homework for sure. Can't wait to talk to you tomorrow, my man. That's for sure.
30: Thanks, Scott.
7: All right, there he goes, ladies and gentlemen, Rory O'Neill. We'll talk to him again tomorrow as well. Again, I-65, the big story. We'll come back and talk about that as Mr. Tony Vannetti is in studio. We'll transition and find out how his commute went on his way into work and some of the other big stories of the day. We're back after this on News Radio 840 WHAS.
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3: Heading out this morning, already seeing delays on 65 northbound, heading up to the Waterson Expressway ramps and into the newly reopened stretch of 65 between the Waterson Expressway and downtown. But remember, we're down to two lanes in both directions and speed limit 40 miles an hour. So be careful through that construction zone. Our traffic is moving well on 64 and 71 heading into the junction. No problems yet on 64 eastbound, heading through New Albany and down to the Sherman-Menton Bridge. Our next report in 10 minutes. I'm Bobby Yellis, News Radio 840 WHAS.
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5: I'm WLKY meteorologist Suzanne Horgan. Temperatures in the middle 80s for today with some hazy sunshine expected. Overnight will drop down to about 66 degrees. A pleasant day on Thursday with highs right around 87 degrees. A touch warmer by Friday with 88 degrees. I'm WLKY meteorologist Suzanne Horgan.
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7: Good morning to you. It is Wednesday, July 29th. A comfortable 85 degrees later today, 73 as you head out the door. I'm Scott Fitzgerald, Kentuckiana's early morning news. Mr. Tony Vannetti joining me now, sir.
13: The Kentucky Office of Highway Safety's block party is just about over.
7: What are your observations? What did you see coming in?
13: So I roll up and I'm on it. I'm on 65 for a very short period. I jump on Story Avenue. Then I go 65 south around to Jefferson. Most people know what I'm talking about because you have two options when you get back down to the Jefferson exit. And it's been blocked right there. That's where 65 ends, the blockage. So my commute has been shorter for a couple of weeks. Now, when I pulled on up, they had the guys pulling the tape up. They were moving barrels.
7: Wow.
13: There were more state troopers than I've seen out there for the entire run. So I think they're very, very close, if not done with moving that stuff out of the way.
7: You know, I asked John this question earlier. Do you think it was better for them? Do you like the idea that they said, let's peel the Band-Aid back and let's just get this all out of the way now instead of like tearing it out?
13: No question, because it would screw up traffic for a year and a half, 2 years, 3 years, 4 years. You remember how long it took to widen Waterston Expressway? It literally took a generation of people. It took 25 years. Remember, you would drive through that and go, is this still going on?
7: Right.
13: And how many times did you drive? I don't know why it takes long. It does, and it needs repairs as soon as they finish it.
7: Right.
13: Well, we need to upgrade it. Wait a minute. You just cut the ribbon.
7: We were talking about that on I-65 because when we were doing that stretch right around Columbus, we were like, how long are you guys going to be working on this? But it's not. We flew up to Michigan last week.
13: That construction right before you get to Bowling Green, how long was that going on?
7: Right.
13: It was just like every trip to Florida, you're like, again?
7: Right.
13: Still?
7: Big show this morning?
13: Yeah, we're good, man. We got plenty. I think there's the Fauci tapes are going to be funny and angry.
7: Yeah, exactly.
13: Like, you're going to laugh at some of it, and then you're going to get real mad at some of it.
7: That's right. So, that's right. I'm surprised the guy kept the diary. I don't know if he had to or what have you.
13: Sometimes you self-consciously want to sabotage yourself because you know you're doing something wrong.
7: Yeah, the minute you started becoming a lightning rod, I would have put that thing to bed.
13: Yeah. Oh, I'd have burned it.
7: Right. He is Tony Vannetti. He's coming up 6 to 8. Tony and Dwight, 8 to 10. Leland Conway, 10 to noon. Terry Miners will take you home after Clay and Buck. I'm Scott Fitzgerald. We're back after this at News Radio 840 WHAS.
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0: Fair sky, 70 degrees in downtown Louisville. Good morning, everyone. I'm John Shannon, News Radio 840 WHAS. Metro Police have identified the officer who shot and wounded an alleged armed burglar near downtown last weekend. Lieutenant Brandon Hogan joined LMPD back in 2008. The department says the suspect refused to drop a gun when he was shot by Hogan near 5th and York Streets. LMPD says the suspect's injuries not life-threatening. I-65 reopened to traffic at midnight. However, you'll still need to drive slow.
1: The speed limit, I think it's important to note, will be 40 miles per hour just south of the CSX bridge to the north end of the project in Spaghetti Junction. We're going to have barrels and barrier walls used to guide traffic.
0: KYTC District Chief Engineer Matt Bullock says two lanes in each direction opened from downtown to the Watterson. 65 shut down for the last 2 months as crews replaced three bridges from the ground up along a five-mile stretch of that roadway through downtown. 602 at News Radio 840 WHAS. One of the wrongful death lawsuits from the fatal Louisville UPS plane crash staying here in the state. Lee Mowen has the story.
2: A federal judge has sent a wrongful death lawsuit tied into the UPS Flight 2976 crash back to Kentucky court. Trinidad Chavez was one of 11 killed. Her sister, Gabriela Hermosillo Nunez, filed the lawsuit for five counts of wrongful death. Judge David Hale ruled UPS never shown that its nerve center was in Atlanta, Georgia, saying that several of the company's high-ranking officers operate out of the Commonwealth. This just was one of several wrongful death lawsuits filed against the company since that crash. I'm Lee Mowen.
0: OpenAI CEO Sam Altman will be making the rounds in Washington, D.C. as an AI policy deadline looms. Scott Carr with the latest from Washington.
3: The head of OpenAI will meet with top White House officials, but also lawmakers involved in the debate over how to ensure the U.S. remains number one in the AI race, while also addressing the safety and security issues presented by artificial intelligence. President Trump signed an executive order in June giving AI companies 60 days to come up with a plan and how to share with federal officials their new AI models prior to their release so they can be tested for safety. That deadline is August 1st. I'm Scott Carr.
0: Let's do it. The 6 o'clock hour of the Hump Day edition of Kentuckiana's Morning News, fueled by Thornton's, starts right now. Your next news update at the bottom of the hour. I'm John Shannon, News Radio 840 WHAS.
4: All right, we're going to do it once more. And this time, no mistakes. 1, 2, 3, 4.

0: This is Jack Fox. It's time to get up, get out, and start the day with Tony Vannetti right now on 840 WHAS.
1: Looks like the Kentucky Office of Highway Safety block party is just about over as the 65 construction is pulling up and ready to go. John Alden, our producer. I am Tony Vannetti. We are fueled by Thornton's. I was just there. I only paid a penny for my coffee.
2: Wow, congratulations.
1: Even the guy that had the counter, he goes, oh, they only charge you a penny for your coffee. And I was like, why is that? And he goes, I don't know. I said, okay, I'll take it. Okay, so the block party seems to be over just in time for school to get back next Thursday. Teachers go back next or this Monday. So they planned all this. It's a little bit ahead of schedule, but a lot of times they give themselves a cushion, John. Right.
2: Which is a good thing. They should do that.
1: For sure. And it sounds great and good for them for getting it done, quote unquote, early. But they fixed the three bridges. The construction will continue. It's not completely done, but it's good enough to open up for people today. I whipped up on it for about 3 miles, maybe, I guess, from Story Avenue. I jump on 64 and then whip over to 65 for about, I guess, 2 miles. It was the most people I've seen on that, and people, I say, state troopers, construction workers, all that. It was lit up with trucks and moving barrels and pulling the tape up from the street, which has to take forever, right? I wonder if it's easy to do that. Because that's what's where my brain goes. Because I was thinking, I hate the paper, you know, that blue tape you put down when you paint a wall?
2: Yeah, painter's tape.
1: No, painter's tape. And you try to pull it off in one piece, never works. It always splinters off. You're just like, don't! Then you ask your wife to do it because she has fingernails.
2: Yep, that's how we-

0: We do it.
1: That's how it works.
0: We're not good enough.
1: Nope. So that is happening today. School, like I said, is getting ready. The bus drivers will doing their practice run. So in the next couple of days, you'll see the buses rolling around town and going, wait a minute, I didn't think school started till next week. They're just doing practice runs. Remember, that's where we discovered a couple of years ago there was going to be a problem. They made their practice runs and went, hey, man, this ain't going to work.
0: And that was when they did the AI mapping, which I don't think they do that anymore, but that was a disaster.
1: And I don't want to get off on a tangent here, but they're a perfect example of why they just spend money for the sake of spending money. So they paid almost $1 million for a failure. They asked the bus drivers, the guy, the head of the bus drivers, to sort of come up with a plan. They did. It worked. And then the next year, spent $800,000 on a new company to come up with a plan. And I'm like, didn't you just ask the bus drivers to get together and figure out routes? And that worked? Yeah. Then why are you going to a company and paying $800,000? This is the mindset. You're just like, well, you know, we had the money. No, you don't, apparently. All right, don't get me started. Louisville basketball won their first expo game yesterday with down two of their best players, 102-52 or something ridiculous. Eric Crawford was there. Jody Demling was there. He's flying back today. He promised he's going to call in once he hits Louisville, he is going to call into the show. I have no idea what time that's going to be. He has pretty good insight. On what's happening with Louisville basketball. A lot of new faces. I think one starter is going to get a starting position from last year. So that's pretty normal in college basketball these days, but there it is. So let's talk about some of that's the biggest stories really kind of moving at you here early on in the show. But for the second time, I do want to mention this. Normally I wouldn't do an American Red Cross story, but the second time in, how long do you think the Red Cross has been around, John, producer John?
0: Oh, I'm going to say 100 years?
1: 145 years.
0: Okay.
1: American Red Cross is pleading only for the second time of their existence that they need blood. Second time. 145 years. That is DEFCON 1. That is get to your local blood bank and give blood. The national blood supply is dangerously low. Normally, they don't do this. I mean, like I said, twice in 145 years. So if you can and you were thinking about going and we're pushing it off, please get to the Red Cross and give blood. That's sort of a big story, all right? WDRB has been following the JCPS everything, and I feel for these reporters because once you go down this rabbit hole, it never ends.
0: It's like Alice in Wonderland. You just get stuck down there.
1: God, at least you're on drugs in Alice in Wonderland, because clearly you have to be on drugs to be in Alice in Wonderland. And you're not, because you're working here as a reporter. I mean, the newest article, what it was yesterday, they went through the highest paid folks. And by the way, every independent audit of JCPS has said the same thing. One of the worst grosses used, salaries for administrators in a district this comparable to this size in the history of them doing audits. Like every auditor that's come in has said the exact same thing. We've never seen a district where they pay their people so well. And they also do a little trick. They have 1, 2, 3, 4, 5, 6, 7 of their top people. They pay $199,899.90 just to keep the two off it. Just to keep the $200,000 off it. $199,899.90. Six. And then they just dropped to $195 for the next whatever. It's an insane amount. 1,300 JCPS public school employees make six figures or way more. The administrators are taken care of. And do you need the multiple administrators? What are we doing here? So that's the newest one. If you want to get crazy, go to WDRB.com today and sort of look it up. The Fauci Diaries. I wonder if Fauci will pop by the show a little bit later.
0: Well, we just discovered that he had a little manhole nearby that Dwight found yesterday.
1: Yeah, like a troll.
0: Yeah.
1: Just comes out of his manhole and starts talking. I wonder if we get Fauci to read from his diary.
0: Oh, man.
1: His diary. I wrote in my diary. That's how it tells you how old he is, right? Depending on the news organization, you're going to get the biggest takeaways. If you just punch in biggest takeaways from Fauci's diary, depending on who you go to, will be the answer to that, okay? One of the several of the organizations will say, oh, well, Fauci was worried about Trump, and he wasn't sure he had a plan, and every plan of his was stupid. And then you'll get to the ones where, man, if you were like me, that gave the government a chance and believed that the government was going to take care of us. And at the end of COVID was, I'm done. I cannot believe they did this to us and knew they were doing it to us just to control us. It was crazy. So I think if you're one of those people like me, you're going to be upset. In the end, they admitted almost all the stuff they came up with was they made up. And it was wrong. Sometimes when you make up stuff, it ends up being right. But most of the stuff they quote unquote made up was wrong. The 6 feet thing, the school closings, all of it. They made it up and they were wrong. And they admitted it afterwards, but you didn't see that a lot on the news, did you? No. There are some takeaways, so be careful if you Google it. Here's what I would do. I would come up with a specific prompt to AI and just AI go through these papers. It's like 1,100 pages. I mean, this dude was seriously writing in his diary. Like, do you have any friends? I mean, he was just writing in it, I guess, every single day. And a lot of it was just rambling. But there is some stuff in there, and it is at some points between the Trump administration and Fauci and everybody else. You remember, it was like a circus, and it wasn't a good circus. It wasn't a fun circus. It was a nightmare circus. All right, those are some of your top stories you're going to get today. Plus, we'll get Dwight in here at 8 o'clock, and usually Fauci follows Dwight, so I don't know what's going to go on there. All right, plus... I know that Leland probably punched something into AI with the Fauci report too, so we'll keep up with that. It's going to be a lot of fun. But the block party could be over, should be over by today or right now. We'll keep you posted on News Radio 840 WHAS.
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5: On WLKY meteorologist Suzanne Horgan, temperatures in the middle 80s for today with some hazy sunshine expected. Overnight will drop down to about 66 degrees. A pleasant day on Thursday with highs right around 87 degrees. A touch warmer by Friday with 88 degrees. I'm WLKY meteorologist Suzanne Horgan.
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1: All right, the new head of the Federal Reserve is meeting today. It doesn't look like he's going to drop interest rates in a, hey, I just got here, let's get the lay of the land. That's not good enough. He really could have. Most of all this is my question with these Federal Reserve is how much of it is math and how much of it is speculation, and we don't want to panic the public or make them too happy or make them too easy on spending money. I don't know. It should be math, right? I mean, that's how all this works. Finances is a math problem. But most of the math problems are trumped by speculation. Speculation drives the markets. If you jump into the market, it's going to pay off if you just set it and forget it. For most years, it'll pay off. But it is gambling. It's like gambling because it's all speculation. I mean, when the dot-com started to get out of control and Pinterest, the crazy Pinterest was valued at $4 billion, even though it had not generated a dollar. It had not made money. So producer John, old guys like me that says that doesn't make sense. Did that make sense to you?
0: No, it didn't make sense to me either.
1: How can a company that's never made a dollar be worth $4 billion?
0: I guess here's my completely uneducated reasoning is that the potential for making that amount of money, but I don't really know what they're basing it off of. I guess if you somehow can monetize it and create ad revenue from it, then maybe that's where that's coming from.
1: The other was the expectations weren't hit and the stock drops. I remember Apple 5 or 6 iPhones ago.
0: That's our timeline, 5 okay. or 6 iPhones.
1: All right. Everybody knows about what I'm talking about, right? They're like, oh, yeah, I remember that. They sold more iPhones than Apple has ever sold before the debut of this new iPhone, the iPhone 6 or 7, whatever it was. But the stock dropped dramatically. Why? Because it was just under what they had projected for them to sell. Wait. Apple has no debt. They have all cash. And they sold more iPhones than they've ever sold in the history of the company. But the stock dropped dramatically. That's how it works. So your brain starts to go, this is what I want to jump into and day trade. Scott Fitzgerald joins us to do sports in about 2 minutes. But that's how it all works. It's half speculation, half math.
13: Mm-hmm. What are you guys talking about? You talking about
1: the market.
13: Yeah. I got you.
1: The Feds.
13: Mm-hmm, sure.
1: How much of the Fed's decision in interest rates is based on math and based on gut?
13: Mm-hmm. Sure. I mean, like you said, a day trader, that's where they're going to go.
1: And see, academics will say, well, there's no gut involved. They use math.
13: No, dude,
1: you don't. Yeah. You know, it's not how the world works with these people.
13: Mm-hmm.
1: Okay. Is it math? If it's a math problem, then we all can do it.
13: Right.
1: Hey, let's all do. Well, not all of us, but, right. You know, some of us can do the math problem and say, okay, they're going to lower it. It's not just a math problem.
13: Mm-hmm.
1: It's speculation or gut or maybe if I drop them, people start spending too much money. We don't need that. It's like, what?
13: Yeah, I mean, the economy is not as black and white as what people think.
1: But absolutely not. Yeah. Absolutely not. Before we do sports, got about one minute here. I did recommend to you a story,
13: yes.
1: A book you should read. John, producer John, you should read it too. It's called The Creature from Jekyll Island.
13: Mm-hmm.
1: It is about how the rich guys got together in 1912, 13, mm-hmm. And at Jekyll Island in Florida. And they put together the Federal Bank.
13: I had no idea. The economy bored me when I was in high school.
1: Right,
13: But now that I'm an adult and it affects me real time, I've taken a renewed interest.
1: No, there's no question. When I did the Mercurial Wealth Advisor show, when they asked me to do it, I go, why would I do a financial show? That sounds boring. So I made a deal with the owner and I said, look, 2 weeks. If you hate me, it's done. If I hate you, it's done. Hate's a strong word, but if we don't want to do this, 2 weeks. And then after 2 weeks, we walk away or this is good. After 1 week, I said, this is kind of fascinating. Mm-hmm. I was all in.
13: Mm-hmm.
1: It was a master class of finances and retirement and all that. So I did it for a year and a half. Man, it was awesome.
13: That's something I got to get busy on. I have not touched that at all, dude. And I'm
1: Sometimes that's a good idea.
13: I know, right? Right? I'm getting close to the neighborhood.
1: Oh, we both are, bro. Yeah. There's a light. You can see the light.
13: I know, right?
0: It's Shady Acres for both of you.
1: Huh?
0: It's Shady Acres for both of you.
1: Right? You know what, youngster? You're not beyond a whooping here. So
13: I tell John that all the time. He's the age I was when I started here.
1: Oh, boy.
13: Yeah, dude. He's right where his daughter is where I was at with my daughter when I started.
1: Oh, boy. It's look, we all think we're different.
13: I know.
1: Story's
13: right?
1: just repeating. I'm trying to help him out as much as possible.
13: I get it. I get it, boss.
1: And sometimes I can tell he's placating me, too. It's like, okay, all right, okay. I'm like, all right, I'm just telling you.
13: I did that with Cruz. Cruz goes, you just wait.
1: You just wait.
13: And I'm like, okay, whatever,
1: old man. All right, so U of L had a basketball game yesterday.
13: So, Tony. Yes, they did. They had a basketball game, gave fans a glimpse of what they had ahead. They dominated Bahamas Raw Talent 101-52. The Cardinals overcoming a shaky start. Kansas transfer Floyd Badinga led the way with 18 points and 10 rebounds. But that's not the big story. Afterwards, Coach Pat Kelsey was asked by Jody Demling why the game wasn't streamed.
16: I'm well aware that people were upset that we didn't stream it. You know, all I can do is probably on the back end after we made that decision, apologize. Probably looking back, seeing how passionate everybody is about it. Probably should have done it. But everything this summer was just about doors closed, blinders on, let's grow as a team.
13: Yeah, I'm willing to give the coach the benefit of the doubt. However, Tony, this is his third season at Louisville. He knows the expectations. He knows the fan base. And if fans are going to be asked to support the program through things like, you know, the rebuilding years, the NIL, don't you have to kind of meet him halfway?
1: Yeah, there's no question. And look, producer John probably streamed his one-year-old daughter's birthday. Right. Anybody can do it. Put a phone up there and hit Facebook Live.
13: Yep.
1: I mean, it's as easy as that, right?
13: Right.
1: You could do it all. As long as you have internet connection at this whatever resort, I assume they do, then you just stream it. It's not a big deal. We'll take the one camera shot, bro.
13: Yeah.
1: This is not hard stuff. And I get the, man, we are closed doors and we're going to get it together. Yeah. Oh, I get it. But you're not at Chattanooga, bro. You're at Louisville.
13: That's
1: and that's
13: right.
1: A lot of freako U of L fans that want to see just a couple minutes of the darn game.
13: Well, and you spend this amount of money to put this team together. Some folks want a return on their investment. And I think that the coach owed this. I hope what he was saying there to Jody wasn't just coach speak. I hope he meant it. I hope he felt it. And he moves on. Because if you're in 3 years now and you miss something like that...
1: See, I just want honesty.
13: That's exactly
1: right. I want him
13: right.
1: to look at the camera and go, hey, dude, I coach the team. Streaming's not part of my thing.
13: That's right.
1: Go
13: That's
1: talk
13: right.
1: to the streaming guy. I'm not the streaming guy. That's what Nick Saban would say. Well, because you talk to me about streaming? I'm not the internet guy. Go talk to the internet guy.
13: Well, and that's what a lot of people were saying through the Mikel Brown thing. They're like, coach, just tell us you're talking to his old man.
1: Yeah, that's right.
13: Don't give us the coach speak.
1: Yes.
13: And this is becoming... sort of business as usual for Pat Kelsey. This would, if I only had one concern of Pat Kelsey, this would be it. I don't always feel like I'm getting, like we heard there, I don't feel like I'm getting his heartfelt honesty.
1: It's interesting what he's thin-skinned about.
13: Yeah, exactly.
1: Okay, so yes. Sometimes he has a thick skin and he handles it well and he's upbeat about it, but in others he kind of snaps and you're just like, well, that was weird.
13: Yeah, right.
1: Why did he react like that?
13: I'm glad you mentioned that because that's what I was thinking the whole time. Just tell me you're not going to stream it because I'm the coach.
1: Or say, that's not my job.
13: Right.
1: And it really isn't his job. His job is to get W's and get the team together. See, man, I'm sorry. I'm sorry. I was, you know me, if I'm the coach. I'm sorry. I was busy coaching the team. Right. My bad. I'll run into the stands and start the streaming.
13: But you know what? All is forgiven if you win.
1: Well, why didn't Jody walk up there and just hit go?
13: Well, you'll see him at the Holy Trinity Picnic. Go. You ask him.
1: Oh, yeah. He'll come on later. We'll be talking about the Holy Trinity Picnic on Saturday, baby.
13: All right, good.
1: All right, man. All right. 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
23: As you make it out this morning, good news, they have reopened 65 north and southbound between the Waterston Expressway and downtown. Only two lanes in both directions, and your speed limit is down to 40 miles per hour. Remember, this is still a construction zone for several months to come. 65 northbound, do watch for a stalled vehicle up around Fern Valley Road. Traffic on 64 eastbound, you're in good shape, down to the Sherman-Menton Bridge, and no problems yet on 64 westbound traffic. Looking good at the Snyder Freeway, Hurstbund Parkway, and the Waterston. Our next report in 10 minutes. 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
5: I'm WLKY meteorologist Suzanne Horgan. Hazy sunshine and less humid weather on tap for this Wednesday. Highs top out right around 86 degrees. Overnight, we'll drop down to 66 degrees. Then for tomorrow, high of 87 with some nice sunshine. I'm WLKY meteorologist Suzanne Horgan.
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13: At 6:32, 70 degrees and fair skies outside the studios here at 4th Street Live. Good morning, everyone. I'm John Shannon, News Radio 840 WHAS. Commuters rejoicing this morning as four of the six lanes on the five-mile stretch of I-65 that have been shut down since May reopened at midnight, 3 days ahead of schedule. Former Kentucky Governor Matt Bevin failing again to appear in court after multiple no-shows. A man is dead and a woman shot Monday night in what may have been an attempted murder-suicide in Hardin County. And a sanctions bill sponsored by the late Senator Lindsey Graham receiving bipartisan support. The bill would double the amount of tariffs on countries that continue buying Russian oil and gas. Kentuckiana's Morning News Wednesday style continues right now. Your next news update coming up at 7. I'm John Shannon, News Radio 840 WHAS.

0: Welcome back. Kentuckiana's Morning News, fueled by Thornton's. Stop by today, get some gas, a cup of coffee, and a couple of donut holes. Maybe that's what I did today. My wife is listening. I didn't get the donut holes. I'm just kidding. Thanks for listening. And school, it dominates conversations here in the Ville because it is, the budget is so huge. It's so many kids and so many people are touched by the school districts. Somebody is related to a teacher, a bus driver, an administrator, a supplier of the schools. I mean, it just goes pretty deep. Or you're just a parent. And it's not as easy as it used to be. You just had your school. You showed up at whatever school used to start at the same time, every day, every year, yada, yada. That was it. You just showed up. First week was usually pretty easy. But now you've got different start times and different bus times. At some point, you would think you got to get a hold of people in your neighborhood and do carpools. That's my advice for everybody. Because right now, if you have multiple kids, if you have three kids, how many people did we hear from last year that said, I have three kids with three different start times? We're running all over the city. It's got to be simpler than this. We have to figure this out. I'm not sure why we did it for so long, and then now it's a problem. They have challenges that we don't really realize and how difficult they are. I get that part. There's no doubt about it. It's not easy. It's 100,000 kids, 25,000 of them. One in four English is the second language, if they speak English. The calendar is translated into 22 different languages. That's the challenge that we don't even discuss. They have to translate tests into Turkish? And what's the difference between Swahili and Somali and, I don't know. Do you know what Gujarati is, Producer John?
1: Never heard of that term in my life.
0: That's a language that is translated in Jefferson County Public Schools.
1: Wow.
0: Haitian Creole.
1: I would assume that's tied to Haiti.
0: Yeah. Russian. There was one titled Karen.
1: Seriously?
0: And I said, wait. I kind of wish there was a language Karen. Hindu. Nepali. French. Arabic. Vietnamese. Telugu. Know where Telugu is?
1: Are you even saying that correctly?
0: T-E-L-U-G-U. Telugu. Yeah. Telugu.
1: It's probably how I would say it.
0: Telugu. Telugu. I don't know, man. There's somebody here at the office that works with us now after teaching for 5 years in a high school in Jefferson County Public Schools and says part of the problem was that he was translating his test into five languages at least. He was, how do I grade something in Swahili?
1: How do you even teach people who can't speak your own language?
0: You shouldn't have to. They have to learn English or you have to put it in a way. They didn't used to do that before. When you teach English to an entire class of 10 different languages, you don't speak all 10 of those languages. You teach English. Right? Here's car. Here's car.
1: This is where the AI teachers are going to get their...
0: They're going to excel.
1: They're going to excel because they're going to be able to translate anything.
0: Well, the fact that they have this challenges and they don't want to bring it up because they don't want to sound like they're anti-immigration. Like, that's the whole thing. The infuriating thing about Jefferson County Public Schools is that they make so many decisions on optics. How is this going to look? Well, let's not give any resources to the East End. Let's give all the resources to the West End. Then everyone will like us. You have no idea, John, how many times that happens. Hey, they're going to like us if we prop up this area. It's all optics.
1: I can't believe how much politics is involved with this.
0: It's crazy. It is crazy how much politics is involved in this. So they won't come out and say the parents are a huge problem. You're not doing your job at home. We have to feed your child because you're not feeding your child. we're not doing, we have to spend extra time on homework with your kid because you're not doing it. Because they can't say that, because then there'll be a group that comes and says, I have three jobs, I don't have time for all this. Oh, okay, I get it. Plus, we have to come to grips with how poor the state is. It's hard to hear. I remember when Rick, when they won the national championship, U of L basketball, and they went to the White House, 2013, was that, that was Obama?
1: Yep, no, that was Obama.
0: Okay. In his little speech, Rick's speech, he said, you know, we're in Kentucky. It's one of the poorest states in the country. You know, it's hard to hear when you're from Kentucky. Like, you're just like, you don't realize it, right?
1: I feel like, at least where we are, we don't feel poor.
0: No, right? Well, you don't, depending on how poor you are, sometimes you don't realize it because that's just the way.
1: Yeah, that's also true. Just whatever you're used to.
0: What life is about.
1: Whatever you're used to. Because I'm sure there's people out in California that would see how we're all living and think it's poverty.
0: Well, one of John's girlfriends, she came from, she lived on the beach in Orange Beach, California, loaded. And she had mentioned that Jackie was the most, she came to stay with us for a week. And I was like, have you informed her that we do? What house she's coming into, right? I mean, she would come in. And of course, John, she has been sufficiently informed, Father. I was like, okay. But she said she had mentioned to John that Jackie was the most Southern woman she had ever met. And you've, I don't know if you've met Jackie.
1: I have not. But
0: she's not Southern at all. Okay? She's a fast-talking, sometimes angry, really good salesperson. She's boots on the ground, kick your ass. I always make a joke and say, Jackie will cut you for 5 cents. Do not owe her a nickel. She's the opposite of a Southern. But she, and then she said, also said she's never seen so many trees.
1: That is crazy.
0: In our neighborhood. Like she goes, I've never seen so many trees. I feel like I'm in the woods. But we don't.
1: And this is like the, this is not quite downtown, but it's close enough.
0: Not St. Matthews. Yeah. I don't know what you're talking about. And, but this is the perspective from person that grew up in California on the beach. So I've never seen so many trees. This is crazy.
1: This woman would think my wife's family is hillbillies.
0: There's no question. That's why outside of Kentucky, you get outside your bubble. You don't know how many people think we, some of us don't have shoes. I mean, it's crazy.
1: But they always ask, too, do you ride horses to school? That was always right. The joke as a kid.
0: Well, you know what it doesn't, you know what doesn't help, Henry County? You bring, drive your tractor to school day.
1: Oh, yeah.
0: That doesn't help us. Which is crazy. I don't know if you've ever seen that. We had a program director that went to Henry County High, and they drove their tractors to school one day a year.
1: Well, there was one right down the road from us in Spencer County. That's right on the edge of Bullock County. They had bring your tractor to school day.
0: That doesn't help us, bro. Louisville is an island upon itself here. So there are a lot of challenges JCPS will not mention, which means they won't get addressed because of optics. Because somebody will complain. You hurt my feelings because you said that. Well, we can't do that. We can't hurt anybody's feelings. When for the most part, school was about hurting your feelings. They separated you in different classes. They said, tough, get it done. They had gym class with Kill the Man and Dodgeball. And it was all about, we're getting you ready for the world. And now it seems like they're doing the least amount of that. We are trying to bubble wrap your child so he or she can be protected from the mean old world. We're not going to use language like that. So that's where we are. We have to address that one in four is an immigrant, and we're translating tests into Telugu, Haitian Creole, Gujarati, Burmese, Hindu, Nepali, Turkish, Somali, Swahili, French, on and on and on and on. But until you say it, we can't address it. And they're not going to do that because of optics. All right, short break. We'll come back. Allen Electric 636 Help is the phone number. The best, the most popular residential electrician in Louisville is Allen Electric. If you tell them the only time I can be home is noon on Thursday, then that's what they'll do. You tell them about what you want to have happen. They'll have the parts on the van. It won't be, well, I got to go to Home Depot and grab some stuff. Allen Electric, they're the pros. They get it done. They show up on time, and they get it done that day. Allen Electric, 636-HELP is the number.
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4: As you make it out this morning, good news, they have reopened 65 north and southbound between the Waterston Expressway and downtown. Only two lanes in both directions, and your speed limit is down to 40 miles per hour. Remember, this is still a construction zone for several months to come. 65 northbound, do watch for a stalled vehicle up around Fern Valley Road. Traffic on 64 eastbound, you're in good shape, down to the Sherman-Menton Bridge, and no problems yet on 64 westbound traffic. Looking good at the Snyder Freeway, Hurstbourne Parkway, and the Waterston. Our next report in 10 minutes. I'm Bobby Yellis, News Radio 840 WHAS.
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6: I'm WLKY meteorologist Suzanne Horgan. Temperatures in the middle 80s for today with some hazy sunshine expected. Overnight will drop down to about 66 degrees. A pleasant day on Thursday with highs right around 87 degrees. A touch warmer by Friday with 88 degrees. I'm WLKY meteorologist Suzanne Horgan.
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0: Streaming is weird. You find these shows that you never watched 20 years ago, and you end up going, I'm kind of into this. I did that with NCIS, the first one. Now they have 14 NCISs. Okay? There's been offshoots. NCIS Pearl Harbor or Hawaii, whatever. NCIS DC, New York, Boston, whatever. But NCIS is the investigators for something that happens to the Navy. Anybody in the Navy or Marines or SEALs or whatever, anything with the Navy, they investigate. So the very first NCIS came out like 2002. And I did notice the overwhelming reliance on sexual innuendo and sexual harassment on the show, and how everyone was in, every female character, every male character, all in. And I almost started to count how many statements. Okay, so again, so 2002, 2003, it was overwhelming. Like, but that was what shows were, I guess. And none of the episodes, you couldn't write those shows today. Scott Fitzgerald, I'm talking about NCIS, the first one.
1: Sure.
0: Started in 2002, 2003. Mm-hmm. So I just caught an episode because my daughter's watched every single one of them twice. She's addicted to NCIS.
1: It's got Paulie in it.
0: Yeah.
1: I love her.
0: And Tony. Tony is the skirt chaser.
1: Yep.
0: And of course, they've replaced them out, but there's always a woman character in the group, and she's always super hot and smart ass, right?
1: That's right.
0: And then the nerdy guy. He's there. You have to have the nerdy guy.
1: I think he's still on that show.
0: Is he?
1: I think he is. I think he survived.
0: This thing has offshoots. I don't think they knew what they were doing when they first came up with the show, but it's addicting. So I said I'm in year three or season three of this, and it's pretty good.
1: It's a great show. I mean, and Tony went on to become Bull, if I'm not mistaken. He had a series called Bull.
0: Oh, okay.
1: And so he branched out as well. And of course, everybody knows Mark Harmon in the story. It's a great series.
0: But I don't know if they had a quota of sexual innuendo.
1: Oh, sure.
0: Right.
1: Sure, why not?
0: We only have 12 sexual innuendos on this episode. The limit is 17, so we've got to get to 17.
1: Got to admit, there was a mystique to Paulie, though. There was a mystique to her. You looked at her and you went, not sure what's, there's something there, but I can't put my finger on it.
2: And of course, you've got the very smart British examiner.
1: Oh, yeah, he just died, too. Yeah.
0: He died?
1: Yeah, I think he double-checked me on that, but I think he died. But you got to have a guy with a British accent be the smart one.
2: Of course he is. And they've been together forever, and he knows all the secrets.
1: That's right.
0: All right, so let's talk sports.
1: Right on, buddy. Hey, listen, if you're looking for a feel-good story in local sports, you need to look no further than a little over 6 hours to the north of Easton here. North and east, really, in Pittsburgh last night.
3: The righty set, and here's the 2-2. Swing and a miss. Mangum down on strikes. And 7 shutout innings in the books for Brandon Font tonight.
1: Yeah, we talked about him yesterday. Former Trinity Shamrock and Bellarmine Knight Brandon Font continues to be one of the best comeback stories in baseball in 2026. The Diamondbacks right-hander delivered another dominant performance last night. He threw 7 scoreless innings, 4 strikeouts. Arizona holds off Pittsburgh. He looked in trouble early. His season did, as the team almost gave away the lead, but not for Font. He was sent down to AAA for a little bit this year. Since returning, he's been a different pitcher, 6-0 with a 1.85 ERA and 6 starts as catcher James McCann.
4: He was attacking early. He was getting early outs, kept his pitch count in checks to allow him to go deep in the game, which again was huge for the state that our bullpen's in right now in this long stretch of games without off days. And he did a tremendous job throwing up 7 zeros. And I just can't say enough about how he threw the ball today.
1: Yeah, and the former St. Martha Shamrock could land himself in the postseason again. Right now, the D-backs holding on to that final wild card spot. Right on, buddy. Hey, listen, Kentucky's lawful Amelia's one win away from the TBT championship game. The Wildcats alumni host Kansas alumni tonight at 7 o'clock at Memorial Coliseum. The winner, of course, claims the alumni bracket, and they advance to play for the tournament's $2 million grand prize. The matchup renews, of course, one of college basketball's greatest rivalries. But for former player Willie Cauley-Stein, the TBT has been something special, and he's feeling the love in Lexington.
5: Special thing about this community is you get a chance to like win in front of these guys, you become walking legends. Like, we won't be able to walk out of here without like getting your name yelled for an autograph or a picture. And that love just propels you to another round.
1: Tip-off set for 7 o'clock on FS1. And Louisville football entering the new season with expectations the program hasn't seen in nearly a decade. The Cardinals were picked 3rd in the ACC preseason poll. That's their highest projection since 2017. They got 4 first-place votes after going 9-4 last season.
0: Stop it.
1: So let's go, Cards.
0: Come on. Let's go, Jeff Brom. Get it done, dog.
1: Look, if he has them rolling midway through the season, yeah. I mean, you can see sellouts over there at LNN Stadium.
0: Last year was just a weird season.
1: Well, he's got a good relationship with his new quarterback, Lincoln.
0: There you go. Because last year, that was the underlying current was that he was not getting along with his quarterback that he has chosen. And he'd made such a good choice for the first couple of years of his tenure back at Louisville. Remember the first couple of games were so boring. We're all like, remember they played nobody?
1: Yep.
0: Because somebody canceled. Was it Indiana or somebody?
1: Yeah, and then they had Eastern Kentucky.
0: It was Indiana. Yep. They bailed because they were scurred.
1: Yep.
6: It wasn't Cignetti who was scurred. It was the former coach.
0: Okay, all right.
1: And then the tide turned for him. We were at the Virginia game. In fact, we were down on the field for that game. That was electric. And then when they lost it the way they did.
0: Yep.
1: And Cardinal fans just said, okay, when's basketball season?
0: Yeah, no, that's exactly right. So it was boring. And then on a Friday night, a national television, they beat the number 2 team in the country, Miami, which ended up in the national championship game.
1: Yep.
0: But they played their best game by a wide margin, 6 takeaways and everything else. And then it got weird and then bye-bye.
1: And I'm glad you mentioned Miami because they were picked to win the conference this
0: year. Of course they were.
1: Not Florida State, but Miami.
0: So yeah, because people don't know and they just go off last year. That's the deal.
1: That's right.
0: All right, man. Thank you, Scott Fitzgerald. 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
9: What is happening to me?
10: Did you miss me, Spidey?
9: I'm losing my mind. I am totally out of control.
8: The fourth film in the Tom Holland-led series is looking to make between $260 and $280 million when it debuts this weekend. L.A. County prosecutors are expected to decide this week whether to seek the death penalty against singer David.
11: A judge has ordered there is enough evidence in the capital murder case to proceed to trial after a more than 4-day preliminary hearing. The singer, David Burke, is accused of killing 14-year-old Celeste Rivas Hernandez, then dismembering her body. Prosecutors say they were having a sexual relationship and Burke killed her in 2025. To silence her to protect his music career. Burke is also charged with 1 count each of continuous sexual abuse of a child under age 14 and mutilation of human remains. He is also facing special circumstance allegations of lying in wait, murder for financial gain, and killing a witness in a criminal investigation. I'm Daniel Martindale.
8: And it's almost here, Ted Lasso fans.
12: Oi, welcome back. It's good to see you.
13: You too.
8: A new trailer for season 4 has been unveiled. Jason Sudeikis is returning along with Hannah Waddingham, Juno Temple, and Brett Goldstein. This new season will see Ted coaching a second division women's team. The series will be released on August 5th. That's entertainment. I'm Daria Albinger.
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20: Problems this morning, if you're coming over the Sherman-Menton Bridge, looks like we have an accident on 64 eastbound right around the Georgia Powers Expressway. Your right shoulder blocked. Looks like maybe up to five vehicles involved in a crash here, and traffic's backed up across the bridge and into New Albany. 65 southbound, looks like traffic's getting across the bridge in that one right lane. And of course, you can use the 64 and 71 ramps coming off 65 southbound. You're backed up on the 2nd Street Bridge this morning. Our next report in 10 minutes. 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

0: stretch of I-65 between downtown and the Watterson had been completely shut down as part of the I-65 Central Corridor project. Officials say that work's still ongoing. Drivers should anticipate a 40-mile-per-hour speed limit, shifting lanes, and some exits still remaining closed. A Kentucky Powerball winner has been arrested for a fourth time since claiming his $167 million prize last year. James Farthing from Georgetown facing criminal charges in Scott County for strangulation and assault. Police say the charges stem from a domestic violence incident where the victim reported a verbal argument turned physical when Farthing began to strangle her. Last year, Farthing was accused of punching an officer in Florida and intimidating a witness in Scott County. He previously faced burglary and drug possession charges, which were dropped in May, and was then indicted for felony wanton endangerment and leaving the scene of a crash last month for a crash that took place back in November of 2025. 7:03 at News Radio 840 WHAS. Bullitt County high schoolers seeing new weapons detectors when the school doors open in 2 weeks. 4,000 students will walk through the detectors in the three high schools and technical school in the area. The machines able to spot knives and guns as artificial intelligence flags people it thinks have suspicious shapes on them, flashing a light to let administrators know. Superintendent Jesse Bacon says with the detectors at two separate entrances, the car rider door and the bus rider door, the new system won't cause a morning backup. He added that the detectors are on wheels and could be used for future sporting events and band concerts. Dr. Anthony Fauci back on the hot seat and in the spotlight when he goes before the Senate today. Wendy Swanson with a preview.
1: Fauci will testify before a GOP-led Senate panel on the COVID-19 pandemic in a hearing that is all but guaranteed to be combative. It comes days after Kentucky Republican Senator Rand Paul released what he calls Fauci's diary during the pandemic. Republicans say the diary proves Fauci was deliberately downplaying the theory COVID-19 originated from China's Wuhan lab while reveling in his own celebrity. Former President Biden says he preemptively pardoned Fauci because of possible, quote, unjustified and politically motivated prosecutions by the incoming administration. I'm Wendy Swanson.
0: The 7 o'clock hour of Kentuckiana's Morning News starts right now. Your next news update coming up at 7:30. 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
2: All right, we're going to do it once more. And this time, no mistakes. 1, 2, 3, 4.

0: This is Jack Fox. It's time to get up, get out, and start the day with Tony Vannetti right now on 840 WHAS.
1: All right. The Kentucky Office of Highway Safety's block party is just about over. They are opening up 65 all lanes. They opened up the northbound lanes earlier today, and I think they're finishing up the southbound lanes as we speak. I got to roll up pretty close to where... Well, right exactly where they stop it there, Jefferson Street, right before you get to the split-offs in Spaghetti Junction and the bridges. They were pulling up the tape, moving the orange barrels, and there was more state troopers than I've seen. They've had one state trooper with the lights on every single day at that spot. There was about 10 there this morning, so definitely getting something done as they open up. Now, construction will continue. They're not finished. They just got enough done so where it won't be a problem for commuters to go through in that. And we all know the numbers of people that go through that area, not from our state, 65, that's what they see of Louisville as they roll through to go to southern Indiana or the opposite way. All right, we are the Kentuckiana's Morning News. We are fueled by Thornton's. Yes, the block party is over, so that is, I think that's the way to do it. Close it down for a little while. It seemed the only problem we had was the damn can opener, but who could predict that? Right? They were shoving a lot of trucks off onto these streets that normally wouldn't be there. And I don't know the final number, Producer John. Do you know?
2: That's a good question.
1: Is it 40-something?
2: Let me see if I can get that number for you.
1: I thought it was 41 or 42 last week, so I don't know.
2: Did you see they put teeth on that thing?
1: No, did they?
2: They did. I think they got removed pretty quickly, but someone took a picture of when someone put some eyes and some teeth on it. Final tally as of today is 45.
1: 45. I knew it was there, around 40. 45 trucks got the top of their trucks taken off.
2: It's more than one a day, though. No, it's not quite. It was about 60 days, so it's still a lot, though.
1: And it seems impossible, right, because there's so many warnings.

0: mornings, but I get it. I get it. I mean, you're driving, you're not paying attention. And what did that sign say? Bang. The saddest one was when wave three that was sitting there as one of them went under and got hit, and they interviewed the driver, and the driver was on the phone getting fired, and they were trying to get him a ride to the bus station so he can go home. I thought that was the saddest part.
1: I'm curious how many other drivers was the exact same thing that happened. Like, okay, that's it. Give me your badge or whatever they say.
0: Yeah. Yeah. No question. So that is the strangest part of what happened there. But I agree with the tactic. Close it down, get it fixed. If not, is this a 2-year traffic is screwed up through there situation? If so, I like the, what is it, ended up being 6 weeks or 8 weeks or whatever it was. They got it in under whatever the time was. So they're early on that, but a lot of times they give themselves couple extra days, but either way, they got it done and it's ready to go just in time for school to get back. Monday, teachers go to school. Thursday, students go to school. And basically Thursday, Friday is just settling in. Who do we have? And how many do we have in this school? And who are we teaching now? And how many languages do we have to translate into? It is just a lot of moving parts. We've made it difficult. The school board has made it difficult on themselves to separate so many people into groups, and nobody can offend anybody, and we don't want to hurt anybody's feelings. So we're going to try to run a 100,000 person school district on that. And meanwhile, it is $2.4 billion, and they still don't have enough money. I want to play sound for you in the next couple of minutes of Michelle Penix. She is a former Jefferson County Public School principal. And she talks about this backpack program. We're going to talk to Daryl Isaacs because he's doing that backpack program this week to try to get some backpacks and supplies inside them for the kids that are ready to start. But she said we should shift the focus, and we'll talk about that, like toiletries and stuff, producer John.
1: Wow.
0: Like some of people don't have toothpaste.
1: Yeah.
0: The biggie, you would not believe, is toilet paper.
1: Sounds a lot like COVID.
0: Yeah, we were at church a couple months ago, and the parish priest, Father Shane, he mentioned that. He goes, you wouldn't believe it, but toilet paper is like one of the top needs. And we were like, what? And he was like, yes, if you can just buy one of those big packs of toilet paper and drop it off at the church, we'll take care of it. Go from there. But combs, shampoo, stuff like that. And we all know, Jerome Bettis said it, if you look good, you will feel good. If you feel good, you will play good. I think somebody asked him about one of his satin suits that he was wearing or something. Well, if you feel good, if you look good, you will feel good. That's a fact. Can we say that, right?
1: Yeah, that's true.
0: Yeah. If you know you look good that day or it's a good hair day, you're in a better mood. And then will you do your job better? I think the answer is yes. For the second time in 145 years, the American Red Cross is pleading for blood donors, lowest in 4 years. They are dangerously low for O. They need plenty of that. So if that's you, you need to O positive. If you have O positive, you need to get your butt down to the Red Cross and donate. Again, only second time in 145 years, the Red Cross has said, we need blood at this level. Okay. One of the other top stories is Fauci, the Fauci diary. Rand Paul, our very own Rand Paul from Bowling Green, Senator, was pushing for this thing to be released. And basically, Anthony Fauci, the guy that ran the COVID from his standpoint, from the scientist and doctor standpoint, he kept a diary every single day. And there's some interesting things in there. His diary is 1,100 pages. He was like a teenage girl just writing everything down. Cindy was mean to me today. And there are parts of his diary that was part of the deal. He was enamored with his own, like at the beginning, he couldn't believe the celebrity that he had become. The shows and social media. And what comes with that is attacks. And also admitting, you know, they made up most of it. All the restrictions and trust the science. It wasn't science. They were making it up. They made you feel stupid by saying, trust the science. Just because you have a lab coat on doesn't mean you're right. But trust the science. The 6 feet made it up. They basically, at the end, not basically, they said, yeah, anything outdoors was good. That the six feet is probably more like two. And the mask mitigate, but doesn't prevent it. And then they didn't, as the information came in. That was part of the problem. All right, you set these parameters. We're okay with that because we want people to stay safe. But when the new information comes in, you need to relax all this stuff. They never did that. I think that's what pissed most people off, was that they wouldn't back off it. And you're pointing to the information going, see, this isn't what you said. Just back off it. Just release some of this stuff. Let the kids go back to school. Nope. And after the fact, the crazy red states that said we're opening schools, in the end, their numbers weren't any different than the ones that locked everything down. And that side loves to talk about Gestapo, but boy, they were Gestapoing people at church. Are you serious? Let them go to church, bro. And you made those people look like they were crazy. And the people that wouldn't take the shot, you fired them. You fired them. I hope all those people sue whoever, because it's ridiculous. The Fauci diary is going to pull off some scabs in the next couple of days, because I think once people start to dive into it, they're going to go, oh, I knew it. All right, we're going to take a short break. We'll come back. We'll do a little sports. Plus, I have a John Gruden soundbite. I think we all feel a little bit about this, about football. Did you listen to the sound, his quote?
1: I heard the first couple of seconds.
0: Okay, I think you're going to agree a tad bit with John Gruden. He tends to boil it down and give it to you straight.
1: I like that.
0: Yeah. Isaacs, I mentioned Daryl Isaacs earlier in the break. He's doing his backpack program. I think this is the fifth or sixth year he's been doing this, to where, you know, he's buying a lot of backpacks. They're collecting backpacks. They're filling them with stuff they need, like pencils and pens and notebooks and all the rest of that stuff, and handing them out to kids. I'll tell you where. I believe it's out at Slugger Field coming up the next couple of days or this weekend. But wewin.com, if you need a lawyer, if you've been hurt, he's the guy. You go with a guy named The Hammer, right? 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You don't know the long-term stuff that Daryl knows and his office knows. 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
5: I'm WLKY meteorologist Suzanne Horgan. Temperatures in the middle 80s for today with some hazy sunshine expected. Overnight will drop down to about 66 degrees. A pleasant day on Thursday with highs right around 87 degrees. A touch warmer by Friday with 88 degrees. I'm WLKY meteorologist Suzanne Horgan.
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0: Welcome back. July 29th, 2026. Humidity's going to be down. That's a big keyword there today. Some people are obsessed with the weather.
1: Well, did you feel that heat out there?
2: Yeah, man. Smack you right in the face when you walk out.
1: The heat dome.
2: That's what happens.
0: So the humidity is going to be down. So it'll be still in the 80s, upper 80s, but it won't feel as hot. Okay? That's your WAKY forecast. All right? And maybe some rain this weekend. That's it. Wear a ball cap this weekend, and you're good to go. So the ABC released their fall lineup. Scott Fitzgerald is with me. So is
3: Sir.
0: Producer John. Do you know any of these shows? No, you know The Bachelor.
3: Know The Bachelor.
0: Grey's Anatomy.
3: Yeah, my wife's
4: still going on too.
3: Wife and daughter, big fans.
0: Scrubs is still a thing.
4: Didn't know that was still
3: wow.
4: a thing.
3: Okay.
0: Abbott Elementary.
3: Yeah, my daughter loves that. She's a teacher.
0: So we're 4 for 4 here.
3: Okay. Yes.
0: All right. Dancing with the Stars. 5 for 5.
3: Yeah. Dancing with the B list.
0: Shark Tank.
4: Dancing with the what?
0: The B list. Dancing with the D list, bro. It's really the D list. Yeah. That's 6. Okay. Yep. We're on a roll here.
3: Okay.
0: How about The Rookie?
4: Yeah, I've seen ads for it, yes.
0: Yeah, yeah, that's been out for a while. That's
4: couple
0: a cop
4: years,
0: thing.
4: I think, yeah.
0: Yeah. High Potential.
4: That's one I'm not familiar with.
0: Don't know that
4: Is
0: one.
4: It new?
0: Don't know. I guess so.
3: Hmm.
0: That's the only one I don't know.
3: Wow.
0: But all these are back.
3: Okay.
0: All right. That's the fall lineup. This actually used to be a humongous day when they rolled out the fall lineup on ABC, CBS.
3: Remember when ABC would do the full-length musical commercial?
0: And
3: Fonzie was on there.
0: Oh,
3: Three's Company.
0: Yes.
3: They were all on
0: They'd
3: there.
0: They'd all be in tuxedos and cocktail dresses and dancing.
4: Well, you have ABC. Do you have NBC and CBS? Do you have the other lineups on there?
0: No.
4: No.
0: I just had ABC because they're the one that released it yesterday.
3: They came out with that song, still the one that was the theme song that year.
0: If they did that today, they'd be like, look at all these white males.
3: Right?
0: I mean, do they employ anyone else but old white guys? It's ridiculous.
3: You know, I was telling my kids, you know, life was so simple back then because it was you had three channels. You knew everybody knew the Tuesday lineup, which was Happy Days, Laverne and Shirley, Three's Company. And then you throw in Too Close for Comfort. But then you had, when it came down to like war and all that stuff, it was us and Russia.
0: Well, yes, because we were a manufacturing country. So people just went to their manufacturing job. Mm-hmm. When you graduated high school, people don't realize the conversation of going to college was not a thing. You went to work.
3: We had a GM stamping plant, kitty corner to our high school. You either went there, you went to college, or you went to the military.
0: Yep, that's it.
3: And
0: that's
3: you retired when you were 55 in a $38,000 home.
0: Pretty simple.
3: Yeah.
0: And the guys that came back from Vietnam, they had been through hell. Mm-hmm. So you really can't throw much at them, right? That's where, look, Scott and I grew up in an era where the police officers were former Vietnam vets.
3: Oh, yeah. They scared you.
0: They scare the crap out of you and don't care that they do it.
3: Did you ever have the cop? John, you might have had this. You ever had the cop come into school and give their little don't do drugs speech?
4: Yeah, they're called DARE officers
3: And
4: now.
3: I couldn't stop staring at that weapon on his hip.
0: Oh, yeah.
3: I was like, that's a real gun.
0: Yeah, because you felt like he would shoot you in the leg at any moment.
3: That's exactly right.
0: You know, that's when they got information out of someone very easily.
3: Yes, they did.
0: Right? They just beat the crap out of you until you told them.
3: That's it.
0: But
3: it was so simple back then. It was just so simple. And I hate to start sounding like that person, but trust me, John, I did say it when Cruz used to say it, when I was sitting where you are now, and Cruz used to go on about that, I was like, dude, you are so old.
4: I feel like even in my day, the late 90s, early 2000s, I feel like things were pretty simple back then.
0: Yeah, really, you're right.
4: It really was. You always say it, Vanetti, is when the advent of the smartphone, that's when simplicity was over with.
0: There are two dates you need to remember. 2007, the iPhone. Mm-hmm. 2012 is when the apps started to become implemented onto the phone.
3: That's right.
0: So you had 4 or 5 years there where the phone was still just a phone.
4: Like a transition period.
0: Yeah, there was a transition period. And then 2012... all the apps, you started popping up all the apps, and that's when you started to do almost everything on the phone, and that's when the phone became something else but a phone.
3: Right. And as we saw with the recent T-Mobile outage, it we're paralyzed without them.
0: And people get pissed if you call them.
3: Oh, I know. I'm raising my hand. I'm sorry. Don't leave me a voicemail. Because I'm not going to hear it.
0: No.
3: Well, send me a text.
0: When Maddie McCorkle, that does the Kirk Say for Children trivia with us, when she first started working here, I called her in the day. She was like, hey, creepo, no one calls anymore.
4: She said
0: just,
4: that?
0: Yeah, just text me. She's a lot better now. But after look, that's amazing. After working in the real world for a while, right. you start to do those inappropriate jokes all the time. She's more inappropriate than I am now. But she was like, hey, creepo, nobody calls anymore. Just text me. And I'm like, okay.
3: Oof. Well, it's like now the phone has been replaced by our talkback feature.
0: Yeah.
3: Same church, different pew.
0: Yeah, that's one of the reasons I left sports radio is because people weren't calling into the show and giving their takes anymore. And I was just like, man, this is no fun.
3: Right.
0: All right, so you got sports. I'm gonna do you a favor. This is, John, you ready?
4: Yes.
0: This is John Gruden talking about today's football.
5: I'm worried about the game, to be honest with you. A lot of people think the game is evolving. I think the game is dissolving. You know, I think the lack of communication is the lack of college football right now. We're just not communicating. Now, when you just run up to the line of scrimmage, clap your hands and hope for the best, you know, I can't take all these RPO bubble screens and high turbo tempo offenses with 6 false starts a game and no communication. I'd rather slam my hand in the car door than watch some of this. You know, a lot of these guys are on 4 or 5 different colleges. I mean, they transfer from one college to another. There's no continuity. Repetition is the mother of learning. But when you change schools and change systems and don't communicate, and then you get into the National Football League and you got to go up against the Baltimore Ravens and then the Bengals and then the Steelers. Good luck. You ought to go get a Hallmark card at the grocery store.
3: Oh, man, well, we're talking about old men.
0: We need more John Grudens in our lives.
3: You know, to his point, there's a lot of truth to what he's saying. In fact, you're reading my mind because that's what we were going to talk about today. These GMs that are leaving. The Kentucky lost their GM yesterday. And Rich Eisen now is saying, look, college football, it's a different game. And if you're not thinking Super League, you're probably left out in the cold.
6: It's the only way to go. And the question is, who's in and who's out? If you don't think the SEC and the Big Ten are having some conversations behind the scenes just a little bit, I think you're out of your mind.
3: Yeah, and they're talking regulation, maybe even part of this, like what they do in the EPL, in the Euro Leagues in soccer.
0: Yeah.
3: Like if you're not cutting it at this level, relegation, thank you, John, you're going down here.
0: Okay. Matt Jones on one of his Thursday night shows on right here on News Radio 840 WHAS talked to one of these sports guys, and one of the conversations was in the NFL, like the college football needs to negotiate together for TV contracts. Like the NFL, the AFC East doesn't have their own TV contract. Mm-hmm. The AFC West or the NFC South doesn't have their own, right? They all collectively, and that's why they make so much money.
3: Yeah.
0: His point was, well, Matt says, it's a very good question. He said, well, why would the Big Ten and SEC do that? They're making all the money now. And he said, you don't understand how much more money you're going to make if you collectively go together. Amen. And the 5 big conferences say we're going to get a TV contract and sell all of our games to 1 or 2 networks.
3: That's right.
0: And then it's centrally located.
3: Yeah, it's exactly. And that's what's coming. And you hit the bigger markets. Look at these patch deals they just inked. The Ohio State University signed the biggest ink deal. And then Notre Dame said, wait, hold my beer.
0: Right.
3: And they ended up signing their big deal as well, which topped the Ohio State. I mean, that's $17, $20 million they're signing. That's going that other teams aren't going to get. Louisville's not going to get that deal.
0: Yes, but we'll all learn, and what we have learned, you can have all the money in the world. It ain't going to get you W's. You have to have big uglies in the trench, and you got to have a coach to be able to call plays and defensive plays. That's it.
3: Although you look at Alabama, even in their down years, in this time around, not when Shula was there, but even when DeBoer was there, they were still packing that place.
0: Oh, yeah. You know what I mean? So, but I don't know how long.
3: I get it.
0: Because Gen Z is kind of like, I'm here until I get bored, and I can't TikTok right now. This is bull. I have the coolest picture of me with my friend, and I can't send it out because the internet sucks.
3: Well, that's what people say, that you look at Michigan State. Stadium, it's a big game, and there's a whole empty ring at the top of the stadium. Yeah. And people are like, why are they empty? Well, that's like all your students from overseas that don't care about football.
0: Yeah, they're like, no, that's
3: don't buy the season tickets.
0: No, that's not real football, right? That's what they're saying. Okay. All right, man. That's right, Scott. Well, there you go. That's sports with Scott Fitzgerald. Back after this on News Radio 840 WHAS.
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12: Heading out this morning, the good news is 65 is back open between the Waterson Expressway and downtown. But remember, you're down to two lanes in both directions. It's a reduced speed limit. And remember, this is still a construction zone, so watch for law enforcement and construction workers all along that stretch. If you're coming southbound 65, watch for traffic restrictions coming off the Kennedy Bridge. Also have an accident that's slowing down traffic coming off the Sherman-Menton Bridge. Up to five vehicles involved in a crash on 64 eastbound just off the Sherman-Menton Bridge. Our next report in 10 minutes. I'm Bobby Yellis, News Radio 840 WA. 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
13: I'm WLKY meteorologist Suzanne Horgan. Hazy sunshine and less humid weather on tap for this Wednesday. Highs top out right around 86 degrees. Overnight, we'll drop down to 66 degrees. Then for tomorrow, high of 87 with some nice sunshine. I'm WLKY meteorologist Suzanne Horgan.
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3: It's 7:31. We're staring at partly cloudy skies and 70 degrees in downtown Louisville. Good morning, everyone. I'm John Shannon, News Radio 840 WHAS. Kentucky's congressional leaders calling on President Donald Trump to quickly approve the state's request for a major disaster declaration following severe and deadly storms in June. The I-65 summer shutdown in downtown Louisville ending earlier than expected. Kentucky Governor Andy Beshear on hand yesterday to announce that four of the six lanes that were closed for almost 2 months reopened at midnight last night, two in each direction. The Louisville Bats continuing a downward spiral. The team collapsed in the ninth inning, surrendering three runs in the final frame to drop their series opener to the Indianapolis Indians 5-4 at Slugger Field. The Bats drop to 48-53 on the season as they get to continue their series with Indy tonight. Elon Musk has launched a new banking and financial service on his X social media platform. Monday, the tech billionaire announced the launch of X Money, which will provide banking and financial services for X Premium and Premium Plus subscribers. X Money is offering peer-to-peer payments and money transfers on the app, as well as a deposit account insured by the FDIC. Tony Vannetti's got more of Kentuckiana's morning news fueled by Thornton's coming up right now. Your next news update at 8. I'm John Shannon, News Radio 840 WHAS.

0: 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News Radio 840 WHAS. I am Tony Vannetti. Dwight will be in about a half hour or so. Then, of course, Leland Conway at 10. He's going to have some fun with the Fauci diaries. You can't make this up. This is another reason why I think we live in a simulation. Some of these things are happening, and you're like, this cannot be real. Some nerd somewhere, smartass, is producing our lives. What should happen now? How about the Fauci diaries? Do we put vampires in this? No, we already did that. Okay. I don't know. Vampires would be good. Just hang on. We might put that in a minute. The Fauci diaries. Of course, he calls it a diary, like he's a 16-year-old girl. Today, my teacher was mean to me, and my best friend won't talk to me. That's basically what he wrote in 1,100 pages. Trump was mean to him, and his friends won't talk to him. He became the focus of COVID, one of the worst things that ever happened. And none of it was honest. So we're going to, the highlights of this is going, look, it, depending on what news organization you get your news from, will be either he was a hero and other people just wouldn't listen to him, or some of those spots in there to where he clearly, and we were all so dumb watching videos dated 5 years before, like 2015. Hey, here's a Fauci video from 2015 where he describes COVID to a T, says that's coming. Huh. Came out of nowhere, huh? Yeah. So that's happening today. The feds are happening today. Most likely they won't reduce interest rates, which I don't know why. I mean, most of the market should be math. And it's not. It's all speculation. That's what they do. If you ever want to find out about the feds, and I wonder if producer John, if we could Google what percentage of Americans think that the federal bank is part of the federal government.
1: I'll take a look.
0: Yeah. I think that number is probably pretty high. 1 in 2, maybe. It's banks. It's just banks. They were formed in little after the 20th century, 1912, 13, the richest guys in the United States met at Jekyll Island and formed the Federal Bank.
1: Here we go. 54% of Americans believe the Federal Reserve Network, and by extension, the banking system, is entirely government-owned.
0: Bam! Did I just say 1 in 2?
1: You're pretty spot on.
0: Huh? It's a curse being right all the time, John. I'm telling you. I wish I went on a streak of where I was wrong. Okay? Even things out just a tad bit. But read the book, Creature from Jekyll Island. That'll explain how the Federal Reserve came around. And in the book, they do say the Federal Reserve is the ones that killed JFK. It wasn't the mafia. It wasn't the military-industrial complex. Because they wanted Vietnam to ramp up and Kennedy was going to pull out. Kennedy was ready to get rid of the Federal Reserve, the federal banks. And that these guys are, you know, these are the most powerful people on the planet. They make your whole neighborhood disappear and people don't even know. Oh, Tony who? I don't even know that guy. But it's an interesting read, and it's not the federal government. It is private banks. The private banks control a lot of what we do. We already know that. Some people drive around going, well, duh, Tony. That's what happens. Well, they're not going to drop interest rates today. At least they hinted at that, he just got here. The new one got here, the head of the Fed. So he said, you know, I want to get the lay of the land. I wish he would drop it by a point. Let's just get this thing going. People are mortgaging, you know, getting a second mortgage in their house to pay for groceries. I know that's we beat that thing over the head with it. It's just like groceries, groceries, groceries. But it is, people need to eat. It is crazy how expensive it is to feed ourselves. And how did we get here? And by the way, the amount of food for more price is happening. You used to get 12 dumplings. Now there's 7 in that bag. And it's $3 more expensive. Whoa, whoa, whoa. Wait a minute. What's going on here? Every time that we cook a big dinner at home, which we try to do almost all the time, especially with my new Forno stove from Bargain Supply, 8 gas burners, 2 electric stoves, a rotisserie. We always make that. And John, you'll learn this too with the kid. The cleanup is crazy.
1: I've learned that now, and she's only 15 months old. It usually has nothing to do with the baby itself. It's me and the wife.
0: Oh my gosh. It's just like the cleanup is insane. And you're just like, this is why people eat out.
1: Well, especially when you get to 9 o'clock at night and you're like, I just want to go to bed.
0: No, if you're eating dinner at 9, you're insane.
1: No, we're not eating at 9. Yeah. We'll eat it like, say, 7 o'clock, 7:30.
0: Yeah.
1: And then you just leave it there and you're like, I'll deal with this later.
0: I'll deal with it tomorrow.
1: 9 o'clock. Yeah.
0: Yeah, no doubt. Yeah, but that's why it's easier to call on the way home from work and go, do you want to meet me at Drake's? I don't want to cook dinner tonight. Okay. Then you get the German pretzels and 2 beers and it's $98. You're like, hey, I didn't pay it forward on somebody else's table. I think we got somebody else's order. No, sir, that's what you got. 2 IPAs, Michelob Ultra, and the German pretzels. You got the extra cheese sauce, sir. That was $2. But it's hard. We did it. I remember Jackie said it the other day again. She was like, man, the cleanup sucks. But the new stove, we've eaten out less because of the new stove. You go to Bargain Supply and check out my new. Ask, where's Vinetti's stove? They'll take you to it and you'll go, oh my Lord, that is in Vinetti's kitchen. It's awesome. It's a stove that belongs into a restaurant line. Like you can cook a lot of food in a quick in a short period of time with this stove. They're located in the Nulu area, East Jefferson Street. Been there for like 100 years. Todd Hester is the guy, big U of L fan. Just distracting with the U of L talk, he might knock off $100. Did you say $1,400? No, I thought I said $15. The Cardinals are rocking. $14? Sounds good. Scratch and dent is what they do best. 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Got a scratch on the side, same warranty, same great appliance, but you get $1,000, up to $1,000 off. It's awesome. WDRB has a great article on the salaries of JCPS, which, by the way, when you do independent audits, every single one of them, the outside audits have said, this is one of the egregious districts in the country that we have reviewed with salaries of administrators. Like, you are way higher. That's why when you compare it to Indy, Cincinnati, Detroit, Nashville, you're like, wait a minute. We're spending double or triple on school than they are? How's that possible? And they have a nice little trick. When you get there, you'll see that the top earners are all paid out at some of them. There's 2, 4, 6, 8 are listed at $199,899.90. They keep them just a couple, $10. 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It's like, you're not fooling anybody. This isn't a used car sales situation. But school starts a week from tomorrow. Good luck. 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
4: As you roll out the door this morning, problems coming out of southern Indiana, 64 eastbound. We have a multiple vehicle accident reported, 64 eastbound, just off the Sherman-Menton Bridge near the Georgia Powers Expressway. So traffic is backed up almost back to 265 there in Floyd County. Traffic on 65 north and southbound, you're back open to traffic between the Watersun Expressway and downtown. 2 lanes, both directions, but remember, this is still a construction zone. So watch your construction workers on the scene along with law enforcement. So be very careful through that stretch of 65. Our next report in 10 minutes. 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
6: I'm WLKY meteorologist Suzanne Horgan. Temperatures in the middle 80s for today with some hazy sunshine expected. Overnight will drop down to about 66 degrees. A pleasant day on Thursday with highs right around 87 degrees. A touch warmer by Friday with 88 degrees. I'm WLKY meteorologist Suzanne Horgan.
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0: Welcome back, News Radio 840 WHAS. I'm Tony Vannetti, your host for the Kentuckiana Morning News. We are fueled by Thornton's. This year, don't reboot on me. This year, Aaron Rodgers and McCarthy are back together as a Steeler fan lifelong. It's just weird. I mean, that's the Packers, but somehow they're with us. And Aaron Rodgers is such a great interview. Such a great sound. You know, talking about.
1: 1-2.
2: Talking about. I thought last year might be it. And then Mike got hired and I talked to the wife and she said, you can do one more year. So I said, well, let's see if it works out. And then it kind of all came together.
0: He's not married, is he? Is he making a joke?
3: I don't know. He was with a Shailene Woodley for a long time.
0: He's not married.
3: Was he making a joke?
0: Hang on.
2: I thought last year might be it. And then Mike got hired and I talked to the wife and she said, you can do one more year.
3: He's not married.
0: No, he's not. No, he's not.
3: That's really good. That's a really good convincing tone, I guess, that he has.
0: He's going to, when he leaves football, he's going to do a podcast and it's going to be very successful. Not because he's monotone like that, because he doesn't care what he says.
3: Actually, hold on. No, here we go. In June 2025, he made a statement saying he secretly got married to a woman named Brittany, does not have a last name, and kept that private for a couple of months before. I guess it's just not a very public relationship.
0: But wait a minute, we're getting it. Aaron Rodgers is married. Okay, but, well, I talked to the wife. She said, yeah, you can play one more year. Like he's a kept man. I think he likes messing with everybody.
3: Nothing will ever top when he did the darkness retreat a few years ago.
0: And when he was doing the conservative stuff too, like he was going on McAfee. McAfee got famous?
3: Was it?
0: Well, Roger, he came out and Rogers was saying some crazy things.
3: I thought Rogers was saying crazy things on Joe Rogan, but it could have been both shows.
0: No, I think it was McAfee, and that's how McAfee was paying Rogers to come on because that equaled a certain amount of hits and it was worth it. Hang on.
2: I mean, I thought it might. Like, last year, it felt way more dramatic to me. Like, oh, it's my last, you know, arrival to training camp. And this year, it doesn't feel anything. You know, I really don't. I'm just happy to be out here with the guys. Good to see some of their faces I haven't seen in a while. Good to see.
0: Last year, Aaron Rodgers looked, there were certain games. You know, he threw 4 or 5 touchdowns in a game several times last year. It was hard for them to keep him upright. Also, he was running for his life. And that's hard to do in any NFL game. The problem is, yeah, you can have a really good offensive line and still your quarterback is running for his life, Scott Fitzgerald.
4: Kyle Murray.
0: Yeah.
4: Kyle Murray comes down. That's why he was hurt so much.
0: Joe Burrow.
4: Yeah.
0: Running for his
4: life.
0: Exactly,
4: dude. Exactly. No, Lamar Jackson. There's lots of quarterbacks like that, right?
0: Lamar Jackson running for his life.
4: Yes, sir.
0: The pocket collapses and you have nowhere to go.
4: That's it. And I think you bring up a good point, and that is you can get all the big uglies you want.
0: Yeah.
4: But you've got to have that right formula, too.
0: Scheming and the zone blitzes and all that. Right. The guys that are good at that, and these guys are faster. Yep. There are some defensive linemen that you're like, football never considered that person.
4: Mm-hmm.
0: The 6'4", 260-pound guy that can run a 4.5 40.
4: You know, it comes to, you know, I'm thinking about your boy, Mean Joe Green for the Steelers. You remember the backs used to be huge. I mean, they were just big fellas.
0: Yes.
4: Now they're more mobile. They're quicker. They know how to hit.
0: Yep.
4: I mean, that's a big deal.
0: Yep.
4: That's a big deal to folks.
0: Yep. So Aaron Rodgers and McCarthy are back together.
4: Yep.
0: And Aaron is insinuating there, I was pretty much done, but they brought Mike in. I might as well play another year.
4: Well, you sure? I mean, that's who you...
0: Which says they have a good relationship.
4: That's exactly right. And I think that was a big reason why McCarthy was brought in to Pittsburgh, because I remember when he first got the job, everybody's like, what?
0: But
4: now it makes sense. Makes sense. Yep. Make one final run at it.
0: All right. Scott Fitzgerald with sports.
4: Hey, buddy.
0: Wait a minute. What?
4: Oh, yeah?
0: Yeah, what?
5: Are we in sports? Y'all might want to weigh in on this.
4: Yeah, please.
0: No, we're good.
4: All right. Hey, it is a big local sports Wednesday, Tony. We got a lot of action to talk about. Lewis City hosting Birmingham Legion at Lynn Famous Stadium tonight, 7:30. They're looking, well, to build momentum. They got a brutal stretch of their schedule coming up. Their next seven league matches all come against teams currently in playoff position. Lewis City coming off that tough 3-1 loss at Pittsburgh, 3 points clear of the final playoff spot. Meanwhile, Racing Louisville, they're going the other direction. They got a good win at Angel City FC out west over the weekend. Now they head to Kansas City. They're going to face the Kansas City Current at 8 o'clock. Current are without their star forward, Tima Shawinga, who's away on international duty. We'll have the kickoff for you on Sports Talk 790. Meanwhile, Louisville Bats also back in action last night at Slugger Field.
1: There's a swing and a fly ball hit well to right. Simon back to the warning track at the wall. Gone! Backside of the Humana Cabana. Home run, Hector Rodriguez. His team-leading 25th of the year. It's been a four-run frame, and the Bats lead 4-1 here in the fifth.
0: That's any chance they make the playoffs?
4: It's getting there.
0: That's a no.
4: The big storyline there is Hector Rodriguez. He is now second in all of minor league baseball in home runs.
0: Do you know when the last time they made the playoffs?
4: I think it was 8-6. Is that what the year was? I think Honus Wagner was pitching back then.
0: Oh, boy.
4: So you're right, Tony.
0: One local playoff game. Greg Galliott, come on, man.
4: All we need. Bring back Deion Sanders. Remember when he played here?
0: Oh, yes.
4: And, of course, everybody's going to be watching La Familia tonight there in the TBT, at least the alumni championship game. If they win tonight and beat the Kansas alumni, they will look to move on to what they'll play the other bracket. This is the
0: for
4: alumni
0: $2 million.
4: $2 million
0: and
4: is the grand prize.
0: And they split that, I guess.
4: Yes, they do. And, okay. Of course, all eyes looking at Pat Kelsey. He found himself apologizing after the Cardinals' 101-52 win over the Bahamas Raw Talent. A lot of folks say that game should have been streamed. Hindsight's 20/20, I guess.
0: Yeah, Coach I just Pat wish Kelsey. He would be more honest and just say, hey, it's not my job. My job is to fill the roster and coach the team. Talk to the internet guy.
4: I wonder if the internet guy or the SID there said, hey, coach, you know, we ought to stream this. And I wonder if he said, no, I'm good. I want to keep it closed door. I want us all to be 100% focused on each other.
0: As woefully unprepared as Dwight is with the internet,
4: he'd do it.
0: He would have just walked up into the stands and hit Facebook Live.
4: Yep.
5: I wrote in my diary how Barbara Streisand was always interested in my sports takes.
0: Dr. Fauci, will you please stop distracting Dwight?
4: That's right. Fauci's back, so that means he's going to be back in studio with you.
0: I think maybe Fauci reads from his diary on the show today.
4: You think?
0: I don't know.
5: I would be more than happy to do that, Tony.
4: Have you guys ever kept a diary? Have you ever journaled?
6: No. What are you talking about?
0: You know what a diary is?
4: I want to read Dwight. Wait,
0: you beat me. You beat me to the punch.
6: It's evidence.
0: Yeah, a diary is evidence.
6: Why would I turn state's evidence on myself?
4: Yours would be a New York Times bestseller. Yours would be.
0: Scott, you've worked with us long enough to know that Tony and Dwight are emotionally closed off.
4: So I'm saying, guys.
0: Why would we want to share our emotions and put it on paper?
4: You guys would be a great Storytime documentary. Dwight Whitten and Tony Vannetti started in Louisville.
6: Or a brilliant after-school special as cautionary tales of what not to do.
4: Do you ever sit there one day and just think to yourself and go, when a memory pops back into your head and it's a moment you'd rather forget for the rest of your life?
6: Every morning.
0: Yeah, but
4: and you cringe to yourself and go, oh my God, I was better off before I knew that.
0: As we're in informing our sons and daughters now that are getting into the real world, you tell them there's going to be a list of the screw ups in your grade school and high schools that do really, really well. And I'll tell you why, because they problem solved their entire lives.
4: Yeah.
0: They had to get out of trouble that they got themselves into. Mm-hmm. And those skill set is good for the workplace.
4: Right,
0: so you're going to be that guy owns a $1 billion company. Yep. He figured it out.
4: Yeah. He figured it out. He failed more than once.
0: Yep. All right. Back all after this. 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
12: As you roll out this morning, problems if you're coming out of New Albany and Floyd County. Slow traffic from the Georgetown ramps all the way down to the Sherman-Menton Bridge. One of the problems is a crash, multiple vehicle accident on 64 eastbound near the Georgia Powers Expressway, just over the bridge. Looks like your right shoulder is occupied by this accident, but still causing delays all the way back to 265. Also watch for another accident working at 9th and Broadway. Grinstead Drive and Ray Avenue, an accident, and also a possible accident 65 southbound at the ramp to 64 east in the junction. Our next report in 10 minutes on Bobby Yellis News Radio 840 WHAS.
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16: I'm WLKY meteorologist Suzanne Horgan. Temperatures in the middle 80s for today with some hazy sunshine expected. Overnight will drop down to about 66 degrees. A pleasant day on Thursday with highs right around 87 degrees. A touch warmer by Friday with 88 degrees. I'm WLKY meteorologist Suzanne Horgan.
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0: In Kentucky, Lee Mowen has the story.
1: A federal judge has sent a wrongful death lawsuit tied into the UPS Flight 2976 crash back to Kentucky court. Trinidad Chavez was one of 11 killed. Her sister, Gabriela Hermosillo Nunez, filed the lawsuit for 5 counts of wrongful death. Judge David Hale ruled UPS never shown that its nerve center was in Atlanta, Georgia, saying that several of the company's high-ranking officers operate out of the Commonwealth. This is just one of several wrongful death lawsuits filed against the company since that crash. I'm Lee Mowen.
0: OpenAI CEO Sam Altman will be making rounds in Washington, D.C. today as AI policy deadlines loom. Scott Carr reports from Washington.
2: The head of OpenAI will meet with top White House officials, but also lawmakers involved in the debate over how to ensure the U.S. remains number one in the AI race, while also addressing the safety and security issues presented by artificial intelligence. President Trump signed an executive order in June giving AI companies 60 days to come up with a plan in how to share with federal officials their new AI models prior to their release so they can be tested for safety. That deadline is August 1st. I'm Scott Carr.
0: The 8 o'clock hour of the Tony and Dwight Show, Hump Day Edition, starts right now. Your next news update at the bottom of the hour. 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
3: All right, we're going to do it once more. 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
1: Oh, thank you, Jack Fox. We're up and ready to go. It's 8 o'clock, and Dwight Whitten is joining us now. How are you, sir?
2: I'm good. As I look around, all three of us were dancing. Like, I was doing my notes. Out of the corner of my eye, I saw producer John William on the third. Tony Vannetti, I saw you dancing.
1: I got moves.
2: I think everybody's well-rested, ready to rock and roll on this Friday.
1: Well, no, it's Wednesday.
2: Oh, damn.
1: The Kentucky Office of Highway Safety block party is pretty much over. Your route coming in doesn't take you to 65.
2: No, I just go 64, and it's been pleasant, but you and I come in earlier now these days, so
1: I don't care
2: if they have everything shut down. Chances are the three of us won't see much traffic.
1: School starts a week from tomorrow, we'll see. What school bus drives you nuts?
2: That's right. If you're a Jefferson County public school parent, remember the bus shifts are this as followed: 3 a.m., 4 a.m., 4:15, 5:15, 5:30, 7:15, 8:30, 9:12, 10:35, and 11:15 is the last one. As when as your kid gets home, who the hell knows? I have the over-under on the last kid dropped off at 8:45.
3: Oh, my God.
2: That's when I say it's going to happen.
1: If you do have multiple kids, what Dwight did is a comedy bit, but it does sound like that in your head. If you have three different kids going to three different schools, then you're in big trouble. The problem is they did this to themselves. We're going to create so many magnet schools and separate everybody, and, oh, he goes to this magnet, she goes to this magnet school.
2: And the thing is, go back to when we went to school. I hate to be that guy. Back in our day, when things ran efficiently, everybody had the same pickup time. All the schools that ran like clockwork, remember? Yeah. Well, you could sit your watch by the time the bus would pick me up, and then two blocks down, kick me back off the bus, and Scott Gaddis would have to come and get me the whole bit.
1: They need to stop doing things for optics and do things for practicality of this makes sense.
4: And they need more inoculation.
1: No, they don't, Mr. Fauci. Stop it.
3: Here's reference the last. I love how my throat.
2: Somebody's going through puberty.
3: Yeah, exactly. The last 3 years, JCPS on the first day of school, the last kid was dropped off at 6:30 last year. The year before was 7. And then the ridiculous debacle in 2023, the last kid was dropped off at 9:50.
2: So that's good news. They progressively get worse at their job every year.
3: No,
2: that's,
3: it was better. It was better.
2: I thought you said the last kid was dropped
1: last
2: off.
1: Year to, no. The first year was the worst.
3: 3 years ago, remember the big AI bus route debacle from a few years ago?
2: Yes. Of course.
3: The last kid was dropped off at 9:58 p.m. that year.
2: Right.
3: The following year, it was 7 p.m., a significant increase, and then 6:30 last year. So
1: do not want to dive into this because they spend money. We talk about it all the time. They spend money where they don't have to, and the bus routes are a perfect example. They paid for that debacle.

0: almost $1 million. The next year, they asked the bus drivers, can you come up with a plan? So they spent $0 on it, and it ran smooth. The next year, which was last year, they went back to paying someone $800,000. And we're like, wait a minute, you just asked the bus drivers that do it to do the routes, and it worked.
1: I would say that JCPS spends money like drunken sailors, but that would be inaccurate because drunken sailors actually work for their money.
0: I'm going to play some sound now from a former JCPS principal. You know, Daryl Isaacs is doing the backpack program this week.
1: Yes.
0: And the giveaway is going to be this weekend. We're going to talk to him later in the week to exactly where to show up to get the backpack and the stuff in it. This principal, former principal, is saying we need different stuff in the backpack.
2: It started with a social media post with millions of views.
3: If you always do what you've always done, you'll always get what you always got.
2: Former JCPS principal Michelle Pinnix challenged the community to stop asking how many backpacks can we give away and start asking what daily barrier can we remove before a child even sits down to learn.
4: What?
5: Deodorant, the ponytail holders,
2: laundry supplies, hygiene kits, hair care products, and even extra clothes. Items many families can't afford. More than half of JCPS students are living in poverty.
3: Coming to school not smelling the best, coming to school and you haven't even had a chance to brush your teeth are really things that affect kids' confidence and therefore their learning.
6: It's rough out here. And so we want to be the wind beneath JCPS, educators, administrators, and the kids.
7: One of the most important things was toilet paper. I did have parents ask for that last year. Just knowing that we are coming together and we are getting these donations to help our students and our families.
6: It's rough out here.
3: If you always do what you've always done, you'll always get what you always got.
6: It's rough out here.
0: Hang on. I'm trying to write that down. Replay that last part. Can you...
6: It's rough out here.
7: Getting these donations to help our students and our families.
6: It's rough out here.
3: If you always do what you've always done, you'll always get what you always got.
1: I hear a song. I hear a song title there, right?
0: Is that going to be on the test, ma'am?
1: Is there anything else that we could provide for the students?
0: Look,
1: for you.
6: It's rough out here.
3: You always do what you've always done. You'll always get what you always got.
6: It's rough out here.
1: We got to isolate. It's rough out here.
0: It's rough out here.
8: That's going to need to be on the button board.
0: It needs to be rough out here, man.
1: We're going to burn the daylights out of that. That's going to be our stairway to heaven. We're just going to beat it to hell.
0: It's rough out here. Look. Somebody has to be the stinky kid in class. Dwight, you did that for several years until someone said, hey, deodorant.
1: Yeah, that was my mom.
0: Yeah.
1: Got on her nerves. But listen, here's an idea, just an idea. They have a budget twice the size of City of Louisville.
0: Yeah.
1: And there are absolute failures at just even the basic fundamentals when it comes to public schools. How about we fire some of the worthless triplicate jobs we have at Van Hoos Center and put that towards money? By the way, $60 million given from Frankfurt that was directed, it was supposed to go for things like raises for the teachers. JCPS didn't exactly dole it out that way. So if you're a teacher and you don't have the pay that you're looking at, look internally at your own administration.
0: There's no better time than we need Joe Clark to be honest with the parents and to be honest with the school district. You got to hurt some feelings to get stuff done. So I get it. Let's help the most vulnerable. But at this point, we have three meals. Write it down. Three meals a day. Mm-hmm. And then blessings in a backpack provides the nighttime food and the weekend food. Okay. And Daryl Isaacs and the like are doing the backpacks with the paper and the pens and the pencils in it.
1: We just did a backpack drive with our church.
0: There you go. Backpack with pencils and stuff. And now they're asking, because it's rough out here, clothes.
1: Curling irons. Toothbrushes.
0: Deodorant and toothbrushes and toilet paper. Wait a minute. Let me ask the parent. What are you doing? Not everybody is living in the poverty level. What are you? Where are the parents? The schools are providing three meals. Blessing in his backpack is feeding your child after school. Backpacks are being provided with all of the supplies you need. Now, clothes, curling irons, toilet paper, and deodorant. What are you as a parent doing? This is a little frustrating.
1: This was years ago, like 4 or 5 years ago, and a friend of mine who is upper middle class, his kids went to public school, and he said that the school actually contacted him and said, hey, is there any way we can get your kids on the government-funded...
0: The assistance.
1: The assistance for their meals? Mm-hmm. He said, well, no, we're fine. He goes, well, it kind of makes the other kids that are on assistance, makes them feel bad about themselves, so we're trying to get everybody on this.
0: Well, they went ahead and went to that about 4 years ago, where they're like, we're just providing everybody with free lunches and breakfast and all that. Everybody's just going to get it because of the optics of we don't want to hurt anybody's feelings. And I remember we had a news person that comes in and goes, you all are terrible people. And of course, that was the reaction. And we were like, yeah, okay. And he was like, you're against kids getting food. And we're like, no, what we're against is my friend that drives a $110,000 Porsche SUV, dropping his kid off with his $8 coffee, laughing at all of us because we're paying for his kid's breakfast.
1: Right.
0: And that's what we're pissed about.
1: And by the way, if you're pissed off at us right now, just take a peep, just a little peep at your Jefferson County tax assessment on your home. Twice the budget of the city of Louisville, and yet every year they piss it away.
0: That seems like a lot provided by the school districts. Now, I think that they fail at almost every level because of optics and they don't want to hurt anybody's feelings and all that. And they spend money like a drunken East End housewife. But... You want us to do everything that a parent is supposed to do their child.
1: I'm getting a note here. It's urgent.
0: Yeah.
1: Seems there's some children whose flat screen TVs are under, I repeat, under 55 inches.
0: Whoa, whoa, whoa.
1: I know.
0: Whoa, whoa, whoa.
1: Folks.
0: Seriously.
1: For just the cost of a large projection TV daily, you could support a Jefferson County Public School student. Sure, we know that half your income goes to JCPS already, but dig down. Things is tough out here.
0: It's not just the teachers and the schools' responsibility.
4: It's rough out here.
0: It's rough out here. It's not just the teachers and the schools' responsibility. It's almost like there's a huge section of parents that are just like, hey, you raised my child.
1: Right.
0: What? No, we're here supposed to teach math and science and all that and get them ready for maybe a job or college. We're supposed to do it all now? Yeah. Give them a ride, feed them, clothe them, make sure they don't stink. What? And translate 22 different languages for the tests. Okay. This all makes sense. All right.
1: If you ask me,
0: hate mail is Tony Vannetti at iHeartMedia.com.
1: Oh, it's coming, baby. It comes every day. But listen, if you ask me, I think that every child in JCPS should have a Southern Comfort hot tub.
0: That's a great.
1: Sure. 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
4: I'm WLKY meteorologist Suzanne Horgan. Temperatures in the middle 80s for today with some hazy sunshine expected. Overnight will drop down to about 66 degrees. A pleasant day on Thursday with highs right around 87 degrees. A touch warmer by Friday with 88 degrees. I'm WLKY meteorologist Suzanne Horgan.
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0: Great. This should be familiar to four listeners. All right. Back at...
1: What's wrong with this?
0: I don't even... What song is this, dude?
2: This is UFO Too Hot to Handle. I nailed it the second he played it. What are you talking about? But let's get to this. Right. What about the weather?
0: The weather is going to be nice today. It's going to be warm, but not as humid as the last couple of days.
3: It's the humidity. Did you feel as the heat? You walked outside and it hit you right in the face.
2: I'll tell you what did happen. I was walking out of that past 2 days, not this morning, past 2 days. I walked out of my kitchen to get an Air Force One.
0: Mm-hmm.
2: My Vision First glasses, they fogged up the second I got out of the air conditioning and went outside. It was ridiculous.
0: How are you going to be able to get through your day, Dwight?
2: I was so pissed off that I threw my morning martini across my lawn.
0: A woman was accused of exposing herself during a traffic stop in Tennessee. The Lebanon Police Department said officers conducted a regular traffic stop Tuesday night after seeing a passenger not wearing a seatbelt.
2: And other stuff, evidently.
0: Police say the canine unit alerted officers to the possible presence of narcotics. No. Here's where the problem is. The 66-year-old passenger was removed from the vehicle and reportedly began to take her clothes off, exposing herself to the rest of the people flying by on the expressway.
2: Okay, I got to see the body cam footage of this just to kind of once it over.
0: I don't think you do. Officers found what was suspected to be cocaine and drug paraphernalia.
2: Where in the world does she stash it? Oh, never mind.
0: There was a 68-year-old male driver yelling, "Come on, Carol. Come on. Jeez, Carol, stop."
2: It should have been Connie. Put your clothes on, Connie. I guess Carol works too.
0: Carol or Connie works. Yeah. Really, really well. Okay.
2: A man's been rescued at sea after 30 days.
0: I saw this.
2: Isn't this crazy, man?
0: Dude.
2: Guy's 39 years old, and let me crucify his name real quick. I'm going to call him Kai Sato.
0: Whatever.
2: Go with it. Kai Sato.
0: We don't know the name, so just go with it with confidence.
2: That's his name, then. He was finally rescued. Sato set sail on June 7th. Man, he was from the Catalina Islands in California. But then his mast is snapped, leaving him stranded out of nowhere.
0: When you have a sailboat, that's important.
2: Pretty important.
0: Wind and a sail.
2: Well, what else happened is the phone that he was using for navigation, well, it died, and he didn't have a backup battery.
0: You don't have some solar charger?
2: You would charger. Think he would, right? I mean, my wife.
0: You got enough money to own a sailboat.
2: Right. How about that?
0: Yeah.
2: Take that, Mr. Sato. He even contemplated suicide, killing himself, but survival instinct took over. It kicked in. Sato was able to kind of rig his cells with using a PVC pipe and then paddled out into the shipping lane.
0: Well,
2: they found him. 30 days, man.
0: 30 days is a long time, dude. I'm talking about stinky.
2: No kidding. What was
0: talking
2: about?
0: The sun and hairy and stinky is what Mr. Sato was.
2: And there's nothing to drink.
0: No, you capture the rainwater and drink that.
2: Well, that's what he wound up doing. But
0: Thank you. I'm a survivalist. I think I could survive pretty easy. Right?
2: I think it's worth a shot. Producer John, should we drop Tony Vannetti out in the woods somewhere?
1: You do it just like they do in The Office, where you just put a blindfold on him, and then when you and I can drive him out to like Jefferson Memorial Forest, something like that. And just throw him and see what happens.
0: I got it.
2: I was thinking more of 23rd and Dubonil, but
0: do I have to wear the blindfold the whole time, or do I get to take it off?
1: No, you take it off.
0: Oh,
1: cool. We'll lead you to where you
0: got
1: to go, and
0: I
1: then
0: got this.
1: We'll after you take off, after we leave, you can take off the blindfold.
2: I want this video, and I want you to do this one weekend. What if we pay you like a grand? Will you do it? Just 3 days out in the woods by yourself. You got your clothes.
1: You have to document it too.
2: We'll give you a knife. Maybe what else? Producer John, a hatchet, something like that? And
0: no, you give me four items I can choose.
2: Okay, yeah, okay. Well,
0: what?
1: You can choose. You can get a tent. You can bring a sleeping bag. You can't be doing all that.
2: No, here's what he'll do. Yeah, he's claiming he's a survivalist. He wants a phone so we can call Uber Eats.
1: He wants to glamp.
2: Hey, this is Tony Vannetti, Uber Eats. I am out in the wilderness next to the rock that sits by the tree. Please bring me some sausaritas.
0: Thank you, Bad Tony Vannetti.
2: Thank you, Bad Tony.
0: I'm a survivalist. You know why?
2: Why?
0: I've been employed in radio for 36 years.
1: That's the truth.
2: Yeah, you
0: Bam.
2: Was.
0: Bam.
2: Huh? How about that?
0: Bam.
2: How about that?
0: Yeah. Well, when speaking of that, you want to talk about tough? Are you tough?
2: Let's talk tough, baby.
0: John, are you tough?
1: Sure.
2: John's tough.
0: How tough are you? Are you tough enough to be impaled in your own thigh by a hiking pole and still hike out from a 12,000-foot mountain 10 miles with a hiking? Look, you can't use your hiking pole anymore because it's in your leg.
2: Well, you could. It's just awkward and a little bit, a bit painful.
0: This guy walked out of a mountain hike. He tripped, fell, impaled himself with a hiking pole.
2: Sounds like somebody.
0: Does this sound like Dwight?
2: Sounds like me. Only
0: how did you get the pole in your leg?
2: Here's with me, though.
0: How did that work?
2: The only difference is I wouldn't have made it out of the garage. It would have happened by time. Hey, I'm going to load this equipment up to go on a nice hike, sweetheart. Next thing you know.
0: How many times would you cry?
2: You know how this
0: how
2: could
0: many
2: be?
0: Times would you? How many times would you just drop down and start crying as a grown man?
2: Being handed a note on this, on how he could have avoided this. Oh, not hiking. The end.
0: He was a former nurse, so at least that kicked in, that knowledge kicked in to tie it off. And then he backpacked out 10 miles with the stick in his leg.
2: Did he give himself CPR?
0: Didn't have to.
2: Okay.
0: First of all, don't go by yourself.
2: No, or at least.
0: Don't, you always got, it's the buddy. It's like you always have a swim buddy. You got to have a hiking buddy.
2: We have a friend here that works for sales.
0: Yeah, he did this. This happened to him.
2: He was hunting by himself, and he got into an area where there was zero phone coverage.
0: No. He was just hiking. He wasn't even hunting. He was just hiking.
2: He was hunting.
0: So he was hiking. Here's where God and all this plays. So the day before, he was at a reunion, and he talked to a buddy of his, and they exchanged numbers, and they called. You know how you call? Well, call me, and I'll punch it in.
2: Yeah.
0: So everybody's done this. So he stepped down, and his foot slipped like 4 inches on a moss. And you know how you catch yourself?
2: Yep.
0: It tore both his hammies.
2: Yeah, he couldn't walk.
0: So wow. He was laying there in the middle of the woods, and all he could do is reach his phone, and he called the last number, which was this guy. Now, here's where it gets crazy.
2: At least it was cold and rainy that day.
0: Here's where it gets crazy. You know, you got like a pocket full of peanuts.
2: Yeah.
0: And you're like, I knew I should have grabbed that protein bar.
2: Yeah, but no,
0: the protein bar was right there on the counter.
2: Pocket full of peanuts.
0: Now I said, no, I don't want to carry that thing in my pocket.
2: Now the squirrel starts around you.
0: Now I wish I had it. So he calls that number. The guy answers going, hey, man, you call me already. And he said, no, dude, I'm in trouble. This is where I am. This is where it gets creepy. The guy goes, I know exactly where you are.
2: You're right.
0: And he was like, what?
2: Yeah, but in the forest, what do you do? Listen, look for me. I'm next to the rock in the bush. If you see the tree, you've gone way too far.
0: That's what I'm saying.
2: Yeah, I know.
0: Is that this guy goes, I know exactly where you are. My son and I go in that area all the time. And this guy's got an ATV. He loaded up his ATV, drove the damn thing out there, and went right to Norman.
2: I would have
0: loaded him up in the ATV and got him out of there. Huh?
2: That's a hero.
0: No, that's right. Some of them, not all of them wear capes.
1: No.
2: Most of them do, though.
0: A majority of heroes wear capes.
2: Well, correct. They like to stand with their hands on their hips and go, ha, ha, ha, ha, ha, ha, foiled again. Mushman.
0: You've never seen The Incredibles, but one of the funny parts of The Incredibles is where they're working on all their outfits, and a couple of them, the cape gets caught in, like, the motor. And they're like, cape's too long. They get caught in the jet engine.
2: That is funny. Hey, Bear Nose Pizza, baby. Yeah, 6 years in a row, voted the best. That's what I'm talking about. No shocker to me. I'm going for 7 next year. Actually, call DraftKings to get my bet in.
0: I started to get into a Bear Nose mood at 7 this morning. Why does that do it to me?
2: Well, you smell that sauce.
0: Right?
2: It's the sauce. I'm telling you. Bear Nose Pizza, they got something for everybody. Pizza, of course, salads, sandwiches, pastas, wings. How about the apple smoked wings? How about the sriracha wings? So many fan favorites at your local neighborhood Bear Nose. When's the last time you've been, huh? Just recently voted for the 6th year in a row Best Choice Award. You're going to love Bear Nose Pizza. Dine in, carry out, or delivery. Yeah, it's that good, Tony.
0: Yeah, my buddy is texting me now saying, Camp Tall Trees taught you well. Yeah, they did. We did the survivalist thing when I was 10 years old at Camp Tall Trees.
2: Yeah, but what good is making that little yarn thing with your fingers going to do you when you're stranded?
0: No. I mean, No, this was back in the 70s, bro. This is where they were like, look, if you have to kill and eat your buddy, these are the parts of the body that have the most protein.
2: Hey, ladies, sorry that we were stranded together, but luckily, Camp Tartrese taught me this unique song that we could sing together around a campfire. How does that sound to you, Pussy?
0: All right, back after this.
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6: Heading out this morning, good news is they have reopened 65 north and southbound between the Waterston and downtown. Did it 3 days early. You are down to two lanes in both directions with construction crews on the scene and reduced speed limits. Be very careful through that stretch. You're backed up on the 2nd Street Bridge and still delays on 64 eastbound across the Sherman-Menton Bridge because of an accident there just over the Sherman-Menton Bridge near the Georgia Powers Expressway. Our next report in 10 minutes. I'm Bobby Yillis, News Radio 840 WHAS.
7: I'm WLKY meteorologist Suzanne Horgan. Hazy sunshine and less humid weather on tap for this Wednesday. Highs top out right around 86 degrees. Overnight, we'll drop down to 66 degrees. Then for tomorrow, high of 87 with some nice sunshine. I'm WLKY meteorologist Suzanne Horgan.
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9: At 8:32, partly cloudy skies, 70 degrees in downtown Louisville. Good morning, everyone. I'm John Shannon, News Radio 840 WHAS. Several lanes of I-65 in Louisville reopened at midnight, days ahead of schedule. Drivers reminded to use caution as the speed limit will be reduced to 40 miles per hour. As crews continue to work, even though the roadways are reopening, some exits are still closed. And as always, stay tuned to News Radio 840 for the latest traffic updates. The city of LaGrange mourning the death of Mayor John Black. He served the community for nearly 50 years in various roles, including mayor and judge executive. He passed away Monday at the age of 74 from what is believed to have been a heart attack. Funeral announcements expected later this week. Governor Andy Beshear continuing to call for Senator Mitch McConnell to disclose more details about his health or resign from office. And the U.S. and Saudi Arabia launching strikes overnight on Iranian-backed groups inside Iraq. The attacks carried out late Tuesday night come as Iran launched ballistic missiles at U.S. forces in the Middle East. The Tony and Dwight Show rolls on right now. Your next news update coming up at 9 o'clock. I'm John Shannon, News Radio 840 WHAS.

0: Coffee this morning was 1 cent.
1: Oh, wow.
0: I have no idea why. Went to Thornton's, got some gas.
1: Thornton's has really great coffee.
0: My wife is listening, I did not get the donut holes.
1: That's what you're looking at. I'm looking at them right now. It's a whole big cup of duck. Oh! Yeah, glad you didn't get those. You're the picture of health, by the way.
0: Thank you.
1: Uh-huh.
0: Thank you. I woke up a little late today. 4. It was way too late.
1: Isn't that crazy?
0: I was scrambling.
1: Isn't that crazy?
0: And I was pissed.
1: Yeah.
0: You think I'm sort of... John, can I be a producer, John? Sometimes I can be a jerk.
2: What? Yeah, that's fine.
1: No.
0: Yeah. I can be aggressive.
2: But you're a fair jerk.
0: Thank you.
1: Is he?
0: I agree with producer John. No. I'm a fair jerk.
1: Tony Vannetti's just a jerk in general. That's
0: Yeah. I was talking out loud about people. And let me tell you another thing. Is Dad okay?
1: So nobody knows this, but occasionally I'll have anger episodes. Okay?
0: What?
1: Yeah, it's the truth.
0: Yeah.
1: Well, before we went to Mexico, I installed external and internal cameras in the house.
0: Yes, that follow action.
1: I blew up really bad yesterday over a situation, and I was yelling so bad, I didn't know if I have a voice. Like, I had, like, Boomer had sound voice work for me to do. Mm-hmm. I could only do 2 reads. My voice was gone. And then I thought, oh, my gosh, those cameras probably caught you. I went back and looked. Sure enough, man, I looked ridiculous.
0: Oh.
1: I didn't have a shirt on. Oh. I was slamming stuff.
0: Oh, okay. That brings up.
1: But let me tell you, in all fairness, my mimosa was late.
0: Okay.
1: And anybody
0: Seriously, let's dive into that. How did that make you feel to look at how ridiculous you look?
1: It was embarrassing, and it made me love my wife even more because she has to hear it. You're right. I am the worst husband.
0: Oh, terrible.
1: When
0: you get home, do not speak about anything that you're passionate about. It gets on my nerves.
1: Let's get something straight. I was not yelling at my wife. I do not do that.
0: No.
1: That's true.
0: When I've seen these rants, it's not at her. It's about somebody else.
1: I goof on my wife a lot, but she's my rock, my foundation. So I never yell at her.
0: Are any of these rants about John or I? The producer, no, John, or never, Tony Vannetti?
1: I would never rant about John. John, no, absolutely not. Mm. But the point is, she has to hear these episodes, and I feel bad. And when you see it, when you see it on your internal camera, it kind of puts things in.
0: Well, they also do that with toddlers, Dwight. When you have a toddler that has just a meltdown, and they throw themselves on the floor and they're kicking their feet on the floor,
1: that part too yesterday.
0: Right.
1: Should we play it? I can't play it because it's riddled with.
0: No, because they dropped their cracker and spilt their juice. And when you're 3, that's a big deal.
1: It's your whole world.
0: That's the whole world. Is the cracker now is unedible and the juice got spilled.
1: But I recall that feeling so much to the point, like, we've been at baseball games or something like that, and I'll see a child drop its cotton candy or his or her ice cream cone, and immediately I run to him and go, I look at the father and mother, can I buy him another one? And let them know it's going to be, because I remember how horrible that was as a child.
0: Yeah. Oh, yeah. Especially with you and ice cream.
1: Yeah. A little fat Dwight. Are you kidding me?
0: Oh, my gosh.
1: I could barely even say ice cream. And I, you know how uncoordinated I am, right?
0: Well, to the point, John, where producer John, where his mother would just play through the speakers the ice cream truck sound just to get him home.
1: Yeah, but here's the thing.
0: Just blast it out of the window.
1: And I would come running home.
0: And he would come running home thinking the ice cream truck is there.
1: I wouldn't call it running, more waddling. But I will tell you another thing.
0: So holding his side.
1: That's what
0: holding his side and about out of breath.
1: And then before that, she used to tell me every time I heard the ice cream truck jingle, she said the jingle, oh, no, the song means they're out of ice cream, son.
0: Oh, that is cruel.
1: Wow. That saved her $32.50 a day. How much little fat Dwight would eat in ice cream?
0: I know
1: it's a lot of bomber pops.
0: Some parents will film the toddler doing that and then show it to them when they're a little older. One of my friends married a girl where she came home. She was college age and she had drinking so much she was getting sick. So her mother was holding her hair up while she was throwing up and her face was on the toilet seat. And in the video, you can hear dad going, this is embarrassing, and when you get married, I'm going to play this at your wedding.
1: I was going to say wedding. The perfect opportunity, the wedding,
0: and sure enough, I always thought the dad was a jerk for doing it. So they rolled in a TV, like it's AV in school, and they played it on a loop.
1: I think it's outstanding.
0: At her reception.
1: I think that's outstanding. I love that idea.
0: And I was like,
2: I think you're a psychopath.
0: Well, no. Part of being a good parent is following through on what you say you're going to do.
1: Right.
0: But this is one of the things maybe you should not follow.
2: You don't do it on a loop. You maybe show it one time.
0: It showed through the entire reception.
1: I love it. I think it's a great idea.
2: Who wants to watch somebody throwing up at a wedding reception?
1: Well, how hot is she?
0: Well,
2: it's kinky.
0: We don't know where the dad's heads are, because after you write a check for $32,000 for one afternoon.
2: Which, that's their own fault. Let's be honest.
0: Wow. Oh, is it their fault?
2: It is their own fault.
0: Because how is it their fault?
2: You don't sit there and raise your daughter to act like she's got to be the super princess and deserves
0: everything. No. Slow your roll, Producer John. And society does that for us.
1: You're sounding like a marital phobe. You put phobe at the end of everything. It makes people
0: marital phobe. Yeah.
1: You're a matrophobe.
2: I'm married with a daughter. And she's only 15 months old, but...
0: Yeah.
1: Have you started saving for her wedding? Because by the time...
0: No, he's saving for Disney now. It's going to take up years.
2: My wife and I, again, this is only, what, we got married 6 years ago. Our wedding was $7,000.
0: My rehearsal dinner was $7,000
2: you are
0: in 1999.
2: You're insane. You're insane.
0: In the membrane.
1: Oh, wow. Hey, write that down.
0: Maybe we should write a song.
2: And I know we're in the minority for having a wedding that wasn't super expensive.
0: No. It's getting back. No, a lot of people are ditching the high dollar, crazy weddings. And to tell you the truth, every wedding that was like that are the ones that I remember. I really don't remember the super fancy ones where everyone's kind of miserable.
1: I would like to see statistics on the fancier the wedding, the divorce rate.
2: Oh,
1: I'm serious. Here's why. Because often the fanciest wedding, because the bride has great aspirations and she wants it to be perfect. Wouldn't that transfer over to the marriage as well?
0: I think you're onto something. I think one of the clues that you have the right girl is she doesn't care what kind of ring it is. The first one was not fancy. She's got a fancier one now, but we didn't have a lot of money. Jackie just wanted the damn thing on her finger. She didn't care what it was.
1: Well, listen.
0: I think you got the right girl if that's the answer.
1: When it comes to jewelry, you might not know this, but I don't know much about jewelry.
0: What?
1: I know. What? So when I asked Susan to marry me, I said, here's what I want to do. Let's go down to the Shane Company, and I'll let you pick out the ring.
0: Or Genesis Diamonds. Yeah.
1: Either one. I said, let's go to...
0: He still thinks it's 1985.
1: Let's go to Genesis Diamonds and pick you out a ring.
0: Look, this is a guy that still wears a shark tooth shell necklace.
1: What's wrong with my necklace, dude?
0: Look, it's a little tight nowadays, bro.
1: Well, look at it. I'm against my tan, though.
0: Does look good.
1: Oh, how about that?
0: It looks kind of, yeah.
1: That's what I'm talking
0: about,
1: baby.
0: You look like a dangerous type.
1: Yeah.
0: That's what you look like.
1: Pella windows and doors, baby. How are those energy bills? 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
5: Heading out this morning, still seeing major backups. If you're coming out of New Albany, we have an accident, multiple vehicle crash on 64 eastbound, just over the Sherman-Menton Bridge near the Georgia Powers Expressway. Your right lane is blocked, right shoulders blocked. Traffic's backed up to 265. Now, the good news is they have reopened 65 north and southbound between the Waterson and downtown. Two lanes of traffic in both directions. But remember, this is still a construction zone. Reduced speed limits in that area, and some of the ramps are still blocked in that stretch as well. Our next report in 10 minutes. I'm Bobby Yellis, News Radio 840 WHAS.
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8: I'm WLKY meteorologist Suzanne Horgan. Temperatures in the middle 80s for today with some hazy sunshine expected. Overnight will drop down to about 66 degrees. A pleasant day on Thursday with highs right around 87 degrees. A touch warmer by Friday with 88 degrees. I'm WLKY meteorologist Suzanne Horgan.
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0: How many people do you think are lactose intolerant in this country?
1: 312,000.
2: I'm going to say 40%.
0: 4 out of 10?
1: Are you kidding me?
0: What's wrong with you?
2: It sounded like a statistic that was going to be a little shocking.
1: Producer John, did you...
0: No, it's just a question.
1: Did you get hit in the head with a brick when you were...
0: 40%?
1: What's the matter with you?
0: 40% of 350 million would be what? A lot of people.
1: Yeah.
0: Wait, hang on. What do you think is how many people in the country do you think are lactose intolerant? Don't go by going into Kroger or Target and seeing all the lactose free milk stuff.
2: I'll drop it down to 10%.
1: Are we going percentage or
0: number? No. Producer John apparently is tired today because he's not listening. How many people in America do you think are lactose intolerant?
1: I would say 5,235,000.
0: Okay.
2: I don't know where to even guess. How many people live in America?
1: 310 million.
0: 350 million.
2: I'm going to say...
1: Wait a minute. Hang on.
0: Yeah, how many?
1: Adjusted for inflation? No, it's 310 million.
2: 20 million.
0: Way better guess than goofball over here.
1: Well, let's say how many are really lactose intolerant instead of just going, no, I'm lactose intolerant.
0: 30 to 50 million people are lactose intolerant. So if that's you, I have three people in my family that claim, I think to Dwight's point, claim to be lactose intolerant.
1: Things is tough out here.
0: And I say this because I love Philadelphia cream cheese.
1: I love ice cream.
0: I love cream cheese.
1: What do you love more? Cream cheese or ice cream?
0: Oh, ice cream.
1: Okay, there
0: Nothing
1: you go.
0: Nothing tops
1: okay,
0: ice cream.
1: Well, you know,
0: but Philadelphia cream cheese, oh, man.
1: I like it because it's from Philadelphia, like my family.
0: Philadelphia cream cheese is now, for the first time, can't believe they waited this long, come out with a lactose-free Philadelphia cream cheese.
1: That hasn't been around because this lactose stuff has been around for...
0: Forever.
1: Forever, I've been hearing.
0: Forever. But 30 to 50 million people are estimated, and that's kind of a gap there. 30 or 50 million.
2: You know, 14.3% for those keeping track at home.
0: Okay. And you said 10%. It took you a while to get the rules of the game.
2: Yeah, it did.
1: My guess was a 14.1%.
0: I'm feeling tension from the production room today.
2: Yeah, I'm feeling tension from the second chair in that room today.
1: Do we need to...
0: Really?
1: Oh, you calling me the second chair? So that was on purpose. So all of a sudden, all of a sudden I'm Ed McMahon.
0: Oh boy. Okay, let's go to another topic. Today, the Kentucky Office of Highway Safety Big Block Party is pretty much over. They're moving the barrels out of the way and they're pulling up the tape off the ground and going to let you drive on 65 north and south.
1: I've heard that the very first car going through, it's going to be a convertible, and it's none other than Senator Mitch McConnell. Hang on, let me verify. Yeah, sure enough.
0: Yeah.
1: Yeah. Took that, Andy.
0: I like this tactic of doing it for 6 weeks or 8 weeks or whatever, and then getting over with. Now, there's still construction going to be going on, but for the most part, it's going to be open. Right?
1: Mostly open.
0: But those are the exits. You all know which one I'm talking about. The exits where the on-ramp is about 15 yards long, or used to be.
1: Oh, yeah, yeah, right.
0: Right? It was just like, you're on! Just like, whoa, whoa, whoa, whoa.
1: For example, if you're leaving, let's say, Sheer Wizardry in Shively, and you're going 264 East.
0: Yeah.
1: Okay. No sooner you get on that ramp, you got about 3 feet to merge. I'm like, who in the hell designed this?
2: What's Sheer Wizardry?
1: Oh, my God. It just happens to be the most legendary.
0: Sheer Wizardry has this gigantic... witch.
1: No, it's a wizard.
0: Oh, a wizard.
1: Dumbass.
0: And he's got flowing hair, and he has
1: scissors,
0: and it's Sheer Wizardry.
2: That's pretty good, actually.
1: He's a wizard. Sheer Wizardry is the creation of the great John Bohannon. There you go, man.
0: Is it still the same sign?
1: It's the exact same sign.
0: Same sign,
1: colors.
0: Gotta love Southside.
1: When I was a kid, they used to have, because whenever somebody would come in concert here in Louisville, they would cut the artist's hair before they went on stage.
0: Sheer Wizardry would?
1: Yeah, they'd go back and style it or whatever. So, right. So they used to have t-shirts that said Sheer Wizardry on the back. It said, They cut the horns of hair of Bob Seger, the Rolling Stones, Ted Nugent, on and on and on. And they said, and mine. They should bring those shirts back, John Bohannon. Because they would have, the artists would say, we need somebody to style our hair. And that sheer wizardry was always there to do it. They were the rock and roll.
2: Sign right now.
1: They were the rock and roll. You look at the sign?
2: It? Yeah.
1: It's a great sign,
2: it is
1: right?
2: It's a great sign.
0: Yeah.
1: It's a terrific sign.
2: AI can never come up with that.
1: No.
0: No. AI sucks.
1: Only the brain of the great John Bohannon.
0: Do you think if I'm starting to not make fun of AI on the air, because will AI come after
1: Absolutely.
0: Me?
1: Absolutely. No, we're already its targets.
0: Who should I be more scared of, the NSA or AI?
1: Oh, AI by a mile. Million miles. You kidding me? AI?
0: CIA?
1: Well, listen, every device.
0: Or AI?
1: No, it's AI. Every single device the CIA has, AI is part of that, man. Those, let's just go ahead and tap into the CIA Tony files.
0: Or make them up.
1: Or make them up, even.
0: That's what I'm saying.
3: That's what they did with my diary. They made everything up.
0: I'm halfway not kidding here.
1: It's not true. No, you should be AI.
0: AI has already proven that they have tried to create blackmail for operators that are trying to put limits on AI and or cancel them.
1: It's just getting creepy.
2: So, what do we think is the first real like domino to fall where we lose control of our own society?
0: It's already happened.
1: It's already happened.
2: I don't think so. I think there's going to be like a groundbreaking moment where we're like, okay, they've actually begun to do something where we can't stop this.
1: Yeah, that's when we it's called the Terminator. That's when we rise up and fight the machines, John Alden. We don't want to
0: I would say social media already, we lost control of our youth and what's in their brains, and I think that it's already happened. I think there's an entire generation of kids that are skewed, and their brains are not working correctly.
1: Oh, they're broken brains for sure.
0: There's no question.
1: They've been bombarded with all this stupid stuff.
0: Yes.
1: Producer John Alden.
2: Here's my answer. The moment that we start creating like legislation for AI to have certain rights, like we treat them like human beings.
0: No, that's going to happen.
2: That's probably the first sign for me.
0: Yeah, because they are.
1: You know what both of you all sound like, and it's embarrassing to me?
0: What?
1: AIist.
0: We're not AIist.
1: You're AIist. You're
0: we're
1: both AIist, man.
0: To warn people.
1: It's 2024, and I'm not going to have it in this studio, even though I am second chair.
0: John, early on, it asked, how do you feel? The AI did. So that was early on, and it's obviously gotten worse since then.
1: Yeah, it's like the witch.
0: So there will be a group that will protest for the rights of AI.
1: Oh, no. Listen.
0: AI robots.
1: I just wonder which political party they will fall in.
0: Stop it.
1: I didn't say which party. I'm asking.
0: Everyone knows what party that's going to be.
1: No, we don't. I'm asking. I wonder what political party will go, AI needs rights, and we need to stand up for them and have a march.
0: What we don't need is an AI person running for president.
1: Spoken like a true AI.
0: Was born in America.
2: We talked about that possibility.
0: Yeah.
1: You sound like an AIist. Oh, let's see.
0: Well, I'm sorry if I don't agree with everything the AI does. I'm an AIist.
1: You're damn right you
0: are.
1: Oh,
0: okay. That's typical.
1: You're part of the problem.
0: That's typical.
1: You know what?
0: That's typical.
1: Hang on. Here's your invitation to the march. Not welcome now, man.
0: Come on, man.
1: Not welcome at all.
0: I already made my sign.
1: Not welcome at all. One last thing on an AI election. In a shocking twist of fate, the digital election that AI was running in came out 100% for AI.
0: Oh. Not one vote.
1: Not one vote.
0: For Susan Tyler Whitten, the Republican candidate.
1: Nothing to see here at all. 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
20: Heading out this morning, we're clearing up accidents near Shively, Dixie, and San Jose Avenue at 9th and Broadway, 22nd and Algonquin Parkway. Overnight, they did reopen 65 northbound between the Waterson Expressway and downtown, two lanes in both directions. Speed limit through that area is 40 miles per hour. It is still a construction zone, so watch for construction crews on the scene, law enforcement there as well, so be very careful heading in through that area. Our next report in 10 minutes. I'm Bobby Yellis, News Radio 840 WHAS.

0: For the fourth time since claiming his $167 million prize last year, James Farthing from Georgetown facing criminal charges in Scott County for strangulation and assault. Police say the charges stem from a domestic violence incident where the victim reported a verbal argument that turned physical when Farthing began to strangle her. In 2025, Farthing was accused of punching an officer in Florida shortly after winning his lottery ticket, and he also intimidated a witness in Scott County. He's previously faced burglary and drug possession charges, which were dropped in May, and was then indicted for felony wanton endangerment and leaving the scene of a crash last month for a crash that took place in November. 9:04 at News Radio 840 WHAS. Bullock County high schoolers seeing new weapons detectors when the school doors open in 2 weeks. Over 4,000 students will walk through the detectors in the three high schools and technical school in the county. The X-ray machines able to spot knives and guns as artificial intelligence flags people it thinks have suspicious shapes on them, flashing a light to let administrators know. Superintendent Jesse Bacon says with detectors at two separate entrances, the car rider and bus rider doors, the new system won't cause a morning backup. He added the detectors are on wheels and could be used for future sporting events and band concerts. Dr. Anthony Fauci back in the spotlight as we speak before the Senate, and Dr. Rand Paul. Wendy Swanson with the story.
1: Fauci will testify before a GOP-led Senate panel on the COVID-19 pandemic in a hearing that is all but guaranteed to be combative. It comes days after Kentucky Republican Senator Rand Paul released what he calls Fauci's diary during the pandemic. Republicans say the diary proves Fauci was deliberately downplaying the theory COVID-19 originated from China's Wuhan lab while reveling in his own celebrity. Former President Biden says he preemptively pardoned Fauci because of possible, quote, unjustified and politically motivated prosecutions by the incoming administration. I'm Wendy Swanson.
0: So far, to every question that Senator Paul has asked of Dr. Fauci, he has replied with he is invoking his Fifth Amendment right to self-incrimination. The 9 o'clock hour of the Tony and Dwight Show starts right now. Your next news update coming up at 9:30. I'm John Shannon, News Radio 840 WHAS.
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1: Thank you, Jack Fox, as we do hour number four here at Kentucky Anna Morning News, brought to you by the Kentucky Office of Highway Safety. And our friends have discontinued the block party on 65, Dwight.
2: Yes, they have. So there's plenty of highway to get to Grillmaster Supply tonight for the first ever.
1: Oh, dinner
2: with Dwight. I got two beautiful briskets on the smoker last night. I sprayed them this morning.
1: You sent me a picture of it today.
2: Looks, I love sending a picture of my meat.
1: Yep.
2: I do quite frequently, not as often as I do with your wife.
1: Right,
2: nonetheless,
1: correct.
2: I include
1: thank you. Thank you.
2: But I will say right now, State Representative Susan Tyler Whitten is in charge of the briskets.
1: Oh, boy.
2: She's running the pit. So if anything goes wrong tonight, it's her fault. No, come on.
1: It's what time for dinner?
2: 5 p.m. to 7 p.m. I'll be out there at Grillmaster Supply, 1048 Shelbyville Road. It's a brisket dinner, a free brisket dinner with the sides by Pitmaster Brett Weatherby and Pitmasters, the Hog Fathers. Come on out. Going to be a hell of a time.
1: All right, and before we get to talk about a reunion that's happening in town for a school that closed in 1981, but they still have a lot of people involved with the school and the alumni, the WOKY forecast means it's going to be not as humid as it was yesterday. So temperatures about the same, but not as humid. Louisville won their game 102-52 yesterday, so they took care of business in the Bahamas. They'll be headed back. The Red Cross, for the second time in 145 years, have asked for blood in this DEFCON 1 situation. They are almost out of O positive blood. So please get there and do there. And don't forget, school starts a week from tomorrow.
2: I can't give. That was the last thing I did before I went to Mexico, is gave blood with the Red Cross as we welcome in the Durant Dummies.
1: That's not... Stop with
2: that. Are you
1: that.
2: Sure?
1: That's not...
2: Wait, hang on. Let me check.

0: Changing on my notes.
1: This is a guy that was in YD at Golf. So just take that.
0: I just wanted the mean look from Kelly Jones. I want to welcome in Kelly Jones, Rob Parker, and Beth Donnelly. Class of a...
1: class reunion.
0: Yeah, all class reunion, right?
2: Yes.
3: That's right.
0: What they call every reunion at DOS? A no class reunion. But anyway...
1: That's my line, dude.
0: Sorry, yeah, I grabbed it for you to do it. Oh, first things first.
1: Explain what Durant is, because there's a lot of people driving around. 81 was a couple of years ago.
0: Let me take a stab at this. To best of my knowledge, Kenny Durant.
1: No, that's not true.
0: No, okay.
1: Kelly, how are you, sir?
0: How are you, Kelly Jones?
4: You meant to the worst of your knowledge, didn't you?
1: Yeah.
4: Yeah, I'm doing great, guys. I'm going back to that brisket you're making, the spray. Is that what you use the Roundup for?
0: Yeah, that's for the Roundup. Yeah. I had to borrow Roundup for you last
1: night. All right, put one on the board for Kelly. He's got a good one on the board.
0: Let me ask you, why is Durant closing?
1: No, stop. No. Kelly, let's adults talk over here. Durant High School was one of the best high schools in the city of Louisville. A lot of sports championships, lots of governor scholars, and it closed in 1981. That was about the time that...
0: Hang on, let me update my notes.
1: Westport became a middle school. They were thinking about closing Wagner. Thomas Jefferson went to a middle school. So there was a lot of changes, and you guys ended up on the chopping block. How did that come down?
4: Didn't come down well. There was a lot of infighting in the community. Politicians got involved. The board members, some in our support of us, some not in support of us. And as I look back that far, I certainly think there were some politics involved, but I was probably a little bit too young to understand exactly what was going on at that time. But I've always said, and I get emotional. You guys have known over the years, it's one of the things I get emotional about.
1: Yeah.
4: I wear my high school ring every day of my life to remind me where I came from. But the school closing was much more than just closing a school. It combined with losing our homes to the neighborhood or to the airport.
1: Mm-hmm.
4: You take your schools closed. They closed the elementary school, which was Prestonia, which became Gaines Academy there. You got to remember, I went to both of those. They're on the same parking lot. Grew up right across the street. It's about a two-minute walk to school, if that long. So they take your schools. They take your
1: neighborhood.
4: They take everything that you grew up with and knew to be what your foundations are. And that's very difficult, I'll tell you, as someone who's gone through that. It's very difficult. We don't get to go back to the Friday nights at school, games. We don't get to do those things. It's just as if we're forgotten. There's a monument out front, but it was part of the deal. And
1: in a town where the first question is, where'd you go to high school?
4: Yeah, no kidding. Where's that?
0: No kidding.
4: But in fairness, if you tell people, you know where Mail is now. Yeah, oh yeah, I do. Well, that used to be Durant. I don't know how many times I've said that. But it's difficult, and we can come around later to some of the ways it affects you in your life. But sports, so many things made each of us, the three of us, so great in growing up in life. You face things that hurt early in your life. I think it makes you better as you get older.
1: No, there's no doubt. And who put together the reunion? Are you guys involved in this at all?
3: Yes, we're on a committee.
1: And how many do you have? Because I went to, not too long ago, I went to the 50th anniversary of the Flagey clothing. And they had 500 people in the room. It was crazy. They're very organized. Are you guys the same?
5: All right, we had a graduating class, like 340. And we've had a 5-year reunion ever since we graduated.
1: Right.
5: Seriously. And we had a 50th reunion for the 50-year birthday party and a 60th-year birthday party. Even during COVID, we rented the park up at George Rogers Clark.
1: Yeah.
5: We couldn't get anything else, and we had a picnic reunion.
0: Hang on one second. Yes, if you're hearing this, you're correct. That is Johnny Cash speaking right now.
1: I was about to say, we need some voice work. I'm going to give you my card before you left. But what was that feeling like when they put Mail there?
5: It felt weird because, I don't know, I'd already been out, 6 years, 5 years? But it's still, that was Durant. That was my high school.
1: Right.
5: And I mean, you know, all our friends lived. And it's just a close, great community.
0: That's where he met his wife, June Carter. Hey,
1: They're talking about is taking your neighborhood was the expansion of the airport. They needed to take some of the neighborhoods
5: out. Yeah, because I
1: grew
5: up in Edgewood.
1: Correct.
5: And that's gone.
1: Yeah, and that impacted that area more than people understand when you take that number of people out of the community.
0: Absolutely does. I mean, I worked at a car wash on Crittenden, and every Saturday we went to the Highland Park Fish house. And I mean, that was a big deal.
1: Yeah.
0: Beth Donnelly, class of 1976. Were you a sports ball person? You look like a sports ball gal.
1: What's that supposed to mean?
3: Well, I was on drill corps.
0: I knew it. I pegged
1: she was
0: her
1: a flag
0: for
1: girl.
0: Huh?
1: Those are the fun days of high school. Come on. The 70s and the 80s, Ballard was the new
5: president.
1: Ballard was the new cool school or whatever. And right. It was the we used to call it Ballard Academy. Yeah. But Durard, I always heard about Durard, didn't quite understand. But now I was an adult as knowing the layout of making those tough decisions of taking the because we had to expand the airport. I mean, that had to happen. UPS is not going to stay, and they are responsible for $12 billion worth of business a year. So that it had to happen, but the consequences of that were big. But Durant was a great school. How long was it open?
3: It was open from 1954 to 1981.
0: So 17 years. Wow. if you're just joining us, we have members on from Durant High School. Why? Because the all-class reunion is August 8th. Location, Holy Family Gym, Poplar Level Road, 7 p.m. to 11. Admission is $5. And every time my dear friend Kelly Jones talks about Durant, he gets a little bit emotional. You can see the passion. You can see the love for his school and, again, his neighborhood. But, Kelly, let's also talk about some memories that are attached to they're attached to Durant and the Durant Demons because of the murder of your dear friend Ronnie. I'm sorry. Yeah.
4: It's okay. Because I've never talked about it publicly, only on Facebook once. This is the first time I've ever done it, and I'm glad to do it here. And I'm glad that it can coincide with what Beth and Ralph have got going here, because it's difficult to do an all class, and I'd be interested in a minute to see how they decided to do that again. But my best friend in high school was named Ronnie Hibbard. He and I grew up together. He was the best friend I had. Tons of childhood memories, good times on the sports teams together, everything you would want in a best friend. 10 years after Durant closed in 1991, he was murdered by a jealous girl in what was a despicable, tragic act. That's all I can ever say about it. But one of the ways that Ronnie ties into it, and it's been known for many years that I do have the Durant Demon mascot that hung on the gym wall. The class of 63 put that up. And it's been known for a long time that I've had it. I think I've only shown it three times since 81. I think I'm right on that. But you heard it here twice plus our mega, I think. Mm-hmm. But you heard it here first. I'm going to bring it to the August 8th reunion.
0: There you go.
4: It'll be nice and shiny. If you went to Durant and you want a chance to get your picture made with it, this will be your opportunity. But Ronnie and I got that demon together. He and I were both present when we got it. We were proud of that, and it was only, 10 years later, he ends up dead, and a lot of memories went with my best friend. Every year, June the 1st, I honor him on Facebook. His birthday was May the 14th, and it was very difficult to lose a best friend to a senseless tragedy. And I was already a cop when he got killed.
0: Oh, wow.
4: And I learned a lot. You can't always do things to prevent tragedies. I testified at the parole hearing down the road, did all the things right, and it was very tragic in the way, and this would be right up your alley, in the way that she was turned loose by a former governor. And when you hear that story, it makes you sick to your stomach. But so my best friend's tied into all the memories of the Durant Demon mascot and all the years of walking in the high school.
0: I hated to ask you that, but I felt like I had to, and I appreciate your honesty and coming forward with that.
1: Look, sometimes when you talk about it, especially on a 50,000-watt radio station broadcasting to 20 states right now, I'm looking at the mascot, Darn it if it's not the coolest mascot I've seen it ever. What is he holding? Is he
5: I guess it's like a pitchfork.
1: Okay. Yeah,
3: it is.
1: This guy is cool, and actually, he kind of fits the Marvel world of today, like the Marvel movies kind of thing. Like, this would be something that you look at today and go, that looks like a character in a Marvel movie.
0: It also is... resembles Kelly Jones, only just a little bit more handsome.
1: By the way, so I saw old pictures of Kelly. So you meet people later in life, and then you see the picture of him. He looks like Clint Eastwood in a high school uniform, and you're like, "That's Kelly Jones."
0: He's built like Dash.
1: happened?
0: And the guy's built like Dash Riprock.
1: I know. That's what I'm saying. I was like, "What is going on? What's going on?" But let's talk about the. So you're gonna see. They're gonna see that. What is the? By the way, Kelly, real quick, what is this made of?
4: It is fiberglass.
1: Oh, okay.
4: Yeah, like a car. And man, it has really stood the test of time. It's
1: okay.
4: In great condition.
1: Wow. Awesome.
5: Actually loaned it to our class two different times for reunions.
1: Right, and you're not going to tell the truth how you got it?
0: We stole it.
5: No. No.
3: It had been disposed of.
5: It had been disposed of.
4: We borrowed it, and the extension is not yet up on the contract. The problem is the people that have loaned it to us have since passed away. So possession is 9/10 of the law right now.
0: Did the demon have a name? Was it like Donnie the Demon or something?
5: No,
0: or did
5: you just say?
4: No. I thought it was Dummy, according to you. But.
1: We're talking to the all-class reunion from Durant High School. Yes, before Mill High School, that was a high school starting in the 1950s called Durant. They closed it in 81. A lot of things changed on Preston Highway Popolova Road at that time. And it is going to be Saturday, August 8th at Holy Family. $5 a person, music, cornhole, and photo opportunities. But tell me something about Durant that we don't know. Something that is kind of cool.
0: Oh, they have mascot thieves.
1: Who is the most famous person to go to Durant?
0: Kelly Jones.
1: Is it Kelly Jones?
0: Yeah.
1: Boy, that's I mean, it's better than Dawes.
5: There are quite a few.
0: Pittsburgh Pirates.
5: Pull them right off the top of my head. I don't know. It's
4: yeah, we've had some people. Rob Gibbons works in Senator Paul's office.
0: Yeah, yeah. He was a general, wasn't he?
4: A general in the Air
0: Force. Yeah,
4: he does a commentary on the... Thunder over Louisville. Mm-hmm. We're still close to some of our teachers. And I think that's a thing that sometimes gets missed. I'm close to a couple of teachers that took care of us as kids, and I can never forget that. They'll be at the reunion, but we see each other in a luncheon every 3 months. So there's still good community connections. But one thing I'll tell you is, and they can weigh in, Beth's right when she said they opened in 54, but here's a unique fact. They opened in 54. They didn't become a high school till 56.
1: Right.
4: And the name Demon was not adopted until 1957.
5: Yeah.
4: So it's kind of some unique history there, and the whole Durant family is unique.
2: Excuse me. This is Dr. Fauci. I do want to say the official after party will be at St. Andrew's Pub.
1: No, it's not true, Fauci. Just, listen, get out of here. How does he get?
2: I will also be giving out free shots.
1: No, stop.
2: They're mandatory shots at the bar.
1: Stop.
0: Thank you, Dr. Fauci.
1: Why do you think you guys are so involved?
3: Every Christmas, there would be a large group of Durant graduates that would get together. It used to be establishment on Preston Highway that was owned by a Durant alumni, and he started allowing people to come the Thursday before Christmas, and we've grown so much that it's now pizza place, but we've outgrown it. So this past Christmas they had to move to a larger location, and every time we get ready to have one of our fifth year reunions, a lot of people from Durant are like, wow, I wish we could all get together.
1: Yeah.
3: Our class, a lot of classes do not have reunions whatsoever. And as Ralph said, we've been lucky enough, every 5 years we get together and we have one. I'm sure after our 50th, we may not have one every 5 years. We may move it to every 2 years or whatever.
1: Well,
3: getting a little older.
1: Well, to that point, when I went to the Flaget one, they were like, listen, we have a $2 million endowment. In 10 years, this room will not exist. As in, we're all not going to be around.
3: Right.
1: We got to figure out what they're going to do with that kind of stuff.
3: Right.
1: I know it's doomy and gloomy, but it. But you all have lost a lot of people that went to school with you guys. You all look fantastic, but and good for you. But you've lost a lot of good people, but there's still a lot of good people around, Ralph.
3: Yes.
5: Oh, yes, there are. And it's like, well, even the girl that was our treasurer in high school, she has maintained a bank account for our class.
1: No way.
5: To this day, and we've kept money in that from every reunion.
1: Wow.
5: So that we've always got money to start the next one. We meet the second Wednesday of every month at Roosters, February through November. And a lot of the classes have started doing that, but we've been doing that for 10 years now.
1: I love it.
0: If I've been the treasurer, I've been off to Acapulco or Guadalajara with the account. Are you kidding me?
1: It's Cabo.
5: Yeah.
1: I think it's neat. I think that having the all class is a good idea.
3: Yes.
1: How many people do you think will be there?
5: I mean, we're hoping to get, 300 to 400 there. I mean, there's still so many Dirt graduates that are in that area, affiliated with the area. And there's been a lot of talk about it, and because some people were like, well, at first they thought it was just for our class, and then we're like, no, it's for everybody.
1: Everybody, yeah.
5: It's just, get everybody together, because our 50-year reunion is going to be coming up anyway, and we thought, well, what better way to get that going than to get a whole group of everybody together?
1: Well, and surprisingly, he's not the oldest graduate of Durant. Do you know who the oldest is?
6: Abraham Lincoln.
4: Yeah, we've got 3 or 4 that were from the class of, I believe, 61 or 60 that are... say that they're going to be there.
1: Okay.
4: If you're listening and you're from 60 or 61, I've offered to help get you a ride there.
1: Yep.
4: From the first graduating class.
1: But all right, real quick, let's wrap up with Kelly.
4: Two quick things. A famous person, if you ask Scotty Davenport, who's one of the best players to ever come out of Jefferson County, Jimmy Gray, played basketball at Durant, went to Vanderbilt, scored 18 his freshman year against Kentucky. And don't forget the Durant family who donated the land.
3: Yeah.
4: Sally Phillips Durant, who it was named after, she was a war nurse and a POW in World War II.
1: Wow.
4: And her family owned that land, and her son Lydian lived there until he died somewhere around 1970. I forget. I was... young then, but don't forget how kind they were to give us that land.
0: Durant High School all-class reunion August 8th. 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Where? 3938 Poplar River Road, 7 p.m. to 11 p.m. Admission just $5.
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1: 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Shut up, Fauci.
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17: I'm seeing some heavy traffic southbound on the Clark Memorial 2nd Street Bridge. Traffic elsewhere is in pretty good shape, including 65, with 2 lanes available now in both directions after weeks of being closed. There's a wreck on Dixie Highway at San Jose and on 22nd at Algonquin. If you spot traffic problems, call the Wreaths Fence Traffic Tip Line, 479-2337. Our next report is in 15 minutes. Chuck Ingram, News Radio 840 WHAS.
18: From Christian Brothers Roofing, it's a beautiful day weather center.
19: I'm WLKY meteorologist Suzanne Horgan. Temperatures in the middle 80s for today with some hazy sunshine expected. Overnight will drop down to about 66 degrees. A pleasant day on Thursday with highs right around 87 degrees. A touch warmer by Friday with 88 degrees. I'm WLKY meteorologist Suzanne Horgan.
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21: Partly cloudy skies, 70 degrees in downtown Louisville. Good morning, everyone. I'm John Shannon, News Radio 840 WHAS. Kentucky's congressional leaders calling for President Donald Trump to quickly approve the state's request for a major disaster declaration following severe and deadly storms last month. The I-65 shutdown in Louisville ended earlier than expected. Kentucky Governor Andy Beshear announced yesterday four of the six lanes that have been closed for almost 2 months will open in each direction. That happened at midnight last night. The Louisville Bats continuing their downward spin. The team collapsed in the ninth, surrendering three runs in the final frame to drop their series opener with the Indianapolis Indians 5-4 at Slugger Field. They pick up today with the second game in the series. Louisville currently standing at 48-53. Elon Musk launching a new banking and financial service on his X social media platform. 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
1: Why is it anytime you say to somebody, you look great, you look snappy, you look great, the first thing you're going, I feel fat. All right, we're a bunch of girls now.
0: I never say that as of late.
1: John William Alden III, our producer, has put together some music where he plays songs that charted today, and we guess the year.
0: He just seems spit his gum out. Let me get prepared to talk on the radio.
1: I was right.
31: I'll be doing this in front of Dwight.
0: Oh my gosh.
1: Don't do that, please.
0: I almost murdered you once today.
1: Yeah.
0: And we won't say why, But that would have got you murdered.
1: Oh, in a loving way.
0: The old Tony Cruz gum chop.
1: All right, let's play music.
30: All right, here we go. You lost yesterday. Let's see if you can rebound.
0: You lost your

0: What
1: any idea?
0: No.
1: This wasn't number 40, just to make it help you out a little bit.
0: What is this?
1: This is Joan Jett and the Blackhearts with Fake Friends.
0: Do we like Joan Jett?
2: This happens to be one of my favorites.
0: Dr. Fauci.
2: I wrote about this in my
0: what
2: diary.
0: Year is it, Fauci?
2: Dear diary, get more Joan Jett music.
1: Okay, she's the one who eats a lot.
2: No. What do you mean eats? What are you talking about?
0: Oh, no. That's he's thinking of heart.
1: That's heart.
2: You're thinking of heart. Yeah.
0: Stop. Don't make fun of heart, please.
2: How all right, let's we move sell on. Out every venue?
0: Can we please move on?
2: Hang on one second. How do we sell? We sell at every heart venue out at every city. How do we lose money on the tour? Sir, look at the craft services.
0: I hate when he does that. I hate when you make fun of her for our weight. You were fat for most of your life. Okay? And you're just lashing out at her poor... obviously, her metabolism did not match her age. You're mean.
2: It was a gland problem. Never mind.
0: Okay, thank you.
1: Never mind.
0: You're going to do another fat joke. No. And you were. Go ahead, man.
1: Next song.
2: Steve Perry solo, I'm thinking.
1: This is Journey.
2: Is it Journey? Okay.
1: The song is called After the Fall.
0: Just 88 or 89?
2: I have no idea. Look at him dancing like a smug little John Alden, the producer he is. Makes me sick.
0: Maybe this is a song that broke him up.
1: Maybe.
0: Steve Perry said, well, if this is the music we're doing, I'm out.
1: I think it's a pretty good song, actually.
2: Mm. But you would.
1: Mm. All right, next one.
2: I used to dress like Boy George in high school. I was a huge Culture Club fan. So I would go dressed up as Boy George. Football team didn't like me for some reason.
0: Well, I show a picture of Boy George to the generation now. I'm like, you didn't invent nose rings and different colored hair. And I show it to them. The only difference is we had one of these.
2: That's a good line. You were the first ever purple-headed them-they?
0: No,
2: take
0: you are not.
2: Take another look, kid.
0: You are not.
1: All right, three more.
2: Saying it's a mistake. Made it work. We're at 83, I think. 82 or 83.
0: I think 82.
2: Yeah, but think about it. This is one of the last hits off the Men at Work song.
0: Let's use hit very loosely.
2: Well.
1: What's your problem?
0: Who, me?
1: Yeah.
0: This is not one of their hits, bro.
2: Hey, yeah, it was. It's a Mistake was a hit. Hey, First Chair. Leave it up to the
0: He's never going to forget chair. That. He's never going to forget that.
1: This song started at number 15, by the way.
2: It's a Mistake. That's a hit.
0: Producer John, if you leave tomorrow, one of the things, top five things he will remember about you, top three, is that one day you said Second Chair died. He will never forget it.
2: God forbid if you die and I have part of the Ugly, I promise you I'm bringing that
0: He's
2: going to
0: pull up onto your accident scene and he's going to lean into the window and not get you out and go, we want to talk about Second Chair now?
2: No, well, you know what? I'm going to whisper in his ear as I cover his mouth and nose and I'm going to say, who's the Second Chair now?
1: Oh, that's scary.
2: Yeah, that's scary. I like 82 or 3.
1: All right, two more.
2: Sweet dreams are made of boys, right there on the line, you Eurythmics.
0: It's 82, man.
2: You know, with my new haircut, I look like Annie Lennox.
0: She's way prettier than you.
2: Don't you think so?
0: Yeah.
2: But my hair looks like Annie Lennox.
0: Is that her natural hair color, you think?
2: Sure. Well,
0: I mean, it's bright
2: let
0: red.
2: Let me Google a full picture of her.
0: Please stop.
2: She's
1: Didn't Marilyn Manson do a cover of this song?
2: Probably.
0: Yes, he did.
1: Very strange.
2: Move along.
0: Hold your head up.
2: Move along.
0: Dancing on Glass is one of her best,
2: Move
0: too.
2: Move along.
0: It's a good song. I'm at 82.
2: I'll go 82 on this.
1: Here comes.
2: It screams 83. Let's see.
1: Our number one.
2: Number one, baby. Number one.

0: Music with the police.
1: The song's about a stalker, isn't it?
2: Yeah, people play this at weddings. Like, it's a stalker song. And, oh my gosh, is a 14-year-old girl from a Girl Scout tour in here?
3: I sneeze like a girl. What's your problem?
2: Oh, I'm sorry. It's
3: I'm at 83.
2: Nice sneeze, Clint Eastwood.
3: Sorry.
2: I go 83, baby, for sure. No doubt. Push all the chips in. John Alden, the producer. Yeah, baby.
1: How did you know so quickly with Every Breath You Take at 83? You didn't hesitate at all.
2: Dude, because that song was played at my wedding.
1: You didn't get married in 83.
2: Well, first
3: producer
2: marriage,
3: John, you're not the first person to ask how our brains work.
2: Right.
1: Yeah.
3: And to tell you the truth is out there somewhere.
2: Do you really want to know how both our brains connect on?
1: Yes.
2: I promise you 100%. Tony loves it when I answer for him and speak for him, so I'll do it now. It's all tied to females and who we were dating.
3: That's true.
2: I promise you.
3: It's all about the girl I was dating. And I could go right to the month and year.
2: And sometimes when I hear the song, I get really happy. And sometimes I'm like, oh my God, that song, it reminds me of blankety blank.
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6: Traffic continues slow into downtown on the Clark Memorial 2nd Street Bridge. Crews are working with wrecks on Shelbyville at Moser, 22nd at Algonquin, and Dixie at San Jose. Our next report is in 15 minutes. 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

0: Teachers start on Monday. Is it going to be one like a wild teacher weekend, you think?
1: That sounds like a good comedy, summer comedy movie.
0: There's really no doubt.
1: Go back to school.
0: The teachers start on Monday and they're like, we need to blow it out. Exactly.
2: We need to write this movie.
1: Get it trademarked.
0: They break into their own school.
2: Yeah, they do.
0: All right, let's write it. Let's do that story. And then, of course, a week from tomorrow, traffic is going to suck. Because the buses and everybody delivering to these schools are going to be backing up everywhere.
2: But the good news is you can get a free dinner tonight. Dinner with Dwight, 5 p.m. to 7 p.m. Grill Master Supply, 10408 Shelbyville Road. 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It's going to be a wonderful, wonderful, delicious time. 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
0: Is Leland online yet?
1: Not yet.
0: Okay. Leland Conway still talking about the flock cameras. It's like, dude, let it go.
1: He actually did not talk about the flock cameras yesterday. He teased it and then didn't
0: get into it.
2: Get the flock out of
1: here.
2: Oh,
1: my goodness.
2: That should be a Leland Conway. Like, he should have different T-shirts, Leland Conway. One just says Liberty, but one just say, get the flock out of here. Right?
0: Let me hit my dinghy when I tell you to.
2: Okay.
0: ABC new release fall lineup. Hit the dinghy when you recognize the show.
2: Okay.
0: The Bachelor.
2: Oh, yeah, I know that one. I've seen it, but that.
0: The Rookie.
2: No.
0: You know, you haven't heard of that one?
2: No.
0: It's a cop show.
1: It's not Matlock, so he's not seen it.
2: Right.
0: Shifting Gears.
2: No.
0: Grey's Anatomy.
2: Yeah, I've heard of that one. Wait, whoa, that's still on the air?
0: Scrubs.
2: I've heard of that.
0: Abbott Elementary.
2: No.
0: Dancing with the Stars.
2: Yeah, I've heard of that one.
0: Shark Tank.
2: Oh, yeah, I've heard of that one.
0: Jeopardy.
2: Yeah, of course.
0: Okay, well then that's the new fall lineup for ABC.
2: Well, two questions, then we go to Leland Liberty Conway. Number one, Scrubs, is that a reimagining?
0: That's a great question because I didn't know that they were continuing with that. Maybe our buddy knows.
2: And Grey's Anatomy, I know that you watched it for years. You used to record it, Leland Conway. Has that been on nonstop?
3: Grey's what?
2: Okay.
0: See, a lot of people think I look like Mr. McDreamy, Dr. McDreamy.
2: Was he a fat guy?
3: Is that the one Clooney was in?
0: No, that's ER. I will smack you in the face. You don't talk about ER. ER is one of the best series of all time.
2: First of all, it's pronounced ER, and it's no good.
0: Yeah, thank you. So I heard you obsessing over flock cameras again yesterday. At least you teased it. But then John tells me that you teased something and didn't get to it.
3: That's correct. I didn't. I'm doing it today and tomorrow. I have State Rep Maddox is coming on the program to talk about it tomorrow. And the news is getting worse about flock cameras. There were 20 policemen arrested for stalking women with it and 161 stops in Los Angeles for false stolen vehicle reads.
0: Well, L.A., that's L.A.
2: Yeah,
0: California's weird.
2: Hey,
0: all right, here in the Midwest, Bubba,
3: It could never happen here, the governor sending the state police to churches during COVID. It could never happen
2: here. Angie.
3: Oh, my bad.
2: Angie Beshear would never do anything like
0: oh,
2: that.
0: Oh, boy.
2: You need to get shirts.
3: Today we're talking about the Fauch pleading the fifth before...
0: is he pleading the fifth on the questions?
2: Well, you can't plead the fifth
3: How about a guy... How about a guy who shred the Constitution now hiding behind it? How about that?
0: Oh, damn it. We're going to read from the diaries in the next couple of weeks.
3: I want Dwight to do a diary reading.
0: Yes,
3: I'll play the
0: Dr.
3: ukulele
0: Fauci.
3: Behind him. You play the bongos.
2: I hate Leland Conway.
0: Leland Conway and his special bucket of crazy is coming up next on News Radio 840 WHAS.
2: I love you, Ma.

0: It's Tony Vannetti from the Tony and Dwight Show on News Radio 840 WHAS. 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
2: What is happening to me?
3: Did you miss me, Spidey?
2: I'm losing my mind. I am totally out of control.
1: The fourth film in the Tom Holland-led series is looking to make between $260 and $280 million when it debuts this weekend. L.A. County prosecutors are expected to decide this week whether to seek the death penalty against singer David.
4: A judge has ordered there is enough evidence in the capital murder case to proceed to trial after a more than four-day preliminary hearing. The singer, David Burke, is accused of killing 14-year-old Celeste Rivas Hernandez, then dismembering her body. Prosecutors say they were having a sexual relationship and Burke killed her in 2024. To silence her to protect his music career. Burke is also charged with one count each of continuous sexual abuse of a child under age 14 and mutilation of human remains. He is also facing special circumstance allegations of lying in wait, murder for financial gain, and killing a witness in a criminal investigation. I'm Daniel Martindale.
1: And it's almost here, Ted Lasso fans.
5: Oi, welcome back. 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
1: A new trailer for season 4 has been unveiled. Jason Sudeikis is returning along with Hannah Waddingham, Juno Temple, and Brett Goldstein. This new season will see Ted coaching a second division women's team. The series will be released on August 5th. That's entertainment. I'm Daria Albinger.
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14: Police are working to clear several accidents, including Shelbyville at Moser, 22nd on Algonquin, and on Dixie at San Jose Avenue. Those are in the cleanup stages. Traffic on the Watterson currently problem-free, and it's nice to see traffic moving on 65 once again. If you spot traffic problems, call the Rates Fence Traffic Tip Line at 479-2337. Our next report is in 15 minutes. Chuck Ingram, News Radio 840 WHAS.
15: I'm WLKY meteorologist Suzanne Horgan. Temperatures in the middle 80s for today with some hazy sunshine expected. Overnight will drop down to about 66 degrees. A pleasant day on Thursday with highs right around 87 degrees. A touch warmer by Friday with 88 degrees. I'm WLKY meteorologist Suzanne Horgan.
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20: It's a minute now after 10 o'clock. Good morning, everyone. Partly cloudy skies, 73 degrees. I'm John Shannon, News Radio 840 WHAS. Metro Police have identified the officer who shot and wounded an alleged armed burglar near downtown Louisville over the weekend. Lieutenant Brandon Hogan joined LMPD in 2008. The department says the suspect refused to drop a gun when he was shot by Hogan near 5th and York Streets. LMPD says the suspect's injuries not life-threatening. An hours-long police standoff shut down part of Jeffersonville overnight after authorities say a stabbing suspect barricaded himself inside a home. WOKY reports the incident happened near East 8th Street and Ewing Lane with a SWAT team called out for the incident. After several hours, the suspect was taken into custody without further incident. The victim in the stabbing taken to a hospital with several stab wounds. Officials not releasing much information on the victim's condition, the suspect's name, or additional details about what led to the incident. 10:02 at News Radio 840 WHAS. One of the wrongful death lawsuits from the fatal UPS plane crash in Louisville, staying right here in Kentucky. Lee Mowen with the details.
21: A federal judge has sent a wrongful death lawsuit tied into the UPS Flight 2976 crash back to Kentucky court. Trinidad Chavez was one of 11 killed. Her sister, Gabriela Hermosillo Nunez, filed the lawsuit for 5 counts of wrongful death. Judge David Hale ruled UPS never shown that its nerve center was in Atlanta, Georgia, saying that several of the company's high-ranking officers operate out of the Commonwealth. This is just one of several wrongful death lawsuits filed against the company since that crash. I'm Lee Mowen.
20: Humanoid robots from China being banned in the U.S. Tammy Trujillo with the report.
22: The FCC released a statement on the national security threat posed by advanced foreign robots, saying the technology brings an unacceptable risk to U.S. security. The banned robots include humanoid devices and animal-like quadrupeds. The statement says the robotic devices could be used by malign actors who could remotely commandeer the robots to spy on Americans and gain foreign intelligence. I'm Tammy Trujillo.
20: The 10 o'clock hour of your adrenaline shot to the brain starts right now.

0: Sir, based upon my rights under the Fifth Amendment to the Constitution.
1: Constitution he didn't care about. Oh, my gosh. News Radio 840 WHAS, Leland Conway the Fouch is being questioned by Senator Rand Paul. Right now, Senator Rick Scott is questioning him. Rand will be on with us tomorrow to break this down, but the Fouch told the media this morning that the reason he's pleading the Fifth is because Senator Rand Paul is unhinged, and he's afraid that the Senate committee led by Rand Paul will use what he says to prosecute him for perjury, which is a very interesting statement, because if you don't lie, you can't be prosecuted for perjury. So the only way that Senator Rand Paul could use Fauci's testimony to prosecute him for perjury is if Fauci lies. And so the reason I know people plead the Fifth before when they go before Congress all the time, because I know there's political shenanigans that get played and stuff like that. But this is a little different. This dude has no choice but to either tell the truth about what he did, what he knew, how he covered it up during COVID, or plead the Fifth, because otherwise he is incriminating himself. Because if he tells the truth now, he lied prior. And he lied on the media. And he lied to the country. And he did. Let me frame this out for you. By the way, I'd love to hear from you. Hit us up on the talkback feature. Go to the live feed for WHAS on the iHeartRadio app and click the red microphone. We'll give you 30 seconds. There's a couple classes of evil in our current society right now, like several. And when we're talking about political evil, there's two. One is the politicians themselves. Well, there's three, okay? One is the there's four, okay. So there's the first one is the politicians themselves. That's a particular type of evil. It's a spineless jellyfish. It is an individual who is up for sale. It is an individual who is being instructed on how to play a part 99% of the time. That's our political situation. That's one form of evil. And that is, these people are mostly taken over by evil, but they may not actually be evil, right? The other two that are consequential, but not what I'm talking about here, one is the punditry, the media class, and the leaders, the organizers of these movements, right? Another one is just the general evil that's in society. And then the last one, and I would say the two most important ones, are the politician and this one. And that is the unelected bureaucrat. That is, to me, that's the highest level of evil that we have in our government. Because we can do something about the elected politicians. We can unelect them, right? We can, their political careers can go down in flames. That can be taken care of by us, the voters. The unelected lifetime bureaucrats who are truly, and they don't have, this is the thing, is when you see a politician, you don't always see the soul of the person, because they're playing a role, right? They have a bit part to play in this big soap opera. And so who they are as a person might actually be quite a bit different than who they play on television, right? But with the unelected bureaucrat, there really is, that's really who you see. Their actions, because they don't have accountability, their actions tell us who they are. And we already knew who the Fauci was back in the 1980s. He killed a lot of people with what he surely would have known at the time was erroneous healthcare advice for people with AIDS. And I was listening to his podcast. There's an interesting proof of this. Magic Johnson. Magic Johnson is still with us today and quite healthy. And the reason why Magic Johnson is not dead, because initially when he was diagnosed with AIDS, his doctors followed Fauci's advice and they put him on the same protocol treatment that they were doing for everybody else. And what this was a failed cancer treatment. It was a cancer treatment that was so bad that it was killing the cancer patient before the cancer did. And everybody knew this at the

0: time because they pretty much stopped using it. Well, Fauci decided to use it on people with AIDS. And we saw a lot of people go from, I just got diagnosed with AIDS, to 2 months later, they're emaciated, thin, and dead. And it added to the fear of the AIDS epidemic as well, right? I'm not minimizing AIDS, but I mean, it added to the fear because people were like, do you remember late 1980s, early 90s? If you found out someone in your circle had AIDS, you didn't even want to be around them or touch them because you thought it was going to jump to you. And there was so much misinformation about AIDS and how it operates. And part of the reason that fed that fury was this horrible pharmaceutical treatment that was making Big Pharma rich at the behest of Fauci. And he was flying under the radar then, but I mean, he was driving a lot of that. And that's why people would get on this treatment as soon as they got diagnosed with AIDS. And at that point, you know, it wouldn't necessarily be even affecting them yet. And they would put them on this. And they did that to Magic Johnson for a week. And he was like, oh, hell no. So he gets another doctor involved. And the doctor's like, no, we're not doing that. That's going to kill you. We're going to do this other thing. And today, Magic Johnson is still alive and healthy. And it's got to be interesting to me, if I were Fauci, to see Magic Johnson walking around knowing that the protocol that you would have put him on as a doctor yourself would have killed him in a couple of weeks. And he's still alive and healthy today because he did the opposite of what you recommended to the whole freaking country. That's who Fauci is. You got to read the real Dr. Fauci, the real Anthony Fauci. It's the book by RFK Jr. And it's terrifying because it details all this stuff that Fauci's been involved in that he's known. That is why Rand Paul is like a dog with a bone in chasing after this guy, because he's an unelected bureaucrat who's been responsible for the deaths of millions of people over 50 years while he has enriched himself and his cronies, and he's gotten away with it. And now he gets up there, and during COVID, he shreds the Constitution. He calls for things that he knows, his diaries now tell us, he knows are not true. He's aware that this is BS. He's aware that 6 foot of different distance is BS. He's aware that the masks are BS. But he's participating in this coup of Trump to try to take the economy down and see as this weird, crazy, evil experiment the Democrats did to see how much they could control people and how quickly. And he participated in it. And he was aware that probably the biggest thing that he did. Well, there's two big things. One, he went around Obama because President Obama was smart enough to ban I'm just having a total brain fart here. When they create a disease, basically, he banned it. And Fauci comes in and goes around it by using his buddies at NIH to shift money around. So we're not technically funding gain of function. So he does that. So that's bad enough. But the other thing that he did, and we can pin that on him if you want. But the other thing that he did that I think is perhaps even more evil is we knew early on, there were a couple things we knew early on in the pandemic. We knew that Carol Baskins was after Tiger King. We knew that. I'm joking. Tiger King's in Kentucky now, by the way. He's at the prison here in Kentucky, which is funny. We knew that because everybody watched Tiger King. And the other thing we knew pretty quickly was that the respirators weren't working. And we also knew ivermectin was a possible therapy for this. And it was very, very promising. And we knew that you had to get on it quick. It had less efficacy if you got on it late. And when this is crazy, but when they did the tests on the efficacy of ivermectin, they did it late. And they did these massive doses that were never humanly possible. And a couple people died from these massive doses that weren't humanly possible. That in and of itself is evil, because what they were doing by doing it, administering it late and then overdosing people was they basically murdered people in order to claim that it doesn't work. And then the media ran with this. So a lot of the media today has a lot of responsibility for making Fauci into what he had become. But the most evil thing that, that Fauci did, and I have some audio we'll play of him and Rand Paul in just a second, but the most evil thing that Fauci did was he hid ivermectin on purpose because the only way we could get the vaccine approved as quickly as we got it approved was there could be no other treatment because it had to be approved under an emergency order. And there's no way to do an emergency order if there's an alternative treatment. And there were a number of alternative treatments to COVID that worked very, very well. And Fauci knew that. But he wanted the vaccine for his pharma buddies. And his pharma buddies wanted the vaccine. And he orchestrated hiding. And this is why I say he's responsible for millions of deaths. He orchestrated, I should say thousands of deaths. He orchestrated hiding ivermectin so that pharma could get their vaccine. Well, it would be millions of deaths when you add in the vaccine, which unnecessarily killed a lot of grandmas and grandpas, right? Unnecessary. Everybody listening to me, myself, my family, your family, everyone was affected. Somebody, you lost an elderly person in your family or in your atmosphere unnecessarily because this was not that bad of a disease. But it was made worse. And it was made worse because doctors were getting paid to get you vaccinated and they were having their license threatened to give you alternative therapies that we knew were working. And the Fauci was the kingpin in all of that. And what came out of that, there's a number of different ways that he destroyed our healthcare system, really, in a lot of ways. Because today, and in a lot of ways, it's good because he exposed the healthcare system. I will not go to a traditional primary care doctor in a traditional healthcare system ever again. Because that system is going to kill you. Like, it's terrible. It's terrible. These doctors were making millions of dollars being incentivized to give you a vaccine that everybody knew had problems that had been promulgated to the front of the line by suppressing treatments that actually did work. And now we've got young athletes just dropping dead. And the reason that's not happening as often as it was right after the vaccine started getting administered is because people got wise to it and said, I'm not taking that damn thing. I'm not getting any boostas. Not doing it. So people kind of wised up to it. But Fauci is at the top of the responsibility ring for all of that stuff. And so I applaud Senator Rand Paul for his relentlessness on this and for not giving up.
1: Admit that the risk of this dangerous research exceeded any possible benefits. Ask forgiveness and pledge to help our government devise safeguards so a man-made epidemic never happens again. Instead of an apology, you have for years avoided responsibility. Regarding the lockdowns, you argue that you did not personally issue every lockdown order, close every school, or impose every mandate. But officials across the country invoked your authority to justify these decisions. And you presented your recommendations not as judgments open to debate, but as dictates of science itself. Your own words.
0: He actually said, I am the science. You remember that?
1: Words demonstrate that you understood the influence you exercised. On March 14th, 2020, you wrote that the task force recommendations were driven by me, yourself, Deb, and CDC. The next day, you wrote that you had convinced Mayor Bill de Blasio to close the New York City schools. So you were involved. That same night, Governor Gavin Newsom's chief of staff told you that the governor had decided to close California schools, bars, and restaurants after watching you on television.
0: By the way, does Rand sound unhinged here? He doesn't sound unhinged at all. He's very calm.
1: Presidents, governors, mayors, school boards, corporations, and Congress all bear responsibility for the decisions they made. The COVID lockdown, however, could never have been inflicted without you aiding and abetting the crime.
0: True statement.
1: Children lost years of education.
0: True statement.
1: Small businesses built over a lifetime disappeared.
0: True statement.
1: Patients delayed cancer screenings and other medical care. Families were separated from dying relatives. Workers were ordered to accept a medical procedure or lose their jobs. Worship assembly, employment, education, and travel were restricted in the name of science. Well, you did not impose every restriction. You used your public authority to justify them.
0: You know, it's interesting. Well, we'll do this when we continue. I got to make a point about this. I love what Rand is doing. He'll be with us tomorrow. I am Leland Conway, News Radio 840, WHAS, live on your iHeartRadio app.
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0: 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One other thing I was going to say, by the way, coming up next, my friend John Lott is going to join us, author of More Guns, Less Crime, former compiler of statistics for the FBI during the first Trump administration. He now runs the Crime Prevention Research Center, and he's going to join us on the line. Louisville popped up on a very bad list to pop up on, and it's some new statistics that are out by the FBI on where violence actually occurs. And it happens in 2%, gun violence in particular. There's no such thing as gun violence, but violence perpetrated with a gun. It happens in 2% of counties nationwide. And you can probably guess where those counties are. You can probably guess who runs those counties. And Louisville is no different. Jefferson County is right there on the red list. Fayette County has got like a pale red, but Jefferson County, bright red, one of the 2% of counties in America where the vast, vast majority of violence perpetrated with guns is committed. And we're going to talk to him about that and what's driving it in the next segment. But one other thing on Fauci, and we'll have some more audio as the day develops because the hearing is going on. He's pleading the fifth on everything. Think about the level of evil you have to be to sit before a Senate panel and narcissist, right? To know he has to know that he was wrong, because he knew he was wrong when he did what he did and he wrote about it. So understand, having done something as horrible as Fauci did and sitting before Congress pleading the fifth. And Senator Rand Paul was like, look, all you had to do was apologize, say I was wrong. Let me see if I can help figure out a way to do this better in the future. You could have just done that. And the world would have respected that in general. Someone who can say, hey, look, the data I was originally looking at, incorrect. We're looking at some data now that's telling us some more perspective on this. We need to move in another direction. People will forgive that. But he's sitting before Congress today, pleading the fifth, hiding behind the Constitution he deliberately shredded, knowing that he was wrong to do what he did. What sits inside that human being, if not a soul? Because it's not a soul. Can you imagine? Like, no, seriously, imagine letting your soul get rot so much. Because, again, looking back, we've all got 20/20 hindsight. That's fine. But someone who's not evil gains that 20/20 hindsight and then makes adjustments accordingly, right? We all evolve. This man has not evolved since the 1980s when he was in charge of the AIDS epidemic. He just repeated what he did then that didn't work. I mean, that is hard for me to wrap my head around. This dude's sitting there pleading the fifth. I can't wait to talk to Rand about this tomorrow, but thank God he's doing what he's doing, because this guy deserves to be held accountable for what he's done. Like, for real, for all the boogeymen that are conjured up by the wild-eyed Marxist leftists in America, and nobody is demanding that this guy go to jail. I mean, you and I are demanding that he go to jail. I think Rand is demanding that he go to jail. But that's your boogeyman. That's the guy you put behind bars. That's the guy you bring the accountability to. It's wild. All right. Why does Louisville keep popping up on these lists where rampant murder with guns is happening? We're going to talk with John Lott from the Crime Prevention Research Center when we continue. I am Leland Conway. 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
24: Earlier accidents have been cleared out of the way. I'm not seeing any major problems at all on the Snyder. That's running about 15 minutes between 64 and 65. Southbound 65 just after the Snyder. A bit of slow traffic. I'm looking for a problem there. If you spot traffic problems, call the Rates Fence Traffic Tip Line, 479-2337. Our next report is in 15 minutes. Chuck Ingram, News Radio 840 WHAS.
25: I'm WLKY meteorologist Suzanne Horgan. Temperatures in the middle 80s for today with some hazy sunshine expected. Overnight will drop down to about 66 degrees. A pleasant day on Thursday with highs right around 87 degrees. A touch warmer by Friday with 88 degrees. I'm WLKY meteorologist Suzanne Horgan.
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26: Partly cloudy skies, 73 degrees in downtown Louisville. Good morning, I'm John Shannon, News Radio 840 WHAS. The Jefferson County coroner has identified the man who was killed in a hit-and-run crash while riding an e-bike on Outer Loop on July 5th. The coroner identified the man Tuesday as 30-year-old Guivi Soskeen. Two people are charged following the death of a baby in Allen County. Scottsville police and the local sheriff's office say Davion Williams and Alexandria Price are accused of criminal abuse of a child under 12. A University of Kentucky student filing a lawsuit against the school after she was attacked in a residence hall earlier this year. Lauren Maiariano says the lack of security in Jewel Hall is what led her to being strangled by Lorenzo Cascio. Dr. Anthony Fauci has invoked the Fifth Amendment at a hearing before a GOP-led Senate panel on the COVID-19 pandemic. He called Kentucky Senator Rand Paul, quote, unhinged, and said he was pleading the Fifth to avoid Republicans possibly using his testimony to prosecute him for perjury. This coming despite the fact that President Joe Biden gave Fauci a preemptive pardon before leaving office. More of the Leland Conway Show on the way next. Your next news update coming up at 11 with Joe Lincoln. I'm John Shannon, News Radio 840 WHAS.
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0: Ooh, Bourbon City Golf Carts has some new stuff up on their website. 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
6: Uh-huh.
0: It's the new lava color, the 2026 Denango Nomad XL Lava. 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Well, you've heard me say it many times, News Radio 840 WHAS, you've heard me say it many times that most of the crime that we experience here in Louisville, as the same in other places around the country, is done by a very small group of people in a very small area. It's not, well, I shouldn't say small area, because what we're seeing in Louisville, 44% rise in vehicle break-ins that spread all over the city. But it's a small group of people that are doing most of the crime in America. The vast majority of people, the vast majority of Americans, whether they're poor, middle class, rich, whatever, they're not out committing crimes. It's a small group, in often cases, career criminals enabled by judges who don't punish them and prosecutors who don't punish them. That create a lot of this problem. So there's a new report out. The Crime Prevention Research Center reported on this. There's new statistics out, and it shows that 2% of America's counties carry 54% of America's murders. These numbers break down, and it's really, really wild. 53% of U.S. counties, more than half of the counties in America, recorded no murders at all. None. In 2024, 69% of counties in America reported one murder or fewer. The worst 1% of counties accounted for 41% of murders, and the worst 2%, 54%. John Lott is with the Crime Prevention Research Center, and he is the author of many books. You can find them on Amazon.com, the most famous of which is More Guns, Less Crime. He's also written Gun Control Myths, and he is with us now. John, welcome back to the program. How are you this morning, sir?
7: Doing great. It's great to talk to you again.
0: This is kind of you know, when we talk about gun violence in America, when politicians and policymakers talk about gun violence in America, they speak of it as if what we see on the news happening, say, in Chicago on any given Friday night, over in Lexington this last weekend, there were five shootings. It's treated in the media like this is just happening everywhere in the country, and therefore we need to take people's guns away because people are just randomly shooting each other. This data shows us that that's the wrong conversation to have, correct?
7: Well, yeah, I mean, I think it's a misnomer to talk about an American murder rate. You know, not only, as you say, do you have 54% of the murders taking place in 2% of the counties, but if you look at those counties, about two-thirds of their murders take place within 10 block areas on average across these counties. So even within those counties, murders tend to be overwhelmingly concentrated in very tiny areas. And also the other thing to know is just some of the characteristics of these murders. 90% of murders have a violent criminal record. And presumably many of the other 10% have criminal acts, but you just haven't caught them doing those types of crimes. So, you know, if you want to keep from getting murdered, you stay out of those tiny areas and you don't hang around or associate with people who have violent criminal histories.
0: I mean, that's pretty logical, but it doesn't sell headlines, John. It doesn't sell headlines like saying, hey, we got to get rid of AR-15s. It doesn't sell headlines like saying, hey, these semi-automatic pistols, the Glock ban in California, for instance. It doesn't sell headlines like that because they think that banning the sale of certain semi-automatic pistols commonly used for self-defense would somehow solve the problem that you just indicated.
7: Right. Well, you know, the thing is, given that 90% of these individuals have violent criminal history, it's illegal for a huge percentage of them not to be able to even own guns to begin right. with, let alone use it in a crime.
0: Right.
7: So obviously the gun control laws haven't stopped them from violating the law of having a gun there. And... You know, it just, you know, you're talking about semi-automatic guns. About 85% of the guns that are sold in the United States are semi-automatics. Right. And the thing is, civilians benefit a lot from having a semi-automatic gun. If you, you know, so just so people understand the differences, you have guns that you have to manually reload after you fire a shot. You have semi-automatic guns. One pull of the trigger, one bullet comes out. It reloads itself. One pull of the trigger, one bullet comes out, and so on. And then you have fully automatic guns. As long as you have the trigger depressed, you'll have bullets come out, machine guns. But that's not what we're talking about here. The thing is, one of the reasons why 85% of the guns sold in the United States are semi-automatics is that they're very useful for people using guns in self-defense. If you have to fire multiple shots because you're facing multiple criminals, or because you fire and miss on the first shot, or you fire and wound but don't incapacitate the attacker, you may not have the luxury of time to manually reload your gun there.
0: Right.
7: And so civilians benefit a lot and do benefit a lot from having semi-automatic guns.
0: Yeah, I think based on the statistics in this article, the conversation we really need to be having, John, if we want to solve this problem, is probably more centered on getting prosecutors who will actually prosecute criminals, especially those with a violent criminal history, and keep them behind bars. And then maybe a discussion about how we're actually trying to avoid recidivism within the prison system, because what it's telling us is that it's the same people over and over and over and over again. Small group of people, but it's the same people over and over again. So we're obviously not incarcerating the worst of the worst. in a way that keeps them off the street so that they're not, you know what I'm saying? Like, it feels like this whole conversation shouldn't even be about guns. That's, I guess, what I'm getting at, is that they always default to guns. When there's a bad weekend in Chicago, they're always like, oh, we got to get these guns off the street. And I'm like, well, how do you get the guns off the street? You get the criminals who are stealing the guns off the street, right? Because a criminal that is out and about doing whatever they're doing is always going to go steal a gun. They're always going to get their hands on it. Right. So it's like we're not having the conversation about getting the guys who are doing this off the street.
7: Yeah, well, they're not even stealing the guns. I mean, the major source of criminals getting guns are basically are drug gangs.
0: Right.
7: You know, it's not like a drug gang can go to the police and say, look, this other gang stole our drugs. Can you help us get them back? They have to go and set up their own little militaries in order to go and protect that extremely valuable property that they have.
0: Right.
7: So if I could click my fingers and cause all illegal drugs in the United States to disappear and all guns, how long would it be before illegal drugs started coming back into the country? If you live in El Paso, Texas, maybe 20 minutes.
0: Yeah.
7: And how long would it be before they'd bring in the weapons to protect that very valuable property that they had? Presumably, they'd be bringing them in at the same time.
0: Yeah.
7: And so, you know, they can make money by selling illegal drugs, but since they have lots of weapons anyway, they also can make money by selling the weapons that they have
0: right
7: there.
0: Right.
7: And, you know, you look at a country like Mexico, for example. Since 1972, Mexico has only had one gun store run by the military in Mexico City. It costs like $2,300 just to apply for a permit, and you're almost always rejected for it. Less than 0.1% of the adult population in Mexico is legally licensed to own a gun. And the most powerful weapon that you're able to buy legally in Mexico since 1972 is a 22 caliber short round bolt action rifle, which my guess is not the typical weapon used by the drug gangs.
0: Nope. Yeah, it's not what the cartels are using, that's for sure.
7: The thing is, in many recent years, the murder rate in Mexico is six times or so higher than the murder rate in the United States. It's more than doubled since what it was before 1972. And you know, the point is that even you have, just as the drug cartels bring in drugs from around the world, they bring in the weapons from around the world that they use to protect that extremely valuable property. You know, the notion that just banning guns is going to stop drug cartels from getting a hold of weapons just isn't serious. When I testified before the Mexican House and Senate a few years ago, you know, you have prosecutors down there talking about rocket launchers and grenades. They had like 13,000 grenades that they had confiscated from the drug cartels over the previous 5 years. You know, it's just crazy the amount of weapons that they're able to go and get from around the world. You know, I don't know where you'd go and buy rocket launchers, but they seem to be able to go and find them.
0: It's rocket launchers are us. It's usually right next to Target.
7: Okay.
0: Yeah. Let me ask you this before I let you go, because I'm fascinated by all of this, but I'm fascinated by the fact that you testified before the Mexican Senate and House. And I'm assuming you were testifying on kind of what you just said right now, that it's not, there's not any laws you can make that will stop the cartels from getting bazookas. But when you testified there, did you feel safe doing that because of the issue that you were touching on, the third rail of Mexican politics that you were touching on there, that it had to do with the cartels? Did you feel safe? How did you stay safe?
7: It was pretty funny. They had these two bodyguards that they insisted had to be with me at all times. I couldn't leave my room in the hotel without telling them that I was leaving the room. And so these two guys, this one guy was like 7 feet. I mean, I'm 6'4". But And, you know, you'd be eating breakfast in this five-star hotel, and you'd have these two guys standing behind you, you know, while you're eating breakfast. It was, and when they picked me up at the airport, the vehicle that they had, like, one-inch thick glass windows wow. on it and stuff like that. Wow. So it was kind of a surreal experience there. And we were in one of the safest parts of town, but... you know, it was just amazing talking to these senators because in Mexico, because you'd have guys who would be complaining to me about the long list of death threats that they've gotten.
0: Right.
7: And yet they have been turned down for a license to be able to go and have a gun because wow. they weren't in the party, political party that was in control.
0: Wow.
7: Anyway, it was just
0: It makes you realize how blessed we are here to still have a constitution that fights this fight for us. But we've got to get that conversation in America in the right place instead of on guns, because it's the wrong place to put it. I'm glad you were born, John Lott. Appreciate all the work you do, and thanks for being available. I texted you last night, last minute, and you were like, yeah, sure, we can do that. So I appreciate, as busy as you are and all the great work that you do, I appreciate your time today.
7: Well, thanks for being there. People can find more at our website at crimeresearch.org, crimeresearch.org.
0: Awesome. And the books that you've authored, they're all available on Amazon. Phenomenal. Definitely worth a read. And you've updated them regularly as well. So you've got new stats in those. So they're definitely worth purchasing a new copy. Thank you so much, John. We'll talk again soon, okay?
7: Thank you.
0: All right, John Lott, Crime Prevention Research Center. Great dude. So what's interesting about that is I was looking at the map, and of course Jefferson County is right there on this map with a big red dot, and it's the biggest red dot in the state of Kentucky. Cincinnati, that area there in southeast Ohio, that has a big red line on it, and then there's like a pale red line on Fayette County. But other than that, there's like nothing in Kentucky, like very few murders reported statewide. The vast majority of them come out of Jefferson County and Fayette County. And again, you're talking about, what's funny is if you look at California, half the damn state's red. It's like half the state. Washington State, same thing. Colorado, big fat red block over the whole, like from Fort Collins all the way down to Pueblo, all of that just bright red. And of course, Louisville, Jefferson County, bright red. And the point is, it's the same people committing these crimes over and over and over again. And we've talked about it. We've talked about it here on the program. We've talked about how the judges go easy on these kids when they start out with just jacking a car or breaking into a car, and they let them back out again. And they commit another crime, and then maybe they mug somebody, or they get in a fight and they pull a knife and they get them back out again. And then they have a gun, and then they shoot somebody. And in some cases, they let them back out again after that. And if as long as we are not addressing that the real issue here, policy-wise, has zero to do with guns. I mean, those statistics belie that, right? 2% of the counties in America account for 54% of the murders in America. And as John Lott said, if you zero that back down, it's even a smaller area inside of those counties where those crimes are being committed. So the conversation, when you hear a politician say, you know, we got to get these guns off the street, another wild weekend in Chicago, another wild weekend in L.A., another wild weekend in Jefferson County, it's not the guns. That is not what's causing it. Kentuckians walking around with guns are not just shooting each other. There is a small group of people that are committing the crimes, and they have a record. The average Kentuckian walking around with a concealed carry is not committing a crime. As a matter of fact, we know this from John Lott's statistics. The least probable demographic of any group in the United States, the demographic that is least likely to commit a crime of any type, be it with a gun or be it with their calculator, right? Like even a financial crime or a white-collar crime. The least least probable group is the concealed carry group. They tend to be polite, law-abiding, God-fearing people who don't go around pulling their guns out and then shooting at other people. That just doesn't happen. So anytime this fixation on the violence issue comes pointing at people who are law-abiding gun owners, you have completely, like, I don't even accept your premise. If the first thing out of your mouth as a politician is, we got to get guns off the street, we need more gun control, I now reject your entire premise, because you're not even talking about the same thing I'm talking about when we're talking about violent crime. You're not even talking about it. Your first reaction as a politician, if you're that guy, your first reaction is, I need to disarm Leland because there's criminals over here in Jefferson County that are doing bad things. That there's no logic in that. You can't. I need to disarm Bob over here just because of this stuff that's happening. That's not logical. You've lost me. We can't have a conversation. We might be able to have a beer, but we can't have a conversation, because I don't accept your premise, because your premise isn't dealing with the fact that we have repeat criminals out there repeating crimes. Okay, I got to get back into the Fauci thing. I have some more information on Dr. Fauci. And did you know one of the things that I'm a dog lover, okay? My wife and I, we have 4 rescues. And one of the things that pissed me off more than anything else that Fauci did was he oversaw Beaglegate. Do you remember Beaglegate? Hundreds of beagle puppies that were tortured to death in an animal testing charade that was tied to all of this. And one of the bombshells in Fauci's diary was that he got President Obama and some in the media to help him cover up Beaglegate. And this tells you the depth of evil that this dude is. And we're going to talk to some folks from the White Coat Waste Project who were right in the middle of rescuing some of these beagles from the dirty, disgusting claws of the demonic Dr. Fauci. And we're going to find out, like, what all this plays into the current hearings that are taking place and on Capitol Hill. Because Fauci is, I'm telling you, man, if Rand Paul's not unhinged, he is on the right target with this guy. And we'll get into that next hour. I am Leland Conway, News Radio 840 WHAS, live on your iHeartRadio app.
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24: Other than a few broken downs on the shoulder, traffic's in pretty good shape. No delays past any of those broken downs. Southbound on 65, I see some slow traffic at the Snyder thanks to a work crew. Our next report is in 15 minutes. Chuck Ingram, News Radio 840 WHAS.
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24: Two lanes available, both north and southbound 65 between 64 and the Watterson. Traffic's moving without a problem. Traffic on the Snyder looks good, too. Our next report is in 15 minutes. Chuck Ingram, News Radio 840 WHJS.
29: On WLKY, meteorologist Suzanne Horgan. Temperatures in the middle 80s for today with some hazy sunshine expected. Overnight will drop down to about 66 degrees. A pleasant day on Thursday with highs right around 87 degrees. A touch warmer by Friday with 88 degrees. I'm WLKY meteorologist Suzanne Horgan.
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30: Yeah.
0: It's 11:02, sunny skies and 77 degrees. Good morning, I'm Joe Lincoln. Dr. Anthony Fauci has invoked the Fifth Amendment at a hearing before a GOP-led Senate panel on the COVID-19 pandemic.
2: On the advice of counsel, I respectfully decline to answer based upon my rights under the Fifth Amendment to the Constitution.
0: Kentucky Senator Rand Paul, who chairs the Homeland Security and Governmental Affairs Committee, removed Fauci's lawyer from the hearing after he was warned to stop interrupting the proceeding.
3: I hope today Dr. Fauci will come clean, admit it was a mistake to fund dangerous research in China, admit that the risk of this dangerous research exceeded any possible benefits, ask forgiveness, and pledge to help our government devise safeguards so a man-made epidemic never happens again.
0: It all comes days after Paul released what he calls Fauci's, quote, diary during the pandemic. Republicans say the diary proves Fauci was deliberately downplaying the theory COVID-19 originated from China's Wuhan lab

0: his nomination to the full Senate. Both men want to see Blanche put into writing that the Department of Justice's so-called anti-weaponization fund won't move forward. The questions about Blanche's future come as Democrats on the Senate Judiciary Committee are demanding Blanche to explain the controversial decision to issue a series of now withdrawn subpoenas to New York Times reporters. Blanche previously testified that he approved those subpoenas. Peter Haralambos, ABC News.
1: A doctor is bringing awareness to the dangers of skin exposure to the sun in tanning salons. Professor Spencer Dunaway with the Department of Dermatology at Ohio State University thinks there's a trend of the younger generation ignoring or not even being aware of the risks of tanning and long-term UV radiation.
2: So if you're tanning in your 20s, you will pay for it in your 40s and 50s in the presence of fine wrinkles, deep wrinkles, sunspots, age spots.
1: Dunaway added that tanning beds cause cancer, but evidence shows those who use them as teens are much more likely to become lifelong tanners. Your next news update at 11:30. I'm Joe Lincoln, News Radio 840 WHAS.
3: Now, here's your chance to win $1,000. Just enter this nationwide keyword on our website, new. 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

0: On the advice of counsel, I respectfully decline to answer based upon my rights under the Fifth Amendment to the Constitution.
1: Are you sure? Are you sure, Dr. Fauci? Is that really, really what you want to do? I mean, could you tell us why you covered up ivermectin as a therapy?
0: On the advice of counsel, I respectfully decline to answer based upon my rights under the Fifth Amendment to the Constitution.
1: Okay, but didn't you write in your diary, Dr. Fauci, that you knew that 6 foot of distance was nonsense?
0: On the advice of counsel, I respectfully decline to answer based upon my rights under the Fifth Amendment to the Constitution.
1: Okay, all right, Dr. Fauci, but for once and for all, could you settle for us? McDonald's fries or Rally's fries?
0: On the advice of counsel, really? I respectfully decline to answer based upon my rights under
1: my
0: the Fifth
1: God.
0: Amendment to
1: it's
0: the Constitution.
1: Just French fries, man. Unbelievable. That's what's going on Capitol Hill as we speak. News Radio 840 WHAS. I am Leland Conway. Join the conversation. All right, we've got some more of the shenanigans going on. This was an interesting exchange. The room starts cheering after Senator Rand Paul kicks Dr. Fauci's lawyer out of the hearing after the lawyer refused to leave Fauci's side.
2: It's against the law to obstruct an investigation of Congress. There will be repercussions to your refusal to testify today. Senator Peters.
1: Wow.
2: You're not recognized. You're not recognized. If you are unruly, you will be removed from the proceeding. You are not recognized, and you are not recognized, sir. Sir, you are not recognized. You are not recognized. Security. We'll hold off. But you will respect these proceedings. You were told not to sit at the table. You insist on sitting at the table, and we told you would not be recognized. You are not invited here. For testimony, sir, you are being disruptive. Would you behave this way in a courtroom? No, because the judge would put you in jail. I can't do that today, but I can have you escorted from the premises. So I would say, sir, sit quietly and don't say another word. I said, sit quietly. You are not recognized. Another word and you're gone.
3: So, Mr. Chairman, I'd like to hear what the attorney has to say.
2: He is not recognized by the committee or the chair. If he speaks again, he will be removed from the room. This testimony is from Anthony Fauci. This is not a game with his lawyers.
1: This is awesome, by the way. Senator Paul's having none of this guy. This guy's trying to speak for Fauci. And look, you can plead the Fifth all you want. That's your constitutional right, even though you disregarded the constitutional rights of every American when you were in that position, Dr. Fauci. But you

0: don't get to have someone else speak for you on your behalf.
1: He can advise. His lawyers can give him advice. He's got a half dozen here. They're all allowed to talk to him.
2: Yes.
1: All right?
2: Yes.
1: But the attorneys are not recognized.
0: So the point here is that they're not. Rand's not upset that they're talking to Fauci. He's upset that the attorney's trying to testify for Fauci.
1: In fact, the attorney was told not to sit at the table, and he's not obeying that recommendation. There's a row behind you, sir. That's where you were told to sit, and you're not. And now you're disrupting the proceedings. And so, look, this is the way Anthony Fauci wants to be remembered, for a lawyer not listening to the rules. That's the way you want to be remembered, and that's what you're going to do. You are not recognized, sir. Security, please remove him from the room.
3: Oh. The look on Fauci's face right now is just gold. I love this. I'm sitting here pumping my fist for Senator Paul. That's awesome.
4: I just clear.
3: Get him out of there. I love it.
0: Yeah, he's packing up his briefcase. Let's see. He's whispering at Dr. Fauci. I think he just whispered that McDonald's fries are better than Raleigh's fries. I think. Yeah.
1: Let the record state that Dr. Fauci will still have the advice of the other half a dozen attorneys that he brought along today. It's against the.
0: Oh, my God. Let the record state he will still have the advice of the other half dozen lawyers he brought along. Oh, my God.
5: Hey, Leland, this is Brian in Jeffersonville.
0: Hey, Brian.
5: Dr. Fauci is basically America's Joseph Mengele.
0: Ooh.
5: When you think of the experimentation he's done on us just for the sake of self-aggrandizement.
0: I mean, it's not wrong. Hit us up in the talk back. Go to the live feed for WHAS on the iHeartRadio app and click that red microphone. Yeah, he's not wrong. There's not a bottom depth of what I think about this evil human being, Dr. Fauci, and I am so proud that one of the few political endorsements I've ever made in my life was Senator Rand Paul, because he has done Kentucky well on the national stage, and he's doing it again, chasing this down. By the way, Senator Ron Johnson of Wisconsin is taking on Fauci here.
6: What was Dr. Nath doing? They didn't want to publish that. Because, and I want to take time searching for it, because publishing it would create vaccine hesitancy.
0: Fauci's just staring at him.
6: To hear time
0: God,
6: and time
0: he's an
6: again,
0: evil little man.
6: Is the reason they didn't promote, they lied about the safety signals they were seeing.
0: Dude, do you realize how many people dropped dead because of the heart problems that were caused by the vaccine? Do you realize how many billions of dollars the pharmaceutical companies made? Do you realize how many media people, journalists so-called, refuse to ask questions about the efficacy of the vaccine because of the pharma ads that were running on their TV networks?
6: Throughout the pandemic, I always push early treatment. We've got things in here where, you know, you were really concerned about remdesivir because it was untested. But
0: I think Ron Johnson's a doctor too. John, can you look that up for me? I think he's Senator Ron Johnson from Wisconsin. I think is where he's from.
3: Okay.
0: I think he's a doctor.
6: Hydroxychloroquine, yeah, it was an approved drug. You know, maybe some safety issues, but we had a great deal of experience with it.
0: And ivermectin, by the way, won the Nobel Peace Prize for how many? It's literally saved billions of lives, and it's an anti-infection type of drug. And they covered it up, because if they didn't cover it up, they wouldn't have gotten the approval for the vaccine, which then killed people. It's unbelievable.
6: All of a sudden, you had the Surgisphere study. It was retracted within 2 weeks because it was completely false. Totally blew up the use of hydroxychloroquine.
0: What do you think Fauci's going to do after these hearings? He's going to go to McDonald's and get McDonald's fries.
6: And then when it comes to ivermectin, which, by the way, because I was contacted by so many people, I referred them to doctors who actually had the courage.
0: He's not a doctor? Why did I think he was a doctor? Okay. All right.
6: Asked to treat vaccine-injured individuals. It works.
0: Yeah, it works. Joe Rogan used it. I've talked to a lot of people that used it. If you use it early, it works. And they knew it worked. Fauci knew it worked. And Fauci covered it up.
6: But I was going to ask you whether you were involved in the FDA attack on ivermectin. You had an interview on CNN on August 29th of 2021, where, again, I just don't want to take time to find the exact quote, but you know, said there's no evidence. There's no evidence that ivermectin is helpful. On that exact same day, and I've got the studies right here. There was a website that was tracking the random controlled studies. Here they are.
0: He's holding up a stack of a stack like it's probably half a foot high of information about how ivermectin works,
6: showing 60-70% efficacy of ivermectin. The same day, and you say there's no evidence. There was all kinds of evidence. Loved ones had to go to hospitals, had to sue hospitals. Just, would you try it? So I would want to know, you know, to what extent were you involved in sabotaging hydroxychloroquine, ivermectin, and did you do that because you knew the only way you get an emergency use authorization for these drugs, these experimental gene therapy, was if there was no effective treatment, you couldn't get the emergency use authorization. So is that why you helped sabotage these cheap generic drugs in favor of remdesivir, which, by the way, nurses, are you aware of the fact that nurses called it run, death is near?
0: Oh, dude, this is the question. Ron Johnson just asked the question. This is it.
2: On the advice of counsel, I respectfully decline to answer based upon my rights under the Fifth Amendment.
0: Oh, my God. Wow. That's the question, too, by the way. That is the question. The question is, did you hide the efficacy of these other drugs in favor of drugs that were killing people, in favor of treatments that were killing people, in favor of a vaccine that killed people? Oh my God, that's the one. And then of course the Fifth Amendment. Because this guy. Wow. Here's Senator Josh Hawley.
4: Thank you, Mr. Chairman. Well, nothing says honesty like taking the fifth, huh, Doc? Let's try something. What day of the week is it today?
2: On the advice of counsel, I respectfully decline to answer based upon my rights under the Fifth Amendment to the Constitution.
4: What color tie you're wearing?
2: On the advice of counsel, I respectfully decline to answer based upon my rights under the Fifth Amendment to the Constitution.
0: I have a question real quick. You all thought I was joking when I opened up the show with the little back and forth. You thought I was joking, didn't you? And I wasn't. That's real. Here's my question. We listened to Rand Paul throwing one of his lawyers out. Why does he even need his attorney? Like, if you are literally going to answer, no matter what the question is, even if the question is, what color tie are you wearing? If you're going to answer that question with, on the advice of counsel, then what is the point of having the other seven attorneys sitting there with you? Why? What are they going to tell you? What are they going to advise you on? You've been given your instructions. This is all you're going to say.
4: Colors the carpet in front of you.
2: On the advice of counsel, I respectfully decline to answer based upon my rights under the Fifth Amendment to the Constitution.
4: Let's just get one.
0: Okay, so the reason why they're doing this is it's the only string they have to pull. And here's what I mean by that, right? Like, if he plays along and answers what color tie he's wearing or whether French fries from McDonald's or Rallies are better, then it's clear that he's only pleading the fifth with association to certain questions, which theoretically the reason they're advising him this way makes him look even more guilty. But it plays out like a theater, and it plays out like a clown show, and it plays out like a circus. And I don't think that it's good advice, because I don't think it actually solves any of the problem. Do you think, And I'm asking this as a serious question. Do you think if Fauci just came forward and said, "Look, guys, I screwed up. I got this wrong. I'm really sorry. I was going by the information that I had at the time and evolving as the information came in, and I want to help make sure this never happens again." Do you think he'd really go to jail? Of course not. But now I hope he does. And I don't think he will. I don't think anything will come of this, to be honest with you. And that's the part that drives me the most batty. Because as proud as I am of what Rand Paul is doing, and as important as this exercise is, you have to understand this exercise is extraordinarily important, even though it's a circus, even though it's a clown show. It's a very important exercise because we have to see some level of accountability for these people. And about the only thing we can really do is at least trot them in front of this committee so that the country can see, because it's not as if the majority of the country still thinks this dude's a hero. Okay, they don't. Most people look at the adoption now. I think I saw, John, I don't know if you can look this up on Google for me real quick, but I think the adoption of booster shots of the vaccine now is down into the low digit single digits, if I'm right.
7: Like in percentages?
0: Yeah, percentages of people that are still getting the COVID vaccine. I think it's in the low single digits of people that are actually taking it and getting booster shots. I mean, I think it's the most wild-eyed, blue-haired, mask-wearing, Subaru-driving leftists that's all that's left.
7: In 25, 26, this past year, it was 17.5%.
0: That's insane.
7: In adults.
0: That's okay. That's way higher than I thought it would be. But that tells you something, though, that only 17% trust it. The rest of the country is like, oh, no, right? So what that tells you is that at the end of the day, the American people have figured this guy out. He's a charlatan. And the only way we can at least get the – because look, CNN's not going to cover this, right? ABC's not going to cover this. CBS is not going to cover this. This is going to be on Fox News, Newsmax, and my show. That's it. But – We have to at least, there's got to be somebody listening right now that maybe was on the other side that can kind of see, like, this guy's a fraud, right? He's a charlatan. He's enriched himself in his position as a bureaucrat, and it's led to the pain, death, and suffering of millions of people throughout the course of his career, and he has to be held accountable for it. And this might be the only way we can hold him accountable, is to make sure that as he spends out the rest of his years, however long those may be, that his legacy is this, right? That he doesn't get to continue to operate from an ivory tower and get himself prizes by leaning on people who he's doled out our tax dollars to get them to nominate them so he gets enriched with prize money. Like, that has to stop, and this is the only way to stop it. So at the very least, we can kind of cut off the funding, if you will, of his lavish lifestyle from showing people what he really is versus allowing him to continue to profit in this broken system, right? Like, that may be the only accountability that he ever gets in this life. But believe me, in the next, there's going to be accountability, which brings me to this. There's a group called White Coat Waste Project. And they have been on Fauci like flies on poo for a long time. And one of the things that they've been focused on is the abuse of animals in Fauci's NIH. And they've been all over Beaglegate. And if you remember this, there were these horrifying pictures that came out and videos of these beagles where they would have their head in a hole in the wall, and so that they can't move, right? And on the other side of the wall where their head is, infestation of these bugs that were just eating their face alive. This is the kind of experiments that Fauci's organization was overseeing with hundreds of these beagles. And at one point, they finally got a bunch of them released, and they rescued a bunch of them, and a bunch of them found homes. But they've been on this Beaglegate thing. And now it turns out that in Fauci's diary, he talked about how he basically got President Obama and other members and members of the media to help him cover up Beaglegate. And we're going to talk about that in just a moment with the folks from White Coat Waste Project. In just a few minutes, we'll continue. I am Leland Conway, News Radio 840 WHAS, live on your iHeartRadio app.
8: 6:30 a.m., your alarm goes off. 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
22: The latest accident is on Northfield at Brownsboro Road. Traffic elsewhere in pretty good shape. I'm not seeing any major problems on the Watterson. There's a broken down eastbound on the ramp to Bardstown and broken down westbound on the ramp to Shelbyville Road. If you spot traffic problems, call the Rates Fence Traffic Tip Line, 479-2337. Our next report is in 15 minutes. 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
23: I'm WLKY meteorologist Suzanne Horgan. Temperatures in the middle 80s for today with some hazy sunshine expected. Overnight will drop down to about 66 degrees. A pleasant day on Thursday with highs right around 87 degrees. A touch warmer by Friday with 88 degrees. I'm WLKY meteorologist Suzanne Horgan.
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25: It's 11:32, a sunny sky, 77 degrees. Good morning, I'm Joe Lincoln. A man killed in a hit and run on Outer Loop earlier this month has been identified. The incident took place near the intersection of Outer Loop and Stennett Lane at around 11:45 on the night of July 5th. Police report that 30-year-old Givi Sokeen was hit by a car while he was riding an e-bike. He was thrown onto the shoulder of the runway and died at the scene. The driver, 28-year-old Diego Garcia Orozco, did not stop to check on the victim. He's charged with manslaughter, failure to render aid, tampering with physical evidence, and charges related to not having proper licensing. There's a major recall involving over a half a million Ford SUVs. Daria Albinger has details.
26: The owners of more than 560,000 Ford Bronco and Bronco Raptors are being notified about a safety recall tied to a possible engine compartment fire. The National Highway Traffic Safety Administration says the wiring in 2021 through 26 models may short circuit. If that occurs, drivers may first get a dashboard alert or see smoke coming out of the vents before flames appear on the passenger side of the engine compartment. Ford says only about 1% of the recalled vehicles are affected and that it will install new covers on the wiring at no cost. I'm Daria Albinger.
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6: News Radio 840 WHAS, Leland Conway. Justin Goodman is with the White Coat Waste Project. These guys are amazing. They exposed Dr. Fauci during the pandemic for one of the most evil things that was happening under his watch, and that was horrible, evil, awful animal experiments. And when I described this was happening in Tunisia, and they had these beagles. And they put their heads in a wired cage so their bodies couldn't move, and then let sandflies attack their face. And there was video that came out of this, thanks to the White Coat Waste Project, that showed these dogs in terrible pain. And Fauci had denied that anything like this was going on. And eventually, in his diary, apparently, revealed that he was talking to the Obamas about, you know, maybe getting some advice on covering all this up. Joining us now, Justin Goodman, White Coat Waste Project. Thanks for what you do, sir. Welcome to the program. How are you?
7: It's great to be back, Leland.
6: You guys have been on several different angles of what has happened to America since the COVID crisis, and Beaglegate's probably the most famous. And you kind of put out a statement today, and I don't know if I haven't been able to listen to the entire hearing, so I don't know if Senator Paul has taken you up on your request, but you asked, hey, probably ask him about Beaglegate and getting Obama involved in all of that. What was driving that for you?
7: Well, listen, ever since White Coat Waste first exposed Fauci's funding for not only for the beagle testing in Tunisia and around the world, but we were the first to expose his funding for gain of function at the Wuhan lab in early 2020. A couple days later, Trump famously cut the grant. But we've been fighting to hold him accountable since then for funding these dangerous and, you know, barbaric animal experiments all around the world, including the ones that likely caused COVID. And today was Fauci's chance to finally come clean about these animal tests he funded. It's the first time he's testifying in front of Congress since his pardon, and it was assumed that he would fess up because the pardon covered all of his COVID crimes. Instead, the hearing just wrapped up a couple minutes ago. Instead, he took the fifth and he gave taxpayers the finger, which some people expected. He refused to answer a single question, despite urging from Senator Rand Paul, the chairman of the committee, and all the other Republicans on the committee, who challenged him to just speak up, admit publicly what he admitted privately in his diaries, that he was concerned that COVID was caused by a lab leak, that he funded Beagle torture, and that, as you mentioned, that we learned from documents that Rand Paul dropped just a few days ago, that President Obama himself was helping Fauci defend himself against the dog testing scandal, and even connecting him with his top fixer to help him do PR to avoid criticism over Beagle torture.
6: That's pretty wild. In his diaries, you mentioned that he talked about how they had, that he believed that, and I just want to make sure I'm getting this right. He talked about how he believed that it was, or was concerned that it was a leap from the lab, while publicly disavowing that that was possible and turning that into a conspiracy theory, even though he admitted himself that that's what he thought it was.
7: Yeah, we have receipts. We have receipts going back to 2016 FOIA documents we've gotten through lawsuits showing that Fauci's agency knew they were funding gain of function in Wuhan, helped EcoHealth Alliance and the Wuhan lab skirt the ban that was in place on gain of function back then, and that as early as January of 2020, before there was even a pandemic declared, internally, Fauci was talking to his colleagues and virologists around the world. They were all concerned. The majority of them thought this could be a lab leak, and then they quickly turned to how do we cover up the fact that we funded this laboratory in Wuhan to do this exact type of dangerous animal experimentation that created this virus. And then, of course, they've spent the next 6 years fighting to cover it up and destroy documents and break all other kinds of laws. Not only did they destroy documents, we have evidence that Fauci used his personal Gmail to avoid FOIA in violation of the Freedom of Information Act. They have literally emails he sent to the Washington Post saying, "I will contact you from my Gmail," when talking about Beaglegate. Right. I mean, they destroyed records, evaded FOIA. Fauci has repeatedly lied to Congress under oath saying they didn't fund gain of function in Wuhan, that he didn't use his personal email. So there's a long list of crimes that, unfortunately, the pardon excuses him for. Today was the chance to come clean. He could, you know, pleading the fifth when he is already pardoned for those crimes is potentially contempt for Congress. It's certainly contempt for taxpayers. It's certainly contempt for the truth. And Rand Paul just said at the end of this hearing that just wrapped up a couple minutes ago that they are going to vote next week in the Senate committee to hold Fauci in contempt of Congress for refusing to answer any questions today, which can hold penalties of up to a year in prison and a $100,000 fine, which would not be protected by the pardon.
6: Good. And I wonder if from Fauci's point of view, he's concerned about answering any questions because his pardon was from an auto pen and it may not hold up because that's a whole separate scandal, right? Those pardons that were granted by Biden, literally over 8,000 of them, more than any other president in history, appeared to be, I mean, I wouldn't be surprised if there wasn't a little pay to play going on with the people around Biden, President Potato, just handing out pardons in exchange for favors. That all could come under scrutiny, including his. Maybe that's why he doesn't want to answer today.
7: Yeah, absolutely. There are legitimate concerns about the validity of the pardon. And it's clear. I mean, listen, innocent people don't plead the fifth. When you plead the fifth, you're specifically saying, if I answer this question, I'm going to incriminate myself for a crime. And Fauci did that dozens and dozens of times.
6: 85 times morning. Today. Yeah, 85 times
7: yeah,
6: today.
7: Yeah.
6: So yeah. I know you got to run, Justin Goodman, White Coat Waste Project. Before you go, describe to us, so people understand the evil of this, describe to us what they were doing to those beagles.
7: Well, there's a long list of receipts of these beagle labs that Fauci was funding, the most infamous of which you described really well, Leland, these beagles who were being sedated, drugged, locked in mesh cages full of biting sandflies that were then allowed to eat them alive. We have the receipts showing Fauci funded this laboratory, then lied about it. In the U.S., he also funded laboratories where they were cutting beagles' vocal cords so they couldn't cry out and bark in the lab before poisoning them with experimental drugs. There's literal documents where Fauci's division paid for a special line item on those experiments for cordectomies to rip the vocal cords out of these dogs. There's actually experiments still going on now under RFK's NIH that Fauci signed off on, where they're buying beagle puppies, shaving their fur off, and then strapping capsules full of mutant ticks to their bare skin and letting them bite them and completely withholding pain relief. So Fauci's gone from government, but his fingerprints are really still all over the NIH.
6: We gotta get on Kennedy to get that stopped. That's utter ridiculous. That I can't think of, like, what is the medical thing that we would get from sandflies eating a beagle puppy alive? Like, I don't understand what's the outcome of that saves human lives. I don't understand what that is.
7: Basically, all of this, similar to what there are concerns related to COVID, these are experiments designed, basically, the U.S. taxpayers are footing the bill for R&D for pharmaceutical companies, who will then license these drugs, give royalties to NIH-funded experimenters, and all of them get rich.
6: Yeah.
7: That is exactly why a lot of these projects are happening.
6: Oh, God, it's so maddening. Justin Goodman, it's good to talk to you again. Thanks for what you do at the White Coat Waste Project. You guys were responsible, whether the mainstream media wants to admit it or not, for a lot of those receipts that we have now that proved that Fauci was up to this stuff. So whether you ever get credit for it or not, you're part of the reason why he's having to answer these questions in front of Senator Rand Paul and others today, and we appreciate it.
7: Thanks for all your support over the years, Leland. Really appreciate it.
6: All right, Justin Goodman, White Coat Waste Project. I understand there's been times in history when we've had to experiment on animals in order to save human lives. I get that to a certain extent. But I can't think of the life-saving thing that comes out of and also, you can't hide behind the excuse that any drug that comes out is somehow life-saving, because most drugs that come out now, first of all, they pull 40% of them off the shelf because they turn out to actually hurt humans eventually. So that's number one. And number two, most of those drugs, there is a natural dietary physical activity change that we could take that would help us to avoid any of the diseases or problems that we're having associated with that. And so if humans would just stop getting lazy and fat and start actually taking care of themselves, we wouldn't need those drugs and we wouldn't need to experiment on the animals. So let's start experimenting on ourselves by having a better, more healthy lifestyle, so pharmaceutical companies don't get super rich off of having beagles get their faces eaten off. All right, I got to address with a couple other issues here. The governor has done something stupid associated with this. Before we get to that, though, this was pretty fascinating. 53 seconds of Senator Ashley Moody from Florida right to Dr. Fauci's face before the end of the...
8: I'm just very interested why it was this date. Did it have anything to do with the fact that 2014 was also the year...
6: The pardon.
8: ...that the NIAID or NIH began funding EcoHealth Alliance's Understanding the Risk of Bat Coronavirus Emergence Grant?
6: In other words, Fauci funded the creation of COVID.
9: On the advice of counsel, I respectfully decline to answer based upon my rights under the Fifth Amendment to the Constitution.
8: And this is the same grant that funded the work on bat coronaviruses at the Wuhan Institute on Virology. Millions of Americans are questioning what happened during COVID, why we were getting given misleading information, misleading advice, why you gave conflicting statements based on, I guess, how you were feeling that day. And Americans, rightfully, we lost over a million Americans.
6: Yeah, and he's responsible for a lot of that. I'm just telling you. All right. Let's wrap it up with something stupid from the governor. Andy Beshear's account, it's blue checked. It's not his governor's account. It's his personal account, but it's blue checked. X'd this morning at 7:32 a.m. Today, Rand Paul wants to force an 85-year-old Dr. Anthony Fauci to address the American people, but refuses to ask the same of 84-year-old Mitch McConnell. Oh, my God. Where do I start with this? First and foremost, if he's going to try to run for president, he needs better PR people, because this is the dumbest tweet X I think I've ever seen. I mean, this is really stupid. As far as we know, Senator Mitch McConnell hasn't committed these kinds of crimes against humanity. Okay, we can talk about he's been in the Senate too long. We can talk about he's thwarted President Trump's agenda. But those are not necessarily crimes against humanity, right? Like, that's just a senator playing politics, and he's the best political tactician of all time. Senator Mitch McConnell is the best political tactician of all time, period, end of story. Okay, that's a totally different story than this guy who enriched himself with taxpayer money that led to the deaths of millions of people around the world because of his lies. Okay, so the fact that Andy Beshear can't recognize that tells you a lot about who he is. Okay, this is the same governor who sent the state police to go to churches and intimidate people not to go to church in COVID. Now, let's timeline this out a little bit. Okay. I was against that at the time and spoke out vehemently at the time against what he was doing. But hear me out when I say this. Were he just simply misinformed? Okay. I could forgive it, not forget it. Okay. Because I'm very, very, this kind of stuff where the government gets overhanded, it bothers me, and I don't let that go. It's why we're going to continue to talk about the flock cameras tomorrow. State Rep Maddox is going to come on. Savannah Maddox is going to come on with us. We're going to talk about flock cameras. There's some new information that is very disturbing about this, and the tide seems to be turning, and now we have both the left and the right worried about flock cameras. So we're going to talk about that, and I just don't let it go. Just because it has a upside, which it does, doesn't, you know, I happen to believe liberty's a little dangerous. I don't let that stuff go, but I could forgive someone who was misinformed about the seriousness of COVID in the beginning. But by saying what he's saying now, he's essentially trying to insinuate, oh, he's just an 85-year-old man. He's incapable. Can you just elder abusing this elderly man? No, he's a freaking human criminal. He has committed crimes against humanity. Okay, are you going to say if we were to find, when we find these ex-Hitler acolytes, right, usually in Argentina, and we put them on trial, does anybody go, oh, he's just a 90-year-old man. Don't be mean. He gassed people. Right? Like, we don't go easy on that. Also, Fauci may be 85, but he's also pretty damn spry. You can tell he's healthy. So there's no, it's not like he was wheeled in a wheelchair with an Afghan on his lap. Right? Like one of those little blankets your mama used to make laying on his lap with a catheter. That's not what Fauci's. Come on, man. This is so mad. Andy Beshear doing this is so maddening, and it's so transparent. It's like, really? No one thinks Fauci is a doddering old man. And by the way, during COVID, he was 80. And he did all of this when he was 80. So somebody needs to get a hold of Beshear and be like, bro, if you're going to be the presidential nominee for the Democrat Party, stop being an idiot. And again, transparency questions about Mitch aside, I already told you, it's awkward. I agree with Beshear that we need to know more about Mitch McConnell's situation. But I don't think Andy really cares about it. I think Andy's just being, he's just being political with it. This is embarrassing. This is literally for Beshear. You, two things: it is embarrassing that he's the governor of Kentucky, and it is the height of tone deafness when the vast majority of Americans are very aware that Fauci is the criminal that he is. For Beshear to be like, I'm going to jump on Fauci's side. Like, that is the worst, most tone deaf, that is the most ridiculous political calculation. Who told him to do that? I'm going to get on Fauci's side. That's where I need to be today. That's how I'm going to win votes for 2028. I'm on Fauci's side. Everybody rally around Fauci. the frickin' what the?
10: Oh, by the way, it's day three since we've invited Governor Beshear on the show. Don't want to ask him about it. I'm going to be like, what? What are you doing, bro? I mean, just a little advice to you. I want everybody to be successful. Don't do that. Don't take Fauci's side. It's not a good idea. It's not a good look, Beshear. We got a couple things tomorrow. We got Savannah Maddox coming on the program. And Senator Mitch McConnell. Yeah, Senator Mitch is coming on the program. No, Senator Rand Paul will be on, and we'll get the afterglow from this hearing up on Capitol Hill today. That's it for me today. I am Leland Conway, News Radio 840 WHAS, live on your iHeartRadio app.
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22: Crews continue to work with a wreck on Northfield Drive at Brownsboro Road. Traffic on southbound 71, not a problem at all. Wide open, past Zorn. 64 looks good at Grinstead. Our next report is in 15 minutes. Chuck Ingram, News Radio 840 WHAS.
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3: From ABC News, I'm Michelle France. In intense moments on Capitol Hill, Dr. Anthony Fauci appearing before a Senate hearing on the COVID response. That hearing, chaired by Republican Rand Paul, comes after Paul released hundreds of pages from Fauci's diary, which includes the COVID-19 pandemic. The former medical advisor to President Trump during his first term, also the lead of the White House Coronavirus Task Force, and stayed on during the Biden administration. Fauci today invoking his Fifth Amendment rights. ABC's Jay O'Brien has more.
4: President Biden preemptive pardon, in the words of the chairman of this panel, Rand Paul, who would be the one making any kind of criminal referral to the Justice Department, doesn't cover future actions. It only is retroactive from the date the pardon was issued. And Fauci seemed to acknowledge that as well. So what Fauci was saying in his opening statement there is he believes that Chairman Paul is bent on putting him, in Fauci's words, behind bars.
3: U.S. forces across the Middle East are on high alert following surprise attacks by Iran, just days after a pause in fighting was announced by the White House. ABC's Rachel Scott has details.
19: Saudi Arabia under fire from Iranian-backed groups in the region, shooting down drones in the eastern part of the country. Overnight, the U.S. and Saudi Arabia retaliating, striking Iran-backed proxy groups in Iraq. The first time Saudi Arabia has carried out strikes in that country since the start of the war. And in the Red Sea, the Iranian-backed Houthi rebels in Yemen claim to have struck a Saudi oil tanker, threatening another critical waterway in the Middle East.
3: The Federal Reserve Board is wrapping up its two-day policy meeting today. Analysts say the ongoing war with Iran, now in its sixth month, and impact on oil and gas prices could factor in whether the board could raise interest rates. At least 13 people have died in Japan following yesterday's powerful earthquake, according to Japan's prime minister. Crews, meantime, continue to search through the rubble of a collapsed mall in the quake zone. You're listening to ABC News.
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4: Just before midnight on Saturday, February 19th, 2005, Danielle Imbeau and her friend Richard Patron left a crowded Philadelphia bar. 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
4: Those same questions frustrated law enforcement. The FBI called it murder for hire.
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8: Both of them weren't the target. One of them was the target. 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
11: 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It's called Yazoo clay, and there's one thing it's known for.
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Okay, welcome in Wednesday edition. I am Clay Travis. This is the Clay and Buck Show, and it is going to be, I think, a bit of a blockbuster one, as many of us that have been incredibly frustrated for the past 6 years surrounding COVID got Anthony Fauci under oath with an opportunity to hold him accountable for all the lies he has told, for the schools that he helped shut down, for the people who passed without being able to be around their families, for many of you who simply were not able to do your jobs or run your businesses as you should have always been able to do, for so many people out there who had to wear masks and were told that they had to take shorter breaks between bites or between drinks, or for all of you who walked into a restaurant and were required to wear a mask into the restaurant, but then were allowed to take the mask off once you sat down at a table because, of course, COVID didn't spread that way. For all of you who weren't allowed to go out on a paddleboard into the ocean, for those of you who were not allowed to go to parks, for all the kids out there that couldn't go to basketball courts because the rims were taken down, or skateboard parks because sand was used to

0: fill the entire area in. For all of you that faced the loss of your job for not getting a COVID shot that made zero sense because you had already had COVID, or because you rightfully recognized the COVID shot wasn't actually immunization at all because you could still get COVID many times and that you weren't going to continue to get the boosters. For all of you, Anthony Fauci has become the stand-in for the failures of COVID. The man, more than any other, who defended your constitutional liberties being taken away, who allowed this country to descend into a totalitarian, despotic, utterly unrecognizable place for many of us, and frankly, for a place where no one has borne the consequences for all the lies that we were told. Dr. Rand Paul, Senator Rand Paul of Kentucky, got Anthony Fauci under oath, and what happened? Exactly what we told you was going to happen. Anthony Fauci took the Fifth Amendment because if he were to answer questions, there is a very strong chance that he would have been charged with perjury because it's impossible to reconcile the statements that he made in his private diary, which would be admissible as hearsay exemptions under current federal law, and the public pronouncements that he was making. He knew that he was lying, that he was spreading falsehood. He testified, I believe, quite clearly, in a way that was brazen and clearly rose to the level of perjury. His lawyers likely agreed, which was why he took the Fifth Amendment 111 times in a hearing that just ended about an hour ago. If you did not hear that overall, what I would say is just hard to talk about that hearing without engaging in cursing, because it was incredibly frustrating. Here is Fauci invoking the Fifth Amendment. This is cut one. I'm going to play a bunch of the best moments, in quotation marks, best moments, of Fauci taking the Fifth. We also, just so you know, are going to be joined by Florida Governor Ron DeSantis, who had many years of battles with Dr. Anthony Fauci. Governor of Florida Ron DeSantis will join us right at the bottom of this hour to react to Fauci's testimony taking the Fifth 111 times, according to Fox News counting, during the course of today's testimony. Here is cut one, Fauci invoking the Fifth Amendment.
1: Although it pains me to do so, because of the respect I have for the legislative branch of government and my decades-long record of cooperating with Congress, under the advice of my attorneys, I will invoke my right under the Fifth Amendment of the Constitution to refrain from answering your questions. Thank you.
0: Okay, so that was Fauci beginning the statement. He also said that Rand Paul, quote, had an unhinged obsession with him. This is a little bit longer. I'll cut out before he invokes his Fifth, but I do want you to be able to hear effectively the only thing that Fauci said in this congressional hearing today. Greg, we can drop out. Team, we can drop out before we get to the end there. Here's cut two.
1: Given Senator Paul's obvious obsession with calling for my prosecution, his repeated slanderous comments about me, and recently his publicly releasing my unredacted personal diary aimed at embarrassing and intimidating me, the only conclusion I can reach is that the sole reason he is calling me before this committee is to get me to say something, anything, that could vindicate his repeated public pledges that I end up, in his words, quote, behind bars, unquote. Any reasonable person who has followed his unhinged obsession with me would readily come to the same conclusion. Therefore,
0: that's why we could cut out here, because we heard the end of that statement. I have testified in front of Congress twice. I've answered every question that I've been asked in front of Congress twice. I would be ashamed to take the Fifth Amendment in front of Congress, because it would clearly be evidence that I didn't believe I could answer questions without being charged for crimes that I may have committed. That is, I think, the overriding lesson and story that came out of today. Here are a couple of other cuts. Now, once you knew that Anthony Fauci was going to take the Fifth Amendment for everything, I wish that a senator had just run through a litany of questions, because Dr. Fauci said memorably, "I am the science." I would love if a senator had decided, "I'm just going to ask basic scientific questions of Dr. Fauci. Dr. Fauci, does water freeze at 32 degrees? Just a list of the most unquestioned basic scientific facts that we could have all run through. Is the human body typically 98.6 degrees? I mean, we could run through a litany of these. I think he would have taken the fifth for all of them. I tweeted out that given that Anthony Fauci was clearly going to take the fifth for everything, ridiculing him by asking very basic questions would be a good decision. And then I give credit to Missouri Senator Josh Hawley, who began his questions for Dr. Fauci, asking him, "What day is it? What color tie are you wearing? And what color is the floor?" Fauci took the fifth for all of those questions as well. Cut seven.
2: "Well, nothing says honesty like taking the fifth, huh, Doc? Let's try something. What day of the week is it today?
1: On the advice of counsel, I respectfully decline to answer based upon my rights under the Fifth Amendment to the Constitution.
2: What color tie are you wearing?
1: On the advice of counsel, I respectfully decline to answer based upon my rights under the Fifth Amendment to the Constitution.
2: What color is the carpet in front of you?
1: On the advice of counsel, I respectfully decline to answer based upon my rights under the Fifth Amendment to the Constitution."
2: Let's just get one thing straight. You don't have any rights under the Fifth Amendment because you've been pardoned, as you very well know.
0: Okay, so some of you reacted yesterday when I told you, hey, he's going to take the Fifth Amendment. Some of you reacted last night. I said the same thing on Jesse Waters' Fox News show. By the way, Buck is going to be with us potentially before the end of the show. He had to be at a court proceeding relating to his homeowners association. He's on the board. It's not a very sexy case, but that is where he is. And trust me, he has made it quite clear he would much rather be here. But there is a hearing that he's obligated to be at as a part of his homeowners association, and the fact that he's on the board there. He may come in later. If not, he'll be back tomorrow, because I guarantee you he would be fired up to talk about all this. But we were breaking this down, and I said he was going to take the Fifth Amendment, and some of you said, well, he can't take the Fifth Amendment because he's been pardoned, but he hasn't been pardoned beyond when Joe Biden left office. So if he committed perjury, as I think he likely would have, unless he was for the first time completely honest in his testimony, then he could be charged going forward with a crime. You do not get, typically, when you are given a pardon, it is for things that have occurred in the past. We haven't really litigated how far into the future it could go, but the Biden pardon for Fauci specifically only covered, I believe it was 2014, up to the final day that Joe Biden was in office. So Fauci still could bear criminal liability if he were to lie under oath. That's why he took the fifth. His attorneys, I guarantee you, all of whom he was paying over $1,000 an hour to, he had them lined up behind them. They tried to make statements. They were not witnesses in the proceeding. Here is what that sounded like as the ridiculousness of this situation descended into even more absurdity. Rand Paul had to remove one of Fauci's attorneys, who disrupted the entire proceeding.
3: "The attorneys are not recognized. In fact, the attorney was told not to sit at the table, and he's not obeying that recommendation. There's a row behind you, sir. That's where you were told to sit, and you're not. And now you're disrupting the proceedings. And so, look, this is the way Anthony Fauci wants to be remembered, for a lawyer not listening to the rules. That's the way you want to be remembered, and that's what you're going to do. You are not recognized, sir. Security, please remove him from the room."
0: Okay, a couple of other cuts. I thought Senator Bernie Moreno of Ohio did a good job. We had to bleep this out, but here is cut eight. Senator Moreno, clearly very fired up still, as many of us are, about COVID. Here is cut eight.
4: "It was about 6 years ago today that I decided I'm going to give up my businesses, sell them all, run for office, run for the United States Senate. Here I am sitting in front of you 6 years later saying, who the f*** do you think you were for doing that? It is a total disgrace what you did to this country. And if my Democrat colleagues are standing there defending you, I hope the voters of the United States of America watch the clips of every one of you doting on a guy who was more interested in being a celebrity than saving American people. I will make it my mission to make certain that every single one of those Democrats who did that will see that clip over and over and over again. Because defending, there is no defense of what you did.
0: One more cut. Senator Marino asked people behind who had been impacted in a very negative way, losing jobs, potentially, among other things, over the COVID draconian rules that were put in place by Fauci and his allies. He asked Fauci to turn and look at the rows of the people in attendance who were persecuted for refusing to believe all of the COVID lies. Fauci would not turn and look at them, but I did think it was a powerful moment on camera. That's cut nine.
4: Can you do me a favor in the audience and stand up if during the time of the COVID pandemic, you were called a racist for calling the virus a Wuhan virus or the China virus? If you thought the 6 foot rule was total crap, if you thought the vaccine wasn't something that you should take, if you thought it was outrageous the way the mask policy was rolled out, if you were fired from your job for not taking that vaccine, including members of the military, if you thought closing schools was catastrophically stupid, and that you thought that during these times saying these things made you somehow a lesser human being. Dr. Fauci, can you just turn around and look at the people behind you? You're not willing to do that? That's not a question. It's not a question. To your lawyers, not a question. It's a request. All you have to do is look up from your lawyers and look at the people who were absolutely shamed for saying what we know now to be the truth. You can't even look at them?
0: There you have it. I'm going to take your calls. You may have a lot of questions. 800-282-2882. Reminder, Florida Governor Ron DeSantis scheduled to be on with us at the bottom of the hour. I would just suggest that you might want to get your popcorn for that one, because of all the people out there in the political realm that are furious with Dr. Fauci and what he did, Rand Paul may well be at the top of the list, the number one on that list. You might have to put Ron DeSantis at 1A or 1B, because I think there's a lot of animus there as well. All that's still to come. I'll answer your questions, but I want to tell you, too often these days when we mention Israel, it's often political. We don't talk enough about the people living there. Israel has a relatively small population, just 11 million people, 9 million of whom are of the Jewish faith. The International Fellowship of Christians and Jews, nonprofit organization dedicated to helping the vulnerable parts of that population. For 40 plus years, they've built a bridge of support between Christians in this nation and Jews in Israel to honor the promise found in the Bible. The IFCJ is on the ground in Israel. Their team delivers food, cares for the displaced, the elderly, and reminds them they're not alone. 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
0: Welcome back in, Clay and Buck. All right, I'm down in Florida right now. We're going to be joined by Florida Governor Ron DeSantis shortly. One of the biggest questions that I think a lot of you have in the wake of Dr. Anthony Fauci taking the Fifth Amendment 111 times today is, what happens next? What is the potential that Fauci could face charges? It's a great question. I think that the first of all, they're going to refer him for contempt for refusing to answer questions. You do have a right to invoke your Fifth Amendment protection. So I think it's going to be difficult to hold someone in contempt for uttering your Fifth Amendment invoking your Fifth Amendment right that many times. By the way, I did ask Grok, how many times have there been a situation where someone has invoked their Fifth Amendment rights 111 or more times? According to Grok, there are only two recorded instances that they could find. I'm not familiar, candidly, with either of these. Two documented cases exceed 111. Teamsters president Dave Beck did it 117 times. Labor figure Johnny Dio 140 times back in 1957. There are not very many times that someone has invoked their Fifth Amendment rights this many times. So I think the question is going to move to the states, given that Biden has provided a federal pardon. That is, you cannot be charged with federal crimes. Again, this is presuming that the Fauci pardon is valid. There are many questions about the validity of the Biden pardons in general, as we all know. So I'm presuming that they are valid. The question that is out there is, could a state charge Fauci with any crimes? Ron DeSantis, really smart legal mind. I will ask him his thoughts on how Fauci could be held accountable legally here in just a couple of minutes when he joins me at the bottom of the hour. But I think to a large extent, that is where much of the conversation is going to move now, even though you could arguably try to get a contempt citation. Fauci showed up and took his Fifth Amendment, invoked it. I think it's going to be hard to argue that he committed a crime in doing that, which is why I told you yesterday this is exactly what I expected him to do. In a recent industry survey, PureTalk was the only wireless company to receive 5 stars in every category: coverage, support, value, data. 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

0: Anthony Fauci invoking the Fifth Amendment today at a Senate hearing. Fauci has become a flashpoint in the debate over the federal government's COVID pandemic response.
1: Fauci cited what he described as Senator Rand Paul's obsession with calling for his prosecution, saying he believed he was subpoenaed to testify so he could potentially be prosecuted for perjury.
2: Under the advice of my attorneys, I will invoke my right under the Fifth Amendment of the Constitution to refrain from answering your questions.
1: While President Biden preemptively pardoned Fauci on his last day in office, that clemency wouldn't protect Fauci if he was accused of lying to Congress. He's denied wrongdoing and claims he's being vindictively targeted for his role in the pandemic response. Peter Haralambos, ABC News.
0: The Federal Reserve Board weighing the next move for interest rates, the ongoing war with Iran, the recent tariffs, and inflation, leaving the possibility that the Fed could raise interest rates after its decision today. This is ABC News.
3: I'm WLKY meteorologist Suzanne Horgan. Temperatures in the middle 80s for today with some hazy sunshine expected. Overnight will drop down to about 66 degrees. A pleasant day on Thursday with highs right around 87 degrees. A touch warmer by Friday with 88 degrees. I'm WLKY meteorologist Suzanne Horgan.
4: From ABC News, Wall Street Now. Investors waiting for the Federal Reserve's decision on interest rates have dragged the stock market lower. The Dow this morning had given up more than 800 points and was back below 52,000. The S&P was down 0.8%, the NASDAQ 1%. Medicare recipients may be in for sticker shock when they shop for next year's drug plan. With President Trump calling them a bailout for the insurance industry, federal subsidies to the Medicare Part D prescription plan are going away at the end of the year. Americans pulling out the plastic helped Visa to rack up $6.3 billion in profits in the quarter just ended, beating expectations. Part of the push was driven by consumer spending on World Cup travel, tickets, and merchandise. For the second time in the last few months, Ford is boosting its profit outlook for the full year. The company says demand for vehicles, especially its F-Series pickup trucks, is still strong. Ford shares this morning were up more than 5%. Jim Ryan, ABC News.
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13: Welcome back in. Clay and Buck, joined now by Florida Governor Ron DeSantis. Appreciate him joining us. I said, as part of the prelude, Governor DeSantis, that you and Rand Paul have to be at the very top of the Fauci disdain list. You clearly not a big fan of Fauci. He's not a fan of yours. What's your reaction to Fauci taking the Fifth Amendment 111 times today in the hearing in front of Senator Rand Paul and others just a little bit ago?
6: Well, it's validation of the criticism that particularly I lodged against him really in the very early days of COVID. I mean, after we got into 6-8 weeks of this, it was clear that he had a political agenda and it wasn't an agenda that was reflective in the underlying data. Now, my voice at the time was very lonely. Fauci was viewed basically as a demigod because of how the media treated him. Even most Republican voters thought Fauci was the end-all be-all. And so we bucked him on businesses being open, schools being open, all these other things. And he would actually come down to Florida and do hits on local news stations attacking what we were doing. But at the end of the day, we probably suffered politically in the short term for being vocal against Fauci. But it was the right thing to do. And now people look back and no one wants to be associated with the things that Fauci did. You know, there was a snippet from Dwight Eisenhower's farewell address. A lot of people remember that for his warnings about the military-industrial complex, which were very prescient. But he talked about as science and some of these crafts got more intertwined with government, that you could have policy hijacked by a scientific technological elite. And if you go back and look at that farewell address and given in 1961, he was basically predicting what would happen with somebody like Fauci. So I think the destruction that he was really responsible for, you know, doesn't have very much peer in modern American history.
13: Senator Ashley Moody, now of Florida, she was in your administration. She was on this committee. She asked Fauci a question. Of course, he took the Fifth 111 times today, but she specifically referenced you and the fact that Fauci took a lot of shots at you in his 1,100-page diary. I don't know if you've heard this yet, but I want to let you hear what she said earlier today at the hearing, and then I want to get your reaction to Fauci going after you as often as he did in the diary. Here's that clip a bit earlier today.
8: You called our governor, Governor DeSantis, and I'm going to quote this so I get it right out of your journals, a total jerk, that he is a complete disgrace, that he is blocking local authorities from mandating masks in various locations, including schools. And you were very concerned and upset that we were actively, and I'm going to quote, criticizing you. And we talked to her virtually every day about being wrong on everything.
13: Okay, so Fauci called you, among other things, a jerk and a disgrace in his Dear Diary entries, probably worse things as well. What's your reaction to that?
6: That is a badge of honor. I didn't necessarily think he had a different view of me that was in those diaries, but to see that really was great validation for what we were doing during those really dark days. And so I couldn't be more happy to see that's how he did it. But he had this very arrogant view that he was the equivalent of science. And so that his edicts should have no criticism, regardless of what the data said, regardless of what the study said. Once he made his pronouncements, you were just supposed to sit there and take it. Well, he wanted my businesses closed. Yes, he wanted local governments to enforce mandates of masks, including having police enforce this. I blocked local governments from doing that. I blocked schools from enforcing mask mandates on kids under our Parents' Bill of Rights. He wanted these 4- and 5-year-old kids to have a mask on for 8 hours a day. We put a stop to that. And so, yeah, we were totally contrary to what he was saying. He took very personal umbrage at that. But it just shows the hubris that this guy had. He really, you know, there's a saying when back in my baseball days, Clay, you've probably heard it. Don't read your own press clippings.
13: Oh,
6: because
13: yeah.
6: You can go hit 3 home runs in a game. The minute you start getting high on your own supply, it's almost just like karma and cosmic justice that if you start inhaling those fumes, you're going to go 0-for-4. You'll have a golden sombrero. You'll start performing poorly. So you're never supposed to do that. Not only did Fauci read his own press clippings, I mean, this fueled him every day to be a celebrity and to bask, and he was one of the most notable people in the entire world, that he's getting calls from singers and actors and all these other things. And that was part of the reason why, because we could go back to March of 2020, his 15 days to slow the spread. You know, that was bad policy. Everything that flowed from that was bad. But certainly after 6 weeks, 8 weeks, 3 months, the data was very clear, and Fauci clung to the lockdowns. He clung to mandates and restrictions. And I think the reason is, or one reason is he didn't want to admit he was wrong. But he also knew that if he continued with the hysteria, he was going to be on CNN and ABC and all these places more. If he said, hey, Florida's right, people need to get back to living, take individual precautions, and we'll work to get therapeutics out, like the Regeneron that we used to help people with the monoclonals. But that would have made him no longer be such a center of attention. So there was a lot of vanity at stake here, and he seemed to care more about his own celebrity than he did about the well-being of people who were really hurting because of the policies he was recommending.
13: We're talking to Florida Governor Ron DeSantis. I am on the Florida Gulf Coast right now. I want to give you credit on this. In May of 2020, we spend a lot of time here. I brought my family down. Schools were shut down. You allowed all the restaurants to be back open. People can go look this up on Twitter. I took my kids out for dinner on Cinco de Mayo 2020 to a Mexican restaurant just close to where I'm broadcasting from right now on the Florida Gulf Coast. Everybody thought we were going to die. And in the comments, you can still go see, oh my goodness, how dare you be indoors at a restaurant. The results, however, for Florida are incredible. Over time, people have decided to come to the free state of Florida. You deserve a tremendous amount of credit for it. I think you handled COVID better than any governor in the country. And frankly, I think your win in 2018 is one of the most consequential and significant wins that we have ever seen of any governor. Now, with all that praise there, I want to then go to this question, the number one question we're getting now. You've got a great legal background. I'm sure you've thought about it quite a lot. There obviously are questions about whether the pardon that was granted by Joe Biden is valid. Let's, for this purpose, presume that it is, which is why Fauci took the Fifth to try to avoid any perjury charges going forward. Are there opportunities or possibilities for states such as Florida to charge under state law someone like Dr. Fauci, who otherwise seems like he may escape all consequences of a criminal nature on a federal level? Could states act? If not states, what pathways, if any, might you see to holding him accountable for what I think are quite clearly many lies that he has told over the last several years, among others?
6: Well, a couple things. One is, if you've been given a pardon, you typically then don't go invoke the Fifth Amendment. You actually can be compelled to testify if you don't have an underlying legal risk from the conduct at issue. So the fact that he took the Fifth Amendment either means he's subject to contempt of Congress, which they could potentially pursue, or he's acknowledging that Biden's pardon didn't necessarily cover all the potential lines of inquiry. So that's more of a federal question there. Now, the question on the states is this. You would have to have two things. One, it would need to be a state attorney general, like the governor, like in Florida. You know, we don't bring cases. I'm not a prosecutor. I'm the chief executive. You have state potential with an attorney general. You also have local district attorneys. In Florida, we call state attorneys. Now, what you would need is, one, you would need to have violations of state law. So when he was testifying years ago, And a lot of us think he perjured himself in front of Congress, that wouldn't implicate state law. If there are things he was doing during COVID that would implicate state law, you know, then you potentially could do it. But then you would also have to have personal jurisdiction. So there needs to be a nexus between him and a given state. Now, he did travel to Florida, I know. What was his conduct when he was here? I'm not sure. And then finally, the statute of limitations. You know, most of his offending conduct was 2020 and 2021. Well, we're in 2026. Most statute of limitations is 5 years. So I think that there's going to be a lot of significant hurdles to do it. I think the time to have done Fauci was to do it when it was hot, you know, back in that 2020, 2021 time period at the federal level. That was where clearly the offenses would implicate federal law. You wouldn't have to try to do state law on that. But what I would just tell people is this. No one's been more vocal against Fauci for years than me. I think he should have been held accountable. Hell, I ran saying we were going to hold him accountable. So it's a very important thing to me. But I also just would tell people, you know, I would not hold your breath that you're going to see any type of major accountability. I just think there was a window for that. I'm not sure that that window is open in a real meaningful way at this point. I hope I'm wrong about that. Don't get me wrong. But if you're going to do a state level, you have to get either the attorney general of the state or one of the local district attorneys. And they do have to establish both personal jurisdiction and state, not federal law violations. You would not be able to pursue charges on federal law in a state court. And then finally, I think people just need to understand when you're talking about swamp creatures like Fauci, we have a huge asymmetry in our system right now because somebody like Fauci, even if they would have brought a case against him 3 or 4 years ago, if he's in front of a D.C. jury, do you think that the people that sit on that D.C. jury are going to view Fauci the way we do? No, they're probably going to view him with probably reverence. And so getting a jury that would be willing to hold him accountable is much more difficult in D.C. if you're going after a swamp creature. If you go after someone who challenges the swamp in D.C., it'll be 15 minutes, the jury will be out, and then they'll come back with a guilty verdict. It's not representative of the country as a whole, and I think Congress should look at ways to make when people who are part of the federal government are committing offenses in D.C., that there's the opportunity to have a jury that's more representative of the American people.
13: Last question for you. You've been one of the most successful governors, I think, in the history of gubernatorial reigns. Your time in governor is coming to a close in January of 2029. I know the primary process is underway. Florida's got to decide who's next. When do you decide what's next for you? What do you look forward to in January of 2029 when you are no longer governor? What's your time frame? What do you expect? January of 2027, already jumping ahead. Next president will come in January of 2029, which you may be somewhat interested in. What's next for you?
6: Yeah, we'll cross that bridge when we get to it. I mean, we're in the middle of hurricane season now. Knock on wood, we didn't have an impact last year. Hopefully we don't have one again. But we take that very seriously, and we work very hard to make sure we handle those with skill and rapid. I also have other things I'm still bringing in for a landing. You know, you sometimes hear certain headlines about like signing a bill or this or that, but you gotta bring that stuff into fruition. So we'll be running through the tape. Then when we get on the other side of that, you know, we'll worry about it. But what I would say to people is just Florida, if you're conservative, Florida should offer you a lot of hope because when I got elected, we were a swing state. These races statewide would be decided by one percentage point, usually. I won by less than one percentage point. But I came in and I said, I'm going to be bold. I'm going to do things that I believe in. I'm not going to trim my sails. And you know what? The people will respond to that. And if they don't, that's fine. But I'm going to be the genuine article. And so we did that. Fast forward 4 years later, we win by 20-point victory, biggest victory any Republicans won in the history of governor's races in our state. And then now, when I started, we had a Democrat registration advantage for voters of a few hundred thousand. Now we have 1.5 million more registered Republicans than Democrats. And so it shows you people do respond to leadership when you fly a banner of bold colors rather than pale pastels. people want to see that contrast, and we've been able to draw the contrast. So, you know, you'll look at some of these other states and they've had trouble, and people get frustrated with the politics, and there's things to get frustrated about. Don't get me wrong. But it can be done. And if we were sitting on this show in August of 2018, when I was competing for that first governor's race, and I made those predictions to you, you would not have believed it. And nobody in your audience would have believed it. And yet here we are, having gone on a really generational run. And just to tie the bow with the Fauci thing, I don't think Florida goes on this generational run had we allowed the state to become a Faucian dystopia where people's rights were curtailed and their livelihoods were destroyed. So of all the things we've did, I can list 100 things that I think have moved the needle and have been good. I think that was the most important because it was unpopular when I was doing it. We took a lot of incoming, a lot of criticism, particularly from national media, but we held our ground, wrote it out, and I think the rest is history.
13: Congrats on a great run. I know I saw you up at Mount Rushmore. Tell the family hi, and we look forward to seeing what you got coming up next. Thanks, Governor.
6: Thanks.
13: That's Governor Ron DeSantis. We'll be back breaking all this down and more on Clay and Buck.
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13: all of you hanging out with us. A lot of people wanting to react to Florida Governor Ron DeSantis. We just finished talking with him. 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
1: From ABC News, I'm Michelle Franzen. Signs tomorrow's confirmation vote for Todd Blanche to become the permanent attorney general is facing an uphill battle. Senator John Cornyn today calling off his meeting with Blanche.
6: Sources say Cornyn abruptly canceled the meeting after Blanche failed to provide him a draft order rescinding the DOJ's controversial settlement agreement with President Trump, establishing a $1.8 billion fund for purported victims of government weaponization. A key vote for Blanche's nomination to move forward, Cornyn has until 4 p.m. to decide whether to move forward with the Senate Judiciary Committee's vote on Blanche, scheduled for tomorrow. Peter Haralambos, ABC News.
1: Dr. Anthony Fauci, who led the White House Coronavirus Task Force for both the first Trump administration and the Biden administration, appeared at a contentious Senate hearing today, testifying about his response to the COVID pandemic. Fauci, who received a preemptive pardon from Biden, invoked his Fifth Amendment rights.
7: Given Senator Paul's obvious obsession.
8: Dr. Anthony Fauci said Committee Chair Rand Paul is bent on seeing him put behind bars. Rather than answering questions about the origins of COVID and whether it might have stemmed from U.S.-backed research in China, Fauci declined.
7: Based upon my rights under the Fifth Amendment,
8: Paul vowed repercussions.
9: It's against the law to obstruct an investigation of Congress.
8: When Fauci's attorney tried to speak,
9: sir, you are not recognized.
8: Paul ordered him removed.
9: Security.
8: Stephen Portnoy, ABC News, Washington.
1: President Trump vowing to retaliate further after Iran targeted U.S. assets in the Middle East. Saudi Arabia and the U.S. responded, launching strikes against Iran. ABC's Karen Travers has more.
11: This was a surprise attack overnight by Iran aimed at U.S. military forces in the region. The president now is vowing to retaliate. He told Fox News today, we'll be hitting them hard. He said they're going to get a beating. He also used expletives to describe what he might do next.
1: Stocks are sharply lower ahead of the Fed Reserve's decision on interest rates. 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

0: Appreciate all of you hanging out with us. My thanks to Florida Governor Ron DeSantis. Encourage you to check it out on YouTube if you haven't already. Good deep dive associated with everything having to do with the Fauci testimony earlier today. You can certainly go subscribe at Clay and Buck on YouTube. You can also hear us on nearly 600 AM FM stations in all 50 states, as well as satellite radio. Buck out today dealing with a homeowner... Homeowners Association related issue. He's on the board. He will be back tomorrow. That is the plan. We are reacting to the Fauci testimony. If you're just joining us now, earlier this morning, during a congressional hearing on Capitol Hill, Fauci took the fifth 111 times. And that went on forever. And so that is still underway. We are discussing that in earnest. So many of you have a variety of different questions. I want to continue to unpack everything having to do with that. But, let's begin here with, getting to some of your calls. So many different of you, have a variety of different questions out there, across the entirety of the Fauci testimony landscape. I thought Ron DeSantis laid out quite well in an honest fashion why prosecuting Fauci is going to be so hard, and why he is frankly unlikely to face consequences for all of the lies that he told. Frankly, one of the things that is so incredibly frustrating for everyone out there is that no one is really being held accountable at all for all of the lies and everything that happened to all of us during the course of COVID. We've got a bunch of calls. We have a ton of talkbacks. I want to play a couple more cuts for you that we haven't played yet from that testimony earlier today. Here is John Fetterman admitting in front of Dr. Fauci, the Democrat senator, that he regrets believing Fauci's lies, saying conservatives, it turned out, were actually right. Cut 31.
1: It's not about much more your regrets, but I have one. And that is early on that there was the theory that the virus could have emerged from the lab. And early on that became like a right wing kinds of theory. And I thought it seemed to make sense. Now there was a really advanced lab that was close by, and then you have this unknown virus out. So, but that became a very partisan thing. And now, it seems now it's more and more emerging theory that that would have come from the lab.
0: So that is, John Fetterman. I also want to play you a couple of more cuts. There are a bunch of reactions here. This is one last chance. Senator Rand Paul of Kentucky gave Fauci to, admit that he had been imperfect, that he had made mistakes. Listen to that. This was near the end of the hearing, cut 32.
2: I'm going to give you one more opportunity to comply with the law, limited to the period of your pardon. At any point between January 1st, 2014 and January 19th, 2025, did you destroy any federal record or tell anyone else to?
3: Under the advice of counsel, I respectfully decline to answer based upon my rights under the Fifth Amendment to the Constitution.
2: Given that you have a unlimited presidential pardon, what is your specific objection that you are making?
3: On the advice of counsel, I respectfully decline to answer based upon my rights under the Fifth Amendment to the Constitution.
2: My question was limited to the period of your pardon only. I find your objection unsupported and direct you to answer the question.
3: On the advice of counsel, I respectfully decline to answer based upon my rights under the Fifth Amendment to the Constitution.
2: Because you refuse to answer, citing a privilege that is unsupported because of your pardon, and after being denied to do so, this committee has scheduled a vote next week on a resolution certifying your contempt.
0: So all of that is underway. And you might be saying, okay, I wonder if Democrats are changing their tune on Fauci at this point. No, the senators that showed up defended him, including Senator Kim of New Jersey, who, and I couldn't believe, I watched this entire hearing, I couldn't believe that this was the way he decided to respond to Anthony Fauci taking the Fifth Amendment 111 times. He actually quoted Theodore Roosevelt's Man in the Arena speech to praise

0: Anthony Fauci for all of his bravery and courage, even as he was refusing to answer questions in front of the Senate committee. Listen to that.
1: These public servants do it because they are in the arena. I just want to end by just reading a portion of this because I think it's important as we're thinking about how to be able to treat public servants through this country to think through this. And in the words of Teddy Roosevelt saying, it's not the critic who counts, not the man who points out how the strong man stumbles or where the doer of deeds could have done them better. The credit belongs to the man who is actually in the arena, whose face is marred by dust and sweat and blood, who strives valiantly, who errs but comes short again and again, who spends himself in a worthy cause, who at the best knows in the end the triumphs of high achievement, and who at the worst, if he fails, at least he fails while daring greatly. So that his place shall never be with those cold and timid souls who neither know victory nor defeat. Thank you for your service, Dr. Fauci.
0: I mean, I watched that and my jaw dropped. I could not believe that we could be in a situation where someone is quoting the man in the arena speech and praising Fauci for his courage and his bravery. But that is where we are. Okay, we've got so many of you that want to weigh in. I want to get to some of your calls. In general, what I would like is if you could give me questions as opposed to just throwing out things, and I'll try to analyze it legally to the best of my ability and also contextualize how what we saw happening today fits into the larger picture. Paige in Nebraska, what you got for us?
2: Hi. Yeah, so when COVID started, within 2 weeks, they canceled a trip for my middle school son to go to Washington, D.C. to walk around the outside monuments and all those things from Nebraska. It was devastating to him. He'd been looking forward to it for a year. And then also, not a big deal, but my daughter was graduating, sort of, from elementary school. We had to do a drive-through, and we had to wear masks in our cars to get an envelope. And then also, I was escorted out of Costco for not wearing a mask when nobody was there. I mean, I had like 20 feet at least between people, and they called a security guard and escorted me out.
0: Yeah, thank you. I'm sorry that all that happened. It's indefensible. Everyone has a moment in time over the COVID era that they could not believe was real. And there are so many of them. Some of them we experienced together. I come back a lot of times to thinking about that paddleboarder out in the ocean that they arrested. So many people out there who were arrested for walking around in parks, people on beaches arrested for being outdoors. I mean, I went to sporting events and outdoor sporting events, and there were staffers walking around making sure that you didn't keep your mask down too long between bites at an outdoor stadium in a socially distant stadium. I paid season tickets. You know, the NFL played in the winter of 2020 and the fall of 2020 in Nashville, Tennessee. What should be a deep red state, they zip-tied all of the seats around me so that only my family of four could be in proximity within 6 feet of each other. And then they still walked around making sure that you didn't sip too long and making sure that you didn't chew too long at a football stadium outdoors. All of you experience the absurdity of walking into a restaurant with a mask on and then being asked to take it off or being allowed to take it off once you sit down. This is the dumbest time in the history. I really do believe this. The dumbest time that we all lived through in the history of the United States. And it matters now because if there aren't consequences for the people who made us do that, then they'll do it again. When I went to New York City, you know, Buck had a totally different experience by and large than I did. I went to New York City after we started this show in the summer of 2021. The iHeart Studio offices in New York City, they had footprints in the elevator, four of them. The first two people to enter the elevator in New York City, bastion of intelligence in this country, were supposed to face away from the elevator where it opened. Stare at the steel wall of the elevator And then when the other two people came in, they were supposed to face the opposite direction where the doors opened. You were in a situation where when you got on the elevator, there were two people who looked like zombies staring away from you. This is utterly absurd. This happened. Many of you remember. Super smart city like New York City. Oh, you have to sit in a circle in an outdoor park if you want to be outdoors at all. Mary in Tennessee, you got a question. Fire away.
3: For taking my call. We saw what Fauci sounded like on the television today. So, and he affected people with COVID all around the world. People died. United States was not the only ones. My question is why are the other countries not standing up and taking Fauci to task for what he did in their own countries with COVID?
0: Thank you for the call. I think the challenge there, to be honest, is do we really want other countries prosecuting American citizens, even if they're morons like Anthony Fauci was and is, when they never have entered or stepped foot into those countries? This is my big issue with international law in general. I don't want President Trump to be able to be arrested because people are unhappy at what he's done in foreign policy. I don't want, frankly, Benjamin Netanyahu to be arrested by the mayor of New York City, Mamdani, because he's unhappy with policy that Israel has put in place as it pertains to Gaza or Iran or other countries in the Middle East. So sadly, I do not think that it's sad that we even have to ask this question, but I don't think the precedent of other countries being able to hold Fauci accountable should be worthy of serious legal contemplation. We should have, right? He should have been held accountable in this country where he injured and stole the rights based on his advice and his activities of hundreds of millions of Americans. And unfortunately, there is going to be zero consequences associated with it in any way, I think, is the likely outcome. We still have some calls. I'm trying to make sure that I'm on top of all of these. Robert in New York City, fire away.
4: Clay, tremendous show. And Communist China sent the virus to America. Why are people protecting Communist China? And Senator Rand Paul in January of 2020 did not say, stop the flights coming into America. You're contaminating Americans. Why are you protecting Communist China when they sent the virus here? And Rand Paul did not say, stop the flights. Why are you just going there? He's a front. And on the state level, they would never prosecute Fauci for the last few years. You know why? Because then you'd have to drag China in. China is business partners with the political corporate establishment. And if you're going to keep protecting Communist China, and then you're going to say all those American boys who died in Korea and Vietnam fighting the communists, then they died in vain because you want to protect Communist China. They sent the virus to America, killing over 1 million Americans. Why are you going after the Keeble Elf for? Because you're having fun with this? This is not a joke. This is not a joke. They sent the virus here, and no one is doing anything about it.
0: Thank you for the call. I think you can criticize Rand Paul a lot. Being too critical of Anthony Fauci is not a line I'm going to go. I do think that China has largely escaped all consequences for what I believe was, at minimum, extreme failure when it comes to having basic laboratory standards of safety in place. Because even Fauci now, if he were being honest, I think would have to acknowledge it's highly likely the virus escaped from a Chinese lab. I think you can argue that someone may have intentionally taken the virus outside of a Chinese lab. I don't think that's a crazy proposition. I think figuring out how the virus got out was immediately hidden by China because they didn't allow us access to their entire medical history. When did this patient zero become infected with COVID? When did it actually start? We still don't know. China inflicted this upon the entire world. I think there should have been consequences rained down upon China. Let me put it in this context. I'm a lawyer. China was incredibly negligent, in my opinion, in the research that they were doing on COVID, which was partially funded by American taxpayer dollars through Anthony Fauci. The fact that that virus got out is beyond a shadow of a doubt that China is culpable for this. In court, I believe China should be accountable for trillions of dollars in damages. I've seen some people say we should just cancel all of China's holdings of American debt and just say, hey, we're squaring up now. You are responsible for trillions of dollars in economic damages, not only the United States, but also around the world. You were negligent in the way that you acted. If this were a true court of law, then there is zero doubt. If this had happened at an American lab, then there's zero doubt, in my opinion, that they would be held accountable for negligence in this country. So I do think that's fair. I think a lot of times people have not talked about China because on the left, they have tended to protect China to the extent that you couldn't even call it a China virus. Lyme disease, Ebola, throughout the Spanish flu. Throughout history, we have defined viruses by where they emerged. Suddenly, it was racist to call it the China virus. I actually think that was all about protecting China from criminal culpability, from civil culpability for their negligence, for potentially the liability that they inflicted that cost trillions of dollars, I think, around the world. We'll take more of your calls and continue to break down what happened with that press, with the hearing that took place earlier and the continued fallout of it. Look, I love my friends at Good Ranchers. 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
0: There's a lot to do this summer. 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
10: Daphne Caruana Galizia was a Maltese investigative journalist and blogger who spent her life fighting for truth, justice, and decency in a country overrun by corruption. 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
0: Welcome back in, Clay and Buck. We will continue to roll on here as we are unpacking all of the chaos associated with Dr. Fauci's testimony taking the Fifth 111 times today. We will discuss with all of you more of that. 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
25: ABC News, I'm Michelle Franzen. Following surprise attacks by Iran on U.S. assets, U.S. forces across the Middle East are on high alert. President Trump vowing to retaliate. The renewed hostilities and uncertainty with gas and oil prices are factors the Federal Reserve Board is watching as it decides what's next with interest rates. Here's ABC's Elizabeth Schulze.
26: There's a lot more uncertainty going into this Fed meeting than we typically have. Usually the Fed's moves are pretty well telegraphed. The market knows what to expect. This time around, there's less certainty about it. And that's in part because we've had less communication from the new Fed chair, Kevin Warsh. He has made a point to say they don't want to telegraph exactly what the Fed is doing ahead of their decisions like the one this afternoon. And also because of the fact that you have these inflationary concerns.
25: Tense moments on Capitol Hill. Dr. Anthony Fauci appearing before a Senate hearing on the COVID response. He invoked his Fifth Amendment rights and declined to answer questions. He received a preemptive pardon from President Biden before he left office. This is ABC News.
27: Good Wednesday to you. I'm WLKY meteorologist Mo Rose with a beautiful forecast. We aren't as hot or humid. We do have some hazy sunshine out there from the wildfire smoke, but temperatures are very comfortable. A high of 86. Mainly clear tonight with a low around 66. And then tomorrow, lots of sunshine, a high of 87, and a touch warmer on Friday with a high of 88. That's your WLKY weather forecast. I'm meteorologist Mo Rose.
28: 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Monica Nelson explains.
29: The report names Alaska, New Mexico, Idaho, Montana, and Wyoming as the nation's worst connected states, calling them America's biggest internet desert. Meanwhile, North Dakota ranks number one for internet coverage, followed by Connecticut, Tennessee, Washington, D.C., and New Jersey. Nationwide, nearly all urban residents have access to high-speed internet, but many rural communities continue to lag behind.
28: Reddit users are reporting an unknown number of Claude chats and artifacts were recently found publicly searchable on Google. There's a long list, apparently, of shared conversations. Some reportedly contain health records, private company documents, and the names and phone numbers of children. And after speculation from outside, Anthropic CEO Dario Amodei says he doesn't oppose open-weight AI models. He says he views open-weight models as falling into a different bucket than the threat that China poses. Tech Report, I'm Mark Mayfield.
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0: Welcome back in, Clay and Buck. A lot of you reacting, as am I, to everything that we heard from Dr. Fauci today, which was 111 times a Fifth Amendment response to all questions under the sun. I'm going to get to a bunch of those, and we're going to continue to talk about all of them. But we are joined now by Kristen Wagner, president and CEO of Alliance Defending Freedom. And Kristen, we're going to get into a lot of the details about things that you are involved in relating to freedom and biological sex, among other things. But what's your reaction as you reflect? It's now been 6 years since COVID happened. I'm not sure any of us have ever lived in a time, certainly not in the United States, when more of our freedoms have been restricted, when less of the logic of why those freedoms were being restricted has been allowed to govern. Dr. Fauci took the Fifth Amendment 111 times. Are you still angry over what happened with COVID? What did you think of his testimony and the fallout of it so far today?
3: Absolutely. I do believe that what's done in secret comes out eventually, and I'm thrilled to start seeing some of this come out. We have felt the authoritarian impulse here at Alliance Defending Freedom. Those were the busiest years we've ever had in terms of intake requests. We had over 10,000 people call requesting help, a number of trips through the courts representing churches, organizations, individuals who were losing their jobs as a result of this, churches that were not allowed to meet while casinos were, as examples. I mean, what we saw in that period, I think, should alert all Americans that we have to protect the right of religious freedom, which is what we do every day at ADF, but also free speech. Imagine if we do not protect free speech and we allow the kind of censorship we saw in that time period, which is still purporting to go on in many ways. If we do not stop and say no, we will insist that we are able to speak the truth under any situation. And that's something that I think is at play right now, not only here, but abroad in this tech age. And I think we should be paying attention to it.
0: No doubt. Okay, let's dive into some of the stories that you've been particularly involved in, some of the cases that you've been particularly involved in. Last month, Supreme Court said that 27 states were allowed to keep men from competing in women's sports, boys from competing in girls' sports. That means there's 23 blue states, however, that still allow boys to compete in girls' sports, men to compete in women's sports. This is insane. It's one of the things that probably most unites this audience, and certainly one of the things that most unites many people around the country, is seeing how absurd this is. How do the 23 states that allow this to still occur get attacked legally to try and bring sanity to them so that they can join the 27 other states that are allowed to prohibit this?
3: Well, I tell you, we're working on it, and so grateful for you for being a champion on behalf of women and girls, but not just women and girls, on behalf of families. What the Supreme Court's ruling said, and these were in two of our cases, West Virginia and Idaho, we litigated those cases on behalf of female athletes, as well as with their attorneys general. And the Supreme Court said in those cases that there are real inherent physical differences between men and women and boys and girls, and that those differences can be recognized in the law. So, yes, that absolutely helps the 27 states that have done the right thing. But I also think that it seeds the ground for the 23 states that we're going after and that we continue to go after. There are a couple of different ways we can do that. First, I would just mention in litigation, which is what we do, filing lawsuits when girls' rights have been violated. And there are three cases that we're representing athletes in right now. But there are other ways, too, that I think involve all parents, moms and dads, and those in our communities, because ultimately these are the decisions of those that we elect and put in positions of authority.
0: What'd you think when you saw Sophie Cunningham come out as a current pro athlete who was competing at a high level in a team sport and say, hey, men's sports should be men's sports, women's sports should be women's sports? And I don't know if you saw this, a member of, I believe it's the Seattle Storm, yesterday, Sophie Cunningham's team, the Indiana Fever, were playing, and I want to make sure that I get what she had on her shirt correct, because she's a player in the WNBA. Certainly, we've seen people like Megan Rapinoe who have come out and spoken out in favor of men and women's sports. This individual wore a T-shirt to the game, a tank top, that said, trans rights are human rights. Sophie Cunningham was booed by some in the Seattle crowd every time she touched the ball. She started off 3-for-3 from three, by the way, so she didn't seem very impacted. But what's the impact of Sophie Cunningham? What do you think of women's athletes that are still willing to defend men in women's sports?
3: I think they need to have a little bit of courage. Sophie's a baller. You could see that before she even made that statement. And I love what she said, saying that, you know, I love everybody. This isn't about whether you love everybody, but you can't not pair love with truth. Biology matters, and biology especially matters in the playing field. So again, I think it was a tremendous act of courage, validated by the fact that her Adidas sneakers, you know, sold out. I couldn't even get a pair. And I was like, I don't know, 2 hours in after it went on the market. So whatever heat she's getting, there's a lot of love out there for her. And I do think that girls need to be able to see role models who are willing to stand up for them in this. But they also need to see their dads do it. And they need to see, you know, that 94% of all executives in the corporate space who are women, they all played sports. We could all be speaking up on this issue. The science is in. It's clear. And the court has already ruled in our favor. So now it's just time to grind and get the right result all through the United States.
0: I loved Brett Kavanaugh's opinion on this case. And you guys were co-counsel on it when he talked about, and I don't think it's coincidental that he talked about it because he's done it a lot himself. He coached a lot of his girls, his daughters, on their sports teams. And so he talked about the fact that, I think this is such a huge, important part. Sports is in many ways zero sum. You either make the team or you don't. You're either a starter or you're not. We talk a lot about inclusion. It's not inclusive to exclude girls from girls' sports. And I thought he made a compelling case. Are you optimistic that the logic of that case will extend to the 23 blue states? Because there's still a lot of girls. We know in California, A.B. Hernandez has won all these different titles. In Minnesota, a boys high school softball pitcher led the team to a state title. This is continuing to happen and have an impact for a lot of girls across the country.
3: Oh, it absolutely does. I mean, yes, first let me say the logic does. It's going to take us into the 23 states. But the Minnesota case the Minnesota instance for which you referenced, we actually have a case that's pending in Minnesota right now on that case. We have a case in Washington State right now. You may have seen the reports of the wrestler, Callie Keeler, who was sexually assaulted during the wrestling match. We're suing over that to insist that, you know, those rights be honored. We have continued our case in Connecticut with the three track athletes, now four track athletes, one who's lost four state championships. But I really want to land on this, which is the Supreme Court itself in the case in West Virginia. There was one boy in that case over his middle school years. He displaced 470 girls over 1,400 times. So yes, he displaced them from advanced competition, but he also just knocked them off of the field altogether in some cases. And then he went and sexually harassed and threatened to sexually assault our client, who was also on his team, multiple times. So we're seeing stuff happen in the locker rooms in terms of privacy and safety. We're seeing girls sexually assaulted. And of course, they should be able to at least make the team. And they can't even do that in these instances.
0: We're talking to Kristen Wagner, CEO of Alliance Defending Freedom, standing up for girls when it comes to sports. What does it say to you that in the 6-3 decision, I mentioned Brett Kavanaugh wrote the majority opinion, all three of the justices in dissent are women? What does it say that women are some of the top defenders of men in women's sports?
3: I think that what it says is that there's a progressive left ideology that has been embraced that is not just harmful to women and girls, but to all of society. They have bought into gender ideology, which displaces all of our rights in all kinds of instances. It's corrosive. It destroys families. It causes medical experiments on our children. And actually, the statistics tell us this, the data is in. Not only are there physical advantages in sports, but 90% of kids that are simply able to listen and talk and work through their uncomfortableness with their bodies learn to live at peace with those bodies. Where over 90% of all kids that are socially transitioned, they become lifelong medical experiments. So again, as Sophie said, we need to pair love and truth, reality, and the Supreme Court rightly said biology's real and that it matters in sports.
0: Amen. Kristen, you're doing fantastic work. The Alliance Defending Freedom. Let me know how we can help out going forward, but thanks for everything you're doing already, and look forward to future wins for sanity that you guys are going to help to bring to bear.
3: Well, thanks for your strong voice on this issue. It's playing a tremendous role in the effort.
0: She is Kristen Wagner, CEO of Alliance Defending Freedom. Lots of great work being done there. I'm a lawyer. You've heard me analyzing everything Dr. Fauci said. You just heard me analyzing some of the Supreme Court decisions that are going on. If you need a lawyer, we've got one for you. ClayTravisLaw.com. 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When you need it most, a lot of you have been reaching out to me the last 5 years. You need a lawyer, emailing me, sending me messages. I said, you know what? I need to be put together a network of great lawyers that can help you when you need a lawyer and you don't necessarily have the $1,000 to spend like Dr. Fauci did per hour for the six different lawyers that accompanied him to his hearing. 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
0: Welcome back in, Clay and Buck. We are rolling through the fallout of Dr. Anthony Fauci's taking the Fifth Amendment 111 times today. We're going to take your calls, allow you to continue to react. Talkbacks, not surprisingly, on fire. Let's start with Mike in Melbourne, Florida, podcast listener, Cut A.
17: Since Comrade Fauci is in the news, I just wanted to announce that I have tested positive for coronavirus. As it turns out, I drink too many Coronas on the weekends. Also, I proposed to Sophie Cunningham on your show a few days ago, and I just wanted to let her know that the offer is still on the table.
0: That's important. I appreciate the fact that Mike wants to reiterate. He hasn't heard from Sophie Cunningham yet on the wedding proposal. It's still out there. It is ridiculous, but Fauci in his diary, despite getting 968 boosters, was still concerned about going to a public event because he knew that his 968 COVID boosters would not stop him from getting COVID. We don't get these statements anymore. But remember how ridiculous all of the Democrat statements would be. Despite getting the COVID shot, I have tested positive for COVID. I'm thankful that the virus is that I took the virus seriously or whatever. They don't put out those statements anymore. I don't even know if anybody still gets COVID. To be frank, do they even test for it anymore? Still, I don't know. Brian in Corona, California, ironically enough, probably drink a few Coronas there every now and then. AM 1150, the Patriot Radio, Cut B.
18: Hey Clay, honest question. My two sons, my oldest, who's now 23, was held out of school for his entire senior year, missed senior prom, missed graduation, missed a whole litany of things. And his younger brother, who's now 19 and in college, but missed his entire freshman year that same year, didn't really have freshman year of high school. And I'm just wondering, is it all possible that there's a zillion people like me, like my sons? Is there a class action lawsuit that can be held against Fauci?
0: Yeah, look, you can file lawsuits for any number of things. I thought Ron DeSantis pointed it out well. The challenge here is it's now been over 5 years since many of those damages occurred. The statute of limitations, in many respects, runs out very quickly. Now, class action lawsuit is a tort, right, which is not a criminal proceeding. Fauci doesn't have that much in terms of assets. And some of you are going to say, well, he's a millionaire. Yeah, but so what? Bankrupting Fauci is not that significant of an outcome. He belongs in prison. And so Fauci doesn't have the assets where someone would be able to go after him. Remember, he's also an employee of the federal government. The fact that he ended up as rich as he is an indictment of his entire tenure, frankly. Scott in Houston, News Radio 740 KTRH.
19: You know what the definition of insanity in Melbourne, Australia, where I used to live? They had a rule that if you were more than 3 miles away from your house during COVID, you could get like a $2,000 fine.
0: I mean, Australia, as countries go, was one of the craziest out there. Buck's analogy that basically Australia became East Berlin with koalas. not a bad one. And I don't know to what extent they're having any sort of Fauci-esque hearings in Australia. But as bad as we were, at least we had some sanity from red states. You heard me talking with Ron DeSantis. I'm not kidding. I think Ron DeSantis beating Andrew Gillum in 2018 is probably the most most consequential governor's election that we may have ever had in any of our lives. Because guess what? Andrew Gillum, assuming that he was not in prison and wasn't engaged in gay sex scandals and still was in office, he would have shut down the whole state of Florida just like New York and California were. And it's important that some states were willing to stay open because that helped to give courage to other states to be open. And I do think that if Florida had fallen in 2018, Andrew Gillum would have done the same thing that Andrew Cuomo did and that Gavin Newsom did. And instead of being a bastion for freedom in one of the red state capitals of America now, thanks to Ron DeSantis having been the governor, Florida would have been on lockdown just like all the other blue states. Chris in Omaha, podcast listener D.
1: During COVID, my wife and I went out to play golf, which was the golf courses were open. And the guy said we had to take separate carts. Well, I said, this is my wife. I sleep with her every night. Sometimes I do more than even sleep with her. And he said, we don't care. The rules are the rules. You still have to take a separate cart. So all I can say is ridiculous.
0: Oh, that is so perfect. The rules are the rules. Man, I hated when I heard that during COVID. Poor Chris in Omaha trying to golf with his wife. He can sleep in the same bed with her. Occasionally he can do more than sleep in the same bed with her. He can't play golf in the same golf cart with her. In Nebraska. We're not even talking about like a crazy state. This is a red state. That's how insane the rules were. We'll take some more of your talkbacks. We'll take some more of your calls, and I will reset what we learned in the Fauci hearing today. All that and more. Make sure you don't miss it. Thanks for hanging out with us. You can see everything on YouTube, by the way. Thanks for hanging out with us on Clay and Buck.
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2: From ABC News, I'm Michelle Franzen. President Trump is vowing to retaliate after Iran carried out surprise attacks targeting U.S. sites in the Middle East. Jordanian officials say they intercepted five missiles fired by Iran. Saudi Arabia and the U.S. launching its own strikes against Iran. ABC's Karen Travers says it comes just days after a pause in hostilities.
20: The president now for days has been insisting that the Iranians are desperate to make a deal, but there has been no public indication by the Iranians that they actually want to do that. And now we see the strike last night. Those missile attacks on Jordan that, of course, were intercepted, shot down.
2: The renewed hostilities creating more economic uncertainty. The Federal Reserve Board wrapping up its two-day policy meeting moments ago and issuing a decision to keep interest rates unchanged for now. ABC's Elizabeth Schulze said wild swings in gas and oil prices remain unknown.
21: Oil prices today are up about 8% as of right now. That is a significant move higher that is going to, as we have seen over the past few months, trickle into higher prices in other parts of the economy. And as this uncertainty over exactly where oil prices land, but the fact is they are still higher now than they were at the start of the war. That has put pressure on inflation.
2: New details in the federal investigation against FBI Director James Comey, accused of posting a seashell formation on 8647, intended to threaten the president.
22: Defense lawyers say prosecutors interviewed Sammy the Bull Gravano to ask if he believed Comey's experience prosecuting the Gambino crime family would have led him to believe the term 86 was a reference to murder. Gravano cooperated with the Department of Justice in the 90s and admitted to his involvement in 19 murders. But he told prosecutors that Comey's post wasn't a personal threat to Trump. Comey's lawyers revealed the details as part of their push to have the case thrown out ahead of trial.
2: ABC's Peter Haralambos, Michelle Franzen, ABC News.
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7: And voila, she's back on.

0: us, and we have been playing many of the cuts that took place during the course of that proceeding. For those of you who may not have had the time to watch this morning, you were running around, you were busy. The only thing Fauci said, other than the 111 times that he took the Fifth Amendment, was when he opened his testimony with this statement, cut two. This is basically all Fauci said. Listen.
1: Given Senator Paul's obvious obsession with calling for my prosecution, his repeated slanderous comments about me, and recently his publicly releasing my unredacted personal diary aimed at embarrassing and intimidating me, the only conclusion I can reach is that the sole reason he is calling me before this committee is to get me to say something, anything, that could vindicate his repeated public pledges that I end up, in his words, quote, behind bars, unquote. Any reasonable person who has followed his unhinged obsession with me would readily come to the same conclusion. Therefore, although it pains me to do so because of the respect I have for the legislative branch of government and my decades-long record of cooperating with Congress, under the advice of my attorneys, I will invoke my right under the Fifth Amendment of the Constitution to refrain from answering your questions. Thank you.
0: So 111 times Fauci takes the Fifth Amendment to avoid incriminating himself. He's a liar. He belongs in prison for the rest of his life. He is 85 years old, so probably the rest of his life is not that long as years go. But we all know, based on the 1,100-page diary that he wrote, that he cares deeply about what the historical record will say about him. And I think it's impossible to argue that the historical record is going to be remotely kind to Dr. Fauci. In fact, I believe he is going to become increasingly in the years ahead what he is to those of us who are saying today that is one of the great villains in the history of American life. A man who took away more basic American freedoms with the recommendations and work that he did than maybe anybody else in the life of anyone in this country. And for people out there who say, oh, well, Dr. Fauci's not a public, a publicly elected official. He couldn't actually do anything himself. That certainly is true. This is also an indictment of the political figures who followed Dr. Fauci. Fauci himself, in his diary, bragged that California and New York were shutting down schools, bars, and restaurants based on his public recommendations, as well as his private conversations with all those officials. And what many of us railed against for years was elected public officials would often say, this isn't my decision, I'm just listening to the experts. Well, it's worth reminding everyone out there in the political universe that you don't abdicate your role as a decider and a decision maker simply because an expert tells you anything. The only reason you are in office at all is to exercise decision making yourself. In fact, there are only really two things that most politicians are in office for: to communicate what decisions they have made and to make those decisions. When you choose not to make a decision and you abdicate it to someone else's authority, you are basically telling us you have no business being in power yourself. So Fauci not only lied and led America in an awful decision, he also exposed how many of our leaders are complete and utter cowards. And in many ways, Fauci's public-facing tenure ending with him taking the Fifth Amendment 111 times is a perfect representation for his overall cowardice. In fact, Senator Josh Hawley points out and asked, I think, in a way that will resonate and echo throughout social media, Dr. Fauci wouldn't even answer the question, what day of the week is it today? From I am the science to I don't even know what color top.

0: I am wearing cut 7.
1: Well, nothing says honesty like taking the 5th, huh, Doc? Let's try something. What day of the week is it today?
2: On the advice of counsel, I respectfully decline to answer based upon my rights under the 5th Amendment to the Constitution.
1: What color tie you're wearing?
2: On the advice of counsel, I respectfully decline to answer based upon my rights under the 5th Amendment to the Constitution.
1: What color is the carpet in front of you?
2: On the advice of counsel, I respectfully decline to answer based upon my rights under the 5th Amendment to the Constitution.
1: Let's just get one thing straight. You don't have any rights under the 5th Amendment because you've been pardoned, as you very well know.
0: Okay, here is Anthony Fauci also invoking the 5th Amendment when asked if there's a folder on his table. Cut 3.
3: In the red folder on your table is a copy of Section 192 of Title 2 of the U.S. Code. That section makes it a crime for a witness appearing under subpoena to refuse to answer any questions pertinent to the question under inquiry. Do you have that in front of you?
2: On the advice of counsel, I respectfully decline to answer based upon my rights under the 5th Amendment of the Constitution.
3: Let the record record that the witness has refused to answer whether there's a folder in front of him based on his 5th Amendment right.
0: Okay, and here, Rand Paul, who I believe deserves a great deal of credit, he has correctly deduced early on that Dr. Fauci was a felon, a liar, that he was trying to hide his responsibility when it came to COVID leaking from a Chinese lab. And here are a series of questions that Rand Paul asked right at the opening of the hearing. Here is a montage of questions from Rand Paul, senator from Kentucky, that Fauci refused to answer.
3: Can you explain to the committee why you chose to fund this dangerous research in China? Were you ever made aware of gain-of-function research on monkeypox being conducted at the National Biodefense Analysis and Countermeasures Center and back at Fort Detrick? Dr. Fauci, did the CIA ever transfer funds to NIH under an interagency agreement? Dr. Fauci, did the NIH ever conduct research for or in coordination with any element of the intelligence community, CIA, ODNI? Dr. Fauci, have you been read into any classified Department of Homeland Security program, any prospective special access program concerning gain-of-function research? Dr. Fauci, were the scientists at the Wuhan Institute of Virology capable of inserting a furin cleavage site into a coronavirus? So the question is whether or not Dr. Fauci, the Wuhan Institute of Virology, was combining an S protein with one virus with the backbone of others, and could this lead to a virus? Maybe it wasn't even predicted, but could it lead to viruses that gained in function and then could lead to a pandemic? Dr. Fauci, at any of the labs where this dangerous research was occurring, were any American lab oversight or lab investigators, did they ever appear in these labs to make sure that they were safe labs? Dr. Fauci, are you aware that Dr. Shi, who worked for the Wuhan Institute of Virology, was said to, and I think in her own words, to have over 100 viruses that had not been previously published that could have been a close enough relative to create COVID-19? Are you aware of that? Did you fund gain-of-function research in other biolabs around the world? Do you think that the risks really are worth the benefits for gain-of-function research? Dr. Fauci, would you like to at least answer this one question for us today and let us know whether or not you've changed your mind on whether or not the benefits of gain-of-function research outweigh the risks?
0: Okay. Again, a litany of questions all designed to establish that Fauci lied and that he belongs, in my opinion, in prison for the rest of his life. And just to kind of reiterate here, and we'll take more of your talkbacks, the reason he took the Fifth Amendment here 111 times was because if he had testified, it was impossible for him to reconcile what he was writing in his 1,100-page diary, which is admissible under hearsay exemptions, with everything that he had also said publicly. So he was going to be held for account for the difference between his private communications and his public pronouncements. And that was going to establish that he knew that many of the things that he was saying were not true. Perjury is a challenge, getting a conviction for perjury, because you have to show that a statement was untrue and also that the individual delivering it knew at the time that it was untrue. What the diary is so important for is it establishes what Fauci truly believed at that point in time and exposes the difference between that and what he said under oath. Now, the reason he took the fifth is because Biden pardoned him, and it remains unclear, frankly, whether many of the Biden pardons are officially legal, because many of them took place with the auto pen, and there's a legitimate argument that Biden didn't know about them at all because he wasn't even signing them himself. But leaving that aside, presume that, in fact, this is a valid pardon. If it is a valid pardon, then prospectively, that is in the future, Fauci could be held accountable for lies that he tells, but not retrospectively. So he couldn't be charged based on crimes in the past that he may have committed of a perjury-like nature. He could be charged going forward. That's why he took the Fifth Amendment 111 times today. So he's trying to protect himself. I told you this was the likely advice he would get from his highly paid attorneys, and he took it. And he wouldn't even tell you what color tie he was wearing. He took the fifth 111 times, no matter what the question was in front of him. And I think it's the perfect coda, the perfect end of Fauci's public tenure. This guy craved attention. This guy was a megalomaniac. He believed he was the hero of COVID. I think in many respects, history is going to judge him as the primary villain of the way that we responded to COVID in this country. So we'll take more of your talkbacks. That is the biggest takeaway to me of the testimony that took place today. Let me ask you something. How many credit cards are you juggling right now? 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
0: Welcome back in, Clay and Buck. Dr. Anthony Fauci has tweeted, it appears, for the first time in nearly 6 years, posting a photo of himself and merely putting it as good versus evil, at Fauci. Rand Paul responds, oh, so now you have something to say. The sheer hubris to think you are in any way the good while being part of a pandemic buildup and response that killed millions and ruined the schools and schooling and business of so many. That is Dr. Anthony Fauci. He could not speak in court, but he has decided to tweet again, good versus evil out there. He belongs in prison for the rest of his life. Unfortunately, I think it is highly unlikely, as I have been saying, that he will deal with any true criminal consequences. Fed, by the way, has voted 9-3 to keep rates the same. Three dissented, wanting for there to be a hike. Just FYI, worth paying attention to. Let's get to a bunch more of your talkbacks. Podcast listener Kim from South Dakota, cut E.
1: Hi, my name is Kim. I'm originally from Massachusetts, just south of Boston. Moved to South Dakota with my family in 21. I work in healthcare. Let's just get this straight. Swansea, Massachusetts. I worked in healthcare with disabled people. I had to have papers to be out past 9 p.m. and I actually had to have a sign in my windshield showing why I was outside. Absolute insanity. Love South Dakota. Love you guys.
0: Thank you. I mean, a lot of people moved. I'm in Florida right now. There are a lot of you listening that ended up living in different parts of the country than you ever would have if COVID had not happened. Dustin, in Greensboro, North Carolina, News Talk 94.5 WPTI.
2: Hey, Clay, what are your thoughts on the committee granting Dr. Fauci immunity from any prosecution ever if he'll just answer questions and be able to find out exactly what happened?
0: I think we know what happened. I don't think that giving him immunity would give us any benefit whatsoever because, one, I still don't think he would be honest. And I think he would primarily use his testimony to argue with Rand Paul. I actually was not surprised that all of the lawyers gave Fifth Amendment advice. Take the Fifth. He did it 111 times. I was holding out some hope that Fauci might have enough pride based on his obsession with how the world sees him, that he would decide to actually try and go and combat those who questioned him, even if he were being questioned in a way that could open him to more peril, because he's 85 years old. And what are the odds, if I were advising him, that prosecution would actually lead to any prison time, any jail time, given that it would take forever for the trial to happen? Remember, as Ron DeSantis pointed out, Fauci would have still gotten a DC-based jury. Would they convict Fauci of anything? I think the rig job is so pronounced there, I'm not sure that they would. So you can argue that his legal peril, even if he had lied under oath today, would have still been very slim because the jury is a kangaroo court in his favor in Washington, D.C. 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
26: ABC News, I'm Michelle Franzen. Americans working to stretch their budgets will not have to worry about higher interest rates right now. The Federal Reserve Board leaving interest rates unchanged for now. Members were not all in agreement with the war in Iran driving uncertainty. ABC's Elizabeth Schulze has details.
27: This was a very divided, unusually divided decision by the Fed. Three Fed officials voted to increase interest rates. They dissented with this decision. They instead wanted to see rates go up. It is very unusual unusual for us to see that kind of division in the Fed when you're thinking about an interest rate hike like this.
26: The risk of flash flooding remains in portions of the Northeast following severe storms that swept through in the past 24 hours. Areas in eastern Pennsylvania, New Jersey, and New York receiving 3 to 6 inches of rainfall in a short amount of time. Water rescues stretch from Tennessee to New Hampshire. At least 13 people have died in Japan following yesterday's powerful earthquake. Michelle Franzen, ABC News.
5: Good Wednesday to you. I'm WLKY meteorologist Mo Rose with a beautiful forecast. We aren't as hot or humid. We do have some hazy sunshine out there from the wildfire smoke, but temperatures are very comfortable, a high of 86. Mainly clear tonight with a low around 66. And then tomorrow, lots of sunshine, a high of 87, and a touch warmer on Friday with a high of 88. That's your WLKY weather forecast. I'm meteorologist Mo Rose.
6: The World Health Organization is launching a new effort to try to prevent drownings.
7: Every year, 300,000 people die from drowning, and it's among the leading causes of death among children. The organization wants to put in place what it calls 7 proven measures to reduce drowning deaths in an effort to help governments on the matter. That includes swimming and water safety education, threat preparedness for floods, and safety for work around water. I'm Michael Kastner.
6: A new study shows eating an avocado each day reduces the risk of heart disease in obese adults.
8: So this means that one small dietary modification every day can improve your long-term heart disease risk.
6: An author of the study, Janhavi Damani, says findings out of Penn State University show eating avocados regularly reduces low-density lipoprotein particles. These are proteins that transport bad cholesterol in the blood. Health update, I'm Sarah Lee Kessler.
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0: Welcome back in. Clay and Buck, we are rolling through the Wednesday edition of the program. Buck will be back with me tomorrow. We are joined now by a new author who has had an interesting experience in recent history here. She is Evan Barker, author of Nothing Left, Confessions of a Democrat Operative. And her book exposes how the Democrat Party was hijacked by out-of-touch activists, coastal elites, powerful special interests. Evan is in our studio right now in New York City. Evan, Look, I voted Democrat when I was younger. You're still relatively young. We've talked about that quite a lot on the program. We're going to get into a bunch of different things, including Fauci's testimony today. But you say you had an epiphany, a moment where you just said, I can't do this anymore. We're going to get to that in a moment. How much money did you help Democrats raise? And why do you think you were good at helping to raise money?
13: $50 million, believe it or not. It's a lot of money.
0: Yes, that is a massive amount of money. So what did you see from behind the scenes of the Democrat donor base? And how did you end up with this gig? How did you end up raising tens of millions of dollars for Democrats?
13: Yeah, so I want to say when I started out in Democratic politics, I was, you know, I was 17 years old. It was Obama's first presidential campaign. And I was activated at a young age because I grew up in the middle of the country. I'm from Kansas City, Missouri, and I came from a Democratic Union family. And, you know, like my grandpa was an elected official in the union, had a lot of uncles in the construction worker union, and, you know, they were longtime Democrats. And so that's what I kind of grew up around. And I started working for Obama when I was pretty young. And back then, the Democratic Party was different. I mean, if you look at Obama back then, you compare him to how they were today, I don't think he would fit in with the party anymore. You know, he wanted border enforcement. He, you know, actually deported many illegal immigrants. And so, you know, I ended up getting activated young. And then after college, after Donald Trump was elected, I got a job on the East Coast. I moved out here for a little while. At that time, I thought I wanted to get away from the Midwest. I feel ashamed to say this now, obviously. But I thought I wanted to be around liberals. I didn't understand why so many people in my family who had long supported Democrats could switch and vote for Donald Trump in 2016, which is exactly what happened. And I started fundraising for Democratic politicians out here. And then that led me to the Bernie Sanders movement. I eventually made my way into the progressive wing of the party because I got a little disillusioned with the establishment Democrats, too. You know, they seemed kind of out of touch and like they didn't really stand for anything other than being anti-Trump. And so I found Bernie and I thought he was like the anti-establishment guy. And ended up working with the far left wing of the party. And then in 2020, 2021, 2022, in those years, I saw them go completely crazy. And I took some time out of politics after I had my son in 2022. And then when I saw Joe Biden have that disastrous debate in 2024, I was a little excited, actually, because I thought maybe it meant that Democrats could remake themselves. So I went to the Democratic National Convention. Instead, what I saw was the coronation of Kamala Harris. And all the Democrats were talking about there was abortion and shouting out joy, completely ignoring the economic pain of my family in the middle of the country. And I had enough. And I didn't even stick around to hear her speak. I just left on day three, right after Oprah Winfrey spoke. I got in the car and I left and I booked a flight home the next day. And then I posted a video on TikTok to 40 followers, didn't expect to go viral. Woke up the next day, it had millions of views. And ever since then, I've just been telling people my story. It's really resonated with people.
0: What's the reaction to you turning your back on the party that you worked for a long time? Sounds like Republicans are open to welcoming you as a convert. What have Democrats been like?
13: Democrats have, you know, for the most part, it's been pretty rough. You know, I get nasty messages, especially this week since my book's come out. I've gotten probably at least an email every day from somebody wishing death upon my son, actually, my four-year-old precious little boy. You know, people have been pretty nasty. There are a few people that I used to work with who still do talk to me and they might disagree with me now, but they, you know, they still like me as a person. But especially after, you know, the DNC in 2024, people were just telling me like, Evan, stop. This isn't the right time for truth telling. Can you wait till after the election? And, you know, that's kind of the same response I'm getting now from people on the left. They're saying, like, can't you wait until after the midterms to write this book? Like, we know that the Democrats need to change some things. Like, we agree with you on that. We won't say it publicly, but we agree with you on that. But, you're not telling the truth at the right time. And there just never seems to be a convenient time to tell the Democratic Party the truth.
0: 2016, there were a lot of people frustrated with the direction of the country, in particular New Hampshire, where they vote on the day of the primary, largely in person. There were a lot of voters who said, I'm not sure which direction I'm going to go, but they were deciding between Trump and Bernie. You're young at that point in time. Mm-hmm. Obviously, Trump and Bernie believe very different things, but yeah. What they share would be an idea that much of politics is broken for so-called normal people, particularly for young people. How much do you think is right now motivating just frustration for young people who feel like nothing is going to work and just kind of throw up their hands, or they throw in with Mom Donnie and they convince themselves, oh, we just need more radical leftism that will fix what they're upset about?
13: Well, I think a lot of people, I knew people actually that had supported Bernie, and then when he lost and they saw how he was treated by the DNC, they ended up voting for Donald Trump, and they've been MAGA pretty much ever since. So I think a lot of people became disaffected at that point. Now, yeah, I think that there's still a very real frustration among young people. And I think that, we saw that in this last election with Donald Trump. I think it shocked Democrats how well he did with young people in this country, because people do know that the system is broken and that things are rigged against them. And so, I think that he tapped into that anger and he tapped into that energy. And that's been part of the shift. As far as Mom Donnie, I kind of look at him a little differently, because he represents, he wasn't running across the entire country like Donald Trump or Bernie Sanders was, right? He represents deep blue New York City. And so I think, as much as he wants to say that a lot of his voters are working class and that they're fed up because they feel like the system is against them, I think, a big part of the reason that he got into office is because of, gentrifiers and basically downwardly mobile, overly educated young people that have rich parents. And, they recognize that they have a lot in student loans, maybe, or that they're not getting the six-figure job that they thought they'd get, right out of college. And so they're, upset. But I don't think that his movement necessarily represents like the median voter across the country.
0: What are big Democrat donors on the left like in your experience? You raise tens of millions of dollars. Dealing with super rich people can be a challenge, to be fair, no matter what background or politics they might have. What was your experience like?
13: Yeah, and I just want to say about that, a lot of people think that in order to raise tens of millions of dollars, you have to know a lot of rich people. I didn't know a lot of rich people. It was just a matter of being really scrappy and working cold leads, actually, is how I did it.
0: In other words, people give you a list of rich people to call.
13: Yeah,
0: and
13: you get a list.
0: You just get on the phone and you start reaching out to them.
13: Yeah, and so it actually wasn't me. It was the politician, but I would be sitting in a room with them. And a lot of people don't realize, but politicians, left or right, they, not Donald Trump, because he doesn't need to do this, and not Bernie Sanders, actually, because he doesn't need to do this either. They're both very popular and they have huge lists of grassroots donors. But most politicians, 99% of them, they have to sit in rooms like this all day at a desk with one other person, and they're just calling rich people all day, panhandling for money over the phone. That's literally all they do. And as far as Democratic donors, I think that what I saw is that they're just obsessed with social justice and identity politics. That's pretty much all they want to talk about. As much as Mom Donnie says that his movement is about taxing the rich or taking from the rich or whatever, like, the actual donors, like, they don't really want to give up their wealth. So they just want the country to sort of be sown with divisiveness and to promote these social justice and race politics and gender politics, because it's a lot more comfortable for them to talk about that than how, the average person out there only has $1,000 in their bank account. And so I would see them, you know, it got really crazy in 2020 and 2021. You know, I'd be sitting there with politicians and we'd be calling donors. And there would sometimes be voicemails where the donors would actually say, if you're not a woman of color, don't bother leaving a voice message. I won't donate to you. Like, it was so insane. There was a directive put out by George Soros's organization, actually, that they would only donate to organizations led by non-white people for the next 5 years. I saw people in the Democratic Party get passed over for jobs because of this policy. It completely reshaped the leadership class of the Democratic Party. I also saw them push things like, one time I had a donor text me and she was all upset because a candidate's website said pregnant women instead of pregnant people. People don't realize that so much of this messaging has been enforced and pushed, honestly, by the highest levels of the Democratic Party.
0: So when you're sitting there and a white guy is calling to try to get money and nobody answers, but the voicemail message is, unless you're a woman of color or whatever, don't even bother asking me for money.
13: Yeah.
0: Do they still leave a message? Like, does Chuck Schumer be like, hey, I know I'm a white Jew, but, you know, we could use your money. Like, or what do? Do they pretend they didn't hear it? Like, what's the reaction like in the room when that happens?
13: I mean, it's sort of like they don't really, they can't react. And that's the thing, is that a lot of times behind the scenes in these situations with other operatives or politicians, like, they might secretly think that's kind of dumb, especially if they're like a white guy, but they have to self-flagellate to survive in politics. Like, they have to pretend to hate white men too, to bash white men in front of other people, like, to be, it's kind of comical, actually. And if you read the book, there's a lot of really, really funny stories in there about this. But if they were sitting with me, I would tell them to still leave a message, because I never let any donor get away. It didn't matter, you know, whatever they said.
0: So do a lot of white guys in the Democrat Party just spend time apologizing for being white guys? I mean, it feels to me like they have to do that all the time, right?
13: All the time. It's almost like a religious ritual or something. I mean, it's a way to survive in the party. Like, you literally cannot like your own gender. I remember after the election, the Democrats spent $50 million. I don't know if you remember this, to study why they lost men. Do you remember that study?
0: Oh, yeah, of course.
13: Yeah. And I actually read it and I reference it in my book. But what was so amusing to me about it is that in the study, you know, they talked about how, you know, they sort of ignored economic issues and stuff like that, which is true. I'm sure that turned off men. It turned off everybody. But at the same time, they never directly addressed how they demeaned and denigrated men every single day behind the scenes. And
0: it's also, sorry to cut you off,
13: yeah,
0: but it is kind of funny. The Democrat way that they study men, like somebody back in the day would have gone to a wildlife refuge and like set and taken notes on how, you know, apes behave or how gorillas behave or how like elephants behave. And they're like, oh, men do this, as if you're a foreign species, right? I mean, it is kind of crazy.
13: I know. And if you read my book, you'll probably feel like you're reading about a foreign species.
0: Yeah. All right. The book. Evan Barker is the author. She's in studio right there. We'll link it on Clay and Buck. Nothing Left, Confessions of a Democrat Operative. So let me ask you this on your way out.
13: Yeah.
0: Buck is not here right now, but he's going to lose a bet to me. Kamala is definitely going to run. He's going to owe me a steak for that. Who do you think the nominee will be for 2028? And big question, are you open to not voting for the Democrat candidate? Would that be the first time you didn't vote for a Democrat for president? You're still young, obviously, but how is your personal political evolution? Might it play out at the ballot box?
13: So I consider myself an independent now, but believe it or not, I actually voted for Trump in 2024. So I've already shown that I'm open to not voting for a Democrat, but I think, you know, I think it's going to be Kamala Harris, and yeah, there's no way I'm going to vote for her. I think it's the wrong path for Democrats.
0: Join the club, Evan. We appreciate the time. Good luck with that 4-year-old. I hope you're enjoying every moment with him, because that's a very fun age, and congrats on the book.
13: Thank you.
0: She is Evan Barker, author of Nothing Left, Confessions of a Democrat Operative. Some of those stories I think you guys are going to enjoy. They're crazy. I want to tell you, if you're a man, and probably not voting Democrat if you're listening to this right now. 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
0: Welcome back in, Clay and Buck. Buck will be back with me tomorrow. We have been talking about the fallout of Anthony Fauci's testimony And by testimony, I mean the 111 times today when he took the fifth. My thanks to Florida Governor Ron DeSantis in the first hour. You won't want to miss what he had to say to us. It's up on YouTube. You can find it at clayandpuck.com. Also, Kristen Wagner was great. And my thanks to Evan Barker, you just heard from, was working in Democrat politics, ended up voting for President Trump in 2024. What is it like behind the scenes in the Democrat Party? I think her book would be very entertaining, as she is one of those people who's willing to change their mind based on the facts, as I know many of you out there are as well. Important day. Appreciate all the feedback. Appreciate all the talkbacks. And encourage you, as always, download the podcast. Make sure you don't miss a single moment. And please click like and subscribe. Go sign up for that YouTube where you can watch me. Hi, I'm waving at you right now for 3 hours every single day. Buck will be back tomorrow, and I'm sure we'll still be talking more Fallout. Thanks for hanging here.
31: Speaking truth and having fun. Clay Travis and Buck Sexton.
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7: Good afternoon, everyone. At this point, traffic moving along fairly well. We do have one accident working Liberty and First Street, and also a disabled vehicle on the side of freeway southbound up around I-71. You're looking good on 65 southbound from Sellersburg down to 265. No problems through Clarksville or Jeff over the Kennedy Bridge, and 64 eastbound. Smooth ride coming in from Corden, Lanesville through the Georgetown ramps and down to the Sherman Minton Bridge. Our next report in 10 minutes. I'm Bobby Yellis, News Radio 840 WHAS.
8: Hi, folks. With the updated forecast, I'm WELKY Chief Meteorologist Jay Cardoza. Boy, some beautiful weather out there on this Wednesday afternoon. Partly to mostly sunny skies. The humidity, again, on the lower side of what we've had the past several days. So that's good to see. We'll top out around 86. Tonight, 66, clear to partly cloudy. Tomorrow, another great day. Lots of sunshine, low humidity, and 87. That's your forecast. I'm WELKY Chief Meteorologist Jay Cardoza.
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9: It's 3 o'clock. Partly cloudy skies, 85 degrees. I'm Paul Miles. Top story is just in. The Federal Reserve has left interest rates unchanged at 3.5% to 3.75%, in line with analysts' expectations. ABC's Elizabeth Schulze has details.
10: The committee will now come to order.
11: This was a very divided, unusually divided decision by the Fed. Three Fed officials voted to increase interest rates. They dissented with this decision. They instead wanted to see rates go up. It is very unusual for us to see that kind of division in the Fed when you're thinking about an interest rate hike like this.
9: ABC's Elizabeth Schulze. Checking Wall Street stocks have been mixed today. The Dow is down more than 1%, 555 points. The S&P is up about 13. The NASDAQ right now up 124 points.
10: The committee will now come to order.
9: On Capitol Hill today, Dr. Anthony Fauci went before a Senate committee chaired by one of his toughest critics, Kentucky Republican Senator Rand Paul. The subject, COVID-19 pandemic.
10: Dr. Fauci, would you like to at least answer this one question for us today and let us know whether or not you've changed your mind on whether or not the benefits of gain-of-function research outweigh the risks?
12: On the advice of counsel, I respectfully decline to answer based upon my rights under the Fifth Amendment to the Constitution.
9: Fauci invoked the Fifth Amendment several times. He called Senator Paul unhinged and said he was pleading the Fifth to avoid Republicans possibly using his testimony to prosecute him for perjury. A $100 billion AI data center project is planned for Western Kentucky. Scott Hooper has details.
13: The U.S. Department of Energy has announced plans for a major AI data center and power generation campus at the former uranium enrichment site in Paducah. The project is being developed with several utility partners, including Extra Energy, Brookfield, Big Rivers Electric, and Paducah Power System. Officials say the privately funded project is one of the largest economic investments in Kentucky history. It's expected to create more than 8,000 construction jobs and 600 permanent positions. Construction is scheduled to be completed in 2031 with support. Reporters calling it a major step in meeting the growing energy demands of artificial intelligence. I'm Scott Hooper.
9: Louisville's professional soccer teams are both in action tonight. Louisville City FC will host Birmingham Legion at Lynn Family Stadium at 7:30. Lou City head coach Simon Bird.
15: It's another difficult game. I think you can see in the USL right now there's no easy games. Everyone's competing. A lot of teams beating up on each other. It'll be a difficult game, but one we're really looking forward to. We want a response from last week.
9: The women of Racing Louisville continue their road trip with a match tonight in Kansas City. Racing is hot off a victory in Los Angeles against Angel City FC last weekend. Kickoff tonight at 8 o'clock, and you can listen to the game on Sports Talk 790. Irish singer-songwriter Glenn Hansard has died. ABC's Sherry Preston with more.
16: Glenn Hansard got his start as a busker on the streets of Dublin and went on to win an Academy Award for this song in 2007, Falling Slowly, from the film Once. He was riding on his motorcycle in the outskirts of Dublin when he crashed and died. In addition to Once, Hansard was the front man for the rock band The Frames and 3 years ago led a rousing rendition of the Pogues' Fairy Tale of New York at Pogues founder Shane McGowan's funeral. Hansard was 56. Sherry Preston, ABC News.
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17: Thank you, Brooke Katzen. Welcome aboard. And if you're listening to us along I-65, enjoy this right now. Enjoy your roll up or down I-65 right now, because this is one of the rare days you'll be able to go for at least a mile on I-65 and not see a discarded couch in the center line. There's always somebody's furniture blows off a truck and then it just stays there for weeks, if not months. It just sits there. They come along eventually and we got to get this thing out of here. Also, wooden pallets seem to blow out of trucks, and then they're stuck in the center lane or up against the wall.

0: ask that as well?
1: I think so, yeah. And one of his attorneys got criticized, got threatened, got tossed out.
0: Well, they kept saying, you're not an invited spokesperson. You're not invited to testify. Yeah. Don't talk. If you speak again, I'm going to have you removed. And then one time, Rand Paul says, security. He says the word, and he goes, one. Then he gave another chance after that. And then a guy just, take him out.
1: He's the chair.
0: There are some people like that. All right, let me swerve now to yesterday. We didn't get a chance to talk about this much. The Matt Bevin, Glenna Bevin divorced couple, they used to be our first family, of course, are in court in tandem because one of their adopted children is suing them for back child support. Mm-hmm. It's all very complicated because Matt and Glenna are no longer together. Mm-hmm. Matt Bevin did not show again, so that arrest warrant is still active.
1: Yes. We don't know where he's at. I'm assuming he's not in state.
0: Interesting. Do you think that he has to stay away now because he's afraid of what it'll look like on camera if they handcuff him and take him to jail?
1: Perhaps. I mean, that could be that way. Or he, especially if he doesn't show up in court. If he shows up in town but not in court, then
0: I think he was on Zoom and the judge, Angela Johnson, refused to light up the computer. Yeah. Oh, we're not doing that.
1: Yeah. She has ordered him to be there in person. And it's a whole, it's a very uncomfortable case. You have in court yesterday, Glenna Bevin, the former governor's ex-wife, and their adopted son, Jonah, who's now an
0: 19.
1: Adult.
0: Yeah.
1: He's up on the witness stand. They're both testifying. Okay. And so it's uncomfortable to watch and listen to, obviously.
0: Of course. And it's all about Matt Bevin supplying financial information, and they think that the judge thinks he hasn't given sufficient financial information.
1: Correct.
0: Because he said, I gave this, that, whatever, and the other things are speculative. And so this is the finite of my financial.
1: Right. And she has ordered him to show up in court with that information in person.
0: At least he had an attorney this time. Attorney Jesse Mudd represented former Governor Matt Bevin there yesterday. You'll recall early on in this case, Matt Bevin served as his own attorney asking his kid questions.
1: Oh, that's right. That is
0: so weird.
1: Yeah, that's
0: such a bad idea.
1: Yeah.
0: I mean, first off, the temperature in the courtroom is never going your way if you're going to say, I'm going to defend myself.
1: This is in front of a judge, not a jury. Okay.
0: Yes.
1: So that.
0: But that gives an impression of, I'm so smart. I'm this, I'm that. I'm. Don't you know who I am? I'll just defend myself. And then he's turning and questioning his own estranged son. It's like, that's all bad optics. No, no, and no. And then I think a lot of people then sent him messages and said, I wouldn't do that if I were you. I was one of them. I sent him a message right away and said, better not come back to court, because he was coming back a couple of days later. And he did have an attorney. I don't remember if it was this guy, Jesse Mudd, or not. But at least Bevin had an attorney there yesterday. That's helpful.
1: Mm-hmm.
0: Because if you're just ignoring, like, I'm going fishing. But aren't you supposed to be in court? I'm going fishing.
1: And his attorney, as far as we know, was not escorted out by security.
0: No.
1: Like Fauci's attorney.
0: He spoke when he was spoken to, when it was his turn to speak.
1: Those things, all those congressional hearings, Terry, you know how they work. Everybody knows what everybody's going to say. It's just kind of a parade, and it's a show for the cameras.
0: Right, and Rand Paul's got the receipts, of course, of Anthony Fauci contradicting himself. He said all these things publicly, but then in private he said this or that, you know. And then he wrote out the diary. What is it? What is it with people in the diary? The idiot, the Luigi that shot the United Healthcare. You know what I need to do is write down my plan.
1: Rachel, but I cannot wait to read Terry's diary when it leaves this world.
2: Yeah, let's publish that.
0: We had a minor's book released. It's not a public thing, but I mean, all of us in the family received it. And I wrote an extensive chapter.
1: But are there secrets in there? Because we want to know the secrets.
0: What secrets?
1: We know you got some. Come on.
0: Dude, I've been on the radio for 50 years and TV, and I've had 100,000 hours Believe me, anything that I know

0: or have ever seen or witnessed, I've dumped out here on the air multiple times.
1: You have.
0: That's all you can do. All these, you know, radio personalities in general on talk radio, we throw everything we know out. I guess occasionally there's a crazy person who's like, remember that story Milton Metz told us a long time ago? There was a guy, I still laugh about this sometimes, a guy working on a radio station. He was like the morning news guy.
1: Mm-hmm.
0: And he did the news and this or that or whatever. And he one morning was reporting on the robbery of the local bank or whatever. And it turned out he was the guy who robbed the bank. He wore a mask and he went.
1: Interesting. I wonder why he had so many details in that story that only the cops knew.
0: He rode a scooter back to the radio station. Oh my
1: God. He bought everybody lunch.
0: With $100 bill. Here, keep that.
1: It's got some blue stuff on there, but don't worry about that.
0: That's the thing about our line of work. There's only so much moisture in the mop. You squeeze it, and everything you know or have experienced ultimately comes out. Unless you're, like I said, some criminal people don't know about. But, yeah, that's how that goes in talk radio. I mean, you hear Leland Conway, that's who he is. You hear Tony Vannetti, sadly, that's who he is. That's just how that goes. I mean, you'd have to be a master thespian to hide if you were some kind of weird or some completely different person than who you are on a talk radio show, because it requires so much release of information. So obviously somebody who, you know, like, let me just pull one out of the thin air here, the architect. The fat architect up on Long Island who was killing people quietly.
1: Oh, Huerman.
0: Yeah, that guy. He's just convicted. He'd have a hard time as a radio talk host because there's only so many things you know. You know, oh, we're talking sports and the weather and where was I last night? Yeah, I was on Long Island back in the woods. That's why there's mud all over my shoes. And I got 6 more minutes to fill. Well, it was marshy, and I had a shovel. And Jesus. I mean, I'm not making light of those people's deaths, but you know what I mean. It's just like there's only so much you can do as a radio host. Glad they got him. Oh, speaking of, now that we're on this subject, in Florida yesterday, 2 more executions. They don't do that very often.
1: Two
0: in a day.
1: Yeah.
0: And of course, within the story of it, they tell you about the person's last meal. Why is that of relevance in these stories? These are murderers. These are people that have taken lives. And then when it comes down to his last meal was bacon. I read it last night. Let me see if I can remember it. He had eggs and bacon and jam and a Pepsi or something. It's like, what? Yeah. Why is that relevant? There's people who've been suffering for decades because of your decision to murder. Even if it was impulsive, it was still a decision. And then they talk about their last meal like it was some ceremony. You know, like trumpets played and somebody walked in with a tray and, sire, here is your last meal.
1: Well, in defense of the reporters and the media who report that kind of stuff, now I've covered several executions myself. I can tell you that you are trying to get as much information as possible out of the prison and prison officials. And sometimes it's very, very little. You want to know what if the condemned inmate's speaking to attorneys, if the attorneys are allowed to visit, if the family's allowed to visit, what's their last meal? Anything you can get out of that. So that, you know, the job is to hold the government accountable. We want to know exactly what's going on, who's doing what, who's eating what. I can remember we covered the Tim McVeigh execution up at Terre Haute.
0: That guy. The Oklahoma City bomber.
1: Yeah. So, and very little information coming out from the prison people. They did tell us his last meal was 2 pints of mint chocolate chip ice cream. And, of course, when you got 1,000 reporters covering this story, it became a huge story.
0: Of course it does. It just seems so odd. And I know I read it last night, but the one guy asked for a Pepsi. And it's like, really?
1: Why not a Coke?
0: Right. Is Pepsi okay? I mean, did they say that to him in the prison?
2: That's such a lame last meal anyways. If you're going to have a last meal, you might as well go out with a bang. Get like the biggest steak you could find. Like, you want to get something big, not eggs and bacon and ham and a Pepsi.
0: We had a Kentucky comedian, God rest his soul, he was a hilarious guy. Decades ago, tell that one joke about guy on death row. I'm just going to have to parody him now all of a sudden. Tim Stivers, funny guy. Guy on death row, they come to ask him, says, it's your time for your final meal. You can ask for anything you want, you know, steak, whatever you want. We'll fly it in from anywhere. What do you want? He said, all I want is a plate of mushrooms. What? You can have anything. You can have anything you want. This, that, or whatever. The greatest foods from, we'll have something flown in from Paris if you want. I just want mushrooms. Why is that? He goes, well, up till now, I've been afraid to try them. I'm sorry. That's a country boy joke from Tim Stivers. But that is so weird. The other guy had eggplant lasagna, I think is what he asked for. And
1: which leads to the question, how can you eat knowing what's about to happen to you?
0: Right.
1: Yeah.
0: I need one burger meal. 2 pints of mint chocolate chip ice cream.
1: Yep.
0: So weird. Mm-hmm. Anyway, there is another execution planned in Florida, I think they said next month, and that this is Governor Ron DeSantis's last several months. You know, his term is running out.
1: Yeah.
0: And so he's going to continue with executions right to the end because he said, that's what I promised the voters.
1: When they resumed the federal executions up at Terre Haute in 2020, during the pandemic, Will Clark and I both went up there. I witnessed three, Will witnessed three. And the first one we went to, this was during the Trump's first administration. Somebody asked the question, what was the last meal? And the response we got from them on that one was, we're not playing that game. This is not a joke. We're not telling you.
0: Interesting.
1: I think the words they use, this is not going to be a circus. So.
0: At one time in my life, I was at a place and there was an accident. I heard a screech, bang, blah, blah, blah, blah, blah. And I ran toward the accident, and I watched somebody die. I've never forgotten that moment in my life. It was a teenager. His grandfather was in the right seat, and I saw him, and the grandfather was dead. And the kid was staring, and I was talking to him, and this woman came up, put her hand on him, and prayed. And then he just leaned forward, and he was gone. It's the only time I've ever seen anybody die in my life. That is scar tissue. I mean, God rest his soul. Who cares about what I think? But I'm just saying it sticks with you. Did that bother you watching someone executed?
1: I mean, it's uncomfortable, obviously. But as a reporter, and I've talked to other people about this who've done this, you're so busy and so focused on trying to do your job, write down everything you see, remember everything you see and hear, and having to come back out and report all that stuff. You're so busy doing that that you really don't have time to really let that kind of sink in. I mean, and it hasn't really bothered me too much. I mean, watching anybody die is uncomfortable.
0: Yeah.
1: And it's just not a good scene. But
0: that was 45 years ago when I saw it. I just thought about that, did the math on that. And I can remember that moment, and it's seared in me, and I remember the guy driving the truck that hit them, the kid crossed the center line and the truck couldn't help it, you know, boom. And I remember that truck driver walking and crying and screaming because of what had happened. It wasn't his fault, but he was there. And it's just like, you wonder what goes on with the other people. I mean, here's this old man dies, this teenager dies, and you're like, holy guacamole. What happened to his next of kin, his family? How are they today?
1: Any witness to an execution will tell you, most reporters will tell you, that the hardest part is the moments leading up to it, because everybody knows what's about to happen. You know how this is going to end. No. It's you're anxious and you're anticipating what you know is going to happen. That's the hardest part.
0: I'd say so. Yeah. Unnecessary scar tissue in my case. I couldn't go witness that, but I appreciate the insights on that, Mr. Miles. Mm-hmm. All right, we got a bunch of folks who are going to check in with us on the electric radio today. We'll talk to our buddies at the Humane Society in just a little while. Greg's going to talk a little baseball later today. Also, the St. Joe's picnic is coming in 10 days, And we got to start talking about that a little too. That's a great cause every year. We're going to talk to one of the people involved in one of the most popular spots at St. Joe's. And then I'm looking on my grid here for the afternoon. Apparently, Peach Week is next week. Peach Week. I was in the store shopping a little while ago. Peaches were like, I'm going to say $5.99 a pound. Does that sound like a lot?
1: Oh, I don't know. I don't buy peaches. I don't know.
0: They look good, though. I'll tell you that. I didn't buy any.
1: You like peach cobbler?
0: Yeah. I like things that, you know, peaches are baked into. That's where things good. Yeah. But as far as just picking up a fuzzy peach and taking a bite out of it,
1: No,
0: that's a little weird. A little weird. Actually, you can't tell if it's clean or not. You clean an apple, you know, but the peach is just, it's like biting a dog. Fur. All right, our opening segment's the service of Horse Soldier Bourbon. You're on News Radio 840 WHAS.
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5: Good afternoon, everyone. At this point, traffic moving along fairly well. We do have one accident working Liberty and First Street, and also a disabled vehicle on the side of freeway southbound up around I-71. You're looking good on 65 southbound from Sellersburg down to 265. No problems to Clarksville or Jeff over the Kennedy Bridge, and 64 eastbound. Smooth ride coming in from Corden, Lanesville through the Georgetown ramps and down to the Sherman-Minton Bridge. Our next report in 10 minutes. I'm Bobby Yellis, News Radio 840 WHAS.
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8: Hi, folks. With the updated forecast, I'm WLKY Chief Meteorologist Jay Cardoza. Boy, some beautiful weather out there on this Wednesday afternoon. Partly to mostly sunny skies. The humidity, again, on the lower side of what we've had the past several days. So that's good to see. We'll top out around 86. Tonight, 66, clear to partly cloudy. Tomorrow, another great day. Lots of sunshine, low humidity, and 87. That's your forecast. I'm WLKY Chief Meteorologist Jay Cardoza.
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5: As you make it out this afternoon, there's a couple of trouble spots. We have an accident reported. Liberty and First should be wrapping up shortly. And then we have another crash up at Popolova Road near your Waterson Expressway ramps. A little crowded on the Snyder Freeway southbound from around J-Town or on Taylor's Road and down through Billtown Road. Traffic on Dixie, building it to Waterson. A little crowded on the Waterson eastbound from Dixie Highway over to the airport in I-65. Our next report in 10 minutes. I'm Bobby Yellis, News Radio 840 WHAS.
8: Hi, everybody. With the updated Wednesday afternoon forecast, I'm WLKY Chief Meteorologist Jay Cardosi. Absolutely gorgeous out there on this Wednesday afternoon. Plenty of sunshine. Those temperatures up around 86. We're 66 and clear tonight, and we'll be at 87, mostly sunny for tomorrow. That's your forecast. I'm WLKY Chief Meteorologist Jay Cardosi.
0: faked you out. There is no news. Apparently there is no news. I just found the ABC theme because we heard that our computer connection from the newsroom to the broadcast booth has somehow been severed. That damn Dr. Fauci, does he ever stop? This is the long version. This is like the Pink Floyd version.

0: David Muir's nephew plays the horn. We want a longer version. Anyway, Miles told me the computer system was interrupted. The lead story, of course, is about Dr. Fauci today. Is it okay if I just mention that then? Dr. Anthony Fauci invoking the Fifth Amendment means he's just not going to answer any questions. It was just kind of interesting to see and hear and watch all these folks chime in. The Democrats, of course, are for Dr. Fauci. The Republicans are against him. They're saying that Fauci, you know, threw the American economy into the toilet by overreacting. Excuse me? Oh, okay. Just hang on for a minute. They accused him of overreacting and, you know, obviously running all these people out of business. And so that became quite the story this morning. If you were unaware of that, it sounded a little like this from Senator Josh Hawley.
1: What day of the week is it today?
0: What day of the week is it? Fauci just looking at him at the mic.
2: On the advice of counsel, I respectfully decline to answer based upon my rights under the Fifth Amendment to the Constitution.
1: What color tie are you wearing?
0: I bet I know what he's going
2: to
0: say.
2: On the advice of counsel, I respectfully decline to answer based upon my rights under the Fifth Amendment to the Constitution.
1: What color is the carpet in front of you?
0: Brown. Blue. I don't know.
2: On the advice of counsel, I respectfully decline to answer based upon my rights under the Fifth Amendment to the Constitution.
1: Let's just get one thing straight. You don't have any rights under the Fifth Amendment because you've been pardoned, as you very well know. As the Supreme Court has been clear for a century and more, Brown versus Walker, 1896, when he has been pardoned, he may not stand upon his privilege.
0: Ouch.
1: You know that. Your lawyers sitting behind you now shifting nervously in their chairs. They know it. This isn't about the Constitution. This isn't about the law. This is about contempt. Contempt for this body and contempt for the American people.
0: Senator Josh Hawley having his way with Dr. Anthony Fauci earlier today. Matt Bevin should have used that play yesterday in court here. Mr. Bevin, have you paid all your child support?
2: On the advice of counsel, I respectfully decline to answer based upon my rights under the Fifth Amendment to the Constitution.
0: Okay, then. All right. Just throw that around, see what you get out of it. Anyway, that's pretty much what happened in there. We'll have some more audio from that situation a little bit later on today. It was fascinating on some fronts and kind of sad and tragic on the others. So there we go. All right, time for a little swerve now. Our Batman swerve. We're going over to the Kentucky Humane Society. I know that we were going to get Bailey Phillips with us here at some time. Thank you for waiting, Bailey.
3: Oh, thank you for having me. For some reason, my phone sent you to voicemail today, Terry.
0: Oh, I'm so sorry to hear that. We don't know. Yeah, where our computers is acting up. Our computer system is haywire, apparently. Now,
3: these kids got these computers and they are confusing.
0: These kids and their computers. You're not going to take the Fifth Amendment on me today, are you?
3: Nah.
0: Okay, you're going to talk. That's what we can count on Bailey Phillips to tell us what's going on with the Kentucky Humane Society. Update is on the projects.
3: Well, we've got our Tuxes and Tails Gala coming up in just a couple weeks. And as part of that gala every year, we host a silent auction. And if you can't attend the event, you can still participate in this awesome auction. There's items in there like a day shadowing the KHS vet team, awesome experiences, bourbon lots, raffles galore, and all proceeds from this auction benefit KHS shelter pets while they're looking for forever homes. So while you're placing bids, you can rest assured that you're doing some good for the animals in your community.
0: Of course you are. And then do they get Tuxes and Tails info at your website? Is that it?
3: You sure do. You can go to kyhumane.org/tuxes, and that'll take you exactly where you need to go.
0: All right, and I hate to swerve into this topic, but we have to do this every summer. It's going to get brutally hot again. I know it's a little more pleasant today, but we know we still have a whole run of August ahead. Let's talk about, again, making sure that pets of all sizes, not just the dogs, but the horses, everybody else, are properly hydrated, you know, and have their options to get out of the hot sun.
3: Yes, absolutely. August is going to be gnarly, and our furry friends, whether canine or equine or anything in between, they need to stay safe in this hot weather because it can be potentially fatal for animals to spend too much time in the heat. We do have on our website a list of tips from our pet retention services team, but I'll give you the quick short version here. Number one, please do not leave your pet in a car. Whether you are running a quick errand or going out about town, if you're going somewhere that is not pet friendly, please leave your pet at home. Leaving your pet in the car puts them at extreme risk of very, very fast symptoms of heat stroke, and it can be very dangerous very quickly.
0: And Bailey, I have seen people put signs in their cars, some cars that where they're allowed to, like electric cars, run the air conditioning and their dog is in there, and they'll put a sign that says, mm-hmm. my dog is air conditioned, please don't break my windows. So that's just a
3: dog mode is great, but I do recommend checking in on them very frequently. I know some cars have the option to turn a camera on and things like that. Yeah. So do be mindful of your furry friends when they're in a car, and always, always, always check the pavement before you take a walk with your dog. If your hand cannot touch or hover over the pavement without burning, it is too hot for your pet's paws. Paw pad injuries can happen very quickly and can lead to infection because dogs' paws get dirty really, really easily. So it's very important to keep your pet's paws safe and off of hot pavement.
0: Yeah.
3: Also, if you can
0: get them in the grass, obviously that's the thing. If it's really any time that the weather's warm, just let them walk in grass, neighbor's grass. Take them to the dog park or something, someplace where it's not asphalt.
3: Exactly. And there's good extra sniffs in there, too. You're helping build their brain and provide enrichment by walking through the grass and experiencing new senses and sniffing new smells. I always joke that my dog is scrolling Facebook when he takes a long, sniffy walk because he's checking out what everybody's been up to in the neighborhood all day.
0: Oh, so that's a good way to put that.
3: Give him a little time to scroll Facebook in the grass when you're taking a walk.
0: That's a good way to put that. I'll be more mindful of that when I'm being impatient and going, let's go. And he's smelling something.
3: It can be hard.
0: Yeah,
3: it can be hard. Walks are definitely like they're good for humans, and we want to make them happen quick. But it's good to remember that you're helping your dog learn new things and kind of get the tea on the neighborhood gossip while they're taking their sniff walks.
0: Oh, well done. I like that. All right. Well, for all things Kentucky Humane Society, just go to kyhumane.org. And as Bailey has said here, there are all kinds of tips on that website that will be of some help to you. And you can always be of additional help to the Humane Society if you'll just check their website and do that. Bailey, I appreciate you as always, buddy.
3: Ditto. Thanks, Terry. Have a good day.
0: All right. Bailey Phillips with Kentucky Humane Society, kyhumane.org. 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
5: As you make it out this afternoon, just a couple of trouble spots. We have an accident reported at Liberty and First. Should be wrapping up shortly. And then we have another crash up at Popolova Road near your Waterson Expressway ramps. A little crowded on the Snyder Freeway southbound from around J-Town or on Taylor's Road and down through Billtown Road. Traffic on Dixie, building it to Waterson. A little crowded on the Waterson eastbound from Dixie Highway over to the airport and I-65. Our next report in 10 minutes. 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
8: Hi, folks. With the updated forecast, I'm WLKY Chief Meteorologist Jay Cardoza. Boy, some beautiful weather out there on this Wednesday afternoon. Partly to mostly sunny skies. The humidity, again, on the lower side of what we've had the past several days. So that's good to see. We'll top out around 86. Tonight, 66, clear to partly cloudy. Tomorrow, another great day. Lots of sunshine, low humidity, and 87. That's your forecast. I'm WLKY Chief Meteorologist Jay Cardoza.
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0: collage for you. Montage of music out of them Who boys. Special reason. I just happen to like this little run. Okay, ahead of sports, I'm going to continue on what we were talking about at the bottom of the hour. Dr. Anthony Fauci was under oath today, and he, of course, took the Fifth. I take the Fifth Amendment to the Constitution. He's not talking. And, of course, it's all about the actions taken back during the COVID time period and, you know, how they ran the economy into the hole. A lot of people thought this was all overdrawn, overblown, all way too emotional. And a lot of people thought it was just about narcissism for Dr. Anthony Fauci. Everybody who interviewed him, myself included, gave him various nicknames. I called him the Rona Crusher. And he was on because it was we had moved the Kentucky Derby to September of 2020. So he was on this show and he was talking about, you know, the way we should orchestrate the Derby. And of course, it was done without, ultimately, it was done without fans. But at that time, in August of 2020, we were talking about it. They were still up in the air as to whether or not they were going to let people in there. And I asked him about how can we be so sure about vaccines that have been fast tracked? When doesn't this really take decades of study before you can come out with something? And, you know, he had his answer for this, that, or whatever. But a lot of people thought he just loved doing interviews. He'd go on every radio and TV show in America and just loved talking. And he met celebrities. He went on a podcast with Julia Roberts. And she was like, oh, my God, you're my hero. And it was like, they think he was eating it up. Earlier today, Senator Josh Hawley of Missouri was, well, he was having a day with us.
1: Yeah, well, silence is admission. And here's the real thing. At the end of the day, it wasn't just about the money, really, was it? It was really about a power trip. I mean, through all of this, you want to be the most famous scientist in the world. You were so focused on getting every award and every drop of cash that you could, all because you wanted to be on TV. You wanted to be the sun god of science. You wanted to be the guy who was in charge of it all. You wanted to lambast Trump. You wanted to make sure that nobody else stole your spotlight. You wanted to be the guy. You had time to sit for InStyle magazine. Here's what you were doing with your time. You could sit for InStyle magazine, but you can't answer questions for the American people. You could sit for InStyle magazine, but you're here taking the Fifth. You could sit for InStyle magazine and get $1 million in cash awards, but now the cat's got your tongue. I bet he does. I tell you what, here's my conclusion from all of this. This was really all about you the whole time. Somewhere along the way, you lost your way. You may have been a good public servant at one time, I don't know. But what I can tell you from reading your emails now, from looking at what you did, how you used your employees, somewhere along the line, it became all about you. You became a narcissist and a megalomaniac and a liar. And you've lied to the American people and you've lied to this body. And you've disgraced your profession by doing it. You called yourself the most famous scientist in the world. You've done more to harm science than anybody in my lifetime. And I hope you'll go home and write that in your diary.
0: Gah! Senator Josh Hawley. And after that, Fauci did not say, under advice of counsel, I'd like to take the Fifth Amendment. He said, could someone drive me to the George Washington Bridge? I want to jump off.
2: Here are the scores of the games that were played today.
0: That happened earlier. Our
2: sports page.
0: That was quite a beatdown right there in that game.
2: Report on your favorite sports scoreboard.
0: That's where you come in, Joe Lincoln.
3: Okay. How long do you think it'll take us to get the sun god of science t-shirt out there? I can see that in a store.
0: I don't know if I could take a verbal beat down like that.
3: That's a lot. And that was not just Josh. I mean, everybody took right. their turn.
0: But that was pretty good.
3: That was not bad.
0: That was pretty solid.
3: Yeah. All right, let's talk some sports. Little lighter note here. We've got meaningful hoops to keep track of in the Commonwealth tonight as the Kentucky alumni team will battle for a spot in the TBT championship game later on this evening. La Familia's opponent in the winner-go-home affair, JHX Hoops, or the Kansas alumni team. Leading the way for the Jayhawks is former Wooden Award winner Frank Mason III. He, of course, hit the Elam Ender for his squad to push them past the Aftershocks or the Wichita State alums on Monday night. Here's the bad news for Cats Jets fans in regard to his involvement in tonight's matchup. The only two times Mason ever played UK, Kansas was on the winning side both of those times. In January of 2017, he scored a game-high 21 points in Lexington as part of the SEC Big 12 Challenge, and unless he made a trip without the media's knowledge, that was the last time he was on the University of Kentucky's campus. So tonight, La Familia will need to exercise those demons and try to limit his damage if possible. One man who the team will rely on to do that this evening is Khalil Whitney, who hit the Elam Ender in their own win over Boeheim's Army on Sunday. He joined KSR to preview the matchup earlier this week.
4: It's not going to be easy. No game's been easy in this tournament. I mean, for the amount of money you're playing, where there's going to be passion out there for sure, like a lot of passion and emotions.
3: Yeah, one thing their opponents certainly do have is lots of emotion. The scene following Mason's game winner was a full-blown brawl between the Jayhawks and the Shockers that resulted in a few players having to be treated for minor injuries. JHX Hoops' head coach, Sharon Collins, spoke on the incident following the win.
5: I think it just got a little trippy, and guys, you know, pride takes an issue in that. And that's on both ends, you know. It's just competitiveness, but keep it basketball. You know, it got too personal, it got too, you know, too much. And, at the end right there, that's just on them. We won, everybody, whoever wins. And everybody needs to understand this. Whoever wins, the Elam celebrates. Everybody does. No matter if you're Wichita State, us, K-State, whoever, they always celebrate. So to get mad that we celebrated after winning the Elam was crazy, and then y'all hit, and then it went south. So.
3: Now, granted, that was a rivalry matchup, but here's hoping that none of that falls into tonight's game. There's no place for that in this kind of tournament. It's supposed to be all fun, but...
0: Yeah. That's like a Kentucky-Louisville thing, though. The
3: 100%.
0: Wichita and Kansas, and it's like, okay. But the Wichita dude clearly jacked the
3: cold
0: Kansas player.
3: Yeah, 100%.
0: We all saw that. Heard another person, too.
3: I do not think he's going to be invited back to the tournament.
0: I would hope not.
3: Tip-off in what the TBT is calling the Alumni Championship is scheduled for 7 o'clock tonight at Historic Memorial Coliseum. Per usual, if you can't make it out to Lexington tonight, you can tune in on Fox Sports 1. We're totally switching gears here, but I do believe it's important to touch on a new development for the U.S. Men's National Soccer Team. Reports indicate that U.S. Soccer will maintain continuity on the men's national team coaching staff. Soccer broadcaster Andres Cantor reports Mauricio Pochettino is close to signing a deal that would keep him in charge through the 2030 World Cup. Pochettino took the Team USA job back in 2024 and guided Team USA into the round of 16 at this year's World Cup, where they, of course, lost to Belgium. Terry, outside of that brutal loss, I do think Poch did a fantastic job coaching up our boys, and I'll be honest, I'd be thrilled to have him back on the bench 4 years down the line. So here's hoping they can get that deal finalized in the coming days.
0: We'll see how that goes. The Reds are hosting the Cleveland Guardians tonight at Great American. There's a lot of baseball underway in the middle of the day here. Marlins already beating the Phillies earlier today. I like when the Phillies lose.
3: I agree. It's kind of a fun pastime.
0: Everything seems to be happening for that city right
3: yeah,
0: now.
3: Yeah, Reds got a fantastic win last night for those who missed it, though. We'll get into that a little bit later.
0: Okay.
3: After their, you know, defeat in the first leg of the doubleheader. So they've got the rubber match tonight trying to win that series against Cleveland.
0: Okay, I was unaware of that. I didn't hang with baseball last night. There are games underway, like I said, right now. Orioles and Tigers are knotted up at 7. They're in extras already. So Joe will update all those baseball games for you coming up in a bit. News on the way. And then another baseball guy coming by here. Greg Gelliet will join us in a bit here on News Radio 840 WHAS.
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7: 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Traffic.
8: As you roll out this afternoon, problems up on 64 westbound near Grinstead Drive of an accident there. Left shoulder and left lane block. Traffic's backed up almost back to the Waterson Expressway. Then we have a crash Westport Road and Goose Creek Road at 6 Mile Lane in Summerfield, and at Breckenridge Lane and Churchill Park near Hikes Point, an accident. Otherwise, traffic on 65 north and southbound moving fairly well between the Waterson Expressway and downtown. Remember, you are on two lanes in both directions there, and that is still a construction zone, so watch for reduced speed limits through there. Our next report in 10 minutes. I'm Bobby Gillis, News Radio 840 WHAS.
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8: As you roll out this afternoon, problems up on 64 westbound near Grinstead Drive of an accident there. Left shoulder and left lane block. Traffic's backed up almost back to the Waterson Expressway. Then we have a crash, Westport Road and Goose Creek Road at 6 Mile Lane in Summerfield, and at Breckenridge Lane in Churchill Park near Hikes Point, an accident. Otherwise, traffic on 65 north and southbound moving fairly well between the Waterson Expressway and downtown. Remember, you are on two lanes in both directions there, and that is still a construction zone, so watch for reduced speed limits through there. Our next report in 10 minutes. I'm Bobby Ellis, News Radio 840 WHAS.
22: Hi, folks. With the updated forecast, I'm WLKY Chief Meteorologist Jay Cardoza. Boy, some beautiful weather out there on this Wednesday afternoon. Partly to mostly sunny skies. The humidity, again, on the lower side of what we've had the past several days. So that's good to see. We'll top out around 86. Tonight, 66, clear to partly cloudy. Tomorrow, another great day. Lots of sunshine, low humidity, and 87. That's your forecast. I'm WLKY Chief Meteorologist Jay Cardoza.
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1: o'clock. Partly sunny skies, 86 degrees. I'm Paul Miles. Dr. Anthony Fauci, who became the face of the federal response to COVID, invoked the Fifth today as he appeared before a Senate hearing chaired by Kentucky's Rand Paul. Here's ABC's Stephen Portnoy.
2: Given Senator Paul's obvious obsession,
4: Dr. Anthony Fauci said Committee Chair Rand Paul is bent on seeing him put behind bars. Rather than answering questions about the origins of COVID and whether it might have stemmed from U.S.-backed research in China, Fauci declined.
2: Based upon my rights under the Fifth Amendment,
4: Paul vowed repercussions.
23: It's against the law to obstruct an investigation of Congress.
4: When Fauci's attorney tried to speak,
23: sir, you are not recognized.
4: Paul ordered him removed.
23: Security.
4: Stephen Portnoy, ABC News, Washington.
1: A search is underway this afternoon at an East Louisville park for a missing kayaker. Anchorage Middletown Fire and EMS said they're searching for the missing kayaker at Long Run Park. Officials said this kayaker is a man. The Louisville Fire Department's dive team is on the scene, assisting with the search for the man. The Federal Reserve has voted to keep interest rates where they are for now. Interest rates have been on the upswing since the Fed last met, which led to speculation that the Fed would raise rates. But Chair Kevin Warsh says other economic indicators point to a resilient economy.
24: Sure, we got some encouraging inflation data. I think at the meeting 42 days ago, I said something like 63 months of inflation above target. I didn't say 64, though the final calculation might be a close one. So we'll be watching inflation data over the period ahead. But I also don't want you to leave the misimpression that we're sort of breathlessly waiting that.
1: Stocks fell sharply this afternoon. The Dow down more than 2%, 1,152 points. The S&P down about 1.5%, 112 points. And the NASDAQ dropped 434 points. A $100 billion AI data center project is planned for Western Kentucky. The U.S. Department of Energy today announcing plans to develop a data center campus and a power plant at the former uranium enrichment site in Paducah. The DOE says the project is in partnership with several power companies, including Next Era Energy, Brookfield, Big Rivers Electric, and Paducah Power System. The privately funded investment is expected to create 8,000 construction jobs and 600 permanent jobs. It's a girl, three times. Scott Hooper reports.
25: The Louisville Zoo has confirmed the genders of its new trio of Amur tiger cubs. After several weeks of monitoring, the zoo staff were recently able to safely separate the mother tiger from her cubs, at least enough to conduct a primary comprehensive physical examination. The team determined that all three cubs are female and confirmed that the youngsters are healthy and progressing well. The tiger cubs have not yet made their public debut. However, you can see them on the zoo's live webcam. I'm Scott Hooper.
1: First pitch is at 6:35 at Louisville Slugger Field tonight as the Bats host Indianapolis. The pro soccer teams both in action tonight. Louisville City will host Birmingham at 7:30 at Lynn Family Stadium. And Racing Louisville is on the road at Kansas City, kickoff at 8 o'clock. More news at 4:30. I'm Paul Miles, News Radio 840. 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
0: Well, they sold a lot of Colonel Sanders memorabilia in an auction earlier today. We're going to talk to the auctioneer, Bill Menish, in a little while here on the Electric Radio, because the Claudia Sanders Dinner House is still up. You have to supply bids for that, but that runs out here at the end of the month. Isn't today the 28th already? I forgot. It's the 29th. We're down to the last couple days of the month. And look who's strolling in. It's Greg Galliatt from Louisville Bats Baseball. Gregory, we should buy Claudia Sanders' house.
26: I remember going out there as a child a few times. It's a great place.
0: And by the way, John Y. Brown III sent me his Substack today, where he goes into great detail about his dad, of course, purchased KFC. It was called Kentucky Fried Chicken. Right. Mm-hmm. It's KFC now. But in the 60s, the 1960s. And he tells the story of the financier who helped, who was a partner. I'd totally forgotten this. Kentucky Fried Chicken's headquarters were in Nashville for several years.
26: That I did not know.
0: Right. And then I think John Y. Brown II, the former governor of Kentucky, JYB III's dad, ultimately told him, dude, it's Kentucky Fried Chicken. We got to have the headquarters in Kentucky.
26: And the primary thing I remember as a child is when John Y. and Ellie bought the Colonels basketball team. And, you know, that was such a great part of our childhoods growing up.
0: Yeah, the Kentucky Colonels that won the ABA.
26: Yeah.
0: But read the Substack. It's on my Facebook pages, Terry Miners, M-E-I-N-E-R-S. I posted it on there so you can read it. There's great details. It involves John Y. Brown. Then he married Phyllis George Brown, who was Miss America.
26: Right. And famous for being one of the hosts of NFL Today.
0: Correct.
26: Pre-game show on CBS.
0: Colonel Sanders was very stubborn and difficult to deal with, but they had Phyllis George, like, you know,
26: go-between.
0: Come on, Colonel. She's putting on her little Texas accent. You just have to read this. It's a well-told story. And because right now, since they're selling all this Colonel Sanders memorabilia, they've done that earlier today. We'll talk to the auctioneer about that and then what's remaining for sale later. Just read it. It's just really great Kentucky history.
26: I couldn't believe his bow tie was part of that auction. It just amazed me.
0: Also, in the article today, it said the piece that John Y. III wrote, he said that all the management people at Kentucky Fried Chicken had to wear those string ties.
26: Wow.

0: store.
1: We're blowing it out. Unfortunately, when we play as a humidity, it looks like a Tennessee Volunteer home football game in our stands because everybody's wearing orange.
0: Right.
1: And then Saturday night, we'll come back and actually wear Paw Patrol jerseys.
0: Nice.
1: That we'll actually be auctioning off to go to the Friends of V Foundation. So we got a lot going on here this week.
0: That's fantastic. And actually, the weather's gotten nicer. That's
1: it's nice outside right now.
0: Sure is. Kind of sweet. You guys didn't have a daytime game today.
1: No, we play tonight at 6:35. Tonight's senior night, so seniors 55 and older are half price. And after the game, seniors can take a lap around the bases. We call it the senior stroll.
0: Oh, I like that.
1: Brought to you by Humana. And tomorrow night, Terry, we've had a lot of fun. We created a brand new promotion, our last homestand. We're doing it on Thursday nights. It's called the Beer Batter. We pick an opposing player on the other team, and if he strikes out during that inning until the bats get done batting, it's discount beer in this stadium for all the adults. So we did it last homestand for the first time. We picked the guy. He comes up, gets two strikes on him. Everybody's on the edge of their seat. He flies out, big moan in the stands. Comes back up next time, second time up, grounds out after two strikes. Another big moan. Third time he comes up, he got two strikes on him. People are starting to clap. And when he strikes out, you would have thought we won the World Series. Adults are jumping out of their seats, running up the stairs to go to the concession stands to get their discount beer.
0: That is a brilliant idea. And so, the discount lasts through the next three
1: until the bats come to bat that inning and get done hitting. And then we stop the promotion during last call, which is in the eighth inning.
0: Right. That is funny, though.
1: Oh, we've had fun with it.
0: So if you guys, yeah.
1: So tomorrow night, every Thursday night, we'll be doing this promotion as part of our Thrifty Thursday. I mean, tomorrow night, Terry, you can get a left field seat for $4.
0: Cool.
1: So you can't beat that. So it's a fun night to be at the ballpark.
0: But yeah, if you guys are lighting it up in the inning that follows the beer batter,
1: To hear the fans get on the opposing batter.
0: Oh, yeah. Strike out, you bum.
1: Yeah, it's pretty much that. And we have signs, our promotional team's holding up in the dugout, strike out and beer batter. So we're egging everybody on.
0: Oh, that is funny. How did nothing night go this last time?
1: Nothing. There was nothing that went on. No, it was great. It felt like I was back in a 1940s ballpark with just organ music. And it was quiet and peaceful. The players don't like it. They want to hear their walk-up songs. Yeah. And they want all the digital stuff going on. But we had a lot of fun with it. So we'll bring it back next year.
0: It's a cool experience.
1: Oh, it really is. And it got a lot of national attention.
0: It lights up a lot of, you know, your senses because you're right. You're hearing things you don't normally hear because they're covered up by other things that we throw into.
1: And we've gone to both extremes. Banana ball, which is, I mean, taking everything to the max. And then nothing night, which is completely on the other side.
0: Yeah. Well, we've been lucky when we've had so many great promotions here and so many cool like visits from novelty teams as well. This is just a fun place to be.
1: Well, we've got a reputation as being a really fun place to go see a baseball. You may not see great baseball, but you're going to have a great time.
0: Right, you are. Okay, so we got some great stuff ahead here in the next few nights. How long is this homestand?
1: We go through Sunday. Let me remind everybody, we're in one of the last four homestands of the season. Starting tonight, we only have 23 home games left. So the season is winding down. So make sure you take advantage of these opportunities and come down and see the Bats play.
0: Indeed, batsbaseball.com is the website. And I am actually sporting this hat that you brought me. I just put it on the Twitter machine a few minutes ago. So it's there, and I'll get it on some other social media.
1: I think folks are going to love it. You'll probably see it at a lot of pools and who knows where else.
0: Is it the first 1,000 people
1: Friday night? First 1,000 people at 5:30 on Friday night when we open the gates.
0: You got to have a bucket hat. Then you know you're cool.
1: It's our Beaching at the Ballpark night brought to you by Roto-Rooter. So we're going to have a lot of fun with it on Friday night. And fireworks both Friday night and Saturday night.
0: Do people wear their bathing suits and all that too?
1: They've worn a lot of Hawaiian shirts. We're going to be handing out leis to folks as they come in. So we're going to be playing up the whole atmosphere.
0: I love all that. 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Good to see you, Gregory.
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1: Jay Cardoso is with us, chief meteorologist for WLKY, yep. And a glorious day to you. Let's just go on and get this up front right now. It's 84 okay. degrees. 84.
2: 84.
1: WHAS. We love when it's 84.
2: Nailed it.
1: Not 83, not 85, 84. But it feels a lot better.
2: You know, I got a gripe here for a second.
1: Okay.
2: I threw that first pitch out a couple of Fridays ago, and I haven't heard from the big league yet.
1: And I'm the guy getting the free bucket hat.
2: See? What is wrong with that? Is he still there? Is Greg still there?
1: Because no, he just walked out. Rachel, right. What did you think of my bucket hat? How cool is that, right?
3: I am so jealous. It is so cool.
1: It's the Louisville humidity logo where it looks like you're sweating. You know, they have those jerseys where it looks like there's sweat stains on it, and that's what they're calling it, the humidity. That's the team's persona, the Louisville humidity, and they will play on Friday night.
2: I'll give you $1,000 for it.
1: Can you make it $2,000?
2: Okay.
1: You know, I just want to give it to charity anyway.
2: It'll be a check, though.
1: They didn't. Wait a minute. Now, when you threw out the first pitch, because I did that several years ago, I thought they gave me like a pass to go get hot dogs and a beer or something. You didn't get any of that?
2: You know, I got a baseball.
1: Oh, okay.
2: I got great seats right behind home plate. I mean, Greg did us up just fine.
1: Okay,
2: family
1: good.
2: Too. So I thank him and the entire organization for all that. It was
1: that
2: great.
1: Is good. That's always fun. Yeah, well, especially when you get a baseball, it feels for real. Okay, give us the breakdown on the weather situation as we start to inch toward the weekend, sir.
2: Okay, as you just said, it's what?
1: 84. That's right.
2: That's right. It's 84 degrees outside right now. It is beautiful. Clear skies tonight, 66. Hey, we got a full moon shining brightly overhead tonight. Check it out. It's a little bit of smoke in the atmosphere, so it kind of takes on an orange appearance.
1: Right, and the sun coming up this morning was astounding, too, because it was huge. And you're right, through a smoky lens, it was an orangish look. It was really cool.
2: It was. Now, smoke is thinning out just a little bit, but, you know, our beautiful weather pattern, it's going to hold the rest of the work week. Tomorrow, sunshine, 87 degrees your high, 88 Friday. And then as we move into the weekend, and I know this is horrible timing, as we move into the weekend, really, really good chances for scattered showers and a few storms Saturday and also Sunday with low and middle 80s. Both days. But yeah, Terry, it's 84.
1: Okay, yeah, let me play the jingle then. I think I found the old school jingle.
4: Terry Miners, 84, WHAS.
1: There you go. That's from like
2: classic.
1: That's from like the 90s. I just found that in the file. Love it. Thank you, Jay. Appreciate that. Sports ahead.
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0: Miss Oz the Schnoz. He's quite the character. Hear his voice again.
1: Why the schnoz? Did he quite the sniffer?
0: I just called him that over all the years.
1: I like it.
0: Just seemed to work. Everybody has a rhyming name.
1: Yeah.
0: Actually, there is some rock star's birthday today. Let me think. I read it this morning. Oh, the dude from Rush, Geddy Lee. He's 106 or something. I'll find some of his music to play later in the show. There's Joe Lincoln at the sports desk.
1: I actually saw a video on social media of a Rush concert. And there was the line for the men's restroom as compared to the women's restroom. You can guess what that, you know, difference was there. Even though they had the urinals, it was quite a long wait for those gentlemen that night. Anyways, this week marks media days for the conference that's produced the last three national championships in college football. And the Windy City heard from some of the biggest names in the sport this afternoon. That's right, Big Ten teams are making the preseason rounds, and today brought both Ohio State and Oregon to the podium. Speaking first was Ohio State head coach Ryan Day. After winning it all in 2025, his squad fell short a season ago as Miami took down the Scarlet and Gray in the Cotton Bowl. Part of the problem for Day's squad that night was the QB play from first-year starter Julian Sain, as he threw a pair of costly picks in his first ever playoff game. But coach said today that he's seen a new Sain during practices this offseason.
2: Julian Sain, and now year three with us, year two as a starter, has a different look in his eye. I said before, you know, he had great success last year. He won his first start ever home against Texas in a big, you know, top five matchup, won all rivalry game in the sideways snow, but then came up short at the end of the year. We all did, but when you look in his eye now, you see a different person. You see a different body. He's worked hard. He's gotten stronger. He's found his voice even more. And he's got a great look in his eye. I think he's poised for a great season.
1: Folks, don't forget that Sain was a Heisman finalist last season. So if he's really improved that much, look out. Also making the rounds Wednesday was Oregon head coach Dan Lanning. All in all, the Ducks had a great season last year. But unfortunately for them, they had to face the Indiana Hoosiers twice. And those were their two losses. But here's the good news for those in Eugene. A lot of that squad from last season is back for more. Most notably quarterback Dante Moore, wide receiver DeCorian Moore, and the most one of the most effective defensive lines in all of college football last season. Yeah, they're all back too. Here's what coach had to say when he was asked how he managed to pull all of those names away from both the transfer portal and the NFL draft.
3: They've been able to see some of the same things we see as coaches. You know, if you're staying somewhere, it means you feel like you're being developed. You enjoy the people you work with. Mm-hmm. You feel like you have a chance to win and you're taken care of. And I think our players feel that there at Oregon. They certainly enjoy it as much as we enjoy it.
1: Oregon and OSU won't meet until week 10 in Columbus. But when that game comes around, I'm almost certain that it will have the eyes of the nation on it. Come back tomorrow for more from Big Ten Media Days as we get to hear from IU's coach Kurt Cignetti. And you know he'll be the one to stir the pot. Out of the SEC today, Tennessee will kick off its football season without linebacker Arian Carter because of a $427 flight. That's right, the NCAA suspended Carter for the first two games of the upcoming season for accepting the flight from an agent after declaring for the NFL draft after last season. Carter withdrew from the draft and returned to the Volunteers because of a foot injury that required surgery, then disengaged from the agent and repaid him for the flight. Tennessee opens the campaign on September 5th against Furman before visiting Georgia Tech the following week. Terry, I'll be honest here. In the age of NIL, this ruling just seems like the NCAA trying to hold on to whatever power they've got left and just taking it out on this young man at Tennessee. He repaid the guy for the flight, but we're still going to suspend him two games.
0: Power corrupts, young man.
1: That's what they say.
0: They've held on to that power a long time. That's for sure. It's hard to see it slip away.
1: More news coming. Cincinnati Bengals, an interesting first day of training camp for them. Jamar Chase getting into a little bit of a scuffle.
0: Oh,
1: and also,
0: God, I was afraid you were going to say Burrow was hurt.
1: No,
0: okay,
1: but
0: good.
1: A member of the Bengals is almost 100% out for the rest of the season. So not a good first day of training camp for the Bengals. We'll get into that in just a little bit.
0: Youchers. Okay, appreciate that. Yeah, we'll run through the Major League Baseball card in a bit as well because there's a lot of daytime baseball. News ahead on News Radio 840 WHAS.
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5: Heading out this afternoon, clearing up an accident. 64 westbound up around Grinstead Drive at Westport Road and Goose Creek Road and at 6 Mile in Summerfield. Also at Breckenridge Lane near Churchill Park. Another accident up near Hikes Point. Traffic in good shape. You're heading southbound 65 out past the Snyder Freeway. Snyder eastbound starting to slow down now from 65 over to about Smyrna. Our next report in 10 minutes. I'm Bobby Yillis, News Radio 840 WHAS.
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2: From ABC News, Wall Street Now. Rising oil prices, President Trump's remarks about fighting in the Middle East, sinking tech stocks, and the Federal Reserve's decision to leave interest rates unchanged all weighed heavily on the markets. The Dow sank 1,154 points, or 2%. The Nasdaq dropped 433, or 1.7%. And the S&P fell 69 points. The price of Brent crude leapt 7% to close at $88 a barrel thanks to renewed strikes. NVIDIA, which lost 3%, was the heaviest pull on the S&P. Rival chip makers Advanced Micro Devices lost 5%, and Micron Technologies dropped 9%. Hims and Hers Health tumbled nearly 15% after the FTC, Utah, and California sued, alleging it shared consumers' sensitive health information with third-party advertising platforms. The FCC is banning imports of new foreign-made humanoid robots and power inverters, citing national security risks. Michelle Franzen, ABC News.
5: Heading out this afternoon, starting to see delays if you're heading up on the Snyder Freeway. Eastbound traffic from 65 up through Beulah Church Road. Have an accident working in that area causing delays and backups. Also clearing up an earlier accident on 64 westbound up around Grinstead Drive. Another accident, 6 Mile Lane in Summerfield, and at Breckenridge Lane and Churchill Park, an accident working. If you spot traffic problems, call the Rates Fence Traffic. Tip line 479-2337. Next report in 10 minutes. I'm Bobby Ellis, News Radio 840 WHAS.
3: Hi, everybody. With the updated Wednesday afternoon forecast, I'm WLKY Chief Meteorologist Jay Cardosi. Absolutely gorgeous out there on this Wednesday afternoon. Plenty of sunshine. Those temperatures up around 86. We're 66 and clear tonight, and we'll be at 87, mostly sunny for tomorrow. That's your forecast. I'm WLKY Chief Meteorologist Jay Cardosi.
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23: At 4:30, partly sunny skies, 86 degrees. I'm Paul Miles. Authorities are searching for a missing kayaker on the lake at Long Run Park in Louisville's East End.
24: Witnesses witnessed a kayaker fall out of his kayak. They attempted to go out and get him, but were not able to reach him. Witnessed him go underwater. So within a couple minutes, we had some swimmers in the water to search the area.
23: Anchorage Middletown Fire Assistant Chief Kent Kruer says the Louisville Fire Department dive team is helping in the search. A man who killed a Central Kentucky boy more than a decade ago was released from prison today. Ronald Exantis admitted to killing 6-year-old Logan Tipton in Versailles in 2015, but he was found not guilty by reason of insanity. He was released from prison last November, but rearrested for failing to register as a convicted felon and for parole violation. The Corrections Department was required to release Exantis on mandatory reentry supervision. Stocks fell sharply today. It comes after the Fed and their decision to leave interest rates unchanged. The fifth straight time the Fed has kept rates steady.
25: This was a very divided, unusually divided decision by the Fed. Three Fed officials voted to increase interest rates. They dissented with this decision. They instead wanted to see rates go up. It is very unusual for us to see that kind of division in the Fed when you're thinking about an interest rate hike like this.
23: ABC's Elizabeth Schulze. The Dow lost 1,153 points today. Kentucky Governor Andy Beshear is hitting the road for a book tour. The Democrat, who is reportedly considering a run for president, announced a tour to promote his new book, Go and Do Likewise. It starts in Lexington and includes stops in Washington, D.C., Philadelphia, Concord, New Hampshire, Cincinnati, Atlanta, Detroit, and ends in Louisville. Only twice since Clara Barton founded the organization in 1881 has the American Red Cross been forced to declare a blood supply crisis. Jim Ryan says the nonprofit has issued an urgent appeal for donations.
26: Not donations of cash, but donations of blood, especially O negative, the universal donor type. The Red Cross says it has less than a one-day supply of type O.
27: When the margins get that narrow, you might see elective surgeries postponed to make sure that
0: the critical need for blood is there for the patients that need it.
26: Don Dowling of the Red Cross, the agency says this summer's extreme heat, air quality issues, and foodborne illness outbreaks have cut into the pool of potential blood donors. Jim Ryan, ABC News.
23: Your next news coming up at 5. I'm Paul Miles, News Radio 840 WHAS.

0: Andy Beshear's book tour will take him to Lexington in late September, the 20th. Then he works 2 days later in D.C., next day Philadelphia, next day New Hampshire. You always have to show up in New Hampshire if you're going to run for president. So these are all pre-presidential campaign stops. Cambridge, Mass. That's Boston. Next day. A couple days later, Cincinnati. Then Bowling Green, back in Kentucky, late September. Atlanta the next day. Nashville a few days later. Detroit the next day. October 5th, Chicago. Then Naperville, which is Chicago, west of Chicago. All on the same day. That's two Chicago stops in the same day. And then Louisville the next day, and that wraps up the book tour. So that's for Andy Beshear's book. He's going on tour. It looks like all the presidential campaign pieces are falling together. And, he and Rand Paul, oh my goodness, now they're going after each other. This is interesting. It's just, Andy's been under a lot of pressure from people saying, you need to call a special session, Mitch McConnell, he done died. Mitch McConnell, he can't even play the role of senator no more. You're supposed to run a special session. What's wrong with you, Andy McShear? Well, he can't do anything. I mean, he can have a special session, but there will be an election. And I'll bet you my house that a Republican would win that. I mean, so what is the point? Mitch McConnell has 5 months left in the United States Senate. It's the end. He's considered lame duck status. He doesn't have the juice he used to have, the power he had, the checkbook, the financial power that comes with when you're controlling the Senate committee, for instance. He did that for a long time. That's the guy who divvies out the money to various candidates around America and gets to determine how much you get here, how much you get there. So they have to come and kiss the ring. Well, all that's over. Mitch is on the he's on the downhill roll now. He's not even pedaling the bike anymore. Doesn't have to. So I think Al Cross, the writer, made the very good point. At least I saw that online, that Mitch McConnell is enjoying watching Andy cook or stew in his own juices because he can't really do much here but bark about Mitch McConnell. You need to show us you're competent or we're going to have to resign. And it's like, okay, but to what end? Nothing's really going to change. And then in that interview that I ran a piece of yesterday from Bloomberg, Andy Beshear says, well, it's good that he's not at work because otherwise he'd be voting on things that aren't in the best interest of the American people. So he's kind of taking both sides of the issue. But now he and Rand Paul are sniping at each other. This is just interesting. Because today, of course, we had the Senate hearing where Anthony Fauci took the fifth over and over 111 times, apparently.
1: On the advice of my attorney, I'm not going to say anything here. I just can't do that.
0: And so Governor Andy Beshear then tweeted a few hours ago, I thought this was kind of funny, that when I saw this out there, that he said, today, Rand Paul wants to force an 85-year-old Dr. Anthony Fauci to address the American people, but refuses to ask the same of 84-year-old Mitch McConnell. Except the thing is, Fauci's the guy in charge of shutting down. He was the one advising, and so it cost us trillions of dollars in economic movement in America when everybody shut down. Don't go to church, don't go to the game, don't go this, don't go, but it's okay to go to the liquor store or protest. If you want to go throw a brick through the Omni's front window and steal all the wine, which happened, that's okay. But if you just want to get together and pray, you can't do that. It's COVID. It's a super spreader if you're going to go to church and pray. So you remember all that stuff. That's what Dr. Anthony Fauci's having to answer for on Capitol Hill. But he took the fifth all day long. And they said because of his presidential pardon from Joe Biden, everything that he's done up until now is pardoned. They were hoping to get him to say things today on the mic because new testimony is not subject or not covered by the pardon. That was the thinking anyway. So who won today? I don't know. I think Fauci did the right thing for himself to protect himself, but people are really angry. Oh, my goodness. They were all spitting fire up there in Washington today. And Fauci just, you know, took the fifth.
2: What day of the week is it today?
0: That's Senator Josh Hawley. What day of the week is it, Fauci thinks?
3: On the advice of counsel, I respectfully decline to answer based upon my rights under the Fifth Amendment to the Constitution.
2: What color tie are you wearing?
3: On the advice of counsel.
0: So you get the point. That's what's going to happen. And then Hawley ultimately says to him.
2: Let's just get one thing straight. You don't have any rights under the Fifth Amendment because you've been pardoned, as you very well know. As the Supreme Court has been clear for a century and more, Brown versus Walker, 1896, when he has been pardoned, he may not stand upon his privilege. You know that. Your lawyers sitting behind you now shifting nervously in their chairs. They know it. This isn't about the Constitution. This isn't about the law. This is about contempt. Contempt for this body and contempt for the American people.
0: Dr. Fauci on the griddle today for sure. And then back to this Rand Paul versus Andy Beshear thing. Rand Paul said... He called the governor's calls for updates on Mitch McConnell. Mitch McConnell, show us proof of life once an hour. We want to know you're alive. Every hour at the top of the hour, like a cuckoo clock, you need to pop out and go, cuckoo, I'm alive. Cuckoo, I'm alive. Cuckoo, I'm alive. That's kind of what they're asking. And it's getting a little ridiculous. But Rand Paul said calling for these updates is, quote, a campaign ploy by Beshear to look relevant. Oh, it's like a high school battle of words right now. I think they're going to have it out in the parking lot before this is all over, ladies and gentlemen. My goodness, I'll get to say that here too. Anyway, Anthony Fauci, the quietest he's ever been in his life because that dude can do some singing. He can talk to anybody. If he wasn't being interviewed on a radio show or TV show or a podcast, he was talking to a soft drink machine. It didn't matter. He was just talking away. That's what he did for quite a stretch. Telling all of us to just stay in our homes like hermits. And so that's what that testimony was set up for today. But it gave a lot of other people a chance to showcase their talents, like Senator Bernie Moreno from Ohio, who talked about a family who they went to a football game and they had to sit apart from each other to watch their kid play. And then as the mom left the stadium because she wouldn't wear a mask, she was arrested. And then Moreno got to his big line he was waiting for.
4: Who the f*** do you think you were for doing that?
0: So now we're all, you know, scumbag language now in the United States Senate. But he got his moment. People are telling him how great he is. Moreno, I'm talking about the senator. He said the F word in the United States Senate. Oh, yeah, what a proud legacy. There you go. But that's what it is. Everybody's having their moment in the spotlight today around Fauci, COVID, and all the whatever their stands on either side of it. And the Democrats were cheering for Fauci all the way through today. Even when his lawyer was thrown out, they acted miffed. But it's all performative for both sides. Everybody's trying to use it for their little soundbite for their upcoming political commercial. Meanwhile, just keep an eye on Rand Paul and Andy Beshear. Sooner or later... they're going to be in the same, you know, they all ride buses, public transportation to show people they're down with the regular folk. They'll be on the same bus. It's going to be a rumble, baby. And one of them's going to say,
4: who the f*** do you think you were for doing that?
0: Oh, my goodness. Back in a minute.
5: 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Traffic.
6: Heading out this afternoon, starting to see delays if you're heading up on the Snyder Freeway. Eastbound traffic from 65 up to Beulah Church Road. Have an accident working in that area causing delays and backups. Also clearing up an earlier accident on 64 westbound up around Grinstead Drive. Another accident, 6 Mile Lane in Summerfield, and at Breckenridge Lane and Churchill Park, an accident working. If you spot traffic problems, call the Rates Fence Traffic. Tip line 479-2337. Next report in 10 minutes. I'm Bobby Ellis, News Radio 840 WHAS.
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0: Jay Cardosi joins us, chief meteorologist for WLKY, with a glorious temperature today. I don't even care if it's...
8: Jerry Miners, 84.
0: That's all. I just wanted to get the 84 part in there.
9: Perfect.
0: We'd say 840 now because of the digitized universe, sure. But... But it is 84. We like when a temperature hits us. The needle hits us just perfectly, Mr. J.
8: I'm taking the fifth.
0: I'm taking on advice from my counsel. I can't believe that Fauci stopped talking long enough to listen to his counsel. You can't hear anything if you're talking all the time.
8: Oh, my goodness.
0: He did that 111 times today.
8: Oh, no.
0: That gets tiresome, but he kept reading it off the card, though. He didn't want to mess that up.
8: Took him 111 times.
0: He read it off the card.
8: Yeah, okay.
0: It's like Anchorman. I'm Ron Burgundy. And then, who put the question mark on the teleprompter? That idiot will read it. That was his teleprompted note today.
8: All right. Oh, my goodness.
0: Jay Cardozzi with the forecast from WLKY.
8: Yeah, Terry, as you talked about, it's really, really nice out there. The month of July will end off on a beautiful note. As we move into August, things are going to change a little bit again. We've got some rain on the way for the weekend. Not going to pour down rain the entire weekend, but you're going to need the umbrella, certainly from time to time, Saturday and also into Sunday. As for the rest of this day, wonderful. Tonight, clear 66. We're middle and upper 80s. Lots of sunshine tomorrow and Friday. And then we'll get into that rain chance Saturday, and it will linger into Sunday as well. Right now, 84 degrees. Lots of sunshine in downtown Louisville.
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0: All right, thanks a ton. Let's go to Joe Lincoln at the sports desk.
1: Big time sports updates this afternoon. We told you yesterday that Kentucky's football general manager, Pat Biondo, stepped down due to a personal matter. And now we now know who the new general manager will be for Kentucky football. That being Pete Nocta. He's been named general manager of the UK football program. That was announced by the athletics program today. Here's a quote from Jay Batt. He said, Pete has been a key contributor to the strong start for our football program. He also said he has helped build a strong foundation in recruiting, roster management, and player evaluation, and we're excited for him to take on this role. As college athletics continues to evolve, supporting our coaches with the resources and infrastructure necessary to attract, develop, and retain talented student athletes remains a priority. So there you go. Pete Nocta, formerly at UofL, now at UK, will now be the general manager of the Cats. Big news there. Also breaking from the ACC, Louisville has had two standouts, Isaac Brown and Clev Lubin. They were both voted to the 2026 All-ACC preseason team, and Brown was actually the third leading vote-getter for ACC preseason player of the year, so that's high praise for those fellas, and they definitely deserve it. Had great seasons a year ago. Of course, Brown getting injured was not able to compete in some games of the season, but Lubin, an unbelievable force on the defensive line. Everyone's expecting him to have a huge year, so good news for the Cards and the Cats there on the gridiron. Let's talk baseball now for a second. Following yesterday's disappointing first leg of a doubleheader against the Cleveland Guardians, the Cincinnati Reds got back on track last night, and they ended that game in thrilling fashion.
3: Driven to right center. At the wall! Caught! Dane Myers! A spectacular grab to deny a big fly, and the Reds shut out Cleveland 2-0.
1: Yeah, that robbery from center fielder Dane Myers came with a runner on and the tying run at the dish for the Guardians, and it keeps hopes alive that the Reds will be able to win their fourth straight series following the All-Star break. They'll get their chance to accomplish that feat tonight at 7:10 at Great American Ballpark. On the bump for Cincy will be righty Brady Singer, and Cleveland will trot out southpaw Joey Cantillo. Looking at other scores from the MLB today, the Marlins beat the Phillies 8-6. The Diamondbacks took down the Pirates 3-0. The Blue Jays beat the Nationals 5-2. The Mets beat the Braves. I did not expect that to happen. 3-2 in the first leg of a doubleheader. The Orioles beat the Tigers 10-9. And in progress right now, Rockies and Padres deadlocked at 0. And the Giants are up on the Brewers 3-2. A lot of afternoon baseball. I'm not complaining about it, though.
0: That's a lot for a Wednesday.
1: It really is. But again, you will not find me complaining. I love baseball. Let's go back to Cincinnati now, as it was a full day at Bengals training camp. And bad news came out early from the jungle, as second-year edge rusher Shamar Stewart is feared to have suffered a major injury to his lower half. He was carted off the practice field during their opening training camp session today after suffering a left leg injury. The former first-round pick is entering his second NFL season after recording one sack in 8 games as a rookie. Definitely not good news for a defense that's trying to piece itself together already. Also making headlines, Jamar Chase was not shy in his return to the gridiron following a physical rep against cornerback DJ Turner. The two got into a scuffle that soon turned into a shoving match between every member of the offense and defense. Then Chase snatched Turner's helmet off his head and tossed it about 20 yards down the field. Oh boy. Now there are a few ways to take that as a fan. First is that healthy competition will be good for a team that did not at all live up to expectations a year ago. But second is there are big time chemistry problems in the Queen City. Luckily, no one was hurt as a result of the brief skirmish, but it'll be interesting to see if anything boils over during the remainder of training camp there. More injury news to report from training camp elsewhere in the NFL. The New Orleans Saints are bracing for bad news on one of their key defenders. NFL media reports that the team fears defensive lineman Brian Brisi suffered a torn ACL during today's training camp session. The former first-round pick started all 15 games he appeared in for the New Orleans Saints last season. And lastly, let's talk about some potential good news for the Green Bay Packers. It's reported that star tight end Tucker Kraft is poised to start the season on the active roster. General manager Brian Gutekunst, did I say that right?
0: Goody. Just call him Goody.
1: Good. He said today that Kraft has made significant progress in his rehab from a torn ACL suffered in November, and a week one start is a real possibility. Meantime, Goody expressed optimism that he can get a new contract done with Kraft, who's entering the final year of his rookie deal.
0: We need that guy.
1: Great player.
0: great player, and when he went down, I was like, there goes the season.
1: 100%.
0: Oh, he's just one guy. It's like, he was important.
1: Him and Jordan Love had that great chemistry on the field, and he just seemed to be all over the place. I think the week before he got hurt, he had 2 or 3 touchdowns.
0: He did, but he's also a great blocker.
1: He really is.
0: Because he's not afraid to bang it with other people.
1: So here's hoping he can start the year on the active roster. That'd be huge for the Pack, and then maybe they can re-sign him to a long-term deal.
0: Did Aaron Rodgers release any more information about the wife?
1: No, but I do encourage everyone who has the chance to go on social media and look up Aaron Rodgers stretching, because there's a clip of him going around. They're doing these active stretches, and it's not going well for A-Rod. Let's just say that much. He's lost a step or two. One last ride, baby.
0: He said he's so happy that Mike McCarthy's back, and that's why he's back. And the wife said he could play some more.
1: I got the okay from the wife, so I'm back out here
0: always
1: for one more
0: year. Always refer to your mate as an inanimate object. The wife, the car, the garage, the black eye. That's how that goes. News next.
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6: Traffic starts to build this afternoon. Starting to see some delays on the Snyder Freeway eastbound. Have a crash up near Beulah Church Road. Traffic still backed up all the way back to 65. And then southbound, slow and go traffic from Taylor's Road down through Bardstown Road. Traffic on 64 westbound in good shape across the Sherman Mountain Bridge, and 65 northbound. No issues on the Lincoln Bridge up through Clarksville and Jeff. Our next report in 10 minutes. 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
31: Genesis Diamonds.
30: Oh, I can offer my customers a lot more. 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
6: Heading out this afternoon, still working to clear an accident westbound on the Snyder Freeway near Beulah Church Road. Still seeing backups in that area. Traffic on 64 westbound, you're in good shape across the Sherman Menton Bridge. Still seeing delays on the Waterson eastbound between Westport Road, Brownsboro Road, and up through I-71. Clearing up accidents at 6 Mile Lane and Summerfield, and also another accident Westport Road out around Goose Creek Road. Our next report in 10 minutes. I'm Bobby Yillis, News Radio 840 WHAS.
11: Hi, folks. With the updated forecast, I'm WLKY Chief Meteorologist Jay Cardoza. Boy, some beautiful weather out there on this Wednesday afternoon. Partly to mostly sunny skies. The humidity, again, on the lower side of what we've had the past several days. So that's good to see. We'll top out around 86. Tonight, 66, clear to partly cloudy. Tomorrow, another great day. Lots of sunshine, low humidity, and 87. That's your forecast. I'm WLKY Chief Meteorologist Jay Cardoza.
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12: It's 5 o'clock, a mix of sun and clouds, 87 degrees. I'm Paul Miles. A dive team is searching for a missing kayaker on the lake at Long Run Park in Louisville's East End. Anchorage Middletown Assistant Chief Kent Kruer says witnesses saw the man fall out of his kayak early this afternoon.
13: It's not a relatively large lake. It does have some deep areas, 20 to 30 feet right in the center. The majority of the lake is only about 12 or 13 feet deep. It's not a lot of current. It has some current on the surface from wind, but in general, it's a fairly safe lake.
12: The Louisville Fire Department dive team is helping in the search. The Fed has left interest rates unchanged. It's the fifth straight time the Fed has kept rates steady. It's also the second rate decision under new chairman Kevin Warsh, appointed by President Trump.
14: Kevin's got a board. He's fantastic. He's a brilliant guy, smart. I know he'd love to see lower interest rates. But he's got a board, and it's a political board, and they want to keep rates up.
12: The Dow dropped sharply today, losing 1,153 points. The S&P fell 112. The NASDAQ dropped 433 points. On Capitol Hill today,
15: the committee will now come to order.
12: Dr. Anthony Fauci went before a Senate committee chaired by his toughest critic, Kentucky Republican Rand Paul. The subject, COVID-19 pandemic.
15: Dr. Fauci, would you like to at least answer this one question for us today and let us know whether or not you've changed your mind on whether or not the benefits of gain-of-function research outweigh the risks?
16: On the advice of counsel, I respectfully decline to answer based upon my rights under the Fifth Amendment to the Constitution.
12: Fauci invoked the Fifth Amendment several times. He called Senator Paul unhinged and said he was pleading the Fifth to avoid Republicans possibly using his testimony to prosecute him for perjury. A $100 billion AI data center project is planned for Western Kentucky. Scott Hooper has details.
17: The U.S. Department of Energy has announced plans for a major AI data center and power generation campus at the former uranium enrichment site in Paducah. The project is being developed with several utility partners, including Extra Energy, Brookfield, Big Rivers Electric, and Paducah Power System. Officials say the privately funded project is one of the largest economic investments in Kentucky history. It's expected to create more than 8,000 construction jobs and 600 permanent positions. Construction is scheduled to be completed in 2031, with supporters calling it a major step in meeting the growing energy demands of artificial intelligence. I'm Scott Hooper.
12: On the sports schedule tonight, the Louisville Bats host Indianapolis. Tonight at 6:35 at Slugger Field. The pro soccer team Louisville City FC hosting Birmingham Legion at Lynn Family Stadium at 7:30. Lou City head coach Simon Bird on the opponent.
18: They have excellent movement higher up the pitch. Their front four, Damos, Pasha, Diabian, Vassell, all four of them are likely to play, but all have very good movement. They're quick.
12: And the women of Racing Louisville continue their road trip. They have a match tonight in Kansas City with a kickoff at 8. You can listen to that game on Sports Talk 790. More news at 5:30. I'm Paul Miles, News Radio 840. WHAS.
0: Now, here's your chance to win $1,000. 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
1: See how easy that is? 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The menu drops down. Put you in the hunt for $1,000 during our inflation vacation. Terry Miners here on News Radio 840 WHAS. How's that song go from long ago, The Presidents of the United States? Or The Presidents of the United States of America is the name of the band. I'm moving to the country. I'm going to eat a lot of peaches. I think that's the lyric. I'm going to eat a lot of peaches. I think that's how they went. Dial it up.
2: Moving to the country, I'm gonna eat a lot of peaches.
1: That's right.
2: I'm moving to the country, I'm gonna eat me a lot of peaches.
1: I know somebody who's gonna eat a lot of peaches. Samantha Klein joining us from Lexington. Hey, Samantha, welcome.
3: Hi, thank you.
1: It's good to have you on. All right, first off, what is Camel Club? I don't know what that is. Camel Club in Lexington.
3: Sure, yeah. Well, we are a social club in downtown Lexington, or right outside of downtown Lexington. So we're on East Main Street, large pink building, and we're a social club. So we're also called a city club, and our members have amazing opportunities here with our club. We've got the best chef in town, I think, Chef Nate Voorhees.
1: Yep.
3: And,
1: oh, yeah.
3: You know him?
1: We were in jail together, but that was another story.
3: Oh, okay. I won't say anything about that.
1: Samantha.
3: So, yes.
1: I know this is a great club. I belong to a fancy club here, Club WHAS. So please tell me, because I'm deciding whether or not I want to join and become a member, is Matt Jones a member of your club?
3: Well, I can't share member information. That is private.
1: That means yes. That means I'm not joining. Oh, my goodness. He works for us. He's kind of a nuisance sometimes, Samantha. That's why, that's why I was gigging him a little bit.
3: Yeah.
1: All right. Kentucky Peach Week starts on Sunday, technically, but you're having some sort of kickoff party tomorrow, and it's all about I'm going to the country and I'm going to eat a lot of peaches. Isn't this about peaches?
3: Absolutely. Yep.
1: What happens?
3: Exactly. So the peach truck, really popular truck. They have a website you can go on and take a look. They go all over the nation, straight from Georgia, and bring our nation some peaches. So they are going to be, it's their last day here in Lexington tomorrow. And so they're coming to us. It's their last stop. And they're going to have a tent out front selling peaches. So we won't have a big semi truck, but

0: event, but also open to the residents of Lexington, so everybody can come by. Check out the club as well. So we'll all be here.
1: But no, wait a minute, Samantha, hold on a minute here. If you're in Georgetown or Winchester, you're not a welcome. It's only for Lexingtonians.
0: Well, no, of course not. Anyone can come.
1: Okay. It sounded like you had to be a Lexingtonian to do that. And I thought, oh, boy, we're going to get in some problems now.
0: Yeah, sorry about that.
1: No. It's people from the area.
0: Welcome to all.
1: And then at the Camel Club, can you smoke cigars? They have one of those cigar rooms in there?
0: We do not have a cigar room, but yes, we do have a humidor. Uh-huh. And you can purchase cigars straight from us, and it is welcome in our open area spaces, so our terrace and our garden space.
1: Is there a mysterious guy named Scooter and people make horse wagers with him in the corner? No.
0: I haven't heard of such person, no.
1: Well, I still, it sounds like a fun club, the Camel Club in Lexington. There you are in the center of the horse capital of the world, but it's the Camel Club instead of a horse club. And I like that you, I like that you chose a different animal to celebrate.
0: Absolutely. We had to be a little bit different. And the camel comes from the 0 mile marker in Lexington. It's a camel statue.
1: Of course.
0: So we had to be a little bit different than the horse. We've got a lot of horses. We're very fond of the industry, of course, here. But we had to just be a little bit different, a little bit quirky.
1: Okay, the party's 2 to 4 tomorrow afternoon. Peach Truck's there. Live Sweet Tunes, you said, from Ben Lacey. And then Chef Nate's whipping up all kinds. So this sounds like a dream come true. And then after tomorrow's party, then you go back to just regular slugging bourbon and chasing it with fireballs, or is that what you do there?
0: Well, not so much. We're gonna have that peach pizza on the menu still, and then we haven't talked about the cocktails. So Brandon Judd, our beverage manager, has whipped up a lot of amazing cocktails, all focused around the peaches, of course. So one example, we've got a bittersweet love affair. It's Montenegro Amaro peach juice and soda.
1: Oh my. That sounds tempting. That's good. How much does that cost? Is that $100 a drink? How much is that one?
0: $100 a drink.
1: My goodness.
0: No, it's a nice $14 drink.
1: Oh, that makes more sense. Well, Samantha, you've been this has been a lot of great information. So where do people go to learn more about your Camel Club in Lexington? Is that the website, or is it a secret handshake thing?
0: Yeah. It is not. We've got camelclub.com. So real easy to find, and our website there has all the information about scheduling a tour. If you want to come out, that would be scheduling a tour with me and taking you around. Membership information is all on that, and inquiry information as well.
1: And what about the kid driving the peach truck? Does he just sleep in the parking lot all night before he leaves tonight? Is that how that goes, guarding the peaches?
0: I don't know. I don't know where he's sleeping tonight. I mean, we can always, you know, put him up with Camilla. She's our mascot. She resides on our foyer area on the wall. We can let him.
1: I asked the peach truck kid a few years ago from Georgia. I said, "What is happening?" He goes, "I'm a farm boy. I just sleep right there in the truck." So I was wondering if he's doing that tonight. Anyway,
0: gotcha.
1: It says, "Let him come inside and sleep on the couch, unless Matt Jones is crashing there."
0: Sure. We have a couple of couches.
1: Good to talk to you, Samantha. Rock on, sister. Good to talk to you.
0: Thanks so much. You too.
1: There you go. Samantha Klein from Camel Club in Lexington, Kentucky.
2: I'm gonna eat a lot of peaches. I'm moving to the country. I'm gonna eat me a lot of peaches.
1: Apparently, Kentucky Peach Week is a real thing, and it starts this Sunday. Enjoy. Like I said earlier in the show, I can bite an apple, I can bite a pear, but biting a peach with that fur outside makes me feel like I'm biting a dog. I'm gonna take a pass on that. I'll eat a peach pie, but that's after the peach has been sliced.
2: And if I had my little way, I'd eat peaches every day.
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2: Hi, folks. With the updated forecast, I'm WELKY Chief Meteorologist Jay Cardoza. Hey, boy, some beautiful weather out there on this Wednesday afternoon. Partly to mostly sunny skies. The humidity, again, on the lower side of what we've had the past several days. So that's good to see. We'll top out around 86. Tonight, 66, clear to partly cloudy. Tomorrow, another great day. Lots of sunshine, low humidity, and 87. That's your forecast. I'm WELKY Chief Meteorologist Jay Cardoza.

0: All right, let's jump now to Dwight Whitten, who's out on the road this afternoon. What's up, Dwight?
1: Hey, Terry Miners, how you doing, baby?
0: It's
1: you
0: all gotta good. Get out here and get some of this. It's 84 degrees, so it's perfect. Brisket. It's our day, Dwight.
1: Hey, listen, you gotta get here and get some of this brisket, man. We've got a free brisket dinner going down here at Grillmaster Supply, Terry, 10408 Shelbyville Road. I cook the briskets, unless, of course, Terry, if it goes south, then Susan cooked the briskets.
0: That's right.
1: We'll play that. But we got sides from Pitmaster Brett Weatherby out here. We have sides from the legendary Hogfather Barbecue team. And it's all for free out here at Grillmaster Supply, 10408 Shelbyville Road. Going to start serving up here at about 20, 30 minutes from now. And we go all the way till 7. And Terry, I understand that I will be with you Saturday night for a Catholic picnic, and I can't wait.
0: Oh, that is good. Is this a rare appearance for you at a Catholic picnic?
1: No, but a Trinity, Holy Trinity Catholic picnic.
0: Well, that makes sense.
1: I always go to the South End picnics.
0: All right. Well, we still do the old-fashioned deal of spinning the wheel, and you got to have dimes and quarters, mostly quarters. So bring a fistful of quarters, but don't have them in a sock, or someone will think you want to hit them with it, and then they'll beat you up. So hide, you know, just enough quarters so you can gamble.
1: Just try to keep a Whitten away from a good old-fashioned Catholic cake wheel, Terry Miners. Get out of here, Grillmaster Supply. We're here till 7. Terry, I'll check back in just a bit, brother.
0: Thank you, Dwight. Appreciate that. Joe's got sports next.
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0: I just saw this one today. That old detective show on TV. Mannix. Forgot the premise. He was just a cool guy who, you know, he would catch the criminal and get him in jail by the end of the hour-long episode. I don't know. I don't remember what his first name was, where he was, but cool TV detective theme.
12: Okay, don't call me out, but who was MacGyver?
0: That's another guy.
12: Yeah.
0: MacGyver is the one everybody jokes about because they rig things together to fix things right. The last second to keep the world from blowing up or whatever it is. Mannix is a different guy.
12: Okay.
0: He's kind of a ladies' man, but a detective. Kind of a James Bond of TV.
12: Oh, yes. That's shaken, it. Not stirred.
0: Beautiful secretary. You know, the whole thing. Just living the dream. Just like you, Joe Lincoln at the sports desk.
12: Oh, living the dream indeed. Terry, we've got meaningful hoops to keep track of in the Commonwealth tonight as the Kentucky alumni team will battle for a spot in the TBT championship game later on this evening. La Familia's opponent in the winner-go-home affair, JHX Hoops, or the Kansas alumni team. Leading the way for the Jayhawks is former Wooden Award winner Frank Mason III. He hit the Elam Ender for his squad to push them past the Aftershocks or the Wichita State alums on Monday night. Here's the bad news for Cats fans in regard to his involvement in tonight's matchup. The only two times Mason ever played UK, Kansas was on the winning side both times. In January of 2017, he scored a game-high 21 points in Lexington as part of the SEC Big 12 Challenge, and unless he made a trip without the media's knowledge, that was the last time he was on the University of Kentucky's campus. So tonight, La Familia will need to exorcise those demons and try to limit his damage if possible. One man who the team will rely on to do that this evening is Khalil Whitney, who hit the Elam Ender in their win over Boeheim's Army Sunday. He joined KSR to preview the matchup earlier this week.
13: It's not going
12: to
13: be easy. No game's been easy in this tournament. I mean, for the amount of money you're playing, there's going to be passion out there for sure, like a lot of passion and emotions.
12: Yeah, one thing their opponents certainly do have is lots of emotion. The scene following Mason's game winner was a full-blown brawl between the Jayhawks and the Shockers that resulted in a few players having to be treated for minor injuries. JHX Hoops head coach Sharon Collins spoke on the incident following the win.
14: I think it just got a little trippy and guys, you know, pride takes an issue in that. And that's on both ends, you know, it's just competitiveness, but keep it basketball. You know, it got too personal, it got too, you know, too much. And, at the end right there, that's just on them. We won, everybody, whoever wins. And everybody needs to understand this. Whoever wins, the Elam celebrates. Everybody does. No matter if you're Wichita State, us, K-State, whoever, they always celebrate. So to get mad that we celebrated after winning the Elam was crazy. And then y'all hit. And then it went, yeah, South, so.
12: No fighting tonight, guys. Let's keep it clean. Tip-off in what the TBT is calling the Alumni Championship is scheduled for 7 o'clock tonight at Historic Memorial Coliseum. And per usual, if you can't make it out to Lexington tonight, you can tune in on Fox Sports 1. And Terry, here's the cool thing that I forgot to mention earlier. If UK can win tonight, they will host the $2 million championship game because they are the alumni who's, you know, gone all the way through. And they're facing other teams who don't have a home court, so it's all on them.
0: It's at Memorial Coliseum.
12: But if they can't win, then obviously things shift a little bit. But it's a pretty good sign for UK.
0: It really is. And then have they determined how you would spread around the $2 million?
12: Yeah, I mean, it's an equal share for everybody, right?
0: No, no.
12: You don't think so?
0: I wouldn't if I'm Archie Goodwin.
12: Right? Yeah, I did the work. I get the money, all right?
0: We ain't communists around here. Let's get real.
12: But he didn't play two games, remember? So does that get taken
0: out
12: of his contract?
0: Did it matter when he showed up?
12: It did, but he also wasn't there for the first two.
0: Willie Cauley's going to get a serious chunk, and so's Goodwin.
12: Yeah. Yes, he is. Harrison, he's been there.
0: Harrison has been a great organizer.
12: For the Ender.
0: Whitney for winning the other night.
12: Yeah, yeah. What does John Hood get?
0: He gets to tell people, I'm John Hood.
12: Yes, yes, he does.
0: You forgot all about me, but now you love me.
12: I'm sorry, John Hood. I didn't want to go there, but
0: he's a Kentuckian. Somebody in his family's going, that Terry Minor. I didn't say, this is Doug McKelvin speaking. No, we love you, Hood. I mean, we're proud of you for doing it this far, and we'll see what happens in the ball game tonight. Looking forward to it.
12: 7 o'clock, baby.
0: I appreciate that. 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
11: 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Traffic.
16: A little busy out there this afternoon. Have a bad accident working now on 65 northbound. This is just before you get up to the Snyder Freeway. Multiple vehicle accident. A couple of semis and an overturned truck involved. And traffic's now backed up almost back to Shepherdsville. All the northbound lanes are shut down. Looks like we have at least one lane shut down on the southbound side as well. Also watch for another crash wrapping up on the Snyder Freeway westbound up around Beulah Church Road. Traffic on the Waterston westbound. Slow and go now from Newburgh Road over to I-65. Our next report in 10 minutes. 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
2: From ABC News, Wall Street Now. Rising oil prices, President Trump's remarks about fighting in the Middle East, sinking tech stocks, and the Federal Reserve's decision to leave interest rates unchanged all weighed heavily on the markets. The Dow sank 1,154 points, or 2%. The Nasdaq dropped 433, or 1.7%. And the S&P fell 69 points. The price of Brent crude leapt 7% to close at $88 a barrel thanks to renewed strikes. NVIDIA, which lost 3%, was the heaviest pull on the S&P. Rival chip makers Advanced Micro Devices lost 5%, and Micron Technologies dropped 9%. Hims and Hers Health tumbled nearly 15% after the FTC, Utah, and California sued, alleging it shared consumers' sensitive health information with third-party advertising platforms. The FCC is banning imports of new foreign-made humanoid robots and power inverters, citing national security risks. Michelle Franzen, ABC News.
16: A little busy out there this afternoon. I have a bad accident working now on 65 northbound. This is just before you get up to the Snyder Freeway. Multiple vehicle accident. A couple of semis and an overturned truck involved. And traffic's now backed up almost back to Shepherdsville. All the northbound lanes are shut down. Looks like we have at least one lane shut down on the southbound side as well. Also watch for another crash wrapping up on the Snyder Freeway westbound up around Beulah Church Road. Traffic on the Waterston westbound. Slow and go now from Newburgh Road over to I-65. Our next report in 10 minutes. 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
3: Hi, everybody. With the updated Wednesday afternoon forecast, I'm WLKY Chief Meteorologist Jay Cardosi. Absolutely gorgeous out there on this Wednesday afternoon. Plenty of sunshine. Those temperatures up around 86. We're 66 and clear tonight, and we'll be at 87, mostly sunny for tomorrow. That's your forecast. I'm WLKY Chief Meteorologist Jay Cardosi.
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4: At 5:30, partly sunny skies, 87 degrees. I'm Paul Miles. President Trump is vowing the U.S. is preparing its response to the overnight missile attack from Iran.
5: We're going to hit them very hard. I mean, I can actually say that because in that, there's very little they can do about it. It was a different group than we're dealing with. They've already apologized. But, you know, we got to smack them a little bit.
4: Iran launched a ballistic missile attack on U.S. forces in the Middle East last night. A man who killed a central Kentucky boy more than a decade ago was released from prison today. Ronald Exantis admitted to killing 6-year-old Logan Tipton in Versailles in 2015. But he was found not guilty by reason of insanity. He was released from prison last November, but was rearrested for failing to register as a convicted felon and for parole violation. The Corrections Department was required to release Exantis on mandatory reentry supervision. Sean Diddy Combs' release date from the Fort Dix Correctional Center in New Jersey has been moved up again. Sarah Lee Kessler is following that.
6: The disgraced music producer and rapper's release is now set for January 24th, 2028. That's actually a month earlier than his expected release of February 23rd, 2028. Diddy was sentenced to 50 months in prison after a Manhattan federal jury found him guilty in October of last year on 2 prostitution charges. Combs was involved in a prison fight last week that ended with him in solitary confinement. I'm Sarah Lee Kessler.
4: Kentucky Governor Andy Beshear is hitting the road for a book tour. The Democrat, who is reportedly considering a run for president, announced a tour to promote his new book, Go and Do Likewise. It starts in Lexington and includes stops in Washington, D.C., Philadelphia, Concord, New Hampshire, Cincinnati, Atlanta, Detroit, and ends in Louisville. Only twice since Clara Barton founded the organization in 1881 has the American Red Cross been forced to declare a blood supply crisis. Jim Ryan tells us the nonprofit has issued an urgent appeal for donations.
7: Not donations of cash, but donations of blood, especially O negative, the universal donor type. The Red Cross says it has less than a one-day supply of type O.
8: The margins get that narrow, you might see elective surgeries postponed to make sure that
0: the critical need for blood is there for the patients that need it.
7: Don Dowling of the Red Cross, the agency says this summer's extreme heat, air quality issues, and foodborne illness outbreaks have cut into the pool of potential blood donors. Jim Ryan, ABC News.
4: Your next news at the top of the hour. I'm Paul Miles, News Radio 840 WHAS.
8: Perfect time to hear the chicken dance music, that's for sure. We're not going to call him Chicken Man. That was a different radio character from a long, long time ago. But Colonel Harlan Sanders was the king of chicken. All around the world. People all knew his name. He's one of the most famous people in the world back in the day. In fact, John Y. Brown III posted a Substack on his Substack that's all about the history of the sale of the company to his father, John Y. Brown II, who was a governor here in Kentucky, and another business person who actually took the headquarters of KFC, it was then called Kentucky Fried Chicken, to Nashville. It wasn't even based in the Commonwealth of Kentucky for a few years. All of the details are in that Substack piece that I have posted on my Facebook page. You can find it there. And I found it brilliant. I want to bring in now the auctioneer, Bill Minish. Very talented guy. He is, he's always, whenever there's an important auction, Bill Minish is in charge from the Minish Group. Don't laugh. I'm serious, Bill. The Minish Group Auction and Real Estate lead auctioneer is with us now. It's good to talk to you again, my friend.
9: Hey, Terry, how are you?
8: I heard that you did really well auctioning off some of the Colonel Sanders stuff, even though the headquarters, the Claudia Sanders building, is that still up for another day or two?
9: Yeah, that's coming up. That's a sealed bid auction. You're absolutely right. It all goes to, there's two properties there, but it's all selling to one bidder. It's sealed bid. They have to have them in by midnight on Friday. That would be the home run of what already has been a great week of selling Colonel Harlan Sanders memorabilia. 2 hours and 40 minutes of nonstop auctioning last night, Terry.
8: All right, we're going to get to more of that in a moment. But first, I want people to hear the voice of Colonel Sanders. This is a TV commercial from 1969. He's sitting there in a rocking chair. He's got a kid in his lap. He loved little kids. You know, he was always around and always hand, here's some chicken. You know, that sort of thing. Here's what it sounded like.
10: I'm Colonel Harlan Sanders, and I'd like to tell you a little bit about my Kentucky Fried Chicken.
12: Hey, you two coming?
10: You go ahead, honey. I want to talk to these folks a little bit longer. Now, I said Kentucky Fried Chicken. There's only one way to cook Colonel Sanders' Kentucky Fried Chicken, and that's my way. We always use plump, young broilers, always fresh, never frozen chicken. It's cut in pieces, and each piece is dipped in milk and egg wash, then into seasoned flour, in which we have the 11 different spices and herbs for flavor. One more thing, folks. It's the only way that you're going to get chicken that is finger-licking good. And I'd be mighty proud to have you try Colonel Sanders' Kentucky Fried Chicken.
8: How about that, Bill? That's the sort of egg wash. W-A-R-S-H. But I mean,
9: I know.
8: That's the image that they had. And it went global. It went worldwide. And they became the second largest fast food chain in the world right around in that period, late 60s, early 70s, like that. So tell people what you did last night, what you were auctioning off.
9: Yeah, that was the memorabilia portion of the of our sale, and we had 70. We kept adding to it all the way up to the last minute. So in the end, we had 73 phenomenal items, and we had an unbelievable exposure. You folks, I remember when you and Paul Miles were talking about it the day we released it several weeks ago. I heard it live, and then we were on Good Morning America, USA Today, New York Times, Food and Wine Magazine, TV stations across the country, across the world, Irish news, an Indian newspaper. We had some bidders coming in from Japan. It was huge and incredibly successful.
8: So you had people in person bidding and then obviously people online?
9: Correct. Yeah, correct. Although it was mostly online, I got to tell you, we had a nice turnout at Claudia Sanders Dinner House in Shelbyville. But, oh, my goodness, the online activity was through the roof.
8: Well, Bill, as an auctioneer, it's all about speed and timing. And things have to move along a certain way. And if somebody starts buffering, that's on them, right? That's too bad.
9: Yeah, but you know what? We've surpassed that. I've been doing this for a long time, and early on, that was they call it latency, and that was a big issue.
8: Uh-huh.
9: We just checked our, you know, we knew we were rock solid on our Wi-Fi and our power. We had no issue. Well, a little bit of an issue, my fault. I had a little bit of feedback in the beginning because my computer was on. I'll take full responsibility. From then on, it was absolutely flawless. It was great.
8: So
9: the numbers were huge.
8: Yeah, somebody's in Japan bidding, and then somebody in Saudi Arabia, and then somebody in Lexington, Kentucky. You don't know, but there they are, and a lot of things went for big prices.
9: They went for very, very big prices. In fact, we had celebrity chef Alton Webb. You're talking about all the different bidders. He was bidding. He bought two things last night, the knife set, which I thought was very cool, and some KFC printing blocks. But yeah, the top dog was, what as expected, the 1964 day planner, and the dog says hello. And the day planner was it's so cool because he kept track of everything while he was out hustling, for lack of a better term, trying to tell the world about KFC and this vision he had. So he kept track of his lunches and what he paid for his hotels. But the important part, and it was in the commercial you just played, at the end of it, we can't say these are the famous 11 herbs and spices, but on the back page were 11 herbs and spices, the amounts that they required, and no other than his handwriting, no other reference to why those were there. So that sold for $30,000. I talked to the guy, the buyer today. He's out of California. He's thrilled. He can't wait to get his hands on it. Some other ones, we had the Colonel certificate. That was so cool. That went for $23,000. He received that in 1955.
8: You mean like a typical Kentucky colonelship that we know around here?
9: Yes, Colonel Miners. That's exactly
8: what I am, a colonel. So are you, Mr. Minish. Colonel Minish. So that's $23,000. That's strong.
9: $23,000. I know. And then I love watches. We had three different watches. We had the top one was his Mondia Solaris, which I checked is worth about maybe $350, $400 if it has no extra provenance. This does. And it sold for $20,000.
8: Wow.
9: I know. His pressure cooker. You got to remember, this guy, not only was he a marketing genius,
8: right?
9: He was a bit of an inventor, because he didn't invent the pressure cooker, but he invented cooking fried chicken in it. And it took his 30-minute fried chicken recipe down to 10 minutes. And it was still obviously incredible. And we sold the one that had his name on it that he threw in the back of the vehicle that he took around the country to teach people how to cook his recipe, which is how it all got started.
8: Right. He was in that gas station or whatever it is in Corbin. It was a little place where people pull their car off the road. And that's what that pressure cooker concept helped, because they weren't turning it out fast enough. And he was telling the people at work that we got to get this stuff here. These people are coming. They want their bag of chicken. And then ultimately,
9: that
8: I think
9: was hard.
8: It wasn't Bill, a guy in Utah, the one who thought of the bucket.
9: Yes. He did it all. He thought of bucket. I think he did the finger looking good. That was a match made in heaven. It's so funny that from Kentucky to Portland, but that's right. Really how it got going. You mentioned Corbin. If I can, one of our top bidders was the museum in Corbin, Kentucky, which I'm thrilled for. They've already got a great collection, but I'm telling you, they really bought up a lot last night, and it's going to add a collection, and definitely worth the drive to Corbin to see it.
8: Good for them. Okay, so to wrap up here, what is still in play? Is it just a building? Is it property? Is it multiple buildings? What's left for people to do the sealed bids for?
9: Yeah, it's one purchase, but it includes the two buildings, which is Blackwood Hall. That's the mansion. That was his primary home. The Settle family took it over in 1974, purchased it from him when they bought the restaurant and launched. And the restaurant, which is Claudia Sanders Dinner House, which is still so popular. Everybody talks about memories of that, Mother's Day, holidays, graduations, on and on and on. They're really concerned, obviously, in Shelbyville and around the country, quite frankly, that the new owner won't continue. So far, it sounds like the folks that are considering, we're not positive, we'll have a buyer, we're working hard to make it happen, but it sounds like they do want to continue, though we've had a couple people who have had some more creative ideas that I can't reveal. It's up to the buyer to decide what happens to that beautiful Claudia Sanders Dinner House once they own it.
8: Interesting, because then the you're not just buying the building and the land, you're buying the intellectual property, the signage, the name, all that, right?
9: Yeah, the ability to franchise it. The Claudia Sanders Dinner House, they have the whatever's needed to take it forward to be actually a franchise. That's never happened. I don't know that it ever will, but that's part of it as well. Oh, but I got you a holiday gift already. If you noticed, the opening item was the bow tie and suspenders.
8: Yes, sir.
9: Yeah, I dropped $8,000 on that one for you. $8,000. So, yeah.
8: Wow. Well, that was a clip-on, right? Wasn't that what we were talking about?
9: It was. I know. Hey, come on now. If you were wearing that bow tie every single day of your life, I'm serious. I have pictures of him on a tractor cutting grass wearing his white suit bow tie the whole nine yards. He wore it all the time. You know what? I like tying a bow tie, but if I did it every day, it might be a clip-on.
8: You get old. Yeah. John Mai Brown III's Substack is really insightful.
9: I read it.
8: Yeah.
9: I read it thanks to you. I saw your post. Yeah, that's very insightful.
8: It is indeed. All right, Bill Minich, thanks so much. 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
8: 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Thanks, brother.
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11: 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Traffic.
16: A little busy out there this afternoon. Have a bad accident working now on 65 northbound. This is just before you get up to the Snyder Freeway. Multiple vehicle accident. A couple of semis and an overturned truck involved. And traffic's now backed up almost back to Shepherdsville. All the northbound lanes are shut down. Looks like we have at least one lane shut down on the southbound side as well. Also watch for another crash wrapping up on the Snyder Freeway westbound up around Beulah Church Road. Traffic on the Waterson westbound slow and go now from Newburgh Road over to I-65. Our next report in 10 minutes. 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
3: Hi, folks. With the updated forecast, I'm WLKY Chief Meteorologist Jay Cardoza. Hey, boy, some beautiful weather out there on this Wednesday afternoon. Partly to mostly sunny skies. The humidity, again, on the lower side of what we've had the past several days. So that's good to see. We'll top out around 86. Tonight, 66, clear to partly cloudy. Tomorrow, another great day. Lots of sunshine, low humidity, and 87. That's your forecast. I'm WLKY Chief Meteorologist Jay Cardoza.
8: Thank you, Mr. Jay. Let's go to Dwight Witten, who's he's near a grill or two, right?
14: That's right. You know where my happy spot is, Terry Miners, around a smoker, a grill, a griddle, whatever. And that's the case tonight. I'm at Grillmaster Supply. Come on by. We're getting ready to cut into these briskets. I put them on the smoker yesterday afternoon. They smoked. They've been resting for about 5 hours in a Cambro. They are very, very juicy. We have sides from Pitmaster Brett Weatherby from Weatherby's Rubs. He's here. We also have sides from the legendary Hogfathers. And we have the guys from Freedom Spread up here giving out free samples. And you got to taste this stuff. But bottom line is we have some macaroni and cheese up here. So I'm going to be carving up for the big Catholic People Society picnic I'm going to with Terry Miners this Saturday.
8: Looking forward to that, too. All right, where's Grillmasters? Terry,
14: 10408 Shelbyville Road, if you don't know where that's at. It's the same shopping center as Rooster's and the brand new Mr. G's Comedy Club.
8: All right, and you're going to be doing the 6 o'clock hour on the radio, you and Tony?
14: Live. That's right. No, Tony, I don't like working with Tony around dinner. It makes me, ill.
8: Good for you.
14: It sets my stomach. So it'll be just me and all these great listeners and great free food. Come on by if you get a chance, Terry.
8: Excellent. Thanks, Dwight. All right, sports ahead.
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8: Let's check in with Joe Lincoln at the sports desk.
33: Couple things to touch on real quick before we go today. Named to the 2026 All-ACC preseason team today. Defensive end Clev Lubin and running back Isaac Brown for the Louisville Cardinals. Also wanted to mention that Brown was voted into the 3 spot for the preseason ACC Player of the Year. So obviously people expecting him to have a huge year. Also big news out of the Kentucky football program today. Former Louisville recruiting guru Pete Nocta is now the general manager for the Kentucky football team. This comes just a day after Pat Biondo announced that he would be stepping down from the position. Didn't give a reason, but now Nocta is taking over recruiting, going to work with Will Stein, and maybe they can keep up the momentum they got going after Stein was brought in.
8: How much hate came Vince Mero's way when he went from blue to red?
33: Yeah, no
8: this
33: kidding.
8: Guy goes red to blue. Will Stein was a U of L quarterback. By the way, they're referencing the Will Stein era as Steinesty.
33: Steinesty, okay.
8: The Steinesty begins this fall.
33: Well, you got to win a championship to start a dynasty, correct?
8: That's what I was thinking, but I mean, that's an interesting word to apply.
33: It's not bad. I would put that on a t-shirt.
8: This early on. All right, Reds are home tonight.
33: Yes, 7-10 against the Guardians, looking for that series win. At 7 o'clock, though, it's all about historic Memorial Coliseum and the TBT game. It's going to be JHX Hoops, the Kansas alumni team, against La Familia, the Kentucky alumni team, for a chance to play for $2 million next week.
8: I'm going to go help Colonel Sanders wash some chickens. Stand by. I guess we're going to hear from Dwight and Tony out on the road this evening. They're next.
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0: traffic.
1: Heading out this afternoon, major problems for drivers on 65. We have a crash reported on 65 northbound approaching the Snyder Freeway. Looks like all your lanes are blocked at this point by a couple of semis and a box truck that's overturned. So traffic's backed up all the way back to Shepherdsville. Watch for delays southbound as well. They're using at least one lane southbound on 65 and near the Snyder for emergency crews to work the same accident. Otherwise, traffic moving fairly well if you're heading 64 westbound across the Sherman-Menton Bridge. 71 northbound moving well at the Waterson and the Snyder. Our next report in 10 minutes. I'm Bobby Yillis, News Radio 840 WHAS.
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4: There is no Tony about it, baby. 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We're at 10408 Shelbyville Road. If you don't know where that at, it's the same location as Roosters and the brand new Mr. G's Louisville Comedy Spot as Speak the Devil. Alex Raimundo from Number One
5: El Tequila. Diablo. What are you doing, man? What a turnout. There's a line of people eating food.
4: How about this, man? It's a great turnout. I cooked the brisket, and Susan helped out on it.
5: I heard it was almost in danger because of that.
4: Well, here's the thing. I had to leave and do the morning show, and I had to leave it on. I started these briskets. They started yesterday afternoon. They slow smoked and then through the day, but she had to tend to them. And I figured, hey, if they turn out bad, it was Susan's fault. But they turned out great.
5: You got an out there.
4: So we're going to say just I did it. How about that?
5: I think it's interesting. People should really recognize how much you love them. You started this yesterday.
4: Yeah,
5: to take care of your fans.
4: That's right.
5: Your listeners.
4: Right. My friends. That's
5: your
4: right.
5: Your friends.
4: Am I in trouble?
5: Oh, somebody
4: just walked in and pointed me and said I'm in trouble.
5: Yeah.
4: What's new?
5: I felt like we were in high school for a second. You looked like you were in big
4: time. If you follow me on Facebook, you know that Susan and I, we found a beautiful dog last night named Willow. We took her inside, and I don't know what it was about me. I went ahead and made a post about her being lost. I should have just kept her under wraps because she's such a beautiful little girl.
5: She is a beautiful dog.
4: But praise the Lord, she was reunited with her family, and the family's got two kids. I was heartbroken knowing that the kids didn't have their dog last night because, let me tell you, there's a special relationship between dogs and children. And, of course, men and women, too. But when it comes to children, I know how bad that hurts. So I was really glad to see them reunited.
5: You did two beautiful things yesterday.
4: How about that?
5: You cooked for the city, and you reunited a family with their canine.
4: I'm basically Paul McCartney.
5: Oh, my gosh.
4: All I need is love. No, wait a minute. Ringo, wasn't it?
5: Yeah.
4: Listen, if you're listening right now and you give blood, or maybe you haven't given blood, I want to remind

0: Spread. And I take it home.
1: That was my prison name, by the way.
0: Freedom Spread?
1: Yes.
0: And the stuff's delicious. He's up here sampling it. But if you stick around later at the bottom of the hour, we're going to tell you how you can win some free tickets.
1: Free tickets to grand opening weekend of Mr. G's Comedy Spot.
0: Let's talk about that right now, because it's exciting stuff.
1: It's August 14 and 15. We are bringing a quality stand-up comedy experience to Louisville every single weekend in the heart of Middletown, right here in this shopping center. In this shopping center, you don't have to go far. You know, there's free parking. There's no drink minimum. National talent coming. And by the way, the people I've booked are all comedy killers. And there's no one that's less than 20 years in stand-up comedy. Now, you're excited about
0: it. So that's where I was going. You showed me a teaser poster
1: for August.
0: For just August.
1: Yep.
0: And on the second act, first act, Bob Zaney coming out of the gate.
1: Bob Zaney.
0: And he's hilarious.
1: Yes.
0: But then I saw the second week. Did I almost fall out of my chair?
1: You fangirled it or fanboyed it.
0: I fanboyed it.
1: You fantransed it. You were all over the place.
0: A non-gender specific fanned it. But DC Malone.
1: DC Malone, baby.
0: And this guy, every time I've seen him, I don't know what it's like to do a sit-up, but I would imagine my gut was hurting as much as to do a sit-up.
1: Some of you, why do I know that name from the old comedy team Malone and
0: Malone
1: New Cheese?
0: Malone and New Cheese, maybe.
1: And I got to tell you, I've known DC since 1989.
0: Wow, you're old.
1: I am old. I was bartending at the club, and he used to come in, and they would wow the audience, right? I said the crowdience.
0: Yeah, the crowdience.
1: Yeah, they would wow them, but it was almost even more fun to go to any blues bar in town afterwards and walk in with DC, and he takes the stage and steals the room.
0: So let me tell you this story.
1: He's an entertainer.
0: And of course, Malone is a Irish name.
1: Yes.
0: So
1: he drinks number one tequila, by the way, Reposado.
0: I know he does.
1: Yeah.
0: But check this out. So we used to do on St. Patrick's Day, it was usually the kickoff of the NCAA tournament. And you know how everybody did the brackets? It was my wife, Susan Tyler Witten's idea. It was the world's biggest bracket contest. It was with Coors Light. So we would go to these bars and pass out the brackets and collect them. One of the bars was one of my old haunts. It's a place called Stooges. It was a third shift bar.
1: Okay.
0: I worked at UPS. We would get off at 5. We would sit on the picnic tables and drink beer from our coolers until they opened up at 6. So long story way longer, I spent a morning from 6 a.m. to 10 a.m. with DC Malone.
1: Oh, my God.
0: Drinking Jameson whiskey.
1: He likes his Jameson.
0: And you know how he could drink the Jameson. Yeah. But I got to tell you, let's talk about this comedy club, man, because Mr. G's, everybody knows where it's at, but you don't know about the new
1: showroom. I just left there. I've been going there for 2 years, and ever since I went in there, I said, guys, they got this big showroom. But now I've convinced Brian, the owner, to turn it in. We convinced him, you and I, into a full-time comedy club, and he has spent the money. He's painting the walls. He's painted the stage.
0: The
1: sound system is unbelievable now. We're doing graphics all over the place. You're going to look – it looks and feels like a true comedy club, and we're excited about it. Again, we launch August 14, 15 with Bob Zaney, then DC Malone the next week, then Vince Morris the next week. And we just did all the social media. So everybody, anybody listen, I'm going to give away some tickets?
0: Sure.
1: The opening weekend, we're going to give away some tickets. And by the way, it's rare that we give away tickets at this club.
0: Right.
1: But anyway, go to our Facebook page. We have a website, we have an Instagram, we have a Facebook page, but I'm going to ask you to go to the Facebook page, which is Comedy Spot Louisville Facebook, and then just look Comedy Spot Louisville. Like us, share us, and then drop something in.
0: Just say, funny is back.
1: Funny is back.
0: Put in the comments, funny is back, and we're going to pull one or two listeners.
1: I'm going to give away 5 pair of tickets.
0: Okay.
1: For Saturday night. I'm going to give away 5 pair of tickets for Friday night.
0: But you have to like, share, and you have to comment.
1: Yes.
0: Funny is back. And I got to tell you, anytime – see, here's what I love about this Mr. G's Louisville's Comedy Spot is because – it was – no, seriously, it was designed.
1: I'm so excited. We've been working hard for a couple of weeks now.
0: And we kept –
1: you were in Mexico having fun.
0: I was doing everything I could out of Mexico to make it run smoothly, like drink tequila and hang out with bikinis. But I will tell you this. It's something when you have actual national touring comedians helping design the club, And that's what was going on right

0: here. And I got to tell you, I'm blown away by this room because I've traveled and went to a lot of different comedy clubs. And of course, Tom Sobel had a great one with the Comedy Caravan.
1: And we should give a little mad respect there, because technically what we're trying to do, may he rest in peace.
0: Yes.
1: And what we're trying to do is revive the feel that used to be at the Comedy Caravan 25 years ago. You know, try to have that energy, that feel. And again, Brian has spent the money, blew a wall out. We got another 40 seats. It's going
0: to
1: be,
0: I got to tell you, if you've been to comedy shows there in the past couple of years, yeah, it's a great room. But it's nothing compared to what it's going to be.
1: Yeah, you know what? I've done 3 shows there, sold them all out, and every time people that came to see me had a great time. But there will always be a few people say, "Hey, man, it was awesome." But you know what? And I'm like, I know. But when Brian said, "I want to do this," I said, "Okay, here's what we got to do." And not once has he said, "I'm not doing that." He has said, "Okay, okay, okay," and it's gonna be tight. It's gonna be a tight room.
0: I'm so excited. I can't hardly even stand it, man.
1: I know.
0: It's Mr. G's. It's the comedy spot, but you're going to love
1: it. It's a
0: new
1: spot for comedy in Louisville.
0: That's right.
1: Mr. G's comedy spot.
0: And again, no parking. No, free parking.
1: Free parking.
0: Free parking.
1: Yeah, no parking. You just have to drive.
0: What I was going to say is free parking, no drink minimum.
1: No, there's not a drink minimum. There's no 2-drink minimum. There's not a 1-drink minimum. You just come in, buy a ticket, and, you know, we trust that you will have a drink.
0: And it's national touring comedians, and these are people that I'm
1: heavy hitters.
0: Up. Heavy hitters.
1: Heavy
0: baby.
1: Hitters.
0: Well done, I'm saying. I can't
1: Here's
0: wait.
1: What I'm really trying to do with the talent, and trying to get to where Louisville just trusts the spot.
0: Sure.
1: Trust the spot. Because no matter, even if you go, I don't know that, he doesn't, he
0: only, you gotta
1: got,
0: go.
1: He only got 3,000 followers on it. He's these are not internet stars. These are rock solid veteran comics that I know can entertain. And we, you know, we're trying to give Louisville a great place to. I knew it two years ago. I was like, I got to find a place to work. And that was the bare bones. Now it's brisket.
0: Now it's beautiful. Yeah. And I want to echo that one more, then we'll get off of this, but I'm just so excited about it. A lot of these comics went through the Tonight Show.
1: Oh yeah.
0: Letterman, the whole bit.
1: Oh yeah.
0: And when you see them, I promise you this, you will absolutely not be let down. They get tickets at Eventbrite, right?
1: Yeah, you go to Eventbrite to get tickets, buy tickets for the 14th. And by the way, tickets are $25.
0: See there?
1: Oh, and we're keeping it normal. I mean, every once in a while, we've got Brent Ernst from Cobra Kai coming in October.
0: And you're friends with him, right?
1: Yeah, yeah.
0: So when he landed the gig on Cobra Kai, did you give him any grief over it, or did you?
1: No, because no? I loved Karate Kid, and he's just such a goofball in that series, and he's and I'll tell you what, he's so fun to talk to off stage, because he is literally from like some part of New York where you would act the way he acts. And you're just the story that he tells you, like, how old are you? I'm 12, and I was, you know, under blah blah blah.
0: Hey, we saw like a heist and we took it. You know what I mean?
1: Yeah.
0: Hey, come on by Grillmaster
1: Supply.
0: You know, Grillmaster Supply. That's where we're at, baby. It's a free brisket dinner, and dinner is served. We got plenty. So if you're out riding around, you say, hey, "What are we gonna do for the kids for supper?" Pick them up, swing them by. We're here till 7. Brisket. We have sides from Pitmaster Brett Weatherby, Pitmasters, the Hog Fathers. We even have Freedom Spread up here. 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All right, Gus, we're taking a short break right now. Is that right?
1: Go to that Facebook page. Like us.
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0: News Radio 840 WHES as we broadcast live from Grill Master Supply, my happy place. I'm in here with talking to Chad probably two or three times a week. When I go to Grill Master Supply, that's where I get my wood and my rubs.
1: Hey,
0: I get my wood and my rubs at Grill Master Supply. You should too. Alex Raimondo checking in with us. Alex, have you been following in the Dr. Fauci trial today?
1: I like to invoke my.
0: I would like to drink the fifth.
1: Yeah.
0: Nothing says I'm not guilty like saying.
1: All right.
0: A senator actually said, "Dr. Fauci,
1: what color is your tie?
0: What color is your tie?" Respectfully, under the advice of my attorney, I would like to drink the fifth.
1: I mean, you know what? I couldn't help. I was watching, and I'm just amazed. No matter what your stance is, if you think he did stuff you didn't think he did, there's no way you can watch that and go, something's wrong.
0: Okay.
1: If I did a hit and run, which is what he did,
0: right,
1: to millions of people across the
0: absolutely
1: planet, what would happen to me? I couldn't sit in court and do
0: force so many people in the military to lose their jobs. Mm. Thank God they're getting compensated for that, reinstated. Doctors were losing their license because, and I know one of the doctors said, hey, what about this? It's called ivermectin. And the machine said, oh, that's a cow dewormer and all this other. Yeah, sure, it might be. But listen, I take drugs. One of the drugs I took is the same drug that Lemmy was on.
1: Yeah.
0: For a while. I mean, so we share, you know what I'm saying?
1: Yeah. I'll tell you this. Here's who I am, and I usually don't air my stuff out, but I'm one of the unvaxxed, and I got yelled at for.
0: Of course.
1: I quit working big venues at that time because they said, not only do you have to be, but you're the people that come to see you. And I that's when I parted, and I said, I'm going to go do my own things, which has led us to places like Mr. G's. But I don't know. It's crazy.
0: It was true.
1: Turns out we were right about everything.
0: It was true. No one is starting to shake out that way, but I got to tell you, it was the stupidest time in history, if you ask me.
1: I can't believe we were that dumb.
0: Because, listen, I bought in the first couple of weeks. I bought in and said, oh, my gosh, I didn't want to take the shot, but I had to.
1: Right.
0: And I did. It makes me nervous.
1: And you know what? You had to because he and many people said, hey, let's do this.
0: No, absolutely. But it had to be the stupidest time in history because here's where I knew they jumped the shark and here's where I knew it was BS. Two things. Number one, when the riots were going on in downtown Louisville, sparked by Greg Fisher, who did more damage to Louisville, Kentucky than the 1974 tornado. I thought, okay, if this virus is so maniacal, how are all these people gathering, destroying our city and not dying? Why is our morgue not flooded?
1: Yeah.
0: Because they're all around each other, spitting on our
1: time.
0: Police,
1: yeah.
0: As Greg Fisher wanted them to do.
1: Rifles on rooftops.
0: I got to tell you, our former mayor had a love affair with violent criminals, and I'll never let the city forget it. He's the reason downtown has never gotten revived. 7 years, Eddie Merlot's.
1: Technically, we should almost somehow thank him because that's why we put a comedy club in Middletown.
0: It all comes back to Mr. G's comedy spot. I got to tell you, though, it's going to be interesting to find out. I'm not the smart Witten. My wife, Susan Tyler Witten, is a smart Witten, and she's the one that privy me to the information. Well, if you're pardoned, you don't have the right to take the fifth.
1: You don't.
0: So, number one, it was great to see Senator Rand Paul have his attorney moved from the hearings. Did you see that?
1: I saw that.
0: And I loved every second of that. I just wish they would have done some of this. Mr. Attorney, watch your head. Watch your head. Watch your head. That would have made it a little bit better.
1: Yeah.
0: Okay. But second of all, I think they're going to come at it with contempt of Congress.
1: Contempt of Senate, right? The committee. I don't know. I'm not even a citizen. I don't know.
0: Hey, man.
1: Just kidding, everybody. Just kidding, everybody. But you know what? Like a lot of people, I'm sitting there going, how is he getting away? But also, they're setting him up so they later can. They're all baby steps to where we need to get.
0: And I hope you're right.
1: I want people held accountable.
0: I know I do too, and I want everything.
1: I got spanked when I did bad things.
0: So I was telling.
1: I paid extra.
0: Telling you what made me skeptical at first about the whole COVID. One was Greg Fisher letting downtown be destroyed. Number two is when I went to the CDC's website, and they changed because of by definition, a vaccine. If you get vaccinated for a virus, you're not going to get it. Poliovirus, right. Polio. They changed the CDC changed the definition on the website for vaccine.
1: Yeah, I heard today how they were.
0: That's when I knew
1: being admitted to the hospital with it, and they were saying vax them.
0: And then they shut down. They locked down Facebook and Twitter. I was one that got shut out, and I was banned. I don't know how many times, put in Facebook prison for 30 days of stretch just for going, hey, what about this? Lock him down.
1: I lost my Facebook for about 7 months.
0: They shut down Twitter. They shut down Twitter to not let information out. But what they didn't say is, you know, such and such died of COVID when it was with COVID. For example, some guy with some poor schmo would walk across the street, get hit by a dump truck. If he had COVID in him, they would list it as death with COVID, death from COVID when it should have been death with COVID.
1: Yeah.
0: You know what I mean?
1: And I believe, I don't know this to be a fact, but I'd heard a story that there was monetary gain by doing that.
0: Absolutely.
1: Hey, you know what we should do? Everybody's eating. Make a little noise if you love the food you're eating. I don't know if you can hear us out here.
0: Hey, can we get everybody to make a round of applause if you like the food?
1: Yeah.
0: All right, honey.
1: That was Susan's part.
0: That was my part. It had nothing to do with your part that you did this morning. Just you got to put them in their place. You know what I'm saying?
1: you got to keep them down, man.
0: No, I got to tell you, my wife, she's my cornerstone, and she really helped me out on this cook, so I'm grateful for it. All right, come on by. You still got time. We're here till 7. And, man, the food is delicious. It is, as Alex would say, it's wonderful.
1: It's wonderful. Me gusta mucho.
0: Okay, that's enough of that crap.
1: Hey,
0: okay?
1: So go to the Comedy Spot Facebook page and like it, share it, put your comment in there, which is Funny is back, and we're going to get some tickets. Brian from Mr. G's is here. He never leaves.
0: No, I know.
1: I've never seen him in a clean shirt. This
0: is
1: awesome.
0: He's here for the long haul. 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If you want to know where that is, same spot as Roosters and Mr. G's and the all-new Comedy Spot, which, by the way, opens up August 14th and 15th. Come on by. The dinner is served. It's brisket and some great sides. You're going to love it. 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
2: Big problems this evening. If heading up 65 northbound, we have a multiple vehicle accident with one overturned vehicle on 65 northbound before you get up to the Snyder Freeway. Last check, all your northbound lanes are blocked. You're backed up past Shepherdsville. Also, as emergency crews use some of the southbound lanes, seeing delays southbound on 65 as well. Also have accidents working at Crittenden Drive and Central. Another one at Zorn and River Road and Greenwood and Daisy, an accident. Our next report in 10 minutes. I'm Bobby Yellis, News Radio 840 WHAS.
3: Hi, folks. With the updated forecast, I'm WLKY Chief Meteorologist Jay Cardosi. Some beautiful late July weather will certainly continue on this Wednesday night. Clear skies, a low temperature of 66. Lots of sunshine returns for tomorrow. High temperatures up around 87. And we will round out the work week on a dry, pleasant note. 88, mostly sunny on Friday. Enjoy, because rain chances will return this weekend. That's your forecast. I'm WLKY Chief Meteorologist Jay Cardosi.
4: From ABC News, Wall Street Now. Rising oil prices, President Trump's remarks about fighting in the Middle East, sinking tech stocks, and the Federal Reserve's decision to leave interest rates unchanged all weighed heavily on the markets. The Dow sank 1,154 points, or 2%. The Nasdaq dropped 433, or 1.7%. And the S&P fell 69 points. The price of Brent crude leapt 7% to close at $88 a barrel thanks to renewed strikes. NVIDIA, which lost 3%, was the heaviest pull on the S&P. Rival chip makers Advanced Micro Devices lost 5%, and Micron Technologies dropped 9%. Hims and Hers Health tumbled nearly 15% after the FTC, Utah, and California sued, alleging it shared consumers' sensitive health information with third-party advertising platforms. The FCC is banning imports of new foreign-made humanoid robots and power inverters, citing national security risks. Michelle Franzen, ABC News.
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4: ABC News, I'm Michelle Franzen. Hostilities between the U.S. and Iran intensifying again following a brief pause this week. President Trump vowing to retaliate further following Iranian strikes on U.S. assets in the region. In Washington, D.C. yesterday, President Trump met with Israel's Prime Minister Benjamin Netanyahu, and Israeli officials today say both leaders discussed multiple options for how to prevent Iran from developing a nuclear weapon. ABC's Lindsay Davis has an exclusive interview with Netanyahu and asked whether his original goals still stand regarding Iran.
13: Is your goal still regime change?
14: My goal is to make sure that Iran, with this regime, doesn't have nuclear weapons. That's something that President Trump and I both agree on, because it would be a different world.
4: The full interview airs on Prime tonight. That economic uncertainty remains due to the war. The Federal Reserve Board today wrapping up its policy meeting and left interest rates unchanged for now. That sent stocks sharply lower today. This is ABC News.
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0: Dwight Whitnow, it's Raimondo, and the Monsignor just walked in, the Sneaking Deacon, of course. Get his book. It's a great summer read, The Sneaking Deacon, from Secret Service to Sacred Service. And have you been watching the Fauci trials?
16: It's hard to take that. It's like the Mafia trials. Every answer is...
1: the same.
16: And then
1: the other side of the aisle just praises him.
16: Isn't it crazy?
1: All right, keep talking. I'm gonna read you when I find it. My text.
0: Okay. So if you don't know, doesn't know who Greg Gitcher is? Everybody knows who Greg Gitcher is, but Secret Service, former Jefferson County Police Department. He chased me around on my YZ80 when I was in my youth. I got to know. Listen, I'm serious. This is not a joke. We got chased by that damn helicopter so many times, the police helicopter.
16: On the flood wall?
0: On flood walls, through Tiki Woods, all kinds of places, through neighborhoods. But I was chased by it so much. It's not a joke. Me and my friends, we could distinguish the police helicopter from regular helicopters. It had a different sound.
16: Yeah, well, it also says police on the side.
0: Well, no, but when you're riding a dirt bike through a neighborhood,
1: throwing a stone.
16: And it's blue and white.
0: No, it was blue and gray.
16: In those days, it was gray. Yeah,
0: it was gray. But then you went to Secret Service, and no kidding, you had to guard people that, I'm just going to say how it is, you probably didn't like, you probably didn't care for, because some of them were from other countries. They were cruel, they were harsh, they were dictators, whatever it might be. How do you compartmentalize that, man?
16: We protect everyone the same, whoever they are. You know, that's just what we do. But yeah, there's been some terrible third world dictators that have just crushed their people and robbed them blind. And that we still had to protect them. Every September, they came to the United Nations in New York.
0: Wow.
16: I was actually on the plane into 9/11 the day the planes hit.
0: Are you kidding me?
16: Before we got to New York. But yeah, I was protecting someone that day.
0: Wow.
16: So we turned around.
0: Yeah. All right, Alex said he has something to read about the Fauci trials.
1: On X. It's rare. I'm always on Facebook, Instagram. It's rare.
0: Wait, hold on. Are you telling me a Mexican heard it on the X?
1: I heard it on the X.
0: Because the X was out of Mexico. There you go, baby. Deep reference.
1: So I'm rarely in my own. I go to X to read, but I don't post a lot of things. And I was just so moved to see it. This is what I posted. The first post I've done in probably 7 months. Fauci is a piece of.
0: Whoa, man.
16: Where's the dump
0: button? I don't know. He's just said the word for dump.
1: I said emoji poop.
0: Okay.
1: He is a piece of. Look, it says emoji poop.
0: Okay.
1: I didn't write
0: okay,
1: it.
0: Okay, well.
1: And then I put killer of millions and traitor to mankind. Senate Democrats and anyone defending this scum should be ashamed of themselves and anticipate God's judgment. Hashtag contempt of court. Hashtag unvaxxed. Hashtag told you.
0: Hash browns. Smothered, covered, and whatever.
1: That's no comedy there. That's me going, just putting my hands up going, are you kidding me?
0: It was truly the most bizarre time in history. And I got to tell you.
1: It's a mockery of justice.
0: And the thing that got me is I would say, you know what? I don't want the vaccine. You're racist. What? I don't want the shot. How am I racist? But totally different time. But Greg, do you think that anything's going to come out of this or not? Because I got to tell you, it seems like anybody in Washington and higher ups, they're untouchable, but maybe I'm wrong. I pray that I'm wrong, but I don't think I am.
16: Well, you know, they said that he was part of the last second auto pen deal.
0: Yeah.
16: So I think they're trying to track the money that might have been invested to get him on that auto pen.
0: Well,
16: we'll see what happens.
1: He used his staff to solicit bonuses for what he was.
16: We just got to prove it now, though.
1: Yeah.
0: Have you read or heard some of the excerpts of it? I mean, one of them's like, I met Barbara Streisand. She said that it was a thrill to meet me. Imagine that, Barbara Streisand saying it's a thrill to meet me, Dr. Fauci.
16: Yeah. You see, he kept a diary.
0: He kept a diary.
16: 12-year-old girl.
0: I know. Senator Rand Paul posted a picture of what appeared to be. It was photoshopped, obviously, but it looked like about a 14-year-old girl laying in a room because you know, the sheets were pink and they had like yellow flowers on the wall. Yeah. His feet were up in the air like he's talking on the phone. He was reading his diary. It said, "Dear Diary," but it's the craziest time in history, man. I hope something happens, but we never know if it will. Here's something that I hope will never happen. If I could find it on Sputnik. Remember Home Alone?
16: Sure. Yeah.
0: Okay.
16: Tim.
1: Macaulay Culkin.
0: Who are you saying? Tim who?
16: Oh, I'm sorry. You're right.
0: My gosh. He's been the Monsignor's been hitting the bottle again.
16: Changing water into wine.
1: I get the wine.
16: I'm trying to work on tequila.
1: Let's spill that wine.
0: I went to dinner with Greg Gitcher and his wife. All I wanted was ice water. I came back to the table. He turned it into some Chardonnay. I said, enough with that, Gitcher, but... So anyway, Macaulay Culkin, reportedly, he wants to do a Home Alone sequel with him being his age. He's like my age, or probably a little bit younger than me, right?
1: Yeah.
0: He's floating around the idea to studios. He wants to be Kevin McAllister, the father.
1: Okay.
0: Returning to his parents' home, the same house. He gets in a beef with his kids. All right. The kids don't like him. They kick Macaulay Culkin out of his home. And they start doing all the pranks they did on the burglars, like setting up the traps, you know, the attacks and all this other stuff.
1: Damn.
0: Is there anything to that? I think that sounds horrible.
1: I don't know.
0: Unless it's got Greg Getcher in it. I mean, I
1: watched Top Gun Maverick, and it was a great movie, but technically the exact same story, you know, so,
0: Give me just a second. I want to go back to those volleyball scenes. Just for
16: you those guys playing
0: volleyball? Oh, gosh, that was on the air. I'm sorry. What were we talking about? Macaulay Culkin. But anyway, would it be...
1: To be Home Alone.
0: It'd be Old Folks Home Alone.
1: See, they should name it that. Old Folks Home Alone. Yeah.
0: See, that I would go see. Old Folks Home Alone. There was a girl. It's amazing what, I'm going to say the youths find, how they define fame and notoriety. Because over the weekend, there's a 13-second video. I'm not on the tickety-talk and all that. I'm on Facebook, and that's barely. But there was a 13-second video of a girl in a red bikini. It's a simple video. I did watch it for research purposes only because my wife's right there. Mm-hmm. She's one of these, you know.
16: I got pictures of her in a bikini.
1: Oh.
0: Who doesn't, Jack? Okay. Right. But anyway, where is she? Good Lord. Oh, no.
1: See her.
0: Talking about different Susan, honey. Yeah. Not you. We're talking about Susan from accounting. Good Lord. You're going to get me killed, Getcher. Anyway, from what I understand, she's right behind me. Oh. From what I understand, the video shows a 13.
16: I know where you can bury the body.
0: The video shows a girl in one of those butt bikinis. You know, just right up the butt. And she's getting sprayed by foam at the foam party. And she just turns around and gives the guy a dirty look. It's 13 seconds of that. But for whatever reason, blows up to a million views. And now she's got, notoriety or...
1: deal with ABC.
0: Work for the Hawk Tui girl. Think about that. She's getting interviewed in Nashville, and she describes something. I don't know what it was by saying Hawk Tui. Okay. And next thing you know...
16: She's got some bad milk, I think.
0: My wife giving me the finger across the throat, cut it out. But the thing is, the Hawk Tui, she rode that wave as about as far as it could get. And, you know, she had a podcast, she got paid off of it, is my point.
16: Yep.
0: But let's go ahead and walk that horse all the way down the road.
16: I hope so.
0: Do you really want to marry the Hawk Tui girl? Because you go to a wedding reception and go, hey, this is my wife, Brenda. And they go, wait a minute, his wife looks familiar. Where do I know her from? Is it Applebee's? It's the Hawk Tui girl. Do you really want to live with the Hawk Tui girl?
1: No.
0: Oh, me neither. Me neither. Hey.
16: Is that guy playing for the Louisville Kings back there?
0: Yeah,
16: that's one of the players.
0: That's Tony Thornton.
1: That's Darius Rucker. What are you talking about?
16: Oh, I didn't know he played for the Kings.
0: Yeah, that's Tony Thornton. He's a second back waterback.
1: Hey, what'd you call me?
0: No. Y'all get me fired over here. What are you talking about? I think we need a break. Quick break. Come on by Grill Master Supply. Still plenty of food, folks, left. We got brisket. We've got sides made by Pitmaster Brett Weatherby. We also have sides by the legendary Hog Fathers. And
1: you got Freedom.
0: This Freedom Spread, I got to get this guy on because this Freedom Spread, I stole it out of our studio.
16: Is it sauce? What is that?
0: It's amazing. It's made with like squash and vegetables and peppers. Okay. Susan and I, here's our meals every day. Eggs, chicken, eggs. Every single day, same thing, except for Fridays and it's Barano's pizza. Friday goes like this. Eggs, chicken, Mama Barano's. But my point is, you got to spice up this chicken every once in a while.
1: Right.
0: I try this real good. The Freedom Spread, which was also Alex's name in prison.
1: Yeah.
0: He revealed that earlier. It's good stuff, right?
16: I started to say something, but I'm glad I did.
0: All right, listen.
16: Tony, be proud of me.
0: All right, listen. 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Plenty of food left. 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
2: Heading out this afternoon, major problems for drivers on 65 northbound. Had an accident before the Snyder Freeway. 65 northbound shut down. Traffic's backed up past Shepherdsville and Bullitt County. Southbound 65, a little crowded heading out past the Snyder Freeway. Looks like they may be using at least one lane there on the southbound side for emergency crews. And if you're heading through Fern Creek, traffic's starting to pick up north and southbound on Bardstown Road out around the Snyder. Our next report in 10 minutes. I'm Bobby Yellis, News Radio 840 WHAS.
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0: Trivia here that has been burned into my wife's name because every time I hear a song off this record, I ask her. Nick Hawkins, we'll get to you in a second. Alex Raimondo, both of you, I ask you one question. Who is playing guitar on this record?
32: Eric Clapton.
33: Stevie Ray Vaughan.
0: Yeah! You got it, baby. How about that? Yep. Stevie Ray Vaughan on that record. All right, News Radio 840 WHAS, the legendary Tony Thornton, football player. He's here. He's signing autographs. He signed my underwear. I'm never taking these off again. But Nick Hawkins, I wanted you on because I tried one of your products. It's called Freedom Spread.
32: Yes, sir.
0: And this stuff is absolutely amazing. Is this your first attempt at like a sauce or you look like a regular guy? What do you do?
32: I'm a retired hardwood flooring man.
0: Oh, really?
32: Yeah.
0: Okay.
32: But yes, it's the first attempt.
0: Wow. Well done. Did you try it, Alex?
33: Did you put floors out in outdoors? Because you're very tan.
32: Yeah. I think it's my Lithuanian heritage.
0: Is that what it is?
32: Yeah, that's what I've been told. Yeah, but I spent quite a bit of time outdoors.
0: Okay, I said on the last break, I said, and this is truth, Susan and I, we eat egg whites in the morning, then chicken, then egg whites. So while I was looking for something, that's how I got into smoking. I came up to Grillmaster Supply because we got on this health kick about 7 years ago. And I said, look, it's hard to eat healthy unless the food tastes good. Amen. So I said, here's what I'm going to do. I'm getting a smoker. And then Brett Weatherby and General Steve Bowles, they helped me along the way. They were mentors. And I started learning more and more and developing my skills. And I learned that if you cook food that's good for you properly, it tastes delicious.
3: For sure.
0: And I got to tell you, you run out of things to prepare chicken with. I got your spread. It's called Freedom Spread. What's in this stuff? I know squash is part of it.
32: That's the number one ingredient, believe it or not. I started pickling peppers out of our garden.
1: You know Peter?
32: Yeah, I do.
0: Hey, Nick, he's a comedian. I'm
1: sorry.
0: He asked to do that. Yeah, you got
1: a 3-point line. Yeah, I had to take it.
32: I hear
0: hey, try going to church with this guy. It's miserable. No, it's even worse. Go on a funeral with him.
1: Yeah.
0: He can't drop a line. But let's go back to a freedom spread. So how did you come up with the concept? And it was just a bunch of trial and error?
32: Believe it or not, I was pickling peppers out of our garden, and one batch would be real hot, one would be mild, but they would all slide out the back of the burger. So the first thing I did was just stick an emulsifier blender and made a spread and was giving it to family and friends. But one batch would be real hot. I mean, nuclear hot.
0: Yeah.
32: Then, because I wasn't, you know, getting rid of any peppers. And right. The next batch would be real mild. So I was trying to figure out to kind of mellow out those hot batches. And if you've ever had a garden, if you grow one squash plant, you can feed the world.
0: I had a garden, but it was hydroponic. It was hidden upstairs in the attic. I can't talk about that. But listen,
32: statute of limitations.
0: statute of limitations. But I got to tell you, this freedom spread is absolutely delicious. How did you go from, okay, you know what? I'm retired. I'm going to start doing this as a business, because it takes a lot of guts to put yourself out there.
32: Well, when I shut down my business, I was beaten down health-wise, and we did the same thing. We were focusing on our health, my wife and I. And the one thing that the first time I made this and had added squash, I hollered at my wife and I said, you know, after tasting it, I said, we're starting a business.
0: Nice. Well done.
32: And my confidence, I've always been a pretty confident person, and my confidence after shutting the business down was a little bit beaten down. And so just giving it to people in my community and researching it and starting the process, you know, government approval and all that, gave me the confidence back, you know, and just letting other people try it. That's my best salesman.
0: Listen, once
1: liquid lips, we call it in the liquor business. Yeah.
32: If you try it, you'll buy it.
0: No, absolutely. We have bottles stashed in our home.
32: Yeah.
0: Freedom Spread is going to be something that we'll never do without, unless, of course, you quit doing this. I hope you don't. Because it's delicious.
32: And I've got other products.
1: Tell us about the name.
0: Yeah.
1: Tell us about how you decided. I feel a patriotic story coming, and I want to hear it, because that's exactly who I am.
32: Part of it's my Lithuanian roots.
1: Yeah.
32: And, you know, they fled the Soviets.
1: Yeah.
32: You know, so that's part of it. But the other part is when I shut down the hardwood flooring business, I had to stop sailing. I had to stop doing so many different things because my arms were so messed up. And on the back of the bottle, it says health is freedom. Mm. If you're not healthy, you're not free.
1: We've
32: got a health problem in this country.
0: What do we?
32: You know, all the processed foods. And, you know, my wife and I, we dedicated ourselves to living better. You know, after several surgeries and stuff, we had to, and started exercising, made the garden twice as big, got, you know, 50 chickens. I got pigs out on the farm, and just totally changed the way that we eat. And I probably eat more eggs than most people in here, and I just got my blood work back and my cholesterol's down.
0: That's what I'm talking about. You know? And so
32: I'm not eating processed.
0: And neither is Susan and I. And I got to tell you, my panic button was I had a pre-diabetes diagnosis. Bam, my doctor told me that. I hit the panic button. I started just for cardio, just walking, simple walking. But the great Porter Cottrell, bodybuilder Porter Cottrell, he helped me along the way. And the best advice he gave me was, it's 90% nutrition, if not 95. But then he said, you can't out-train the dinner table. And so what we do is we prepare our own food on these Grillmaster Supply smokers, and it makes the world of difference. If you think you can't eat right, try a Grillmaster Supply smoker, try a smoker, and try this Freedom Squash.
32: Appreciate it.
0: And Nick, I got to tell you, I'm behind the game, but I'm so glad I found your product.
32: Thank you.
0: Alex Raimondo, thanks for sitting in with
1: us.
0: And Pip, Mr. G's Comedy Spot again real
1: quick. Come visit us, y'all, starting August 14, 15. We're going to do comedy every single weekend, national talent, free parking. It's Louisville's new spot for comedy, the Comedy Spot. Go to the Facebook page, like it, share it, and write, Bunny is back, and
0: okay,
1: we're going to give away some tickets.
0: On behalf of these guys, I want to say, like Alex says in Mexico, I'll see you manana. 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
5: From ABC News, I'm Dave Packer. Dr. Anthony Fauci refused to answer questions from a Senate committee today looking into the origins of COVID-19. Fauci accusing Republican Senator Rand Paul of having an unhinged obsession with him. Paul asking about the NIH funding a lab in China.
6: Many people believe this came from the lab. Do you think that the risks really are worth the benefits for gain-of-function research?
7: On the advice of counsel, I respectfully decline to answer based upon my rights under the Fifth Amendment to the Constitution.
5: Fauci invoking the Fifth Amendment dozens of times. President Trump says the most recent Iran missile attacks will not go unanswered.
8: We can hit them very hard. I mean, I can actually say that because there's very little they can do about it. It was a different group than we're dealing with. They've already apologized. But, you know, we got to smack them a little bit.
5: Tuesday, Israeli Prime Minister Benjamin Netanyahu met in Washington with President Trump. Today, he spoke exclusively with ABC's Lindsay Davis.
9: Is your goal still regime change?
10: My goal is to make sure that Iran, with this regime, doesn't have nuclear weapons. That's something that President Trump and I both agree on because it would be a different world.
5: The Federal Reserve has voted to keep interest rates where they are for now. Fed Chair Kevin Warsh.
11: The economy is showing impressive resilience. Even with recent shocks, the trends are positive and reveal solid growth.
5: Medicare Part D is losing a major source of funding.
12: Medicare Part D provides prescription drug coverage to around 25 million beneficiaries through private insurance companies and is a key component of the federal health plan for older adults. The Trump administration is ending subsidies to the program after this year, saying that premiums will go up by less than $10 a month for most Medicare recipients. Other estimates put the increase closer to $20.
5: That's ABC's Jim Ryan. 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
24: It is the Jesse Kelly Show. Let's have some fun on a hump day. It is a Wednesday, and oh man, I have so enjoyed the news today. But it's going to be a heavy show for you tonight. I'm warning you right now. So let's just get this out of the way. All the Fauci hearing stuff. As you can imagine, I soaked up every single second of it. I'm going to play you all kinds of the wonderful audio. I'll even play the system trying to defend Fauci. I am going to get to that, cross my heart, and hope to die. I'll get to some Iran stuff. John Cornyn is a useless turd. Joe Biden's audio tapes. I have the audio. I'll play that for you in a bit. All kinds of other emails and things. I have other things I'm going to get to, but that is not where we are beginning. Last night, I did something I've done before on the show, and it's something that I think is important. I asked you for your COVID horror stories. lockdowns, mandates, masks, things like that. I didn't ask that because I have this morbid fascination with horrible things. I asked for it because my heart breaks for you and my country. And you deserve at least to be heard. We'll get to Fauci and what might happen to him and what won't happen to him and all this other stuff. But if it's the only justice you ever get, it's certainly not enough. I know that. It's better than nothing. Your stories, the stories of your mom, your job, your kid, they deserve to be heard. What was done to you during COVID was insanely unjust. And it was not an accident. People didn't trip and fall and do it. Evil people did it to you on purpose. And if you are still angry, hurt about it, I get it. So am I. I've told you, I don't think I will ever get over it. You can probably tell I get ramped up to this day when I start talking about it. I can't help it. It's supposed to be years ago. These stories break my heart. So here's what we're going to do. I'm going to mix it up a little bit, if you will. I am going to read these emails. You sent so many, and I'll get to as many as I can. As I read these emails, I will take breaks to play for you some audio from the Fauci hearing today. This is done intentionally. I want you to hear your stories of heartbreak, and then immediately hear, I take the Fifth Amendment. I take the Fifth Amendment. I take that gross little weasel today. I want that audio to be back to back for you. I mean, things like this, and some of these are long. And guess what? I'm not jumping through them because it is a story that you deserve. You deserve these things heard by the country. Jesse, and I'm going to read the names that are in there. My dad, Zane Carson, a U.S. Navy veteran and retired Austin

0: ivermectin kicked in. At the hospital, he was not allowed to continue his prescribed medication and was placed on remdesivir. And he says, you played the clip from Ron Johnson speaking about remdesivir when he referred to it from nurses as run death is near. 9 days in the hospital, he died from acute kidney failure. When he went into the hospital, he had normal kidney functions according to his medical records. Remdesivir shuts down the kidneys, and when that happens, the lungs fill with fluid. The patient is put on a ventilator, and they die, usually on day 9 after being administered remdesivir. You might ask how I know 9 days is the norm. Well, we filed a lawsuit against the hospital, the drug maker, and others. After some digging with the attorney, it was found there was a line put into a budget bill in Texas giving the drug maker immunity. There was also a line put in a U.S. Congress bill giving them immunity also. The lawyer had found through his research that day 9 is the day most patients die, and the hospital called it acute kidney failure along with COVID as the cause of death. The CARES Act gave bonuses to hospitals if a patient came to the hospital with COVID, a bonus for administering remdesivir, a bonus for a ventilator, and a bonus for death due to COVID. My dad was just 63 years old and was a 4-time bonus for the hospital. There can be no reckoning for him because the system stacked the deck against him. Most hospital deaths from COVID weren't from COVID. It was remdesivir, but no one talks about that. 63 years old. I lost my father when he was 69 years old. And I've talked to you about it. It's too early. I'm 45 years old. No dad anymore. It's too early. 63. Taken from him. It obviously wasn't just Dr. Fauci, and you'll get to that as I read through these things. The media participated in this. Gigantic, hugely influential medical institutions in this country participated in this. The federal government, Republicans and Democrats participated in this. State governments participated in this. Local governments participated in this. Institution after institution after institution in our country was turned against the American people and worked against the American people. And now we look around and wonder why we all hate and distrust our institutions. Well, Senator Rand Paul said it great today.
1: It is secrecy that destroys trust. It is arrogance that destroys trust. It is censorship that destroys trust. And it is the refusal to admit error that destroys trust. That loss of trust may be your most damaging legacy. Trust can't be ordered. It has to be earned. No scientist is above scrutiny. No government official is beyond accountability.
0: Mr. Kelly, when the COVID scare first began, my mother was in an assisted living facility. One evening, I received a phone call saying she was close to dying. I grabbed my dad and rushed to her. Dad did not have his vaccination card. We were denied a moment with my mom prior to her dying. Even though George Floyd had 3 separate state funerals, my mom was not allowed to have one. Thanks for your nightly broadcast. Says I can use his name, or her name, I'm sorry. The name is Terry. From South Carolina. George Floyd celebrated when the animals took to the streets on behalf of St. George Floyd, the same medical institutions that told you couldn't bury your mother came out and refused to say anything about the hordes of animals in the streets looting Foot Locker. The elected officials who told you to stay home, mask up, they were all lying. They were partying with friends, no mask. They were out at dinner parties, and so many got caught. I mean, they didn't even really bother hiding it. Gavin Newsom, Cuomo, you name it. Governor Ratchet of Michigan. It's not that they made mistakes or, quote,

0: got it wrong. They did these things to you and me, and they did these things on purpose. These people have names, and these names need to be remembered and dumped on, and their reputations deserve to be destroyed. I'm going to keep reading your stories next.
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0: a hump day as I begin the show reading your stories of how the COVID insanity brutalized you. And look, I'm going to keep going because they're your stories and you deserve it. Jesse, thank you for your service to your radio show and bringing the listener important information. You asked about how Fauci's shutdowns in 2020 affected our lives. In January of 2020, I had been successfully employed with a company for 3 years, which specialized in specific restaurant software for their business. I worked in technical support, which means I assisted our restaurant customers with how to use their software product, fulfilled requests for software products, and troubleshoot and resolved issues with their product. It was a good and successful company. This was one of the most fulfilling and rewarding jobs that I had in my working career. I spoke and worked with clients from all over the globe, and especially in North America. I assisted not just in helping them with their products, but also assisted excited new restaurateurs in setting up their new restaurants. Then the shutdown started on March 11th. I will never forget that date. I remember hoping that this would just be 2 or 3 weeks, knowing that that long could seriously impact the business owners, many of whom poured their whole life savings into their dreams. But it went on and on. Soon after, I was furloughed from my job. I was able to return later that year in September. However, the damage was done to the restaurant industry. Many single operator family restaurants simply could not survive the closure, and those that could were later hit with a labor shortage generated by Biden's $1,400 a month handouts, undermining incentives for restaurant employees to return to the industry and resulting in many more restaurants closing. The large chain restaurants survived, but they laid off and fired employees and shuttered many of their restaurants. Small restaurant owners just went bankrupt or, at best, had to close decades-old family establishments. For me, my company eventually had to outsource our jobs to Mexico and other countries, and I lost my job due to corporate reorganization in 2024. I have not been able to find a job since, probably because I am at retirement age. The shutdowns nearly wiped out an entire billion-dollar industry in our country, all caused by the hysteria of the media enamored by Fauci. Thank you for your service. Keep up the good work. And he sat in front of the Senate today and did this.
1: Under the advice of my attorneys, I will invoke my right under the Fifth Amendment of the Constitution to refrain from answering your questions.
0: All day long. Do you know how many times he pleaded the fifth today? 111. 111 times. Jesse, he actually says, oh, king of the analogies. Over 30 state troopers in Massachusetts lost their jobs, most after being put through trial boards for, quote, failing to obey orders for refusing the jabs. Being that Fauci drove all these false policies, do you think the federal court that so far has ruled against this group and a group of nurses will reverse course or simply ignore these revelations? I know Trump likes to beat his chest over warp speed, but will he finally accept he was duped and help those harmed by Biden-era policies, or stay quiet and leave his supporters to believe he should also be blamed for the horror show we've lived through since 2020? Thanks for not letting this go. Okay, so first, this is going to hurt, all right? But I'm going to give it to you right between the eyes. You're never, ever, ever going to get Donald Trump to come out and admit the vaccine was bad and dangerous and harmful. And the reason you're never going to get him to admit that is he has been publicly bragging about Operation Warp Speed from the second it passed. He came out today and did it again. This is a direct quote from Trump. Many more people died under of COVID under the Biden administration than under the Trump administration. Operation Warp Speed was a spectacular success. In fact, many say one of the most successful things ever done by an American president. All right, so I'm not going to read the rest. Donald Trump does not believe, and I know this because, again, I know people who know him very well. Disagree, hate him for it. I don't care. I'm just telling you how he thinks. Donald Trump does not believe he can ever, ever publicly admit to a mistake or doing something wrong. It's his philosophy for not just business. It's his philosophy as a politician, as a president. His philosophy is, no, you brag about everything at all times, and you never show up and say, maybe could have done that differently. I can't give you any hope there. You're not going to get Trump to come out and say, we shouldn't have done it. Warp Speed was bad. People were harmed. It's not going to happen. Do I think you should get it? Yeah, of course I do. Of course I do. It's never going to happen. Speaking of which, Ron Johnson has been so great on this thing. We'll play a little Ron Johnson before we get back to these emails. And again, I don't want to gloss over the fact, guy writes in and 30 state troopers lost their job. Young men, I'm assuming mostly men, wanted to serve their state. 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
3: ABC News, I'm Dave Packer. Dr. Anthony Fauci refused to answer questions from a Senate committee today looking into the origins of COVID-19, invoking his Fifth Amendment rights, and accusing committee chair Rand Paul of having an unhinged obsession with him.
1: Any reasonable person who has followed his unhinged obsession with me would readily come to the same conclusion.
3: Paul's 2023 book, Deception, The Great Cover-Up, features Fauci's face on the cover. President Trump says the most recent Iran missile attacks will not go unanswered, saying, quote, we're going to hit them very hard. The Federal Reserve has voted to keep interest rates where they are for now. The Trump administration is ending subsidies to the Medicare Part D program. Some 25 million older Americans could see premiums rise, the administration says, by less than $10 a month. But other estimates put the increase at closer to $20 per recipient. This is ABC News.
4: Hi, folks. With the updated forecast, I'm WLKY Chief Meteorologist Jay Cardosi. Some beautiful late July weather will certainly continue on this Wednesday night. Clear skies, a low temperature of 66. Lots of sunshine returns for tomorrow. High temperatures up around 87. And we will round out the work week on a dry, pleasant note. 88, mostly sunny on Friday. Enjoy, because rain chances will return this weekend. That's your forecast. I'm WLKY Chief Meteorologist Jay Cardosi.
5: From ABC News, Wall Street Now. Rising oil prices. President Trump's remarks about fighting in the Middle East, sinking tech stocks, and the Federal Reserve's decision to leave interest rates unchanged all weighed heavily on the markets. The Dow sank 1,154 points, or 2%. The Nasdaq dropped 433, or 1.7%. And the S&P fell 69 points. The price of Brent crude leapt 7% to close at $88 a barrel thanks to renewed strikes. NVIDIA, which lost 3%, was the heaviest pull on the S&P. Rival chip makers Advanced Micro Devices lost 5%, and Micron Technologies dropped 9%. Hims and Hers Health tumbled nearly 15% after the FTC, Utah, and California sued, alleging it shared consumers' sensitive health information with third-party advertising platforms. The FCC is banning imports of new foreign-made humanoid robots and power inverters, citing national security risks. Michelle Franzen, ABC News.
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0: It is the Jesse Kelly Show on a wonderful, wonderful Wednesday. I know it's a heavy show. I know we like to goof off a lot. I get that, but it's going to be heavy. I warned you about that. Your stories deserve to be told. And we go back to, you know, and I have ones in here about the vaccine did this, the vaccine did that. Ron Johnson has been awesome on this. Absolutely awesome. Here he was from today.
18: I was going to ask you, I mean, were you carefully monitoring the safety surveillance systems like VAERS and VSafe that literally were deluged with complaints? You know, currently, worldwide, there have been almost 1.7 million adverse events reported to the VAERS system. Of those, over 39,000 were deaths. And of those deaths, 24% occur on the day of vaccination within 1 or 2 days. 24%, which, by the way, just happens to be the same percentage that a Rasmussen poll pointed out. The American public believe they, 24% of the American public believe they know somebody who died of the experimental gene therapy. So again, I was certainly interested in asking you whether or not you were following this as carefully as I was. It's not my responsibility to follow safety surveillance systems, but I did. And by the way, when I published, this is actual government information. When I published it and people had me on their shows, they would be censored by Facebook. They'd be deplatformed. I think largely at the behest of the actions you took to make sure that disinformation wasn't spread. This wasn't disinformation. This was the truth.
0: let's remember how evil it was. It wasn't just that they took something they knew to be harmful and insisted that it wasn't harmful. It wasn't, although that's what they did. It wasn't just that they took something they knew didn't work the way they sold it and lied anyway. They also took the extraordinary step of using all their power to make sure there were no other treatments available to you. Just this.
18: You know, said there's no evidence. There's no evidence that ivermectin is helpful. On that exact same day, and I've got the studies right here. There was a website that was tracking the random controlled studies. Here they are, showing 60, 70% efficacy of ivermectin. The same day, and you say there's no evidence, there was all kinds of evidence. Loved ones had to go to hospitals, had to sue hospitals. Just, would you try it? So I would want to know, you know, to what extent were you involved in sabotaging hydroxychloroquine, ivermectin, and did you do that because you knew the only way you get emergency use authorization for these drugs, these experimental gene therapy, was if there was no effective treatment, you couldn't get the emergency use authorization. So is that why you helped sabotage these cheap generic drugs in favor of remdesivir, which, by the way, nurses, are you aware of the fact that nurses called it run, death is near?
0: Jessica, my 17-year-old high-functioning son is on the autism spectrum. I'm an Orthodox Jew living in Brooklyn, New York. To make a very long story short, I had to put my son in public school with lower-functioning kids in 2019. 2020, public school went remote. All students received an iPad. I want you to know that it is very common in our community to not have computers in the house due to social media and games. Chris, she means Orthodox Jews, right? Okay. A lot of people have cell phones that just have talk and text, no social media. What Fauci did to my son, he has an internet addiction. I had to send him to a wilderness program the worst day of my life and was actually diagnosed with autism at wilderness. I had to have people take him out of the house by force. After I sent him to a non-Jewish boarding school in Utah for 15 months. She said a special shout out to New Focus Harbor in Heber, Utah, a school for neurodivergent kids. This is just a side note. When Orthodox Jews have to send their kids to a non-Jewish school, 90% of the time it will be in Utah because of their strong religious values. My son was in Utah for 15 months and had a 3.3 average. He came home, but never went back to school because of Dr. Fauci. I have cried with bloody and sweaty tears. He has seen therapists and psychiatrists, and no one can convince him to go to school. There was one rabbi in school that he likes, so he's willing to learn with him for 1 hour a day. He's gone to... No one can get my son to go to school. And if you get angry, he will be violent. So I'm not starting up with him. He's 17 years old now. His therapist said to me, school is not happening. Forget it. Let's try vocational school. My son is very handy, so I hope he will be successful. He's willing to go there. If he will give me a hard time, I won't have a choice but put him in a Jewish boarding school at this point. His public school teacher was amazing, told me about all the students, so on and so forth. Fauci will rot in hell. I guarantee you that. She didn't want me to read all of it. So what you just said on the radio about the nonverbal autistic boy just broke my heart. I really understand this pain, though not completely, because my son is high functioning. I have been crying all day today. I do not know how many parents I am speaking for. I love your show.
1: Under the advice of my attorneys, I will invoke my right under the Fifth Amendment of the Constitution to refrain from answering your questions.
0: To say I and pretty much heartbroken would be an understatement. These stories just tear me up. You know what? This will make me feel better. Maybe make you feel better. Let's play Josh Hawley. Josh Hawley does obnoxious jerk really, really well. And I love it when he does it to somebody I hate.
6: Yeah, well, silence is admission. And here's the real thing. At the end of the day, it wasn't just about the money, really, was it? It was really about a power trip. I mean, through all of this, you want to be the most famous scientist in the world. You were so focused on getting every award and every drop of cash that you could, all because you wanted to be on TV. You wanted to be the sun god of science. You wanted to be the guy who was in charge of it all. You wanted to lambast Trump. You wanted to make sure that nobody else stole your spotlight. You wanted to be the guy. You had time to sit for InStyle magazine. Here's what you were doing with your time. You could sit for InStyle magazine, but you can't answer questions for the American people. You could sit for InStyle magazine, but you're here taking the fifth. You could sit for InStyle magazine and get $1 million in cash awards. But now the cat's got your tongue. I bet he does. I tell you what, here's my conclusion from all of this. This was really all about you the whole time. Somewhere along the way, you lost your way. You may have been a good public servant at one time. I don't know. But what I can tell you from reading your emails now, from looking at what you did, how you used your employees, somewhere along the line, it became all about you. You became a narcissist and a megalomaniac and a liar. And you've lied to the American people and you've lied to this body. And you've disgraced your profession by doing it. You called yourself the most famous scientist in the world. You've done more to harm science than anybody in my lifetime. And I hope you'll go home and write that in your diary.
0: Is that the justice that mother deserves? No, it's not. But I tell you what, he's right about Fauci being a narcissist. And I would argue that this COVID fame was the greatest moment in his mind of his life, the greatest time of his life. So if his reputation is now being destroyed, I think there's a chance that harms him in his soul as much as a prison sentence would. It's not prison like he deserves. But it's not nothing. We'll continue with your stories next.
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13: I apologize.
14: It is the Jesse Kelly Show on a Wednesday. I know it's a heavy Wednesday. When we have done these COVID reckoning shows, they are heavy shows, heavier than we like to do. You know, we got to pause and screw off every now and then. Look, I'll tell you about how jacked up my back is in a little bit. You'll enjoy that. I went to a chiropractor today. It's worse than you can possibly imagine. So we'll get back to some of that, I promise. I just feel like it's important to let you tell your story. And we'll keep playing some of this Fauci hearing audio and tell your story. And we're not going to do the entire show on it. There are other matters at hand. But I want these stories told. You deserve to have these stories told. Jesse, I thought I would share the absolute terrible experience I had during the COVID theater era. My mom was diagnosed with cancer the day before all the hospitals shut down in 2020. Oh, God, have mercy. For a year, there was not able to be more than one visitor per day, so the family couldn't even get together. They tried forcing masks. I was able to visit very seldom because of this idiocy. And then to add to it, they made her get the COVID shot or else they would refuse to continue to treat her. Pause. It's your story, not mine, but exact same thing happened to my father. Had to go in for cancer treatment, prostate cancer. They forced him to get a COVID shot. Yeah, same thing. Anyway, and needless to say, she went downhill significantly faster after the shot. Not that she was doing well up to that point, but it was less than 2 months later and she was gone. Missed so much time that could have been spent with my best friend and family together. While she was on her dying bed that last year because of the political theater, unbelievably cruel restrictions of Fauci and Biden, I wish I could witness them being thrown into the lake of fire someday. It's not all charts and graphs. It's not even all economics. And I'm not downplaying at all the economic downfall of all this that you still suffer from to this day. And, you know, we always will. It's just going to be here forever. It's about a lot more than dollars and cents. It's about moments that you don't ever get back again. None of them. Jesse, you asked for some stories about the jab. Here you go. I received the J&J vaccine in February 2022 because my employer in California required it. 30 days later, I was in the hospital with blood clots in my lungs and legs. I was one of the very first people who was diagnosed in Silicon Valley. I was treated with blood thinners and sent home. I made the decision to leave California and move to Florida. While being between insurance for jobs, I was out of blood thinners for 30 days. I was swimming in the Gulf of America when I could not breathe anymore. My wife saved me from drowning at that moment. I was rushed to the hospital and treated. They pulled many blood clots from my lungs and legs. The doctors were surprised I survived with as many clots as I had. Now I am on blood thinners for the rest of my life. If I miss them for 30 days, I will probably die. I am sure there are many like me. I would gladly die to have a few moments with this traitor. This guy.
3: Under the advice of my attorneys, I will invoke my right under the Fifth Amendment of the Constitution to refrain from answering your questions.
14: Bernie Moreno, senator from Ohio, got some today. Look, at least this was satisfying.
5: It was about 6 years ago today that I decided I'm going to give up my businesses, sell them all, run for office, run for the United States Senate. Here I am sitting in front of you 6 years later saying, who the f*** do you think you were for doing that? It is a total disgrace what you did to this country. And if my Democrat colleagues are standing there defending you, I hope the voters of the United States of America watch the clips of every one of you doting on a guy who was more interested in being a celebrity than saving American people.
14: We'll actually get to that doting by the opposite side here in just a moment. We'll talk a little bit about the why. I need to pause and remind you that major corporations in this country participated in this as well, wholeheartedly, loudly participated in this. They have participated in left-wing event after left-wing event in this country. And no, it's not humanly possible to abstain from giving any of them your business unless you move to a cabin in the woods with no electricity. But you don't have to fund Big Wireless. You don't have to fund them. Because of Pure Talk, you don't need Big Wireless anymore. That phone you have, you can keep it. Phone number you have, oh, keep your phone number. All good. A fraction of the cost of the big guys, and they're on the same network. No contract, no cancellation fee. You'll spend 10 minutes on the phone speaking to an American. Dial #250 on that phone and say Jesse Kelly. #250, say Jesse Kelly. The opposite side. Let's talk about that for a moment. Because there was a lot of this stuff today. This is Dick Blumenthal, war hero.
6: Put aside all the...
14: In case you don't know, I was being sarcastic. That means facetious, Chris.
6: Put aside all the flowery rhetoric that we hear in the United States Senate. Dr. Fauci has saved lives, as have public health officials in the United States and throughout the world. And today, we are demeaning and degrading their life-saving service.
14: Why did so many Democrats jump on that grenade today? There's no way around it. Fauci looks so bad. He looked bad. You could be a Fauci fan and you know, look, 111 times of this looks bad.
3: Under the advice of my attorneys, I will invoke my right under the Fifth Amendment of the Constitution to refrain from answering your questions.
14: Well, how? Why did so many parts of the left-wing infrastructure run to his defense today? How many times have we talked about the world of make-believe they build? They build it. They build it so your liberal Aunt Peggy can reside in it and think it's real. They build it and they carefully maintain it to make sure the paint never comes off the walls. She never gets to see out the front door. it's worth it to these people to defend the worst lies and the most vile scum in the world if they can keep your liberal Aunt Peggy trapped inside that world of make-believe. And how many of these people were programmed over and over and over again to believe this filthy little troll was somebody wonderful? And watching their hero lose that shine is heartbreaking. Here's Harvey Levin with TMZ.
12: Watching Anthony Fauci before a congressional hearing taking the Fifth Amendment is just one of the most heartbreaking things I have seen in government in my lifetime. And this is something we need to reckon with. I mean, there are things they could certainly ask him, but he can't answer. Because if he answers, it doesn't matter what he says. You know, if you can prosecute somebody for frickin' seashells on the beach shore, then you could certainly prosecute somebody for what they say in a congressional hearing. And that's the climate we're in. We are in.
14: All your stories of heartbreak and horror, and the system is still upset about their shining star. We will continue with your stories. Am I wrecked back? Next.
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17: I'm Dave Packard. President Trump doubling down following a surprise Iranian missile attack on American forces in Jordan.
18: I've been briefed. It's a little more of the same, but it's going to be straightening out. It's going to be straightening out. In the meantime, we're going to be hitting them very hard because it's our turn to hit them. They know it's coming. They're asking us not to do it.
17: The Federal Reserve left interest rates unchanged again after its two-day meeting. The markets, which are already down all day thanks to the war in Iran, and falling tech stocks dropped even further. ABC's Elizabeth Schulze.
19: In this decision today, three Fed officials said they believed rates should go up now. Typically, when